0: Border Patrol. Ukrainian President Volodymyr Zelensky directly called on Russian President Vladimir Putin to end the Ukraine-Russia war and begin direct talks in a letter published on Thursday night. President Trump says he'd like for Volodymyr Zelensky and Vladimir Putin to find middle ground.
1: They're going
0: to
1: both make compromises. I suggested those compromises. And, you know, we've had a lot to do with it. We'd love to see their two very good people, they're two very, incredible countries, beautiful countries. They've got to stop.
0: Former Trump administration national security advisor John Bolton has agreed to plead guilty to a single count of retaining classified information under a deal with the Justice Department that could allow him to avoid prison time. That's according to a person familiar with the matter. The deal would resolve a criminal case filed in October that charged Bolton with 18 counts of either retaining or sharing diary-like notes with family members. On Wall Street, the Dow up by 874 points, the NASDAQ dropped 23, the S&P advanced 30. More at townhall.com.
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0: A fire at an unregistered home for the elderly in western Sri Lanka has killed at least 12 people. We hear more on the story from international correspondent Karen Chamas, reporting from London.
6: Fire at an unregistered nursing home in western Sri Lanka has killed at least 12 people and injured 8 others. Police say the fire started late Wednesday at the home for the elderly in Angurawa Tota town. 51 residents were rescued, including people with mental illnesses. The director of the home has been arrested on suspicion of causing deaths through negligence. An investigation is underway. The facility was overcrowded, housing 71 people in a space meant for about 15. Officials had previously warned the management to follow laws and guidelines. I'm Karen Chamas.
0: News and analysis at townhall.com. From Washington, I'm Keith Peters. NFL star quarterback Russell Wilson is hanging up his cleats and heading to CBS Sports. We hear more on the story from correspondent Jennifer King reporting.
7: 10-time Pro Bowl quarterback Russell Wilson announced his retirement from the NFL in a video on X.
8: I thank you, football. 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
7: He thanked his wife, Sierra, his teammates, friends, family, and former Seahawks coach Pete Carroll.
8: Thanks for taking a chance on the young 5'11 black kid from Richmond, Virginia that was told he was too small to ever make it in the NFL.
7: Wilson was drafted by the Seahawks in 2012 and spent 10 years in Seattle, leading them to their first Super Bowl championship. 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Wilson confirmed he'll be working with CBS Sports and the NFL Today, the network's pregame show. I'm Jennifer King.
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15: This is weatherology. I'm meteorologist Alora Lockwood with the Alexandria Lakes Area Forecast. Slight chance of thunderstorms tonight, otherwise mainly cloudy skies expected. Lulls of a low around 58. Southwesterly winds 5 to 10 miles per hour. Partly cloudy skies tomorrow. Chance for storms, highs around 80. Chance for storms, tomorrow night, lows dip down to about 56, mainly clear skies. For KXRA, a meteorologist, Laura Lockwood. Right now, 73.
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26: Hey, welcome back to the Lars Larson Show. It's Conspiracy Theory Thursday, and it's my pleasure to be with you. It's honestly provocative talk radio for America. So let me tell you what's coming up this hour. A Virginia sheriff just told Richmond that its gun ban is not his problem to enforce. Is that one sheriff drawing a line or starting something much bigger based on the Constitution? Hawaii's Medicaid fraud unit went 3 years without putting a single person in prison and just lost its federal funding. How many other states are running the same kind of racket? So you officially have anti-fraud efforts, but they don't actually do anything. A veteran journalist gets fired for calling out his new boss publicly. Was he wrong? Boy, am I going to be talking about that. It has to do with 60 Minutes, and I have a strong opinion on that as well. Oh, and I want to send out our congratulations to our friend Montana Talk Radio host Aaron Flint, who is projected to win the Republican primary, I think he's already done it, for the U.S. House of Representatives for Montana's 1st Congressional District. Flint is the host of the morning drive show called Montana Talks, heard across stations in Montana. And we're glad to be acquainted with Aaron Flint, glad that he's had that kind of success. If you want to jump into the best conversation in talk journalism, it's here every day at 866-HEY-LARS. That's 866-439-5277. Send your emails to talk@LarsLarson.com. And our poll on X today, should ballots that arrive a week after Election Day still be counted? My answer is no. California allows a 5-day grace period. There are other states that go up to a 3-week grace period after Election Day, but only 14 of them out of the 50 states, 58 if you're an Obama voter, who actually believe in counting ballots that arrive after Election Day. And I'm expecting any day now in the month of June that the U.S. Supreme Court is going to come down with the decision we've all been waiting for, which says simply, if the ballot isn't in by Election Day, then you don't count the ballot. I think that makes all kinds of sense. To your calls, it is a pleasure to be with you. And if you want to join the best conversation in talk journalism, it's here every day at 866-439-5277. If you're a naysayer, we put you right to the head of the list. Let's start with Bill in New Jersey. Hey, Bill, thanks for listening on WOND. What's on your mind?
27: Hi, thanks for taking the call. It's about the detention center in Newark.
26: Yep.
27: I just heard a couple of reports from the governor. The first one, the bad actors are from the outside. Everybody figures that, but
26: yep.
27: They put on squelch over here. The second one is most of them come from New York City over there.
26: They come from New York City?
27: No, from your city, Portland.
26: Oh, are you kidding? Well, of course, Portland is a hub
27: for
26: anti-ICE activity. I believe it. I believe it. It's where our broadcast studios are, is right there. I mean, that place, during Occupy Wall Street, there was actually, by proportion, a much bigger representation at Occupy than there ever was, or bigger than Wall Street, at least in proportional terms, because New York City has such a large population. And then, of course, they were well represented during the George Floyd riots. They were well represented in a bad way. During the anti-ICE riots. I believe it. And all they have to do is hop on a plane and they come back to Jersey and then they cause all kinds of trouble. I hope they get arrested.
27: Good place to be investigated.
26: But no kidding. I would love to see more investigation and more people going to jail. Let's go to Damon. Hey, Damon, welcome to the Lars Larson Show. What's on your mind?
28: About Tiananmen Square.
26: Yeah.
28: The guy who stopped the tank, do we know his identity? And importantly, do we know whatever happened to him?
26: Well, I'll tell you what I know for sure, and it's not a lot. But the guy known as Tank Man, so what happened was he stood in front of that long line of tanks on June the 5th, 1989. So tomorrow, Saturday, is the anniversary this year. And he was pulled out of the way by bystanders, and he disappeared into the crowd. And because the Chinese government never actually identified him publicly, so there are a lot of different theories about them, about him. One is that he was secretly executed, that he was sent to prison by the authorities, or that he got away. And so at this point, even all these years later, it appears nobody has ever publicly and for certain identified who Tank Man actually was. Does that answer your question?
28: Yes. The thing I heard was that he was executed basically a couple days later.
26: That's a theory.
28: And that might be why we'll never know. Yeah.
26: But that's a theory. There are some historians and journalists who say he could have been executed, but if he was never identified, how do we know who he was? I mean, the Chinese government disappears people from its own population all the time, but nobody's been able to actually identify exactly who that was. And you would think that some of the people in the crowd, if they knew the man who stood in front of all those tanks, they would have said, oh, I know who he was. But I think at the time, they wanted to make sure his identity stayed concealed. So if the government didn't already know who he was, that they wouldn't find out. Right?
28: Right. And you'd think if he was still alive today or 10 years ago, he would have spoke up and says, yes, I was the man, or something like that.
26: But Damon, if he stayed in communist China, would you ever announce publicly that you are this symbol of resistance against the government? Can you imagine how that would have turned out?
28: Well, no, he probably would have been afraid. But then again, nobody can ever keep a secret. So I don't know.
26: I think there are people who keep secrets for a long, long time. But, you know, the Chinese government right now, they will not. They have gone back and scrubbed all the videos they can find. There are still videos and pictures online that you can find. But they've tried to make that event be erased as much as they possibly can. Let's go to Paul in Idaho. Hey, Paul, thanks for listening on KIDO. What's on your mind?
1: Thanks for taking my call.
26: Sure.
1: As far as Tiananmen Square, too, I don't know if you recall this, but on the top of the square where they all met and camped out, there was a Statue of Liberty that was made. It was crudely made.
26: Yep.
1: But it stood about 8 feet high, and you could tell how much they wanted liberty, and they were willing to die for it, and a lot of them did. And like you said earlier, we have no idea how many people died in that massacre. And
26: no, we don't. You know, that's a sad statement on what happened, and the government of China is still very sensitive about all that. And we ought to remind the communist government of China all the time about exactly the evil they did. Thanks so much for the call. By the way, most people think that when you just wake up in the middle of the night, that's just part of regular life. But doctors now say those nighttime wake-ups, they could be affecting your long-term health. 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
2: Hey, welcome back to the Lars Larson Show. 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And join me in welcoming back to the program Bob Barr, who's former CIA analyst and former member of the U.S. Congress. Hey, Bob, welcome back.
18: Well, thank you, Lars. Always great to be with you and your many, many listeners out there.
2: Well, I got to tell you, there are a couple of things I wanted to ask you about. One of them is Tiananmen Square. Before we get to Virginia and this sheriff, tomorrow, June 5th, is the anniversary of what happened in Tiananmen Square and the man who stood in front of all the tanks and all of the Chinese citizens who were killed by their own government. And the government is still embarrassed by what happened back in 1989. I'd like you to reflect on that, because at that time you were a member of Congress, were you not?
18: I believe I was. I was either that or
2: prosecutor.
18: Well, just a really nice guy, private citizen. But I think I was back then. I remember I was out of town at a conference. Actually, you know, I was the U.S. attorney in Atlanta at that time, and I was out of town at a U.S. attorney's conference somewhere out west, Arizona maybe, and I remember being glued to the television out there watching that and thinking to myself, that is one courageous young man. I mean, I'm just amazed. You talk about people that are courageous, and you read stories about it. But to see what that young man did, just standing there in front of a what was it, a T-34 or something?
2: Yep.
18: Tank,
2: yep.
18: Was just absolutely amazing. I kind of lost track over the years of what happened to him, but
2: you know what, Bob? I just had to look that up for a listener who'd called and asked. And I said, officially, nobody knows who Tank Man is, because there was a concern that if the Chinese government back then had found out who he was, he had been pulled out of the way by some friends and associates who were part of the protest group and disappeared into the crowd. Now, there are some historians who think perhaps he was grabbed by the government and executed, but there are others who say nobody's ever positively identified him, and they truly don't know where he is. But to this day, the Chinese government is clearly so humiliated by this, they've tried to scrub the modern internet of any sign of information about what happened on Tiananmen Square, even though there are lots and lots of pictures and lots of video out there, as long as you're not trying to access it from China. So
18: well,
2: I'm glad they've never come to terms with it.
18: To keep it alive. I mean, we think back to our history and Nathan Hale, who was caught by the Brits helping the colonists in our fight for independence, and he was hanged for his patriotism. We need to remember these people, and particularly in our history, but world history as well, because it doesn't happen that often that you actually see it, and people can actually learn about it visually. So I hope that, I don't know whether they do or not, but I really hope that schools use that example when they talk about freedom and standing up for your rights as against an all-powerful government.
2: Okay, now in terms of standing up against an all-powerful government, let me ask you about this Virginia sheriff. In Clark County, Virginia, Travis Sumption says his office will not enforce the state's assault weapons ban nor the expanded public carry restrictions. I mean, to my mind, and I'm not a lawyer, Bob, it sounds like he's doing what his oath requires, which is support and defend the Constitution of the United States. And in that case, it means not following the state law. Am I wrong in that or right in that?
18: I think you're wholeheartedly right. I mean, every once in a while we see a story like this, and you know, thankfully you have a microphone, so to speak, to get this story out there. But I hope that more people do it in any way that they can. I hope that the NRA takes this story and does something with it, and I'm going to do what I can to make sure that they do. because people need to know, one, that these things are happening in the world and in our own country, that the Second Amendment is being strictly limited and restricted in violation of both its meaning and its intent and its language. And if we don't publicize this, and if people aren't aware of it and support this guy, or just at least know about it and reflect on it, then that's one more instance where the Second Amendment will have been weakened.
2: Well, you know what I'd love to see is to turn the Democrats' own words back on themselves. Do you remember when a bunch of Democrats, including the astronaut Kelly, went on videos and said to members of the military, you don't have to follow an illegal order, which is technically true, although every military man or woman I've ever talked to has said, yeah, but if you decide to countermand an order from a superior officer because you believe it's illegal, you had better be 100% right. And we can all remember the famous examples like My Lai in Vietnam, where it would have been smart for members of the military to say, no, I'm not doing that, Captain. I'm not going to go out and just, you know, slaughter people and commit murder. But having said that, wouldn't it be interesting to turn around to the Democrats and say, you made this video trying to encourage members of the military to reject the orders of Commander-in-Chief Donald Trump. What do you say then to a sheriff who says, the state of Virginia has passed a law that I think violates the Constitution, and I'm not going to enforce it. I'm not going to follow an illegal order from the state legislature. And isn't that just as legitimate?
18: No, I'm sure they come up with some mumbo jumbo. That's different because that's a specific direct order to a law enforcement officer. We're not talking about some broader policy or blah blah blah blah blah. They'll find some way to get around it. But the contradiction is just magnificent in that situation. I wish they would, but they won't.
2: Unfortunately, that is probably true. Bob, it is a pleasure, as always, to have you on the show. Thanks very much. That's Bob Barr, former CIA analyst, former member of the U.S. Congress. By the way, what would happen if you happen to get sick while you're traveling this summer, whether you're flying across America or taking a local road trip or just heading out with a family somewhere? 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

0: This is Weatherology. I'm meteorologist Laura Lockwood with the Alexandria Lakes Area Forecast. Slight chance of thunderstorms tonight. Otherwise, mainly cloudy skies expected. Lulls of a low around 58. Southwesterly winds 5 to 10 miles per hour. Partly cloudy skies tomorrow. Chance for storms. Highs around 80. Chance for storms tomorrow night. Lows dip down to about 56. Mainly clear skies. For KXRA, I'm meteorologist Laura Lockwood. Right now, 73.
1: Yeah, Valley Mercantile. 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
15: 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I want you to consider this. One of the organizations that I would consider one of the preeminent or infamous anti-hate organizations in America, the Southern Poverty Law Center. Now, in all fairness, I'd say if you went back about 40 years, there might have been a time when the SPLC actually played a legitimate role in outing some of the organizations that none of us agrees with, like the Ku Klux Klan. But in recent decades, the SPLC did some truly evil things, which is why there was that federal indictment

within the last month or so, in which we found out, the allegation is anyway, that the Southern Poverty Law Center was raising tens of millions of dollars. It was amazing how much money they raised. And they were spending the money supporting the very things that they claimed they were fighting against. I mean, in some ways, I'd compare it to the young man or woman who goes to work as a firefighter. And then he decides, well, the fire department isn't busy enough, so I think I'll go out and set some fires. I mean, there literally have been cases like that. I've covered some stories like that where somebody who's just too crazy and goes to work as a volunteer firefighter ends up starting fires so he can stay busy as a firefighter. That's what the Southern Poverty Law Center was effectively doing. Here's what they did. The New York Post today broke the story that from the indictment, we find out that the government is going to make the case that the Southern Poverty Law Center paid reluctant white nationalists and Klan members thousands of dollars. They took money that they had raised from donors that they said they were going to use to fight racism, and they went out and they gave the money to the Klan. The Justice Department put into the indictment that two Klan members were paid about $1,200 a month plus expenses. They did it via a shell corporation so that they could stay in the Klan with some of the money used to recruit new members and make the Klan's notorious white robes. Believe it or not, in the indictment, they actually provide the information. The feds say the nonprofit used fictitious companies to conceal from its donors that a total of $4.1 million was made in donations to field sources between 2014 and 2023. Now, if you do the math on that, $4 million over about 10 years means about $400,000 a year. I would think you could buy a lot of Klan for $400,000 a year. Acting Attorney General Todd Blanche, and it sounds like he's going to get the final job as AG, says the SPLC was manufacturing the very extremism that they purported to oppose by paying sources to stoke the racial hatred. Over the same period of time, the informants were paid with laundered money. The SPLC's revenue went up by 233%. They peaked out at $786 million in 1 year, 2023. So just 3 years ago, they were taking in $750 million. And they were spending at least some of it to make sure the problem they claimed to be fighting stayed strong and vigorous so they could raise more money. Boy, what a fraud. I'm so glad that that one's going to go to trial. I hope the government, in the form of the DOJ under Donald Trump, does not let them off the hook. Don't let them negotiate a plea. Take them right to the jury and make sure somebody goes to jail. And in fact, I'd extend that to a bunch of other people within our federal government that should be indicted and should be prosecuted. Glad to get your calls. If you want to jump in to the best conversation in talk journalism, it's here every day at 866-HEY-LARS. That's 866-439-5277. Send your emails to talk at LarsLarson.com. Is the media's climate change obsession finally running out of other people's money? National Public Radio. State-sponsored media. Boy, I know that some of you actually respect NPR. I do not. The fact that you take money from some of the people that you're actually covering in the form of the federal government should tell you you've got big problems. Well, NPR has now laid off its entire so-called climate desk during the latest layoffs. NPR CEO Catherine Marr announced the company is doing away with dozens of newsroom positions because they have to get by without federal money. The Corporation for Public Broadcasting, which was shuttling all of that money into NPR, was shut down in January. NPR now expects to get $15 million less in station fees this year. I want to tell you something. Over the years, I've really taken issue with some of my colleagues in journalism because I pointed out to them NPR is supported by tax dollars, and that's just dead wrong.
And you know what I routinely was told by those people? I was told, oh, no, no, we're not supported by tax dollars. Those tax dollars are this tiny, tiny little fraction of our entire budget. They really don't mean much at all. Except that turned out not to be true. Anytime you would threaten the funding that went to state-controlled media like NPR or the Corporation for Public Broadcasting or PBS or any of those, they would tell you first, the money doesn't mean much at all because it's just a tiny pittance in our entire budget. But then if you said, well, then why don't we cut off that money and save the taxpayers a lot of dough? Then you'd be told, oh, no. Oh, no, it's absolutely essential. Why, we couldn't exist without all that money. I can. I can tell you why I know they can exist, because I've worked for more than 50 years in broadcast media. I have never worked for a government-funded operation. I've never taken a government paycheck. And you know what? When you have to go out there and actually produce a journalistic product and then make sure that advertisers are there to support that product, and the advertisers aren't there like taxpayers, you can't put a gun to their head and take their money away from them. Public broadcasting took money that was taken from taxpayers at the point of a gun, and that was evil. And then they told you it wasn't important, but it was important, and now they've lost the money, and they're going to have to learn to get by without it. From our email, Scott writes in, Lars, Taliarico has been pretty open about his religious views, which he has got to know are not going to sit well with Texans outside of Austin. Why is he doing that? He's entitled to his religious views, but it seems to me that for some reason he wants to make this an issue. Is he trying to draw people away from other issues that might doom him? It just seems to me to be somewhat calculating. I hope that Ken Paxton is careful not to get drawn into a religious debate. That being said, it is certainly not going to hurt Paxton to recite the Lord's Prayer with our Father in Heaven, other than our six genders in heaven. Signed, Scott. Glad to be with you and glad to take your calls. Coming up in just a moment, Donald Trump is invoking Cold War emergency powers to get $700 million into the coal-fired power plants, and he's framing it as a national security. I tend to agree. We'll talk about it next.

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5: Hey, welcome back to the Lars Larson Show. It's Conspiracy Theory Thursday, and Donald Trump is invoking Cold War emergency powers to pump $700 million into the coal business, the part of the business in America that actually generates electricity very efficiently and very reliably. He's framing it as a national security necessity. Is beautiful, clean coal the key to winning the AI arms race against China? I thought we'd consult with Libby Dean, who's a White House correspondent for News Nation and joins us now. Libby, welcome to the program.
13: Hey, thanks for having me.
5: Why is President Trump going to this now? And I only ask that because I know that he's been a fan of coal all along, but this didn't come 4 years ago or 5 years ago in his first term. It's coming now when AI suddenly has realized we don't have enough electricity to make things happen.
13: Yeah, this administration has made it clear that bringing back coal production was a priority. I would say why this is coming now is because you're seeing energy prices skyrocket from the conflict in Iran. And this is one way that the president can bring it in focus and fix it in a way that he sees fit.
5: Is this good enough to make this happen, though, when he says $700 million aimed at supporting the U.S. coal industry, including funding for power plant upgrades, new projects, and export infrastructure? Does that mean we bring back some of the coal plants that the Biden White House President Otto Penn shut down?
13: That's exactly what they're trying to do. And to break down just for your listeners what the $700 million is going to, the biggest chunk of it is actually $425 million, and it's going to 13 coal-fired power plants across 10 states, some of those states including Tennessee, Arkansas, Arizona, Oklahoma. That list obviously goes on. And then you've got that other $75 million that's going towards, actually, in California.
5: That was surprising to me, Libby. I mean, what?
13: Yes.
5: I didn't know they had coal. I always associated it maybe with the East Coast, but they've got coal in Northern California?
13: Yeah, and you've seen President Trump actually give more federal funds to some red states, so it is interesting that that one's included in this. You've even got a blue state included in this $200 million breakdown of those new coal plants they're going to build. There's one in Alaska, West Virginia, and then in Maryland, they're going to get one back up and running. And you saw actually the governor, Wes Moore, criticize this and saying we should have more clean energy resources. They don't want to do this. But regardless, you're seeing President Trump put this influx of millions of dollars into these coal plants.
5: Hold on. Wes Moore of West Virginia is saying we ought to have more wind and solar. Is that really what he's saying?
13: Yes, he criticized this move from the administration today.
5: I mean, what is it? Does anybody understand there's a reason that China is building tremendous numbers of coal-fired electric plants and nuclear plants? I mean, they make the windmills. They make the solar panels. If they actually thought that those were the energy solution for the next 100 years, China would not be building coal-fired plants, would it?
13: And I think that's why you've got some of those environmental groups who were coming out against this before this even took place. They're warning of those climate consequences, and that is something that Westmore is certainly very conscious of. But this White House has made it clear that they're going to prioritize increasing domestic energy production here at home in any form that they can, and not necessarily take into effect all the climate consequences, because you've seen them frame this as that not being the concerning factor here.
5: Okay, so Libby Dean is White House correspondent for News Nation. So does this have to go through Congress, or is the president talking about $700 million that he's already got his hands on?
13: I believe these funds don't have to go through Congress. I believe they're grants that are through the Department of Energy, some portions of them. But you might have to fact check me on that.
5: I mean, Libby, wouldn't it be rich if they were diverting money that had been spent on, say, DEI or some other woke nonsense, and they were actually going to put it to use on something practical, like actually making electricity?
13: The president would have definitely brought that up if that were the case.
5: Yeah, it's not. So what's it like being, because I know you have to work with Leland Vitter. We talk to Leland usually once a week. What's it like being White House correspondent in the Trump White House? Is that tough duty or easy duty because you're with News Nation?
13: I think the job you have to bring a level of toughness to the job. I wouldn't say it's necessarily the toughest job. There's definitely some really cool experiences and experience that I really wanted, like forever I wanted this job. So I think there's definitely tough aspects to it, but there's a lot more pros than cons. And obviously the Trump White House is very different than any other White House. And I only covered the tail end of the Biden administration. And it's very different when you go in the Oval Office and you can ask the President of the United States tough questions. And that wasn't necessarily the case in the last administration. So I'm glad to be covering this one. And I mean, one thing they always say in these reporter circles is we stay here, we cover the White House, they leave every 4 years. So it'll change and it'll be different, but I'm liking it so far.
5: You know what, Libby? I used to be a reporter a long time ago. I did it for about 20 years before I started throwing my opinion into things and doing what I'm doing. But one of my biggest frustrations, Libby, I love nothing more than going to a press conference and asking a difficult question of a politician. And frankly, at the time, I didn't care if they were R's or D's. I loved putting somebody on the spot when I could do it legitimately. You know, and yeah. I guess what's frustrated me lately is when you got Dr. Jill Biden, you know, the doctor of education, who apparently didn't even finish her doctorate. She's running around telling people, well, I thought my husband was having a stroke. Oh, so you took him to a Waffle House. You know, I keep waiting for some reporter with guts, young lady or young man, to say who, when they think a family member is having a stroke, says, let's go to the Waffle House. I mean, is anybody going to ask that of her?
13: About it. He was asked about it in the White House today in the Oval Office about if he saw himself any kind of decline in Biden. And interestingly enough, he didn't attack Biden. He said that he didn't see that decline when they met face to face. And then he just touted the president touted his own performance in that debate. And didn't really attack Biden for any kind of mental decline. But you're seeing Joe Biden do this tour. And I think that there's a lot of Democrats. I mean, you saw today her go after a very loyal Biden admin employee. And so I just don't know how that's going to land.
5: Hold on. I may have missed that one, Libby. Who'd they go after?
13: Andrew Bates. Isn't that his name?
5: Oh, really?
13: She said something like, say it to my face or something about Bates. Yeah.
5: I mean, do you think that people like Jill Biden understand that when they get other people to effectively lie or lie by omission for them, that ends up threatening other people's careers and everything else? I mean, I won't lie for somebody, but apparently there were people in the Biden White House who would. But if you expect them to keep on lying for you when it's long past obvious that, you know, Joe Biden was in big trouble, I think you're just you're barking up the wrong tree.
13: I found the quote for you, Lars. She said, I don't see, this is what Bates said, I don't see why that painful conversation for the party needs to be publicly reopened right now. And then apparently Jill responded, I want to say to Andrew, call me up and say it to my face, buddy. This was one of the most loyal people in the White House to them. And so I think today that's been the latest development in all of this, but she's obviously doing a lot of media.
5: Unbelievable. Libby, it's a pleasure to have you on the show. Thanks so very much.
13: Thanks for having me.
5: You bet. That's Libby Dean, who is White House correspondent for News Nation, talking about the government's new incentive. Donald Trump putting $700 million in to revive the coal business and start making America electrified again. 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
20: 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So that's why I stuck with her. 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She'll say a thing, they'll follow through with it, they'll keep their word. I'll just trust them. And so there's no reason that at all that I would go to another realtor.
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5: News this hour from Town Hall. I'm Keith Peters in Washington. The latest ceasefire talks stall as Israel kills four people in southern Lebanon on Thursday, including a UN peacekeeper.
21: Hezbollah has rejected the latest ceasefire agreement reached between Israel and the Lebanese government, demanding a complete Israeli withdrawal. Thursday's announcement came as Israeli strikes killed at least four people and a UN peacekeeper. A statement by Hezbollah's leader, Naim Qassem, was read out by a news presenter for Hezbollah's Al-Manar news station. In the statement, Qassem said the agreement's demand that Hezbollah fighters leave southern Lebanon under fire would mean surrender, defeat, and achieving the enemy's goals. He added, "What we're concerned about is an end to the aggression, ceasefire, and Israel's withdrawal." I'm Karen Shamas.
5: President Trump is unveiling new investments aimed at boosting America's coal industry. Willie Nelson reports from the White House.
22: President Trump is announcing a major investment in the coal industry as the administration moves to expand domestic energy production and strengthen America's energy independence.
23: As a result of the $700 million investment that I'm announcing today, we will protect 14 coal plants and 42 coal mines. It's a tremendous number. And build two new coal plants and one massive new export terminal, because we're exporting coal. Coal's a great business, really a big business, and it's real power. It's in terms of power, there's really nothing like it.
22: Willie Nelson, The White House.
5: The House has passed a bill to aid Ukraine and sanction Russia in a sign of impatience with President Trump's approach to the ongoing war. On Wall Street, the Dow Jones Industrial Average up by 874 points. The Nasdaq dropped 23, but the S&P advanced 30. More at townhall.com.
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5: Oil prices drop and stocks reach another record.
26: Stocks shook off an early stumble and gained ground on Wall Street Thursday. The S&P 500 rose 0.4%. The Dow rose 1.7%. The technology-heavy Nasdaq fell 0.1%. A sharp drop for some big technology stocks weighed down the market most of the day. Broadcom and Micron Technology were two of the heaviest weights. But oil prices fell nearly 3%, relieving pressure on stocks. Treasury yields fell in the bond market, also easing pressure on Wall Street. Banks and small companies helped lead the way for the broader gains. Damian Troisi, New York.
5: Treasury Secretary Scott Bessent is refusing to say whether President Trump and his family will still receive immunity from IRS audits after the administration abandoned plans for a $1.8 billion compensation fund. News and analysis at townhall.com. From Washington, I'm Keith Peters.
1: A Sherpa guide who went missing on Mount Everest a week ago is still alive. More on this developing story from correspondent Donna Warder reporting.
2: A helicopter lands on the roof of a hospital in Kathmandu, Nepal. It's carrying a Sherpa guide who was found crawling to base camp on Mount Everest Thursday. 52-year-old Dawa Sherpa and his client were among the last climbers on the mountain. As the climbing season came to an end, the client had made it back to base camp. Dawa's wife and daughter, who had already begun several days of funeral rituals, rushed to the hospital. The daughter says, "When we first heard about it, we could not be sure about it, if that person was indeed our father. So to be certain, we asked for photos to be sent, and only then we were sure and were very happy." I'm Donna Warder.
1: More on these stories available at townhall.com. From Washington, I'm Keith Peters.
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8: This is weatherology. I'm meteorologist Alora Lockwood with the Alexandria Lakes Area Forecast. Slight chance for storms tonight. Otherwise, mainly cloudy skies expected. Lows dip down to about 58. Southwesterly winds around 5 miles per hour. Sunshine mixed with clouds at times. Tomorrow, chance of thunderstorms. Daytime highs approaching 80. Mainly clear skies tomorrow night. Chance of thunderstorms. Lows dip down to about 56. For KXRA, I'm meteorologist Alora Lockwood. Right now, it's 72 degrees.
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5: Hey, welcome back to the Lars Larson Show. Well, we're still waiting on final results out of the primary election in California. God knows when we're going to get them. And in about 14 other states around America, at least until the Supreme Court acts, the question is going to be, how much grace do you allow for vote-by-mail ballots that come in up to 3 weeks after the election? I would say if they're not there in the elections headquarters on election day, they don't count. And if you don't do your due diligence and get your ballot in on time, your vote does not count. Now, let me get into the details of that in just a moment. First, let's go to Danny. Hey, Danny, welcome to the program. What's on your mind?
34: Hi, Lars. I'm just wondering, how come Trump doesn't apply the same logic here and go against Lindsey Graham? I mean, after all, Lindsey is part of the gang, along with McConnell and Toon, who consistently derail GOP core priorities. I mean, like the Save America Act, and he cherishes the filibuster and what's called the institutional integrity, whatever. And I'm just wondering, Graham is the most obstructionist member of the Senate. I mean, Trump is campaigned for in favor of many people. Understand about Trump's endorsement on Lindsey in a passive way with John Thune instead of endorsing like Rick Scott or Mike Lee for Senate Majority Leadership. It just doesn't bode well with me.
5: Do you know what I think the answer is, though, Danny? Is Trump looks at all these situations. He has in a couple of the primaries recently. He's endorsed somebody other than the incumbent. But I think he does that when he thinks there's a very good chance of winning. But in the case of Graham, he may have sized it up and said, look, if I endorse the competitor to Graham, I'm going to lose favor with Graham. I may lose his vote on some things, and I'm not going to get the other guy to beat him. Right now, Trump has a very good success record. I don't have the current one, but the old one was, I think, out of 37 primary races, his endorsed candidate won in 34 of them. So he's got a very good win-loss record, but I think he's also very careful about not betting on a horse that he doesn't think can win. Does that make sense?
34: In a way, but, I mean, Trump carries lots of clout. I mean, he ran against Thomas Massey. I actually wasn't happy that he ran against against Thomas Massey. I think Thomas Massey actually embodies the core MAGA principles, and I think that kind of sold out by endorsing the Massey's rival, you know, opponent. But to the point, I think that if Trump actually rallied all the money, all the PACs, Political Action Committee and all this media power and all this MAGA base, he could have defeated Thune and Graham. And, you know, how long has Trump been campaigning to pass the Save America Act, Lars?
5: I mean, from the beginning. And it should pass. And I agree with you that Lindsey Graham, I've always referred to him as Lindsey Grahamnesty, because he's pro-amnesty. He's in favor of a lot of things that no sensible conservative should ever back up. But in this case, maybe Trump looked at it, thought, if the competitor that I'd put up against Lindsey Graham is not going to win, and I'm going to damage my own chance of keeping a Republican in that seat, then maybe he decided, because I haven't heard Trump talk about what logic he had behind that decision to go ahead and back Grahamnesty, because I don't understand it either. But that's my best theory. Does that make sense?
34: In a way, yeah. I just think that he already has given up prematurely instead of like going full force. I think that, not just in the Graham case, but there are many cases in which he would have been able to maybe force harder on abolishing the filibuster, or trying hard, because it seems like the Democrats are kind of like leading on the GOP in polls for the leading up to the midterm elections. And I'm just afraid that we're going to get the drubbing in November, like the debate.
5: I hope you are wrong. But I do want to get rid of the filibuster, and I'll take the consequences in future years. If we get rid of the filibuster, pass the Save America Act, make sure that our elections are secure, I'm completely in favor of that, and not at all in favor of saying, oh, we've got to keep the filibuster. I think the filibuster actually disenfranchises Americans. I mean, right now, we have a solid majority of conservatives in the Senate. And yet we're told if we don't have a 60% majority for conservatives in the Senate, then nothing can pass. You're effectively telling Americans it doesn't take 51 senators to win in the Senate. It takes 60. And that's absolutely ridiculous as far as I'm concerned. By the way, California is now being told it will not know the primary result from this week's elections, because the state counts ballots that show up to 7 days after the election. The U.S. Supreme Court is due to decide just about any day now. They could decide this week, they could decide next week, but in certain, we're going to see a decision before the end of the month of June. So when the primary day is over, and it's going to take weeks, not months, but at least weeks to be able to count all the ballots, that doesn't make any sense at all. The state now relies on a significant number of mail-in ballots, with some of them not arriving until a week after voting ends. Let me remind you, the U.S. Supreme Court back in March heard arguments on this very thing, and the justices were very skeptical about the idea that you should give up to 3 weeks' grace after an election to count somebody's ballot. As far as I'm concerned, I want every single American to be able to cast a ballot. I don't want illegal aliens to cast ballots. I don't want green card foreign nationals to cast ballots. But if you're an American and you want to cast a ballot, all more power to you. However, if you get the ballot and it's a vote by mail election, and you get the ballot 3 weeks before Election Day, and you can't manage to get that ballot in on or before Election Day, then shame on you. Your vote should not count. And I'll say that out loud. I mean, I know there are people out there who say, oh, no, you should want people to vote so badly that you'll give them a ballot 3 weeks early, or allow them early voting weeks and weeks early. You'll also count their ballot up to weeks after the election. I mean, how much do you want to allow? How much do you want to say to people? We can't expect you to show up on election day like people in every other country that actually has poll elections. There are lots of countries that have paper ballots. People show up on election day, they mark their ballot, and they know the result that night. And America is going the wrong direction. It's going the opposite way. By the way, I've got a question for you. What would happen if you got sick while you're traveling this summer? Whether you're flying around America, taking a road trip, or just heading out with the family locally, the last thing you want to do is be away from home without the medications that you rely on. And that's why it makes sense to be prepared before you travel. 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
0: Welcome back to the Lars Larson Show. It's a pleasure to be with you, and I'm glad to get to your phone calls and emails in a moment. But first, I want to talk to a couple of farmers about something that's happened. A Washington farmer who tried to follow the law, but then the state hit him with penalties for missing a secret deadline that was never published. Is that how the government is supposed to work, and is that how it's supposed to serve both the people under its jurisdiction and the people who allegedly benefit from it? I want to introduce you Ron and Robin Fody, who join me now. They've got a farm up in Grant County, Washington. Folks, welcome to the program.
21: Thank you so much for having us, Lars.
0: So if I
22: thank you, Lars. I appreciate it.
0: Glad to do it, Ron. If I've overstated or mischaracterized how this went down, would you mind telling my audience what happened to your family's efforts to farm? And how did the state of Oregon or state of Washington decide to tell you there was a deadline that nobody ever knew about?
22: Right. There was a deadline that they arbitrarily, we discovered a year later that the regional manager had said, oh, well, that deadline's arbitrary. Well, I couldn't believe what I was hearing. And even my wife was privy to that information, too. So one of the things that we feel is so important about this is that I wrote something in a little article. It said Fodies and the other landowners were deceived by the Department of Ecology by telling them it was too late according to their deadline, their secret deadline. Nothing was given to me in any way, shape, or form of written or oral explanation referring to the law set forth in RCW 90.03.605. It was just arbitrary. And so we were held in this secret place for months. And then they didn't send any technical assistance. They just said, it's too late, was misleading. And in my opinion, very deceitful. And it's too late, we're not interested, just shut off the water. And I said, well, we have a plan here. And we had another farmer working with us that had water rights available. And we followed ground in another area to move them to that other parcel. And we were trying our best to comply with the law. But when you're being deceived by the DOE, it is very hard to comply with the law.
0: No doubt. Hey, let me ask Robin. Robin, was this an intentional act on the part of Department of Ecology to try to take away any possibility of water rights to run a fairly large agricultural operation in Grant County?
21: You know, I cannot speak to what I think that they were doing, but we've had 9 years of chaos, trauma, and drama over one simple act. Lars, this whole case is only about, did the DOE supply technical assistance? And they didn't. And it was even admitted in court, and we thought, oh, that's going to be the end of it. Nope. Instead, we had more fines because they are determined to win because this case will set a precedent in the state of Washington, probably Oregon, Idaho, and further out for not just farm and ranch, but all water users. This is a really important case to understand technical assistance.
0: Because there's a state law that says that wherever possible, the state agency, DOE, Department of Ecology, is required to supply water users with technical help. Except that in this case, not only did they have this secret deadline of February 15th, which had never been published, and which it sounds like there wasn't even the legal authority for an agency to adopt that deadline on their own, and then to say, and we're not going to help you out with this, with the technical side of this, we're just going to wait till the clock runs out and tell you it's too late, and you can never get the water rights at all. Is that pretty well sum it up?
21: Yeah, you did a great job. It's really been full of chaos.
22: Well, there's been we've read through a bunch of other court cases with the DOE also, and we've noticed that Boeing was given 4 to 5 years to comply, had a stay you don't know what a stay is, correct?
0: Yep.
22: To say, hey, hold on here, let us get our act together, let's figure things out before we go into this penalizing problem. And even Northwest Ag out of the Tri-Cities was given 4 to 5 years to work with their stay and work with the DOE to come into compliance. And it's just awful what the DOE did to us by not complying with with the law, because people deserve to know the rules that govern them. No.
0: By the way, Ron, let me ask you or Robin, either one. Washington Supreme Court has agreed to hear this case, correct?
22: Yes.
0: Are you likely to get a fair hearing from a court that is itself part of the same state that did you dirty, on these other issues, didn't provide technical information, adopted a secret deadline that they didn't tell anybody about or publish? But can you get a fair hearing out of the Washington Supreme Court?
22: I believe we will. I believe we will, because on fact and merit alone, and what my wife said, we just got to pray that we have grace and mercy on this whole thing. It makes sense that if they follow the law, like we have to, we'll win the day.
0: But Robin, what do you say about that?
21: Well, you know, I've had people come up to me and say all sorts of things that they've read about us in the paper. And we kept quiet because we didn't want to ruffle any feathers. We were told, don't ruffle the government, whatever you do. Well, people said, we didn't have any problem with DOE. We worked with the DOE also, as well, with no problems for 19 years on that same property. We had no problems until you do. So I don't know in this state how fairness works. What I see is happening throughout the state on water issues is so big and so vast. So I am more of a realist. I guess I'm just waiting to see. I don't know. What do you think, Lars?
0: I don't know, because I've seen state agencies that once they carve out a position, they don't want to give it up. So if they say, we have a deadline, and no, we didn't tell anybody about it, and maybe we didn't even have the legal authority to adopt the deadline. I mean, it wasn't something put in place by the legislature. Oh, and we have a law that says we're supposed to deliver technical assistance, and that's a law passed by the people's representatives, and we didn't follow it. But now that we've got ourselves in a bad spot, we're going to deny, and say, no, we were right, and the FODIs were wrong. I mean, that's been my experience of government in both the states. Robin Fody, thank you. By the way, think about this. You're at work, your phone rings. It has your kid's number, and it's your kid's voice, panicked, saying he's been in an accident, he needs money, and he needs it wired right now. You move heaven and earth. That's what you do. Well, that's what the scammer is counting on. 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

0: This is weatherology. I'm meteorologist Laura Lockwood with the Alexandria Lakes Area Forecast. Slight chance for storms tonight. Otherwise, mainly cloudy skies expected. Lows dip down to about 58. Southwesterly winds around 5 miles per hour. Sunshine mixed with clouds at times tomorrow. Chance of thunderstorms. Daytime highs approaching 80. Mainly clear skies tomorrow night. Chance of thunderstorms. Lows dip down to about 56. For KXRA, I'm meteorologist Laura Lockwood. Currently, it's 70 degrees.
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5: Welcome back to the Lars Larson Show. And thank goodness I'm talking about this on what we've always called Conspiracy Theory Thursday, because otherwise people might not believe that I'm actually telling you the truth. Imagine that a government scientist, or two of them, smuggled deadly viruses from Africa into the United States while on the payroll of the National Institutes of Health. Justin Goodman joins me now, who's Senior Vice President of Advocacy and Public Policy at the White Coat Waste Project. Justin, welcome back.
6: Thanks for having me, Lars.
5: Am I exaggerating this one little bit, that there are researchers on the public payroll taking taxpayer dollars and their salaries who tried to smuggle monkeypox into the United States and other viruses as well?
6: No, that's 100% correct. And we first exposed this last month. We received a whistleblower letter from someone with intimate knowledge of the goings-on at the NIH, who reported to us that Vincent Munster, an NIH animal experimenter at the Rocky Mountain Lab in Montana, and a colleague were caught at the Detroit airport coming back from the Congo, smuggling a case full of over 100 vials of deadly viruses. They lied to law enforcement. And we blew the lid off this scandal. And now, after we enlisted Senator Tim Sheehy from Montana, Senator Joni Ernst, other members of Congress to sound the alarm, the DOJ has charged Vincent Munster and one of his colleagues at the National Institutes of Health for smuggling viruses into the U.S. and lying to law enforcement about it. This should not surprise anybody. We've been on the trail of Vincent Munster for a long time because he was involved, and this, here we go, he was involved with designing the blueprint for the virus that ultimately caused the COVID pandemic. And back in 2018, he was involved with EcoHealth and that crew.
5: Oh my God.

0: gain of function experiments.
1: That whole group, the one that was doing Ralph Baric and the rest of the folks that were trying to do gain of function in the U.S. till Obama, I mean, one of the few things I've ever praised Obama for, banned it from being done here, and so they shipped it off to communist China?
0: That's exactly right. Vincent Munster was one of the collaborators on the 2018 plan to use gain of function to soup up Chinese coronaviruses at the Wuhan laboratory. So he was involved in creating the virus that caused the COVID pandemic. And he also since then has been doing reckless experimentation, importing bats from around the world into his laboratory in Montana, cloning Chinese coronaviruses out in Montana, importing Ebola, doing horrible maximum pain experiments on animals. This guy's a menace to society. And as we've been saying for years, these experiments are a recipe for disaster, and it's only a matter of time before a deadly outbreak happens on our soil because of these mad scientists like Vincent Munster, who are using our tax dollars to create superviruses and import exotic pathogens from around the world in remote places and bring them onto our shores.
1: I'm talking to Justin Goodman, who's senior vice president at the White Coat Waste Project. Here's the thing I get curious about. There's a phrase, the lawyers like it, called mens rea. It means the guilty mind. And it always makes, it reminds me of situations like this, where if somebody is trying to sneak something into the country and they're not an uninformed person, they're a scientist by training, then they know that what they're doing is wrong. They know that it's either illegal or if they get caught, there will be trouble. And they did get caught. So what does it tell us that we've got people within NIH, even with the recent experience of the COVID pandemic, and they're out there doing things that they know are wrong, illegal, against procedure, whatever you want to call it, and they're doing it anyway?
0: Lars, you don't have to, you're exactly right. And if you look at the indictment that was filed by the DOJ, when Vincent Munster was stopped in Detroit and questioned about what was in his case, not only did he lie about it, he said, "We do this all the time." He told on himself.
1: So, well, and not only that, but if he's saying we do this all the time, will there be an investigation to find out how many other times have they done it and what came into the country in those cases and where is it right now?
0: That's exactly right. There needs to be a deep dive into this. I mean, the NIH knew about this at the end of January. The public was kept in the dark until our whistleblower came forward and exposed this, you know, explosive scandal that, again, I mean, we're importing viruses. Vincent Munster is importing viruses that are incurable from faraway places onto U.S. soil. He does that as part of his animal experimentation all the time, infecting monkeys with Ebola, Crimean Congo, hemorrhagic fever, other bleeding disorders. They have, in recent months, had accidents at his laboratory. A monkey who was infected with Ebola-like virus bit one of the handlers at Vincent Munster's lab. Another employee handling mice who were infected with an Ebola-like virus poked themselves with a needle during an experiment. It is only a matter of time. Places like the Rocky Mountain Lab are a ticking time bomb.
1: Okay, so tell me this. Is RFK Jr. doing the right thing? Look, there are plenty of things I disagree with RFK Jr. about, but he's done a couple of good things that I do agree with. But is he doing the right thing by communicating the message? If anybody at NIH or on NIH payroll, even if they're at another organization, if we suspect you're doing this, you're on probation. If you've been caught doing this, you're off the payroll altogether. Or is he taking that kind of approach to this?
0: Well, unfortunately, the rhetoric doesn't match the reality coming out of HHS and NIH right now. And actually, in the course, while this is all unfolding, we've had billboards up for a couple months outside of this laboratory in Montana saying WTF RFK, because he said he was going to crack down on these types of dangerous animal experiments, and it hasn't happened yet. So we're holding his feet to the fire. At the end of the day, the buck stops at RFK, so we're demanding that he take action and shut down this laboratory before it causes another pandemic, this time right here on U.S. soil. So we're urging people to go to mahabetrayed.org, a website we set up where you can send a letter directly to RFK's office, to your members of Congress, to the White House, letting them know you want them to defund these dangerous animal experiments before they cause another disaster.
1: Justin Goodman is with the White Coat Waste Project. Last little issue. Did we ever get some satisfaction on what was going on in the crazy labs that they found in both California and in Nevada? Because the ties to the Chinese communists seemed to be crazy. And yet it seemed like the kind of thing that would have been investigated very thoroughly, and yet I don't get the sense that any investigation was ever done or completed.
0: No, and I've kind of been following those cases. I understand that the owner of one of the laboratories recently, who was tied to Israel, the charges were dropped against him in the last couple of weeks. I'm pretty sure that's what happened. So, yeah, there's definitely a lack of accountability when it comes to these dangerous laboratories, whether they're private or being run by the government.
1: I think you're absolutely right. That's Justin Goodman from the White Coat Waste Project. Justin, thanks very much. By the way, a lot of you probably think that waking up in the middle of the night is just part of regular life. But doctors now say those nighttime wake-ups in the middle of the night, they could be affecting your long-term health. That means inflammation, immune function, even memory and mental clarity. 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
2: Welcome back to the Lars Larson Show. One of the things that seems to be happening more and more in recent years is that people have committed really heinous crimes, oftentimes crimes against children, are then given almost no punishment whatsoever. Or those who were convicted a long time ago of heinous crimes, and I'm going to talk about a specific case here, that somehow 20 years go by and they say maybe we should let this person go. I don't think so. I believe in what's called truth in sentencing. Tyler Dwight knows the heartache of being the father of a five-year-old girl who was raped and was murdered by a man who was told you're going to get two life sentences in prison, and then just this week was considered for release under parole. So, Tyler, welcome back to the program, and thanks for taking the time.
3: Thank you, Lars. I appreciate you, sir.
2: Would you mind telling me, telling my audience, what happened to the man who was being considered for early release, even though he was found guilty 16 years ago in 2010 for murdering Sahara Dwight, who was then 5 years old?
3: Absolutely. You know, I'll be honest with you, it's been a road of emotions for the last 16 years. And so yesterday, for the first time in 16 years, we're able to cry happy tears for justice. And I get emotional just thinking about it right now because it's still set, and I'm just honing in on that space right now. But I'll tell you right now, the parole board and their line of questioning was spot on, right? What they wanted to do with Dustin Wallace was to get him off script, right? So we got his, you know, release hearing script of what he's going to do when he gets out and the BS that came with that. But what happened was that parole board, they shot him off that script, and they actually exposed exactly who Dustin Wallace was. And I'll tell you right now, Lars, for the first time in 16 years, he admitted to raping and murdering my five-year-old daughter for the first time.
2: How in the world did they get him to do that?
3: It was their line of questioning and the penetration with these questionings of who he was. And, you know, honestly, he was hesitant to even say that he did it the first time when they asked him, did you rape and murder Sahara Dwight? And he said, I was convicted. I believe I was convicted of that. And then a few minutes later, you know, after their penetration of these amazing questions to just release the monster that he really is, he exposed himself and he said, finally, I did. And it was my fault, and I did these things.
2: I mean, because Tyler Dwight, you're the father. I think I can say I'm not a treatment person. I'm not a psychologist or psychiatrist or all that. But if you can't admit what you did, no matter what it was, if you can't say, yes, I did that, and I regret what I did, then how in the world should, or why in the world should anybody believe you deserve early release?
3: That's exactly right. And what happened during yesterday's hearing was just that. So they found there was no remorse at 16 years. There was no treatment within these 16 years. He didn't take any accountability for what he'd done in the 16 years, whether he was advised by his lawyer or not to be able to take treatment or not. And so they found that to be very heavy on the judgment that they awarded, you know, Dustin Wallace to go back into prison. They awarded him, they denied him the release. And then also, with the 10-year extension for no possible release in 10 years.
2: So tell me this. Your family is, and you personally, are effectively sentenced to have to come back every 2 years and relive this again?
3: That is correct.
2: But what does that do to your family to have to come back and relive and re-remember everything this man did to Sahara Dwight?
3: It's absolutely crushing. And in our impact statements, we were able to speak to that on a very heavy level. And the parole board really, really took that into consideration. The thousands of emails that were opposing, you know, Dustin Wallace's release. But they we were able to share with the board the traumatic impact that it's had on myself, the mother of my child, and the families that's been widely affected by this. And in our grieving, we asked the board to just please give us the full extension of the 10 years so we can actually start to heal and put some things in place to be able to change some new laws, like abolish the 1008 SB bill. And they
2: did. So tell me this. Is there anything that the current set of politicians, the current governor, Tina Kotek, or her challenger, Christine Drazen, could do to change this? Because it was Democrat governors that gave Dustin Wallace the early out, right?
3: That is the million-dollar question, Lars, I'll tell you right now. And working with Christine Drazen, you know, Brock Smith and Monique Despain, Virgil Osborne and Chris Boyce, they were all there with me, including Lisa and Rick from my DA's office. And having extensive meetings with these guys, we've reached out to Kotek, our governor of Oregon, and it's been brought to her attention. There's nothing been done. She has the clemency power and the commutation order that tied Dustin Wallace to this bill. And so with voting people in office that can make changes like Christine Drazen, to make these changes happen, we have to put people in place to do that. And that's what they're working on as we speak.
2: I mean, because it's impossible for me to understand that even if somebody says, oh, I've always voted Democratic, that if they're going to decide who to vote for, and you've got somebody who's running for re-election to an office who says, yeah, I'm not lifting a single finger to make sure that the murderer, the rapist and murderer who killed Sarah Dwight is going to stay in custody, and that the family doesn't have to be dragged back every 2 years to go through a parole process. If she said that, who in the world could vote for a monster like Tina Kotek?
3: Absolutely, and I'm on the same page as you, and many, many people are as well. And again, to just reiterate, we have to vote. This is the big thing is, we didn't want to get this into like politics, but unfortunately, that's where this is. That's why these monsters are being released.
2: Yep.
3: And our people hear it, Lars. They really do. And they're screaming out loud to say, we don't stand by this.
2: Well, Tyler, one of the things people gripe at me, they'll say, oh, you've got an all political show. And I said, tell me something that's not political. How long we lock up murderers is political. The choice of who's on the parole board is political. I mean, all of this stuff is political, and there's no way to take the politics out of it.
3: You're 100% right. And until you've actually been through the pain, Kotek has never been through this pain before. She's never had to go through the hearings and see all the pictures and stuff like the judge did. The judge did an amazing job. He sentenced him to two life sentences.
2: Absolutely right. That's Tyler Dwight, the father of Sahara Dwight. 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
13: News this hour from Town Hall. I'm Keith Peters in Washington. In California today, a man is accused of bringing a bomb to the Sacramento International Airport.
14: Authorities say he was wearing a scarf, latex gloves, and had an explosive device and a torch lighter in his carry-on bag. He also had a knife, scissors, an aerosol can, zip ties, and 5 cell phones, one with a timer set for 15 minutes, another with a message saying, "We will be awaiting your call." Authorities say that if the device had detonated next to a window above 10,000 feet, could have caused damage and loss of cabin pressure. I'm Lisa Dwyer.
13: There was a major security incident at Game 1 of the NBA Finals.
15: The NBA banned 2 people for life from its arenas after one of them was arrested shortly after running onto the court during Game 1 of the NBA Finals and appearing to take a selfie next to Victor Wembanyama. The San Antonio Spurs did not appear bothered by the incident, which occurred during the fourth quarter of Game 1 between the Spurs and the New York Knicks. The NBA didn't disclose what role the second banned person, who didn't run the court, played in the incident. The game was stopped for 1 minute and 29 seconds before it resumed with a jump ball. I'm Haya Pinjwani.
13: American Airlines is temporarily suspending some of its routes this summer.
16: It's because steep jet fuel costs continue to strain carriers' budgets amid the war with Iran. In a statement, American said it had adjusted service for select routes in August and September and that impacted travelers would be offered alternative arrangements or refunds. American said the changes were in line with wider industry trends.
13: Correspondent Bill Alexander reporting. On Wall Street today, the Dow Jones Industrial Average up by 874 points, the Nasdaq dropping by 23, the S&P 500 advancing by 30. More on these stories at townhall.com.
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13: Mortgage rates in the U.S. have fallen.
18: Mortgage buyer Freddie Mac says the average rate on a 30-year mortgage fell this week to 6.48%. This decline comes a week after the average rate hit its highest level in 9 months. Mortgage rates have been mostly trending higher as oil prices and expectations for higher inflation have increased due to the war with Iran. That's pushed up the long-term bond yields that lenders use as a guide to pricing home loans. While average long-term mortgage rates remain lower than they were at this time last year, their upward trend has weighed on home sales this year. I'm Alex Vega.
13: The Supreme Court has sided with the Trump administration in a case about the power of federal regulators over telecommunications wireless companies. In an 8-1 ruling on Thursday, the justices preserved one of the Federal Communication Commission's key enforcement tools. News and analysis at townhall.com. From Washington, I'm Keith Peters. A legendary football coach is lending support to a college sports bill as two major conferences push back. We hear more on this developing story from sports correspondent Gethin Kulbaugh reporting.
2: Former Alabama football coach Nick Saban has testified in support of a bipartisan bill to overhaul college athletics. Saban told the Senate Commerce Committee Wednesday that it's time to, quote, tap the brakes, end quote, on a system where players can increasingly earn millions of dollars while moving freely between schools. The leaders' committee held the hearings as they pushed legislation that they hope can break the congressional gridlock over how to regulate college athletics. The SEC and Big Ten opposed the bill and said it, quote, leaves critical issues unresolved. I'm Gethin Kulbaugh.
13: More on these stories available at townhall.com.
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22: This is weatherology. I'm meteorologist Laura Lockwood with the Alexandria Lakes Area Forecast. Slight chance for storms tonight, otherwise mainly cloudy skies expected. Lulls of a low around 58. Winds out of the southwest around 5 miles per hour. Partly cloudy skies tomorrow. Slight chance for storms. Highs around 80. Chance of thunderstorms tomorrow night. Lulls of a low around 56. For KXRA, I'm meteorologist Laura Lockwood. Currently, it's 70 degrees.
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24: All right, we've got a show for you tonight and big news on the show. We're taking the show on the road. That's right, we're on the road. We went and are broadcasting from Hofstra University tonight. Hofstra University in Long Island, New York, has a tremendous communications department, and we were asked to speak at the Talkers Convention here in Long Island. So we packed up the show and brought it to Hofstra. And so we'll talk about this a little bit later on throughout the show, but we're going to be here tonight and tomorrow night. And this is my old stomping grounds. I used to play baseball over here at Mitchell Field, not too far from Hofstra University. And believe it or not, Hofstra University is right next to Mitchell Field, and if you know anything about history, Mitchell Field is where Charles Lindbergh took off for his historic flight across the Atlantic Ocean. So tonight, we're going to take a little walk down memory lane. There is a New York Times reporter who has a podcast, and what he has done is he has reexamined the Lindbergh baby kidnapping, and he thinks he's uncovered some new evidence that shows that maybe Bruno Hauptmann didn't do it, or maybe Bruno Hauptmann didn't do it alone. So this hour, we're going to check in with him. Next hour, Bill Cleveland, he's somewhere in this crazy mixed-up world. We're going to check in with him as well next hour. Also next hour, we're going to talk to the man who broke this Scott Pelley story from The Guardian. That story, man, talk about a war of words and talking about mudslinging going back and forth. So we'll dive into more of that Scott Pelley story a little bit later on. But hang tight, get your popcorn, punch up your pillow. You're in for a good yarn. 100 years later, new evidence, possibly, in the Charles Lindbergh kidnapping case. And we're going to talk to the podcaster. 6 episodes. We'll check in with him coming up in a moment. It is America at Night live from Hofstra University on Long Island. Back in just a moment.
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24: Let's talk about the crime of the century, not the 21st century, but the 20th century. Very similar to the Nancy Guthrie case. It was a high-profile case, no evidence, no fingerprints, no leads. But in this story, in the 20th century, they did eventually convict someone and send them to jail. Of course, I'm talking about the Lindbergh baby and that worldwide phenomenon. And there is a new podcast. Joe Nocera from the Free Press joined us to talk about a new podcast. Joe, welcome to America at Night. Thanks for joining us.
0: Hey, thanks for having me. I appreciate it. By the way...
24: Yes.
0: The guy didn't just go to jail. He went to the electric chair.
24: He did go to the electric chair. We're going to get into all of that. But it's coming up on 100 years, right? We're 99 years from the famous flight across the Atlantic where Charles Lindbergh became the most famous person in all the world. And then, of course, the Lindbergh baby kidnapping, what, 4 or 5 years later. Why do you want to go back and research this? I thought all these questions were answered and we've moved on.
0: Well, that's why. The questions have not been answered. People in the 1930s and 40s thought they were answered, but that was a different world then. And, starting in the 70s and 80s, people started to re-research the case. And there were two things they found. The first was that the trial of Bruno Richard Hauptmann, who was accused of kidnapping the Lindbergh baby, was a complete travesty. Utter travesty. And if he was tried today with the same set of facts, he would have been found innocent. And the second thing was that just the explanation for what happened and how it happened and the circumstances in the weeks afterwards as they searched for the baby are just so screwy that you can't, it makes your head spin. And people have really become obsessed with this case. And part of our podcast was about this obsession and why people get so wrapped up in it and what the various theories are about what actually happened. Because I think there's a general feeling among many people, myself included, that one person could not have done this alone.
24: So Joe Nocera is our guest. He worked for the New York Times. He's an award-winning investigative journalist. He wrote for Fortune and Newsweek and Bloomberg. So well-respected, well-trusted. You also now are a senior writer for the Free Press, and that's where the podcast is, 6 episodes. Let's go all the way back because it was 100 years ago. It's hard to describe and hard to put into words just how big of a star and of a personality was Charles Lindbergh back in the 1920s and 1930s.
0: Incomparable. Taylor Swift pales in comparison. Muhammad Ali might be the closest equivalent in that stage of his life when he was a world, when everyone in the world loved him. But because Lindbergh was the first person to fly across the Atlantic in an airplane, and because radio was brand new, so it was the first time people could follow what was happening in real time, made him a celebrity beyond all renown. And then it turned out, he was young and he was handsome and he had a bit of charisma and he knew how to give a good speech about flight. And, you know, he went all around the country afterwards and was lauded and given keys to one city after another. It was just incredible. And the press, found him to be they couldn't stop photographing him. I mean, it was insane. He didn't have his honeymoon. I mean, he had no privacy at all. And in some ways, that's what led to the kidnapping.
24: Yeah. Also, his wife, Ann Mora Lindbergh, was right. She came from a prominent family. So you take him and pair him with a famous socialite. That was the it couple in the 20s and 30s.
0: Yeah, 100%. And he came to hate the press, and she just kind of shied away. I mean, she was a very private person who, wound up being in this very public, role. And so you're right. They were just every tidbit the press could find out about either one of them was, front page news all across the country.
2: I remember stories my grandmother would tell me about the Charles Lindbergh flight across the Atlantic and then, of course, the Lindbergh baby. Is it true, Joe Nocera, that the trial was such a huge commotion that they were actually selling replica ladders outside the courthouse?
0: Yes, it is absolutely true. Now, you got to remember the significance of the ladder is the kidnapper went up a ladder to get into the window of the baby's room, or at least that's what supposedly happened. And so the ladder was a key piece of evidence. And so, yes, it was true. That was very true. What was also true is at the diner, you know, they were selling Lindbergh lamb and, you know, Betty Gow stew. Betty Gow was the nursemaid, and it was all kinds of crazy stuff like that. The first week of the trial, Flemington, where it took place, was a town of 3,000 people. The first week of the trial, 50,000 people were in town.
2: Wow. So that's to put into perspective how big of a spectacle it really was. Take us back to March 1st, 1932. Charles Lindbergh Jr. was, what, 2 years old, sleeping in the house?
0: Yeah, that's right. He had a cold. The family had never stayed in this. This was kind of their weekend place. It was a very private place in New Jersey, very hard to find. They used to spend Monday through Friday at Anne's parents' house and then spend the weekend at their weekend place. But the baby had a cold. And so this was the first time that the baby and the family had ever spent a Tuesday night at this house. That's one strange thing about it. The second strange thing was that the baby's window was broken. The latch was broken, and you couldn't close the window. So that's the second strange thing. The third strange thing is that nobody heard anything. Nobody heard that. Charles Lindbergh heard a crack, but he didn't pay attention to it, and people now think that was a piece of the ladder cracking. And the fourth strange thing was it was muddy outside, yet there was no mud in the room when they went and found the baby missing, and there were actually no fingerprints in the room when they found the baby missing. Finally, the baby went to sleep. Everybody went downstairs. They had dinner. The nursemaid, Betty Gow, went up to look at the baby at 10 o'clock at night, and the baby was gone. And believe it or not, McGraw, believe it or not, her first thought and Anne's first thought was, oh, Charles must be playing a prank, because he had, in fact, in the past, hidden the baby for 20 minutes as a prank to play on his wife and the nursemaid. That was her first thought.
2: That's a weird prank to play as a dad, but okay.
0: He did a lot of weird. I mean, he was a weird. The more you learn about him, the more you realize he was a strange dude. anyway, so they go down and they say, "Did you hide the baby?" He said. So he runs up the stairs and he says, that even before he gets in the room, you know, they've kidnapped our baby. They've kidnapped our baby. He runs outside with a gun. They find the ladder has been, you know, pulled 50 or 60 feet away. No baby, no tracks, no nothing. And by, you know, 3 o'clock in the morning, whatever evidence might have been available outdoors has been stomped on because somebody tips off the press and they just come out there in droves. And that's what that first night was like.
2: And so there wasn't a lot of evidence, but they did find a broken ladder, right? Right outside the bedroom?
0: Yes. They found a broken ladder. It had been dragged about 60 or 70 feet. There were also several footprints by where the ladder was, but they had been – nobody took a sample of them. Nobody measured them. Nobody did anything. It was really kind of ridiculous.
2: Yeah. You mentioned fingerprints. In 1932, were there even fingerprints? I mean, that must have been rudimentary science at the time.
0: No, it was rudimentary, but there were fingerprints. It wasn't fingerprint technology existed at that point. You know, DNA didn't, and a lot of other things did not, but but fingerprints did exist.
2: Yeah. One of the interesting things about that, so no one knows, no evidence, right? Nobody knows what happened, sort of vanishes in the middle of the night. Sort of like Nancy Guthrie, in a sense, maybe not as big of a personality, but very similar, right? Just sort of vanished in the middle of the night with very little evidence.
0: I think that's true. And you know, we had pretty much finished the podcast when that happened, when she was abducted. And listening to Nancy and her brother and sister plead for their mother and plead to the kidnapper, very much reminiscent of the Lindberghs in the immediate aftermath of their son's kidnapping. You know, they just, you know, through the press, they sent out messages to the kidnappers, offered to pay ransom. Charles Lindbergh actually told the kidnappers that if they gave the baby back, nothing would happen to them, which, of course, he had no right to say, but no one was going to contradict the great Charles Lindbergh. Anne even told the press what the baby's diet was so that the kidnapper or kidnappers would get him the food that he needed.
2: Very similar to Nancy Guthrie needing the medicine and
0: very similar.
2: Yeah. Joe Nocera with us. He is a investigative journalist for the New York Times, was with the New York Times. He's written for Bloomberg and Newsweek. He's now a senior writer with the Free Press, and he's out with a new podcast getting a whole lot of attention called The Lindbergh Conspiracies. You can find it on the Free Press, and it is talking about the kidnapping of the Lindbergh baby. What's interesting about this Lindbergh case is because he went ahead and got a ransom note and paid money, did he not? Even he sort of went outside the law to do it, did he not?
0: Very much so. Here's the thing. The person who was put in charge of the investigation, Norman Schwarzkopf, was the head of the state police. The state police had never investigated a crime like this before. It was a relatively new organization, and the primary thing it did was look for bootleggers. Prohibition was still in force. So they put in charge of this case, and Norm Schwarzkopf worships the ground that Charles Lindbergh walks on. So he lets Charles Lindbergh conduct the investigation into the kidnapping of his own son. The first thing Charles Lindbergh tells them is, You can't question my staff as if they are potential suspects because I trust them all and they are not potential suspects, which is nuts because, you know, looking at it today, the probability that someone from the inside was involved in the kidnapping is really pretty high, I would say. And so then you get to the ransom note. He gets the ransom note and he shows it to some mobsters because he thinks the mob might be able to get his kid back. So now the ransom note is out there. Anybody can copy it. Anybody knows what it looks like. Anybody knows what the language is like. It's a, you know, broken English. And so the ransom notes start to come and you don't really know, is this really the kidnapper or is it just some extortionist who's gotten a look at the ransom note, knows how to replicate it, and, you know, asked for $50,000. But yes, the answer is Charles Lindbergh did pay $50,000 through an intermediary to somebody in a cemetery who was called himself Cemetery John. And maybe that was the kidnapper. Maybe it wasn't the kidnapper. We'll never really know.
2: I got about a minute before we got a break. When he hands off the $50,000 in the middle of the night, in the middle of a cemetery, how much of that was known at the time?
0: Did people know that was happening?
2: Yeah.
0: Yes,
2: yeah.
0: They did. They absolutely did. There were no secrets in this case because there was so many press. They may not have known that it was happening, but very soon after it happened, there were stories in the press about what had happened.
2: Holy mackerel. You mentioned Norman Schwarzkopf. Any relation to the famous Storm and Norman from the Gulf War?
0: Dad.
2: That was his father.
0: That was his father.
2: So Norman Schwarzkopf's father led the investigation into the Lindbergh baby.
0: That is correct. And he ran the New Jersey State Police for like 15 years. He actually founded the New Jersey State Police.
2: That is Joe Nocera. He is out with a new podcast, getting a lot of attention. 6 episodes. You can listen to it. You can binge it if you want to. It's called The Lindbergh Conspiracies. It's part of the Free Press. He's a senior writer there. He was also, in his past life, an award-winning investigative journalist. He worked for the New York Times as well as others. Fascinating look at the Lindbergh kidnapping soon, what, coming up on 100 years in 1932. More America at Night, back in a moment.
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20: You're not going to get it all right. Just make sure you nail the big stuff, like making sure your kids are buck

0: has imposed sanctions on Cuban President Miguel Díaz-Canel, also his wife, and three other individuals. Action Thursday, the latest move by the Trump team to pressure the island's leadership, and it has drawn immediate condemnation from Havana. Colorado court has reversed homicide convictions against two paramedics that an ketamine overdose trial of a man. SRN News.
1: This is weatherology. I'm meteorologist Laura Lockwood with the Alexandria Lakes Area Forecast. Slight chance for storms tonight. Otherwise, mainly cloudy skies expected. Lulls of a low around 58. Winds out of the southwest around 5 miles per hour. Partly cloudy skies tomorrow. Slight chance for storms. Highs around 80. Chance of thunderstorms tomorrow night. Lulls of a low around 56. For KXRA, I'm meteorologist Laura Lockwood. Currently, it's 69 degrees.
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5: There is a new podcast out that's getting a lot of attention. It's called The Lindbergh Conspiracies. It was the case and the crime of the century, the 20th century, the Lindbergh babies. Charles Lindbergh Jr. was taken from his crib in his home in 1932. They ultimately found Bruno Hauptmann, convicted him, and sent him to death. And now, almost 100 years later, our guest Joe Nocera is looking back at that case and rediscovering all sorts of new information. Joe is an award-winning journalist, worked for the New York Times as well as Bloomberg. He now writes for the Free Press, and that's where you can find the podcast. We keep talking about the ladder, Joe, because the ladder, do they not do some forensic evidence and find the ladder and parts of the wood in Bruno Hauptmann's house or barn or living room?
6: They say they did. You know, this is one of the many, many, many mysteries of the case. The wood expert definitely testified that there was a piece of wood that Hauptmann took from his attic and attached to the ladder to make it as part of the ladder. The problem, maybe that's what happened, but, you know, he was a professional carpenter. He had lots of wood in his garage. The idea that, and then secondly, and this is one of those things you just, that boggles your mind. After the Hauptmann family moved out of this apartment, a cop moved in. A cop moved in who was involved in the case, moved in there with his family. And this attic had been, you know, investigated 17 or 18 times. And suddenly this cop says, hey, there's a piece of the attic missing. Maybe that's part of the ladder. So, you know, again, it's one of those things. If Hauptmann had a decent defense counsel, he could have ripped that testimony to shreds. His defense counsel was famous, and he had become a drunk. So he wasn't very, he didn't help his client very much.
5: Yeah. I also thought, didn't they find, we were talking about how Charles Lindbergh paid the ransom. He paid it in like gold coins or gold nuggets or something.
6: No, that's not what it was. They were called gold certificates. They looked like dollar bills with some slight variation. And what it meant was you could exchange those bills for actual gold. Because don't forget, America was still on the gold standard and gold was supposed to be back up. It was supposed to back the dollar in a way that it doesn't anymore, of course. And that was about to change. That was just about to change. And so the Treasury Department guy knew that the change was coming. So he insisted that most of the ransom money be in this form of gold certificates because it would make it harder for the it would make it easier to find the kidnapper to trace them because these bills were supposed to go out of circulation. So that's what that was about.
5: Mm. Okay. So but they do find those certificates somewhere within, right? Bruno Hauptmann was trying to pass them off or something at some point?
6: Yes, that's absolutely. They caught him 2 years later because he passed one of them to a gas station attendant to get gas in his car. And this gas station attendant was worried that the bill wouldn't be accepted at the bank, so we wrote the license plate down. That's how they caught him.

0: They go to his house and they find $14,000 more of what was absolutely positively the ransom money, because the gold, it was the gold certificates. They had the serial numbers, blah, blah, blah, blah, blah. Now, Hauptmann says that that money was given to him by somebody else who was a friend of his, who then went to Germany and died of tuberculosis. And the truth of the matter also is that, that the rest of the $50,000 has never been found. So, you know, is Hauptmann lying? Was he part of a group that split the money up? Was this all he had left, you know, from the $50,000? Was he, in fact, giving it to him from a friend? All of these things were never properly answered during the trial.
1: Who was Bruno Hauptmann?
0: He was a German immigrant. He'd had a life of kind of petty crime in Germany when inflation was roaring and nobody had any money. He was an illegal immigrant. He kind of snuck over on a boat. But then he became an itinerant carpenter in the Bronx. Got married, had a child, seemed to have a pretty ordinary life. Didn't seem desperate for money. And all through, there was a lot of anti-German sentiment, obviously, because World War One had ended, and the Germans had lost, and eventually Hitler would rise. And so once he was caught, all the efforts to they had always thought more than one person was involved, but the minute they got Bruno Hauptmann, it was like, okay, forget about that. This is our guy. We got him. You know, we're going to get him to the electric chair as fast as we can. Because the country wanted revenge. The country wanted to see this crime resolved. And Bruno was the guy. And there was just there was never a moment when the newspapers or the radio or most of America thought he was innocent. It was just assumed that he was guilty. He would be found guilty, and he would go to the electric chair, and that's what happened.
1: Joe Nocera is our guest. He is the host of a podcast on the Free Press called The Lindbergh Conspiracy, 6 episodes, getting a whole lot of attention. So Scott Berg, who wrote the Pulitzer Prize-winning book on Lindbergh, I don't know, 20 years or so ago, he thinks, and he writes in that book, Lindbergh, that he agrees with you that the trial was railroaded and evidence was trampled on, and it was really, there was a lot of bad things in that trial. But ultimately, Bruno Hauptmann was the guy that did it. There was too much evidence, right? The ladder, the money, all of those things that even though it was a bad trial, Bruno Hauptmann probably did it.
0: There are people who definitely believe that. My view is that one person did not do it alone. It seems implausible to me that one person did it alone. Whether Bruno Hauptmann was one of those people, it seems likely to me that it was, but I just don't believe that he was a solo kidnapper. That's my take. It's just too... there's just too much weirdness around that night and the events up to it, and some guy from the Bronx finding this house, and so on and so forth.
1: What happened to the guy in the cemetery? Did we ever track him down?
0: In the trial, John Conlon, the man who gave the $50,000, said that Cemetery John was in fact Bruno Hauptmann, but you know. In a lineup, he couldn't identify him. And it was only after kind of the cops kind of cornered him and said, you know, you really better say that this guy's Hauptmann, that he did. So again, I'm not saying it wasn't. I'm just saying that, you know, again, questions arose that have never been appropriately answered.
1: Yeah. The baby ultimately, right, was found in a shallow grave, right, long before they ever tracked down Bruno Hauptmann, right?
0: Oh, yeah. The baby was found 6 weeks later, not in a grave, just on the side of the road, just kind of in the woods, about 5 feet into the woods. And And, you know, some guy found him because they pulled over to the side of the road to go to the bathroom. And then they saw this half decomposed, half normal looking body. Yeah, that's how they found the baby.
1: Yeah. Joe Nocera with us for a couple more minutes. His podcast on the Free Press is called The Lindbergh Conspiracies. Joe, you're an investigative journalist. You know conspiracy theories well. What was this? I guess conspiracy theories have always been around, but this was this sort of touching off the new world of conspiracy theories that we see today?
0: Here's what I think. America was a much more innocent country in the 1930s, 1940s, 1950s. And so for those that time, Americans were willing to say, you know, the prosecution got it right. The right man was executed and we're moving on as a country. Even after they found out that Lindbergh had Nazi sympathies and, you know, tried to keep America out of World War II with the America First Movement, et cetera, et cetera. But then you get to the 70s, you get to Kennedy's assassination, and you get to Watergate, and you get to the beginning of conspiracies in the country. And that's when people start to look back at Lindbergh and start to say, hey, wait a minute. You know, maybe this is a conspiracy too. Maybe, you know, what happened here is not what they said it was. We don't really believe the prosecution anymore. We don't really believe the institution of the federal government anymore or the state government. And so, you know, the same kind of mentality of, you know, of mistrust that permeates other aspects of American life starts to infect the Lindbergh case. So much so, McGraw, that today I would say at least half the people who obsess about this case believe that Lindbergh himself was somehow involved in the murder of his child.
1: Oh, they think he was involved somehow.
0: That's right. There's a lot of people who think that.
1: I mean, just because they're off their rocker, or there is some evidence proving that he was somehow involved.
0: No evidence. How much time do we have?
1: Listen to the podcast. But I mean,
0: let me say very quickly. Yeah. There's two theories. One is that he was actually pulling a prank. It went wrong. The baby died. Another theory is that the baby had some sort of deformity or rickets or some sort of thing, and then because Lindbergh was a eugenicist, which he was, he couldn't stand the thought of having a child who, you know, wasn't a perfect specimen, and that somehow he wanted the baby to go away one way or the other. We'll leave it that way.
1: Now, are there any files to be released? Any more information? Any forensic we could do? Go and look back today. And
0: absolutely, but the state of New Jersey doesn't want to do it. You could take that first ransom note, and you could put a DNA test on the back of the envelope, back of the stamp, and on the places where the people licked the envelope, and you could find out very quickly whether Bruno Hauptmann was innocent or guilty. You would know. And there's a lawyer who has been fighting this for 3 or 4 years, been trying to get New Jersey to allow for DNA testing. The state has said no, that they think it could harm the evidence, quote unquote. But, you know, it seems to me that there's still, all these years later, such interest in this case that it would be useful to the public to know whether Hauptmann had done it or not.
1: Yeah. Joe, this case really changed America, did it not, when it was all said and done?
0: Oh, yeah. In a bunch of ways. It changed the media. It made Americans feel a little less innocent. It changed believe it or not, that there hadn't been a law against, there hadn't been a federal law against kidnapping until the Lindbergh case. It gave power to J. Edgar Hoover, who was not involved in it, much to his anger. And this case kind of allowed him to say, see, if you'd had the FBI on this, we would have solved it. It was... And it created, you know, not the case per se, but Lindbergh himself was the first real instance of monster celebrity culture of the sort that we take for granted today.
1: Yeah, and he sort of was already some type of a recluse, but even right, they left the country shortly thereafter, did they not?
0: They did leave the country shortly after. They couldn't, you know, once the trial was over, it's like, let's get out of here for a while, and they did.
1: Yeah.
0: Well, ultimately, they were Americans, and they did spend most of their life in America.
1: Yeah, you know, it's interesting because when Ann Murrow died, right, didn't sort of his second and third families sort of come out of the woodwork in Germany, right? He had families here. He had families in Germany. So, I mean,
0: he had seven kids with three women in Germany that nobody knew about until the early 2000s.
1: Yeah, after she died, then apparently they all agreed to keep it quiet until after she had passed away.
0: Yeah, that's right.
1: We're also coming up right on the 100th anniversary of the flight. He's been called anti-Semitic. He's been called all these other things. It's going to be weird to see how we celebrate Charles Lindbergh 100 years later.
0: I think we'll celebrate it. I think the flight transcends everything else.
1: Yeah. Joe Nocera, our guest. The podcast is called The Lindbergh Conspiracies. The Free Press is where you go and get it. Six episodes. It's getting a whole lot of attention. Joe Nocera, thank you very much for your time. Fascinating conversation. You're always welcome here. Good luck with the podcast, and we'll talk to you down the road.
0: Thank you very much, sir. I appreciate it.
1: You got it. America at Night, back in a moment.
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4: I grew up with stories of Charles Lindbergh, and it's still 100 years later, captivating story about Charles Lindbergh. I'm surprised they haven't done a movie about the Lindbergh baby or a Netflix series or a docu-series or something along those lines. Jimmy Stewart did the movie Charles Lindbergh when he went across the Atlantic, which God love Jimmy Stewart, but it certainly was not that movie does not stand the test of time. But right, what an unbelievable story. And then years ago, I actually ended up meeting one of Charles Lindbergh's children, who would have been the sister of Charles Lindbergh's, right, the baby. It would have been the sister of the baby. And I remember having a conversation with her. She was out promoting something somewhere, and I ran across her at some event or somewhere, and we had a nice little conversation. So what a weird and small world it is. All right, stay right there. We got lots more to get to. Listen to this story. Wall Street Journal. You know these GLP-1s? You know the weight loss drugs? Well, they're finding out that it is causing a headache for retailers. Now, why would weight loss drugs be a nightmare for retailers? Well, what they're finding out is that people are losing so much weight so fast that they are returning the bigger sizes and getting smaller sizes. So when you're buying them, well, I used to be a large, now I'm a medium. Let me buy the large and the medium. Okay, I'll buy two and I'll send one back. Or, hey, I got the big one, and now I need the medium. So what they're finding out is Costco, Walmart, Levi Strauss, some of the big retailers are having fits because they are getting inundated with returns. And that is the biggest profit killer in retail are returns. First it's jeans, then it's bras, leisure wear. Those are the first items to be replaced. Tops and bras and dresses, and then bracelets and shoe sizes, all are being returned in unprecedented numbers. So these GLP-1 drugs are causing a nightmare for retailers. Who knew? Story in the Wall Street Journal. All right, we're just getting started. We're talking to the man who broke the Scott Pelley story next hour, and Bill Clevelin, somewhere in this crazy mixed-up world. We're broadcasting from Hofstra. Our producer tonight is Alex Hinton. Our engineer tonight is Richard Good. And sitting here in Hofstra is Tim Fair. I'm McGraw-Milhaven. This is America at Night on Westwood One.
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12: News this hour from Town Hall. I'm Jason Walker. Senate Republicans defeating an amendment sponsored by Minority Leader Chuck Schumer to prohibit the Justice Department from establishing a nearly $1.8 billion fund for victims of political lawfare. Now, Schumer claims the GOP cannot keep taking President Trump and his, quote, cronies at their word.
13: Republican senators need to stop playing dumb. They need to listen to the truth and stop trusting these fools like Todd Blanche, who lies to the American people repeatedly.
12: But Ohio Republican Bernie Moreno says the Democrats are trying to distract from the actual issue at hand.
14: Are going to play so many games over the next 8, 9, 10 hours. Bring it on. Because what we will do today is we will make certain that communities are safe in this country.
12: Former National Security Advisor pleading guilty in classified documents case and will be paying a hefty fine. Here's correspondent Laura Winters.
15: John Bolton served as National Security Advisor in President Trump's first term in office, but became an outspoken critic of the president, often appearing on MSNBC and CNN. He plans to plead guilty and pay a fine north of $2 million as part of a deal with federal prosecutors for mishandling classified documents. Bolton is accused of sharing sensitive information, including notes on intelligence briefings, for possible use in a book he was writing.
12: A Colorado court reversing homicide convictions against a couple of paramedics in a ketamine overdose case of a man identified as Elijah McClain, who had been pinned down by police. Now, the court ordered new trials of Aurora Fire Rescue paramedics Jeremy Cooper and Peter Chinenick. More on these stories, townhall.com.
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12: Russian President Vladimir Putin says he will strengthen his air defenses to counter recent Ukrainian drone attacks, which have reached deep into his country. In the meantime, President Trump says he'd like for Putin and Ukraine President Volodymyr Zelensky to find some middle ground.
18: They're going to make compromises. I suggested those compromises. And, you know, we've had a lot to do with it. We'd love to see their two very good people. They're two very, incredible countries, beautiful countries. They've got to stop.
12: And the president was asked about Zelensky calling for direct talks with Vladimir Putin.
18: I'm glad that they're maybe talking about meeting. I think we had a lot to do with it. I know exactly what you're doing. But I think it would be great if they met. They should get it done.
12: Chinese authorities intensifying efforts to erase the memory of the 1989 Tiananmen Square crackdown. Police have told victims' families to call off an annual tribute. Breaking news and analysis, townhall.com. Major security incident in basketball.
19: The NBA banned two people for life from its arenas after one of them was arrested shortly after running onto the court during game one of the NBA Finals and appearing to take a selfie next to Victor Wembanyama. The San Antonio Spurs did not appear bothered by the incident, which occurred during the fourth quarter of game one between the Spurs and the New York Knicks. The NBA didn't disclose what role the second banned person, who didn't run the court, played in the incident. The game was stopped for 1 minute and 29 seconds before it resumed with a jump ball. I'm Haya Pinjwani.
12: President Trump is planning to attend an NBA Finals game in New York next week. The president is reportedly eyeing a visit on Monday for Game 3. NCAA about to extend Division I athlete eligibility from 4 years of competition to five. That's quite a move. It should be noted in the late 1890s, a lot of college football players were active into their late 20s. More on these stories, townhall.com.
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22: This is Weatherology. I'm meteorologist Alora Lockwood with the Alexandria Lakes Area Forecast. Mainly cloudy tonight with a chance of thunderstorms. Lows around 58, winds out of the southwest around 5 miles per hour. Sunshine mixed with clouds at times. Tomorrow, slight chance for storms. Daytime highs approaching 80. Mainly clear skies tomorrow night. Chance for storms. Lows level off around 56. For KXRA, I'm meteorologist Alora Lockwood. Right now, 66.
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4: Well, we're going to check in with him at the bottom of the hour and find out where he's traveling. It's Thursday night, so we'll check in with him a little bit later on. But this first half, we're going to talk to the man who broke the Scott Pelley story. It has now caught fire, and it is a war of words, and there's tomatoes being thrown back and forth. Jeremy Barr joins us. He is a writer for The Guardian. Jeremy, welcome to America at Night.
23: Sure, thanks for having me.
4: This has really become a firestorm. I mean, it was big when you broke the story that Scott Pelley called they were murdering 60 Minutes. But, I mean, this has become a full-fledged soap opera.
23: Yeah, I mean, we don't, you know, as a media reporter or any reporter, you don't always kind of know when a moment is going to blow up into something bigger. You know, I think I had heard about this meeting and that it was quite contentious. And once I kind of heard that quote about Ellie saying that Barry Weiss is murdering the show, that kind of language obviously was a very big deal. And so I thought it was important to cover it, but I didn't really expect that it would end up with Scott Pelley getting fired the following night, and then, you know, getting a legalistic letter from the executive producer of the show telling him why he was being fired, and then it sort of going wide, you know, publicly, this whole firing process. So yeah, it's been quite a busy few days.
4: Yeah, there's also clearly a PR war going on, right? Because these private memos are finding themselves in the news, you know, leaked conversations, audio, video. I mean, this is clearly there's a PR effort going on here.
23: I mean, I think journalists are very good at communicating. You know, I didn't get anything from Scott Pelley. I've never really talked to him before. I tried to talk to him once after an event, and he wouldn't talk to me, but certainly when you cover journalists, they are people who know how the news works and how information gets out and, you know, how memos spread and, what kind of, you know, sound bites work for stories. So yeah, there's a lot of different entities here. You have, you know, CBS News, you have the people that are doing communications for CBS News, you have the, correspondents who were fired, you have the remaining staff, you have some outside consultants that work with CBS News, you have Paramount Skydance spokespeople that are above the CBS News spokespeople. So there's just a lot of different entities. And then there are a lot of former correspondents that are speaking out and criticizing CBS News, people like Steve Croft, and other kind of former correspondents who have a lot of clout in that regard. So a lot of voices, a lot of people saying a lot of things. And, you know, we're just kind of covering the back and forth and the clash.
4: Yeah. The other thing interesting about this, Jeremy Barr, who was the reporter who broke this in The Guardian and sort of started off this whole firestorm, is there's clearly two different stories, but somebody's not telling the truth, right? Nick Bilton, the guy who's now running CBS, is saying, we did everything we could to keep Scott Pelley. And Scott Pelley says, that's not accurate, right? Barry Weiss says, you know, we tried to make amends. He wouldn't come meet with us. I met with them, right? I mean, so there's clearly, they're telling two different stories.
23: I think there's two different perspectives on whether the meeting that happened on Tuesday night between Scott Pelley and CBS executives, whether there really was a path forward or whether it could be salvaged. I think from the CBS News perspective, their point is that they tried and that they wanted to have a constructive conversation. I mean, what I heard on Monday after the news of this meeting and this confrontation is that CBS News still wanted to keep Scott Pelley, and they were not, you know, they still viewed him as an important part of the show. But I also heard from people that, you know, Scott Pelley, by saying that in that meeting, and knowing they would probably get out eventually, was kind of resigning to some degree, right? That he kind of knew the significance of what he was saying and then the headlines about it. And so it's not clear if he ever actually wanted to stay on the show. I think perhaps by saying what he said, he was kind of saying that he was done with the show. But he wasn't going to resign, so he kind of knew that they had to fire him, which is what happened. So that's what we were waiting on Tuesday night was, you know, for the news of the actual firing. I have to remember it was Tuesday night, right? I mean, everything moved so quickly. But yes, it was Tuesday night. So that was, you know, Scott Pelley was basically waiting to hear from HR. I think in the end, he got an email from executive producer Nick Bilton telling him he was fired, and then that got out pretty quickly. So the reporters covering this, and then also Scott Pelley himself, were just kind of waiting to see what happens. But yeah, there's different perspectives on that meeting and not being in the room. You know, it's not entirely clear, but I can't imagine it was a particularly comfortable conversation. It wasn't like a light casual chat with your bosses. It seemed like it was probably quite tense from the beginning.
4: Jeremy, when Scott Pelley is standing up at the staff meeting, we've all been to staff meetings, and every once in a while they get contentious, especially if you're in journalism and somebody always says something that sort of rattles the cage of somebody. But this one sounds like this was a staff meeting of staff meetings. What was the reaction? What have you heard the reaction from the other people in the room as they watched this sort of back and forth between Nick Bilton and Scott Pelley?
23: And so an important thing to note was that Scott Pelley was the only correspondent in the room. Leslie Stahl was not there, and Bill Whitaker was not there. I think some of them were out of the country, but Pelley was kind of representing the correspondents. And, you know, 60 Minutes is a very producer and reporter driven show where, you know, the correspondents are these huge names that everybody knows around the world. So Pelley has a lot of heft and power. And the reaction I was told was very positive, that he was applauded. And, you know, as he was leaving the room, he got a round of applause. I mean, there's different reports on how long the applause was, but people were definitely behind him. But, you know, that's not the same as saying that everybody in that room planned to quit, just that they were broadly supportive of him. And CBS, I mean, last night on the evening news, they did a segment on this, and they were very, you know, complimentary of Pelley and his career. And Tony DeCoppola, the anchor, talked about his history, what a great journalist he was, and his commitment to truth. And so I do think it's, you know, not entirely clear whether people in the room were applauding him because they, you know, think that the leadership of CBS News is hurting the show, or just because they wanted to show support for him and they liked the fact that he was kind of standing up for them.
4: Yeah. Scott Pelley's a smart guy. He knows, he's got to know that if he pulls this in the middle of a staff meeting, right, in a sense, it was performance art. He was going out in a blaze of glory. And I'm not saying it was right or wrong. I'm just saying he's got to know the consequences of a longtime leader, elder statesman in the room. When he goes off like that, he knows there's going to be ripple effects.
23: I think there's differing accounts on this, because when I talk to people that have worked on 60 Minutes before, they say that yelling is not, you know, and obviously the television news industry had a lot of cultural issues they've had to work to clean up over the years. But people get heated all the time in 60 Minutes meetings, particularly screening sessions. But I think that he had a strong sense that this would not go over well. But I don't know if he knew that they would consider it to be a fireable offense. And I think the next story kind of going forward is, well, first, what happens to the remaining correspondents, Leslie Stahl, Bill Whitaker, and John Wertheim? But also, you know, does Scott Pelley seek to recoup his contract? I think he's supposed to be owed money, but I think that because CBS says they fired her for cause, that would mean that they don't think they have to pay him. So I don't know if Scott Pelley has, you know, has agreed that he deserved to be fired for cause. I'm sure he wouldn't deny that he was somewhat insubordinate, but I guess the question is it a fireable offense? And because CBS, after the fact, said they still wanted to keep him, I guess theoretically it could have been totally fine, but I don't know what he would have had to have said in that meeting yesterday. We're on Tuesday, the meeting that kind of preceded his firing.
4: So what are we hearing from Leslie Stahl, Bill Whitaker, John Wertheim? It's all this innuendo and speculation. Apparently there's been some meetings going back and forth. I mean, they're in danger of losing all of their staff, are they not?
23: Yeah, I mean, there was a meeting, I believe, yesterday between the three correspondents. I don't really have any intel. I mean, you know, they have not talked at all, Stahl, Wertheim, and Whitaker. I think that the general sense from people I've talked to is that I think that people are leaning towards staying, you know, at least the majority of the three staying. I wouldn't expect all three to leave. I mean, is it possible that one of them leaves? Maybe, but I don't really think you're going to see a mass exodus of them, because I think that they know that the show would be basically screwed if it was starting with no correspondence next year. You know, when Bill Owens, who was executive producer of 60 Minutes, he resigned from the network last spring, or spring 2025, because he was concerned the network was going to settle Donald Trump's lawsuit. And when he resigned, he basically told people, don't follow me out the door, you know, to protect the show, keep the show. So I think there is some sense also of, we need to protect the show. We can't totally abandon it. These correspondents are attached to certain producers. And so if they leave, that puts the producers in a trickier spot. So I think the expectation is that most of them will stay, but they still have several slots to fill. And I don't really know for sure, you know, if they're going to actually hire four more full-time correspondents. I don't get the sense that they are. I think they're going to kind of mix and match between people who are contributing, you know, people like Major Garrett, you know, someone like Nora O'Donnell, who's already a contributor to the show, that she, you know, will contribute more often. But I don't think they're going to replace them necessarily with a full-time roster like we have.
4: Yeah, and then Scott Pelley pours more gasoline on the fire by saying that he was asked to change content and instill bias in some stories. Now, I know that's landing like a lead balloon. If you want to believe it, yes. If you don't want to believe it, you don't believe him. But again, that's another chink in the credibility when it comes to 60 Minutes.
23: I think a lot of this is about how people perceive certain things. I mean, CBS put out a statement saying that they don't interfere with stories, and that it's sort of, this is the normal back and forth. But, you know, allegations of political bias are often, you know, quite subjective about, you know, an editor says you should change this to something else, or we think this is too strong or this is too soft. I mean, certainly it's possible for the correspondent to believe that it's political bias and for the producer to think that it's not. I think that, you know, this has to be looked at within the context of the whole show and the whole network. The fact that three of the correspondents said they felt that there was political pressure to make their stories, you know, lean a certain direction, that's kind of like a, where there's smoke, there's fire. I mean, it seems unusual or unlikely that three people would all have the wrong perception of this, but CBS has denied it. But, you know, not knowing the exact stories this was about and not being in the room and not getting, you know, there's no email that's been published saying please make your story more pro-Trump or anything like that. But
4: yep.
23: I think that the correspondents have credibility. So if people trust your credibility, then they probably have to give it at least the thought that maybe it's true.
4: Jeremy Barr with us from The Guardian. You know, CBS is leaking oil a little bit. They got rid of Colbert. Their CBS Evening News is taken on water. Now you've got this controversy with 60 Minutes. They just did away with CBS Radio News. CBS has had a bad string of stories here, and they're really starting to leak oil, aren't they?
23: Yeah, I mean, I think that it's been a tough run for Barry Weiss since she took over this job as editor-in-chief in October. You know, she obviously was new to the television news business. There was a lot of resistance from employees. You know, the first real controversy was when Sharon Alfonsi, one of the fired 60 Minutes correspondents, said that Barry Weiss shelved her segment for political purposes. That was back in December. I think things had kind of calmed down a little bit over the last few months, but we also knew that there were some changes coming to 60 Minutes, and I think people were very worried about them. But they went a lot further than people expected. I think the firing of multiple correspondents, plus the firing of the executive producer, Tanya Simon, who's the daughter of Bob Simon, who's a famous correspondent for the show, and then also the executive editor and other producers as well. I don't think people expected kind of a full wipeout of the leadership. It's just unusual to wipe out leadership of a show that is the most successful show on television. I mean, I think, you know, everybody in television wants to modernize their broadcast and to reach new platforms and to reach new viewers, but you don't normally take a product that's working well and then cut it off at the knees a bit. And so I guess they wanted to keep Scott Kelly, but they had to also anticipate that some people on staff were not likely that they handled this.
4: We'll have to leave it there. Jeremy Barr with us. He's the reporter for The Guardian who originally broke the Scott Pelley story on Tuesday, which seems like 3 weeks ago. Jeremy Barr, have yourself a good day. Thanks for checking in. Thanks for the insight.
23: Yeah, thanks for having me. Appreciate it.
4: You got it. America at Night, back in a moment.
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4: 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Tomorrow on the show, we're going to sit down with the director of education for the D-Day Museum in Virginia. His name is John Long. He's a historian, also the director of the D-Day Museum. And what a story about the D-Day Museum. Of course, tomorrow being June 5th, the anniversary of D-Day is June 6th. There's a new movie coming out called Pressure, and it's the story of, believe it or not, the weathermen. Because D-Day was all dependent on the weather. You could not start the invasion unless the weather was right. And so there's a new movie starring Brendan Fraser out this summer. But in honor of the anniversary of D-Day, we thought we'd do a conversation with the director of education at D-Day. So that's tomorrow on the show. Coming up next segment, Bill Cleveland. We found him. He's out there. BillOnTheRoad.com. He's going to talk about the 10 amazing Midwest museums to visit this summer. So last week he was in Hershey, Pennsylvania. Now I don't know where he is, but he just sent me a text. We're going to talk about the 10 top museums in the Midwest to go see. So we'll check in with Bill Cleveland. And then, of course, Graham Plattner, who is the embattled Senate candidate from Maine. The New York Times released a scathing article. Yes, let me say that again. Graham Plattner is in the crosshairs as the New York Times releases a story. They went and talked to many of his ex-girlfriends. Some of them said he was fine, a wonderful boyfriend, and we didn't have a problem. However, extensive conversations with three other women who he was romantically involved with offer a far more complicated and different story. So the New York Times has Graham Plattner, and the Democrats now have to face their own questions of their candidate and his misdeeds. So we'll talk about that in the open phones. Stay right there. America at Night. Bill on the Road, next.
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35: With SRN News, I'm Jason Walker. Officials in Beijing say Chinese leader Xi Jinping is set to travel to North Korea next week. It will mark his first visit to Pyongyang in more than 6 years. There is growing frustration in California. Many residents are calling it a scam. As the vote counting continues in the race for governor, it has been 2 full days and still no final tally. United States.

0: 56. 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Right now, 68.
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4: My Aunt Eileen's favorite segment of the week is Bill Cleveland. 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Good morning, Bill.
5: Aunt Eileen. Is that the one that lives in California?
4: Aunt Eileen lives in California. She is your one true fan.
5: She invited me over for breakfast or something, right?
4: She invited you to stay at her house. She hasn't even invited me to stay at her house.
5: Well, all right. I could be the nephew she always wanted. Great.
4: All right, Bill Cleveland, where are you and what are we talking about this week?
5: Well, I thought we'd do a little summer vacation thing here and talk about some great museums for folks to visit in the Midwest. I have spent a good chunk of my life in the Midwest, and in talking to folks who are on the East Coast and the West Coast, sometimes they just think there's absolutely nothing but farmland and I don't know, lakes or whatever. They don't know what the heck is in the Midwest. So I thought I'd share a few great ideas for folks to let folks know there are some cool things to see in the
4: believe
5: Midwest.
4: It or not, it's not, you know, after you cross the Hudson River, the next stop isn't LA. There's a whole bunch of great things to do between New York and LA.
5: Yeah, you bet. And so some of the things I'll just mention, I just put a post up at BillOnTheRoad.com. It's front and center for folks who want to check it out. But one of the places is in the great state of Ohio, and it's called the American Sign Museum. And this is one of my favorite museums. McGraw, you walk into this place and you need to be wearing sunglasses because the amount of neon that hits your face when you walk through the front door is something that is just absolutely undescribable. But essentially, there's a guy there who he owned a magazine for a long time dedicated to signs. I think it was called like Sign of the Times Museum or something like that. And it was for enthusiasts and also people who worked on these, you know, old neon signs and things like that. But anyway, he amassed this huge collection of signs. And I mean, not just neon signs, but just, you know, signs that, you know, were, you know, essentially like along the highways of America throughout, you know, history. And it is just this neat history museum as you walk along, and you see this, you know, like this gigantic old original, like McDonald's neon sign from the early 1960s, or, you know, the gigantic Howard Johnson marquee sign, and just all kinds of cool stuff. But this place, it is an underrated attraction in Cincinnati, Ohio, to be sure. It's so super cool.
4: All right. The Neon Sign Museum in Cincinnati. What else you got?
5: Well, talk about a little bit of history. So for folks who may have thought, well, there's absolutely nothing to see or do in the state of Nebraska, boy, do I have something for you.
4: Hey, now, go easy. Go Big Red.
5: Well, you know, it's funny, quick side note here, Nebraska, up until a couple of years ago, their tourism sign or their tourism slogan was honest to God, it was Nebraska, it's not for everyone. That was their yeah. So I mean, they know. But Buffalo Bill spent part of his life there in Nebraska, North Platte, Nebraska. And I loved this place. You can go through Buffalo Bill's home. It's where he lived when he was like at his peak, when he was doing these Wild West shows. And you walk through the house, you can go through his bedroom and through his living room and the kitchen and the whole nine yards. And then they have, you know, the ranch is still there because he had a working ranch of like, you know, 4,000 acres. But he lived here during like the late 1880s. And so you walk through his house, you can see a lot of his belongings and some of the cool stuff like from the Wild West shows, like, you know, signage and like what would be like marketing stuff from back then. It's really, really neat. 18-room Victorian style house open for tours, North Platte, Nebraska.
4: So you're not a golfer, are you?
5: No, sir, not a golfer.
4: So north of North Platte, Nebraska, about, I don't know, 35, 40 minutes, there's a golf course. It's called the Sandhills. And it is considered one of the finest golf courses the world has ever created. And Jordan and Charles Barkley used to go out and play there all the time. And so they wanted to build a landing strip next to the Sandhills.

0: And the town said, no, this is pristine land. You're not going to ruin it with an airstrip. So they had to fly into North Platte and then take the limo up to the Sandhills. And so you'd always hear these stories that Jordan and Charles Barkley were in town having lunch at the local, you know, cafeteria while they're waiting for their plane to gas up because they just finished playing golf.
1: Well, I will tell you, I went to North Platte, I think, 2-3 years ago and was not expecting much of anything. It really is a lovely little town. It's a really neat place.
0: Yeah, it's a railroad town.
1: We may have talked about this before, but this is a great museum in the Midwest. It's called the Volo Museum. So it used to be just a car museum. And by just a car museum, I mean it is a huge, huge collection of classic cars and, you know, unique vehicles. And, you know, the thing that attracted me was, you know, they had the car from National Lampoon's Vacation, one of my favorite movies of all time. The family truckster that Clark Griswold was in where – you know, when they made that wrong turn into North St. Louis and the guys wrote honky lips on the side of the car, they've got it. It's right there. It's on display. And they've also got like the car from Greece and, you know, Back to the Future and all this stuff. And this may not have been a thing when you were a kid, but there used to be a thing called Showbiz Pizza. And they were famous for their animatronic band that would play. If you know anything like Chuck E. Cheese, right? This predates Chuck E. Cheese. And they have one of these original 1980s. They were called the Rockafire Explosion. That was the name of the band that was at Showbiz Pizza. And they have one at the Volo Museum in Volo, Illinois. It is awesome. Somebody listening was born in the 80s that remembers Showbiz Pizza.
0: You must think I'm 97 years old.
1: I'm an 80s baby.
0: I graduated high school in 1985, so I'm smack. I am hair parted right down the middle. MTV. I am an MTV baby, but okay. I do not remember Showbiz Pizza. So maybe it was a Midwest thing.
1: Could have been. Another great Midwestern one, Wonders of Wildlife. This is in Springfield, Missouri. And this has been ranked like one of the best tourist attractions in America, like for several years in a row, at least when it first opened. It's one of the Johnny Morris properties. It's right next to the original Bass Pro Shop down there in Springfield. And I have been to a lot of aquariums around the country, a lot of good aquariums. This place, to me, best in the country. It is a phenomenal aquarium. It's 1.5 million gallons. It's just really a neat place. Not only do they have the aquarium, they also have this I don't know what you would call it, like a wildlife museum. And so you walk through this thing and it's like you're walking through the world essentially, and you'll go into all of these super realistic dioramas. And so it's like you're standing next to all of these animals that would be present in different parts of the world. And it is just so well done. But it's in Springfield, Missouri. It's called Wonders of Wildlife. And it's right next to the original Bass Pro Shop there.
0: Yeah, well, Bass Pro Shop never does anything. I mean, they always do it first class. So sounds
1: absolutely
0: like a good one. All right, cool.
1: Absolutely.
0: What else you got?
1: Wichita, Kansas is home to the Old Cowtown Museum. And some cities do this. Some towns do these old cow towns where you're walking through, like, you know, a bunch of old historic buildings. But to me, this place is the best. It's got 50 different reconstructed historic buildings. You know, you got the saloon, you got the old time pharmacy. And then, you know, depending on the time of the year, you've actually got like actors walking around dressed apart, and they'll tell you about how 1880s Kansas was, and, you know, walk you through the different buildings. And you know, there's a guy doing, what is that, where they're making the things for the horses, you know, the horseshoes and all this. It's cool. And if you have kids, you know, they'll learn a lot about like the old times, you know, before cell phones and iPads, that they'll be shocked that life existed before technology was around. But that was in Wichita, Kansas. It's called the Old Cowtown Museum.
0: All right. I have a question. Mm-hmm. So I'm on BillOnTheRoad.com, and I'm following along as you're going through these.
1: Oh, okay.
0: And I see this lovely picture of this town, of Old Cowtown in Wichita, Kansas, and it looks really cool. But if you look a little deeper, it looks like there are some light posts with some light bulbs in them. That doesn't really fit the 1880s motif.
1: You know, you're always looking for a controversy. I don't know what it is with you. Every week, a controversy. I don't know. You can call the mayor, I suppose. Okay. I don't know who put the light bulbs in.
0: I mean, they look like they're. I mean, I don't know. Are they gas or are they filament or I don't know? But it looks like an old or a new type of lamppost. So LED lighting.
1: Well, 1880s, would they have had? It would have been gas lights back then, right? 1880s.
0: Did they have gas companies back then? I don't know.
1: Oh man, you're killing me. All right, moving right along, ladies and gentlemen. Yes. Metropolis, Illinois. Have you been to Metropolis?
0: I have not, but I've heard about this place.
1: Oh, it's great. Yeah, so the Super Museum. So if you like Superman, really, even if you don't like Superman, it's a really fun museum. The main attraction in town, though, is this gigantic Superman. It's the world's largest Superman statue. And apparently back in the day, they wanted to build a theme park all about Superman. And if I'm not mistaken, it was like in the 70s. And then they got all the OKs. And then, like, you know, the economy collapsed. Nobody could afford to put together this theme park because they wanted this gigantic, like, Superman. You'd, like, drive under his legs into the theme park, and they had all these big plans. Anyway, well, that all fell apart. But they do have the world's largest Superman statue and a really cool Superman museum, you know, collectibles and statues and, you know, all sorts of neat stuff. And you know, they've got a statue of Lois Lane down the street and murals and all kinds of stuff. So it's a fun little quirky stop if you're driving through Southern Illinois, and it's called the Super Museum.
0: Was it Metropolis before it? Did they take the name from Superman, or did Superman take Metropolis from Illinois?
1: Well, I don't know. Well, the town was there before Superman, but I don't know necessarily stole that name from them for the comic books. Yeah,
0: good to know.
1: This next one is truly one of my favorite top 10 museums in the entire country, and it is the United States Air Force Museum, and it's in Dayton, Ohio, and it's the largest and oldest military aviation museum in the world. It's phenomenal. There's four gigantic hangars. They have all these great, you see all the military aircraft. They even have like an original, like Wright flyer that the Wright brothers, designed, because, you know, they're in Dayton. That's the home of the Wright brothers. And then, that's really cool. But at the kind of end of your experience in the fourth hangar, they have a presidential aircraft hangar. So they've got, I want to say it's eight, maybe it's 10 different aircraft that were used by presidents, including a retired Air Force One. And so you walk through the Air Force One, it's pretty neat. And then kind of a historical tidbit, it would have been the Air Force One that was used by to bring JFK's body back from Dallas after he was assassinated.
0: Yeah.
1: So pretty wild to be able to walk through that and see an Air Force One.
0: You can walk through the plane that took JFK's body back to Washington after it was shot in Dallas.
1: Yeah. Wow. Pretty wild. Yeah, it was a plane that Lyndon Johnson took the oath of office on.
0: Yeah, that famous picture.
1: I think seven or eight. Yeah.
0: Yeah, the famous
1: picture. Seven or eight presidents used it.
0: Where she's the pink dress where it's all splattered with his blood as she's standing next to Lyndon B. Johnson taking the oath of office. I read about this in a book. Did I read about this in a book?
1: You're asking me?
0: Yeah, I think it was Presidential Road Trips. Who wrote that book?
1: Oh, good segue. That was nice. That is in Presidential Road Trips. Yes, thank you for the plug. Yeah.
0: All right. Real quick, let's get to two more here. What's this Children's Museum of Indianapolis?
1: Well, if you have kids, I have friends that have kids, and I've always told them this is the coolest children's museum in the entire country. Children's Museum of Indianapolis, five floors. You walk in, the first thing you see is a gigantic transformer. I think it's Bumblebee, the yellow one. It's massive. Cool, like dinosaur displays. They've got a thing like where you're in a space shuttle kind of thing. You go through lots of pop culture references. I think the last time I was there, they had an exhibit that had the original Charlie and the Chocolate Factory, the golden ticket. Remember the golden ticket they had from the movie?
0: Yeah.
1: They had one of those. I mean, always neat like exhibits and things like that. So Children's Museum of Indianapolis.
0: All right,
1: the last one. Which one do you want me to do?
0: I got about 2 minutes left. You can do a minute for each one of them.
1: Yeah, sure. One of them, my hometown, St. Louis, Missouri, the City Museum. I don't even know how to describe this place. It's a repurposed shoe factory. It's crazy. Like, if you look at the picture at BillOnTheRoad.com, you'll see there's a school bus on the roof. There's a Ferris wheel on the roof. There's, like, slides inside this place, caves that your kids can crawl through. Check it out. It's unlike anything you've ever seen.
0: Not only is the school bus on the roof, the school bus is cantilevered over the roof.
1: Yes.
0: Yeah. Yeah, so it's hanging over the wall. Yeah, it's nuts.
1: Yeah. Right. Yeah. Don't park underneath it. And then the last one I'll mention, you need to see this because it's about to close. It's in Kansas City, Missouri. It'll only be there through November. But it's called the Arabia Steamboat Museum. And if we have time in a future segment, we'll have to talk about this place because it's a fascinating story. It's about this family that found a crashed riverboat, steamboat, from 1856. And they ended up digging it up under a farm field in Kansas. And they recovered all the stuff from the ship. Like it was all in like mint condition because it had been under the ground for 100 years. And it's all on display at this museum in Kansas City. It's called the Arabia Steamboat Museum.
0: Wow. We got to spend more time on that. That sounds really good.
1: It is really neat.
0: Also, while you're in Kansas City, the Negro League Baseball Hall of Fame is one of the greatest museums you'll ever see.
1: That was very cool.
0: That is really good. And it's right next to a really good barbecue joint too. So you can go see the Negro League Baseball Hall of Fame and then go have some great, great barbecue. There you go.
1: All right.
0: Any book signings around the country we should know about there, Bill Cleveland?
1: Let's see. Got a couple coming up. Edwardsville, Illinois next week. Washington, Missouri. I'll be at the Abraham Lincoln Presidential Museum in Springfield in a couple of weeks. And then let's see, in Indianapolis, Indiana, at the Benjamin Harrison Presidential Home doing a book signing. So, yeah, got some good stuff coming up.
0: Rocking and rolling at the Benjamin Harrison Presidential Library. Man, you're having way too much fun this summer. BillOnTheRoad.com. BillOnTheRoad.com. Bill, happy trails, and we'll see you next Thursday. Thanks, man.
1: Okay, see you.
0: Good stuff. Yeah, the Benjamin Harrison Presidential Library. Woohoo! Don't get too crazy on there, Bill. America at Night, back in a moment.
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0: Okay, we are headed for open phones in just a minute. I don't know where this 2 hours went, but we got another hour of open phones, which means phone calls, text messages, start lining up, and we'll take all comers. We don't screen, never have, never will, and it's late night radio like it ought to be. It's America at Night. Okay, 1-844-2-McGraw, 1-844-262-4729. Those are the phone numbers. We have voicemails. Remember, sometimes the show is delayed because of baseball games and basketball games and all sorts of stuff. Plus, some stations air it in the middle of the night after we're gone. You can always, if we're not here and Alex doesn't pick up, that means we're gone. You can always leave a message, and we love voicemails. So we'll play voicemails, actual voicemails from actual listeners a little bit later on in the next hour. So all of that's coming up, hour three with open phones, plus plenty of text messages to get through. We are broadcasting on the road. Bill's on the road. McGraw's on the road. We're at Hofstra on Long Island. It's part of they've got a wonderful communications department here, and so we are helping out and having a grand time at the Talkers Convention. Our producer tonight is Alex Hinton. Our engineer tonight is Richard Good. Tim Fair is our Hofstra connection here in studio. I'm McGraw-Millhaven. This is America at Night on What.
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23: News this hour from Town Hall. I'm Jason Walker. Latest ceasefire talks have stalled. Here's Karen Chamis.
24: Hezbollah has rejected the latest ceasefire agreement reached between Israel and the Lebanese government, demanding a complete Israeli withdrawal. Thursday's announcement came as Israeli strikes killed at least four people and a UN peacekeeper. A statement by Hezbollah's leader, Naim Qassem, was read out by a news presenter for Hezbollah's Al-Manar news station. In the statement, Qassem said the agreement's demand that Hezbollah fighters leave southern Lebanon under fire would mean surrender, defeat, and achieving the enemy's goals. He added, "What we're concerned about is an end to the aggression, ceasefire, and Israel's withdrawal." I'm Karen Chamas.
23: American Airlines temporarily suspending some of its routes this summer. There's Bill Alexander.
25: It's because steep jet fuel costs continue to strain carriers' budgets amid the war with Iran. In a statement, American said it had adjusted service for select routes in August and September, and that impacted travelers would be offered alternative arrangements or refunds. American said the changes were in line with wider industry trends.
23: A judge dismissing a murder charge against an Arkansas sheriff nominee. He was accused of killing his teenage daughter's alleged abuser in 2024. That because a dash camera memory card that may have captured the shooting had been lost by law enforcement officers. Kennedy Center removing references to President Trump, that after a federal judge ruled they were added illegally. NBA banning two people for life from its arenas when one of them was arrested after running onto the court during game one of the NBA Finals and appeared to take a selfie next to Victor Wembanyama. Spurs superstar didn't appear to be bothered. More on these stories, townhall.com.
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23: U.S. stepping up its investment in coal as President Trump doubles down on his commitment to boost the fossil fuel industry.
27: We will protect 14 coal plants and 42 coal mines. It's a tremendous number.
1: and build two new coal plants and one massive new export terminal, because we're exporting coal. Coal's a great business, really a big business, and it's real power. It's in terms of power, there's really nothing like it.
23: Supreme Court has sided with the Trump administration in a case about the power of federal regulators over telecommunications companies. In an 8-1 ruling, justices preserve one of the FCC's key enforcement tools. Verizon and AT&T had challenged multi-million dollar penalties imposed by the agency, determined the companies failed to safeguard customer location data. Breaking news and analysis, townhall.com. Oil prices drop, stocks reaching another record. Damian Troisi has more.
4: Stocks shook off an early stumble and gained ground on Wall Street Thursday. The S&P 500 rose 0.4%. The Dow rose 1.7%. The technology-heavy NASDAQ fell 0.1%. A sharp drop for some big technology stocks weighed down the market most of the day. Broadcom and Micron Technology were two of the heaviest weights. But oil prices fell nearly 3%, relieving pressure on stocks. Treasury yields fell in the bond market, also easing pressure on Wall Street. Banks and small companies helped lead the way for the broader gains. Damian Troisi, New York.
23: Chinese authorities intensifying efforts to erase the memory of the 1989 Tiananmen Square crackdown. Police telling victims' families to call off an annual tribute at a Beijing cemetery on the 37th anniversary. More on these stories, townhall.com.
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7: This is weatherology. I'm meteorologist Laura Lockwood with the Alexandria Lakes Area Forecast. Slight chance for storms tonight. Otherwise, mainly cloudy skies expected. Lulls of a low around 58. Southwesterly winds around 5 miles per hour. Sunshine mixed with clouds at times. Tomorrow, slight chance of thunderstorms. Highs level off around 80. Chance of thunderstorms tomorrow night. Lows dip down to about 56, mainly clear. For KXRA, I'm meteorologist Laura Lockwood. Currently 66.
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0: 1-844-2-McGraw, 1-844-262-4729. I hope that's the phone number. That's not my cell phone, right? 4729. My cheat sheet I left back in the home studio. We are on the road. I do not have home field advantage tonight. We are on the road. We're broadcasting from Hofstra University in Uniondale, Long Island, a stone's throw from where I grew up. Michael Harrison is a legendary radio man, and he has started an organization a number of years ago called Talkers Magazine. It is the Bible of talk radio. And he is, he is an advocate for talk radio. He is a true gem of a gentleman. And he has, anytime talk radio is in the news, controversy, they always go to Michael Harrison for a quote or a comment. Well, he has this organization called Talkers Magazine. And believe it or not, 20 years ago, I started going to this convention every year. And that's where I first met Jim Bohannon. And Jim Bohannon could not have been any nicer to me when I met him. And I told him, you know, chapter and verse about how I used to listen to him on Saturday nights and Larry King, and told him a couple of stories along the way. And just every time he saw me, he was just a true, true gentleman. And so, matter of fact, when word got out that I was taking over the Jim Bohannon show, one of the very first people to call me was Michael Harrison of Talkers. And he said, you know, such nice things about me, because I've been going to this convention of his for years and years. And then he said, look, we'd love for you to come and speak on a panel. And I said, Mike, I'd love to, but I got to do the show. I don't know if I can. I'm a newbie. I don't have a whole lot of vacation time saved up. And he said, look, he said, Hofstra University on Long Island has one of the premier communication departments, and they have a wonderful school, and they've got state-of-the-art facilities, and so let's book you a studio, and you can come do the show, and then go to the conference on a Friday. So that's what we did. We're here at the studios at Hofstra University, and I left all my cheat sheet notes back at the home office, so that was a long way to go to say, I hope I didn't read my cell phone number. It's 1-844-2-McGraw, 1-844-262-4729. Richard, make sure that's the right number. All right, so here's the deal. It's open phones, and we can go rogue and talk about anything you want. We can take some cell phone calls, take some new callers. We love first-time callers, absolutely love first-time callers. We love seasoned veterans, and we love text messaging. You can text your comments to 1-844-2-McGraw or 1-844-262-4729. So we got some voicemails coming up. We get some text messages coming up. But I got to talk about, before we do anything, this Graham Plattner story. This has got some legs, because this is amazing, right? The Senate, the control of the Senate might rest on who wins the Maine Senate race between Susan Collins, an independent who caucuses with the Republicans, or this guy, Graham Plattner, who is the odds-on favorite. Now, he had so much of the backing of the Democratic establishment that the governor of Maine, who's very well-respected, stepped out of the race to clear the way for this Graham Plattner. Then comes the story last week, or I guess this week, last week, yeah, it would have been last week, that his wife alerted some Democratic operatives that, hey, there's some inappropriate emails and text messages that I got that my husband was sending to other women. You might want to check this out. And so that came out. And so now the Democrats, who have been going after Herschel Walker and Ken Paxton and Donald Trump for all of their, less than acts, all of a sudden now the Democrats are in the crosshairs with this. And tonight, late tonight, the New York Times has done the legwork on a story that pours gasoline on this Graham Plattner story. This is the Senate race that could determine control of the United States Senate for Donald Trump's last 2 years. And the New York Times puts out what can only be described as a very, very interesting and disturbing story. They went and did the legwork and talked to his old girlfriends. Now, I'm not so sure if I'd want the New York Times talking to my ex-girlfriends. I think most of them would say I'm, probably a really bad kisser and, No, I don't know. They're all very sweet. I can't imagine anybody would say anything mean. They might not, I'm digging a hole here. The first rule is when you're digging a hole, just stop digging. Stop talking about your ex-girlfriends. Okay. Anyway, I just put it this way. I wouldn't want the New York Times going through my little black book of ex-girlfriends to say, hey, what about this guy McGraw? What do you think of him? But that's what the New York Times did. And they found in interviews that the New York Times did, they found several women that did just that. They described Graham Plattner as fun and caring, and they felt safe with him, and it worked out for whatever reasons, but we remained friends, and it was all very normal. However, they did have conversations with three other women who have been romantically involved with Mr. Plattner, and they've offered a far more complex story. They said he could be charming and charismatic. They also said he could be demeaning to women, and at least one case, even physically threatening. He drank heavily and was regularly unfaithful. Now, he denies all this. He's 41 years old. He's a combat veteran. He has spoke openly about his post-traumatic stress disorder, depression and drinking, and does that disqualify somebody who has a drinking problem in the past, who had a hard time readjusting to civilian life once he came back? Absolutely not. I mean, if we're judged on our worst days, then nobody would allow to do anything, right? And so it's an interesting story. How much of this is legitimate, how much of this isn't illegitimate, how much of this is the voters should know the full story so they can make an informed decision. It puts the Democrats in a whole interesting bind because they're throwing tomatoes at Ken Paxton while they got their own guy here dealing with this. There's a tattoo apparently on his chest that is a somewhat of a Nazi symbol in which he said he didn't know. And then one of the women has said, no, he knew. So there's all sorts of things going on here. And the Democrats have found themselves in a sticky situation where, again, you can't make this up. If you wrote this in a novel, you'd say this is ridiculous. But this might be the deciding seat to who controls the Senate in the last 2 years of the Trump administration. So, you know, if this one, who knows if he's going to be able to sustain the allegations. One of the women works for the Republican Party or has been a Republican operative, but she said, look, it doesn't matter what I did. You know, this is the story and this is true. Here's the other thing. You know, Democrats are all about believing the women. Do you only believe the women when they make allegations about Republicans? Because, right? I personally, in my personal experience, and maybe this is wrong, maybe this is right, I don't know, but the same thing with Eric Swalwell, the Democratic congressman who is running for governor of California. To me, let me just put it this way. I know that there are some women who lie about things. I know that to be true. But they're few and far between. Oftentimes, the women who tell the tale are telling much more of the truth than the gentleman. And so when allegations like this come out, I don't look at the letter next to the person's name. I don't see, oh, R, I don't believe her. D, oh, I certainly don't believe her. I believe the women. Until other facts come into evidence, I believe the women. You know, I love this. How come they didn't come out earlier? Because all sorts of reasons. Because have you seen what happened to Monica Lewinsky when you come out? Right? Do you see what happens to other women when you come clean and you tell the tale? You know, look at the Epstein women. Right? Those people have been maligned and beat up and dragged through the mud. And who wants to deal with that? So I tend to believe the women. I don't believe the men. Now, that's not to say that women, you know, have made up all sorts of things. I get it. I understand. Nothing's perfect. And, you know, no story is, you know, it's hard to, you know, have any sort of absolutes. But in this story, I believe the women. Sorry. I believe the women. And you can call me a liberal or a conservative, but the next time a conservative comes out and some woman saying something about this, yeah, Ken Paxton, I believe the women. I believe the wife. So anyway, that's the story that's breaking. I also thought it was interesting that the New York Times broke the story. That liberal rag, the New York Times. Lots of people are going to be jumping on this story, courtesy of the New York Times. All right, 1-844-2-McGraw, 1-844-262-4729. 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
0: All right, let's go to those phones. Robert in Santa Rosa, California. You are on America at Night. Hello.
31: McGraw, awesome. What I'm saying is you have a tattoo and you don't like it anymore. You cover it up. See, that 5 stick to be covered.
0: Yes.
31: And then you can go through the procedure to have it removed.
0: Yes.
31: But cover it first.
0: Well, it was covered up. It was covered up. Now, but I don't understand what that means by covering up. Does that mean he put a Band-Aid on it, or he put a patch on it, or some type of gauze that he covered it up with? I mean,
31: you cover it and then you get it removed with the laser.
0: Yeah.
31: Show that you're into it. Get lasered.
0: I get that. But is he walking around without his shirt on that we can see it? Isn't it covered up? I mean, I know what you're saying he should have got it lasered off. So he should be criticized for still having the tattoo.
31: Yes.
0: Yeah.
31: Well, no. I mean, if he gets it lasered off, that's a sign of commitment that, right. Okay, I denounce this.
0: Right. You're saying the fact that he hasn't lasered it off. Yeah, I see what you're saying.
31: And no man should be walking around with no shirt on, nipples blazing.
0: Well, some men shouldn't walk around. Other men can.
31: Man, I have not exercised in a while, and I have moobs.
0: Okay, so you should not walk around without a shirt on, okay? It is not a right, it's a privilege, okay? It's not a right for men to walk around without a shirt on. This isn't tarps off, right? You know, you've seen this thing around Major League Baseball stadiums where these men are coming in, taking their shirts off, and watching the games. Have you seen this?
31: Dude, when I get to the Giants stadium, I'm going to do it. I'm going to fling my boobs like Jagger.
0: Okay. All right. That is enough. Scott in Santa Rosa. Thank you very much. Robert in Santa Rosa. Enjoy your Giants game. I would like to go see a Giants game. That is a gorgeous stadium. I would love to go see that. But, Robert, if you're going to take your shirt off, I might wait for you to leave after they ask you to leave in the seventh inning. Frank in Cumberland, Maryland. Frank, you're on America at Night. Hello.
1: If your surname Millhaven is a contraction of Milford Haven, that's a town on the west coast of Wales in England in the St. George's Channel. If your name is a contraction of Milford Haven, I think you might be related to the royal family of England, and here's why. During World War I, the kings of England, Germany, and Russia were all first cousins. George V, Kaiser Wilhelm, Tsar Nicholas II were all nephews of Queen Victoria of England, who was a German princess. And the English people resented that. They didn't like it that a German king was leading them in a war against Germany. So to appease them, King George V changed his name from Saxe-Coburg-Gotha to Windsor. And the first sea lord of the British Navy, named Prince Louis Battenberg, changed his name to Louis Mountbatten, and get this, Marquis of Milford Haven. So, can it be that Millhaven is a contraction of Milford Haven, and that our beloved night talker McGraw-Millhaven of Long Island, New York, is English royalty?
0: Well, first of all, even if that's not true, I should be treated as royalty, okay? That's one, Frank. But you know what? My mother is smiling from heaven right now because she pointed out that Milford Haven, she always talked about this town, Milford Haven, but she was the Maguire. We don't know much about my father's side of the family. My sister's been doing a lot of, you know, since with this ancestry stuff, she's been doing a lot of it. But it's German, and maybe it's a little Welsh, but I think it's German, too. So there's a lot of German in there, but... You know, look, if you want to say that I'm part of the royalty, I will not debate it with you.
1: Okay, fair enough.
0: Fair enough. But I will let you know that I'm going to take this phone call and send it to all my sisters because they're going to get a kick out of this one. Frank in Cumberland, Maryland. Good phone call. Great phone call, man. You got dropping some knowledge here. Danny in Rolla, Tony in Montreal. Hold that thought. We got to take a break. When we come back, we'll take more phone calls. Guys, I don't want to put you on and then have to break at the bottom of the hour. 1-844-2-McGraw, 1-844-262-4729. That's the phone number. We're broadcasting live from Hofstra on Long Island. It's the Talkers Convention, and they asked me to come speak at a symposium tomorrow, so I was honored, so I'm out here. And also in honor of Jim Bohannon. He was very big into this Talkers magazine. He was very much friends with everybody, and so Jim was always so good to young broadcasters, and so a chance to sort of come back and meet some of the students, of course, I was honored that they asked me. So when Michael Harrison asked me, of course, I had to do it. So we're doing the show from Hofstra University tonight and tomorrow night. So I'm playing on the road. That means the home team gets the bat at the bottom of the inning. Stay right there. More phone calls, more text messages. We love first-time phone callers. And Frank in Cumberland, Maryland, man. Who knew? Maybe Tony and Danny should treat me a little bit more of respect, because now I'm royalty. America at Night, back in a moment.
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34: With SRN News, I'm Jason Walker. A lot of upset people in California as the vote counting continues in that primary. The race for governor, it has been two full days and nothing yet. President Trump again seeking to boost the struggling U.S. coal industry. A plan announced Thursday would spend some $700 million to support coal-fired power plants and coal exports. Authorities in Beijing say that Chinese President Xi Jinping is set to travel to Pyongyang next week. It will mark his first visit to North Korea in some 6 years. Stanley Cup action. Game two, Carolina over Vegas, 4-3, that game in overtime. It's all tied up now, one game apiece. Game number three in the series comes up Saturday in Vegas. This is SRN News.
2: This is weatherology. I'm meteorologist Laura Lockwood with the Alexandria Lakes Area Forecast. Slight chance for storms tonight. Otherwise, mainly cloudy skies expected. Lulls of a low around 58. Southwesterly winds around 5 miles per hour. Sunshine mixed with clouds at times. Tomorrow, slight chance of thunderstorms. Highs level off around 80. Chance of thunderstorms tomorrow night. Lows dip down to about 56.

0: Here's another one. All this 60 Minutes confusion reminds me it was Scott Pelley who said, never before in human history has more bad information been available to more people. My question is, what part of all of this is bad information? Well, I mean, there are facts, and then there are alternative facts, and then there are, right, lies. And in this day and age, you can listen to anything you want. People don't believe reality anymore. So there's we carry this thing in our pocket that gives us all the answers to all of the questions. And more people are more misinformed today than ever before. Here's one more. I just made myself president of the Let Scott Back Live on the Air Club. I know it's your show. I understand where you're coming from. Yes, Scott is determined to express his political views. And yes, he can be, shall we say, annoying. But honest back and forth between the two of you is what makes great talk radio, especially with everything going on as people of this existence. But McGraw, this sort of thing is what the listeners want and need. Take a poll. Set Scott free. Kidding, not kidding. Keep on smiling, brother. Should we let Scott back on the air? I just want him to be a little more diverse, have a couple more different, you know. He could talk politics, but then throw out something in sports or entertainment or watch a movie. He needs to turn off the news and go enjoy life. All right, let's go to the phones. Tony in Montreal. Tony, welcome back to America at Night.
1: Yeah, how you doing?
0: Good, how are you?
1: Can you hear me clearly? I guess you can.
0: Loud and clear, my friend.
1: So, you know, like, you keep bringing me back in, so I'm just going to comment two things, okay?
0: Yeah.
1: Scott, you know, I told you, get a good look at Great Expectations, read the book cover to cover, and then come back and give us a review. And I'm sure that McGraw-Milhaven will let you back into the game. But, you know, you're boring, man. You just keep making these proselytized propaganda statements about, you know, Trump and everybody else being evil. But you don't seem to think that anybody that steals $300 million and their name is Pelosi or any other of the criminals that are involved with cash corruption criminality. You have $338 million of debt, and they say at least $1 trillion a year happens from government theft. And you're attacking a guy that wants to clean that up. I don't see the point. And, you know, as far as I'm concerned, McGraw, anybody that wants to reduce my salary tax, to me, gets my vote, whether he's a Democrat or a Republican. But it seems like always the Democrats want more money and less service. So the other thing I wanted to say about the guy from San Francisco last night, he also makes decisions and makes statements like the Kennedy family has disowned RFK Jr. Let me tell you something. That family will never disown any Kennedy, ever. And to make a presumptuous statement like that is an insult to America. It's an insult to the presidency. It's an insult to the Kennedy family. And they're Democrats. And I will defend them till the end because they made the ultimate sacrifice for your country. And to pejoritize RFK Jr., remember, he is the nephew of a slain president of the United States. And that family has given enormously to the United States. So a little bit of respect out of San Francisco.
0: Okay. Just a point of order. Carolyn Kennedy and the Kennedys.
1: I heard about it.
0: Yes,
1: I heard.
0: Okay. So yeah. they didn't disown him. They didn't disown him. And I mean, it's sort of funny that a family sort of but the family spoke and she spoke and she wrote a letter urging the Senate to reject his nomination for Health and Human Services Secretary. So there is a little bit of contention within the family when it comes to RFK Jr. and his cousins. Shall we say that?
1: Yeah, that's your First Amendment, right? And
0: no,
1: what about the other 200 Kennedy cousins and nephews and family members that said nothing negative towards RFK Jr.? Okay, so come on, man. Like one person out of 200, I got about 200 family cousins and about 199 don't like me. I still am okay.
0: Hey, you know what? Hey, well, because we're royalty, you know how much problems we can get into as a royal family, right? We understand the problems with a royal family. And so
1: I always say this, love and hate is great. Just get the name right when you sign the check.
0: There you go. Tony in Montreal. Thank you, sir. Let's go to Danny in Rolla, Missouri. Danny, welcome to America at Night.
2: Thank you. You had talked

0: to a caller earlier and said that Graham Plattner was getting flack for not taking his tattoo off. Well, it's not for not taking it off. How about never getting it in the first place? And then I've heard a ridiculous argument that said it's not a Nazi tattoo. No, it's a concentration camp tattoo. And the concentration camps were run by Nazis. So if it's one, it's the other. But, yeah, the other thing is that I will give you credit. I think Trump kind of underestimated the tenacity of the Iranians. But when you said that, we had this discussion, I don't know, about 3 weeks ago, and you were actually defending the Obama deal and saying, well, how's Trump's deal any better? Well, and you also told me that it was Iran's money. Well, that may be, but if you have a murderer that owns a pistol or a knife, do you give them back their pistol or their knife in a negotiation?
1: Well, look, first of all, hold on a second. First of all, I didn't say that I liked Obama's deal. I said that it what was being talked about when it came to Trump's deal seemed similar to the Obama deal, which was give them money to give up their nuclear ambitions. That was
0: negative.
1: The Obama
0: this
1: deal.
0: Was two, this was 2 or 3 weeks ago, and that was not the point, but that's okay. You know, it is what it is. But
1: It remains to be seen what deal Trump ultimately cuts with Iran. And it's money for something, or is Trump going to go in and get it with troops? Because it seems to me they're not going to give it up voluntarily. That out of the goodness of their heart, they're just not going to hand over the nuclear material. And if you want to go and get it, you're either going to pay him to get it, or you're going to have to go in and get it yourself. I don't know any other way to get it.
0: Well, let me put it to you like this. Obama tried to pay them, and albeit with their own money.
1: Yes.
0: And that worked out terribly. So I don't think Trump's going to do that.
1: Again, we'll have to wait and see. I didn't say the Obama deal was a good deal. I just said that it was a deal, and Trump is now caught between having to cut a better deal. So how do you cut a better deal? You have to go in and get it. Well, they're not going to just turn it over, and that's why I think Trump is between a rock and a hard place. Danny, I got to go. Thanks for the phone call. Appreciate it, as always. All right, we got voice messages to get to. Here's a new segment of the show. So sometimes the show airs in the nighttime on a repeat, and sometimes we're not here, and people want to call in and chime in, but they're listening to a show after it's already aired. So we set up. The truth is, we didn't do this. It just somehow somebody did it and didn't tell us, and we sort of discovered it. So we're going to take credit for it. But anyway, here are some voicemails we got over the last 24 hours. Keep them pithy. Keep them funny. Keep them entertaining. You're always welcome, and you're always invited, first-time callers. And it's the same phone number, 1-844-42-McGraw or 1-844-262-4729. Jim in Portland, Oregon. Hello.
2: Before I forget, I sent your McGraw's ribs recipe to my niece in Ireland, and she's a beekeeper, too, so maybe she'll put some honey on those ribs. And I'm listening to the author of Darkology, and I was really glad to hear that people put on grease paint of a different. It's not the grease paint. It's the intent. Because I remember Lord Olivier played the Mahdi in Khartoum, and I thought it was a respectful performance. And I think the thing of Khartoum was, well, General Gordon. Well, he met his end in Khartoum. The beginning of the end for the Mahdi was also in Khartoum. And it was a straightforward, respectful story.
1: Jim in Portland. You know, we got a lot of interesting comments from that Darkology story the other day. I thought she was really interesting. And whether you agreed with her or not, I thought it was really just an interesting conversation trying to understand and to explain blackface in a way in which you wouldn't normally think about it, because You know, there are people who, I don't know, I just thought it was a really interesting conversation, and I thought it was really interesting, and we got a lot of positive response from it. So, Jim, thanks. Also love to hear that the rib recipe has made itself back to Ireland. How about that? With some Irish honey. Pretty sweet deal. All right, let's go to Doug in Wisconsin. Doug, you are on America at Night.
3: As long as you've been in radio, I'm sure you probably have been in radio stations like the show WKRP in Cincinnati. I think one of the best shows of all time. I just wonder if you ever worked at a radio station like that, and if you're around any personalities like that. My favorites were probably Herb Tarlick, and of course Johnny Fever, and of course the opening theme song was great too. So I was just wondering about that. Thanks a lot.
1: Well, of course, the farm reporter, Les Nessman on WKRP in Cincinnati. Can I tell you? I'll tell you. Well, first of all, radio lends itself to characters. Great radio people go on to do great things, whether it's WKRP in Cincinnati, the guy who did Bull Durham, he got his start in radio. How many people have been in radio and gone on to do great things? So radio is chock full of great copy. Let me tell you about a story about Roger Flemmer. Roger Flemmer was a farm reporter for a radio station I worked with in Omaha. Legendary farm reporter. And I'm working overnights, and they sent him to San Antonio for a farm convention. And the idea was that he would call up in the middle of the night, and he would send down his farm reports that I would then air in the morning. And so, okay, fine. So he flies down to San Antonio. He's in San Antonio. It's 3 o'clock in the morning. He calls me up, and I'm busy running around doing some other things at the radio station at 3 o'clock in the morning. So I say, Roger, here's the deal. I'm gonna hit record on the tape. You record your report and then hang up. And when I'm finished doing all the other things I'm doing, I'll come in and rack the tape and get it ready. So I'm not going to say goodbye to you on this call because I'm busy. I have to do these other things at the station. He says, fine. So I said, okay, tape recorder starting. You know, have a good day, and I'll talk to you tomorrow. Okay, fine. So I hear him say, 3, 2, 1, Roger Flemmer from San Antonio's Farm Bureau report, right? And he does this. So I hear it going. I see it's recording. I go off to do whatever I'm doing. About 2 hours later, I can take a break, and I'm like, oh, wait, I've got to go get the farm report ready for the morning show. So I go back into the studio, and I hear, hello? Hello? Hello? And I pick up the phone, and I'm like, Roger? And he goes, okay, I'm done. Bye. And hangs up the phone. He waited on the phone for 2 hours for me to come back to say I got it. Oh, my goodness. Roger Flemmer. I got another Roger Flemmer story that I don't know if I can tell on the air. Maybe I got time to tell this story. I don't have time. I do not have enough time to tell this story on the air. Remind me to tell you the other Roger Flemmer story. It is a classic story. All right, more text, more voicemails. Since they want to bring Scott back on, let's bring Scott back on, at least the voicemail. Scott in St. Louis, what do you got for us?
4: So Nigel Farage today did condemn violence to a conservative newspaper. Yesterday, he did not condemn violence when he was before the parliament. And he's talking about the protesters should respond with a cold rage. What does that mean? I mean, it's like Trump, you know, at the very near the end of his speech saying protest peacefully to the J6 thugs.
1: All right, Scott, that was over my head. I don't really understand what you were trying to say there. Cliff in Missouri. Cliff, you're on America at Night. Hello.
5: That guy gave me a little anxiety, so I'll make it brief. No, I just wanted to point out that I was kind of driving home tonight, and along the way of like 255 coming back over Illinois, and just noticing the improvements to the roads, the striping. I mean, you can see your lane so clearly now with the reflectors and the combination of high bright paint. It's just so welcoming. And to go down that gravel area around Grant's Farm and be able to see where you're driving in the rain, especially with the pedestrian traffic. And I'm thinking all along, you know, it's like, here we are, you know, I don't remember, you know, the county saying, hey, we need to figure out how to spend our Rams money, the portion that we got or this or that. I mean, they're just doing it. They're in action. And I appreciate that.
1: But the reflectors usually come off when the snow plows, plow the snow. So did they get reflectors that will rebuff the plows? I don't know. I got to go, Cliff. But you bring up a great point. Go drive in Scottsdale or Phoenix, Arizona, where they don't have snow plows. Man, it's like a light show. They got reflectors and all that. It's fantastic down there. But, yeah, no, in some of those snow country areas, it's hard because the snow and the salt and everything else sort of degrades all the lines, and then all those reflectors get knocked off when the snow plows come through. America at Night, back in a moment.
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0: Did you know a 14-year-old convicted of stealing a skateboard out of a garage will be banned from owning a firearm for life? Did you know the court records of juveniles who are 16 or older and charged with a felony are open to the public? This is Chris Carpin. Juveniles are not exempt from the government's addiction to tattooing people for life with the consequences of one bad decision. If your kid is in trouble, protect the next 70 years of his life and call me.
1: Get some peace of mind. Chris Carpin Law.
2: Done. I don't know where the 3 hours went. Tomorrow night, we're going to talk about the National D-Day Museum in honor of D-Day, which is June 6th, right? Probably the most important day of the 20th century. And, of course, Theo Lewis-Clark is going to join us as well. And, of course, we're going to be broadcasting from Hofstra University as the Talkers Convention kicks off tomorrow. So thanks to everyone who was in tonight, including Jeremy Barr from The Guardian, also Joe Nocera, the former New York Times reporter who's got the new podcast about the Lindbergh baby and new information in which may or may not, change the idea that Bruno Hauptmann either did it himself or acted alone. So it's a new podcast, and Joe Nocera was out talking about the Lindbergh baby. So we got all that. Thanks to all listening. It is truly an honor of a lifetime to host this show each and every night. Also, thanks to our producer, Alex Hinton. Our engineer is Richard Good. Here at Hofstra, on site is Tim Fair. I'm McGraw-Milhaven. This has been America at Night on Westwood One. See you tomorrow.
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4: News this hour from Town Hall. I'm Jason Walker. Former National Security Advisor John Bolton has agreed to plead guilty to a single count of retaining classified information that, under a deal with the Department of Justice, it would allow him to avoid prison time. The deal resolving a case rather than had charged Bolton with 18 counts of retaining or sharing notes with family members. President Trump unveiling new investments aimed at boosting America's coal industry.
5: President Trump is announcing a major investment in the coal industry as the administration moves to expand domestic energy production and strengthen America's energy independence.
6: As a result of the $700 million investment that I'm announcing today, we will protect 14 coal plants and 42 coal mines. It's a tremendous number. And build 2 new coal plants and 1 massive new export terminal, because we're exporting coal. Coal's a great business, really a big business, and it's real power. It's in terms of power, there's really nothing like it.
5: Willie Nelson, The White House.
4: A deadly blaze in a nursing home in Sri Lanka. More on the story from Karen Chamis.
7: Fire at an unregistered nursing home in western Sri Lanka has killed at least 12 people and injured 8 others. Police say the fire started late Wednesday at the home for the elderly in Angurawa Tota town. 51 residents were rescued, including people with mental illnesses. The director of the home has been arrested on suspicion of causing deaths through negligence. An investigation is underway. The facility was overcrowded, housing 71 people in a space meant for about 15. Officials had previously warned the management to follow laws and guidelines. I'm Karen Chamas.
4: And more on these stories at townhall.com.
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4: New questions about a fatal bus crash in Virginia. Keith Peters has the story.
9: A commercial bus crash in Virginia that killed 5 people and injured dozens of others has raised questions about the driver, the company that employed him, and the overall safety of the industry. It's not yet clear what could have prevented last week's crash. Still, it highlights the inherent dangers whenever a bus or semi-truck crashes into other vehicles. Collision avoidance technology has become standard on many new cars, but commercial buses still lack it despite federal recommendations and proposed regulations to require them. Keith Peters, Washington.
4: Stanley Cup action in Game 2, Carolina over Vegas, 4-3 in overtime. It's all tied up now, 1 game apiece. Game 3 Saturday in Vegas. Over in the NBA, New York Knicks lead the San Antonio Spurs 1-0. Game 2 coming up Friday night in Texas. Breaking news and analysis, townhall.com. Mortgage rates in the United States have fallen. More from correspondent Alex Vega.
10: Mortgage buyer Freddie Mac says the average rate on a 30-year mortgage fell this week to 6.48%. This decline comes a week after the average rate hit its highest level in 9 months. Mortgage rates have been mostly trending higher as oil prices and expectations for higher inflation have increased due to the war with Iran. That's pushed up the long-term bond yields that lenders use as a guide to pricing home loans. While average long-term mortgage rates remain lower than they were at this time last year, their upward trend has weighed on home sales this year. I'm Alex Vega.
4: Mixed trading on Wall Street Thursday. S&P 500 was up 30 points. The Dow boomed 874, another record for the industrials. NASDAQ Composite dropped 23 points. Banks and small companies helped lead the way after oil prices fell close to 3%. More on these stories, townhall.com.
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12: This is weatherology. I'm meteorologist Laura Lockwood with the Alexandria Lakes Area Forecast. Cloudy skies overnight with a slight chance of thunderstorms. Lows dip down to about 58. Southwesterly winds around 5 miles per hour. Sunshine mixed with clouds at times. Friday, chance of thunderstorms. Daytime highs approaching 80. Mainly clear skies. Friday night, slight chance of thunderstorms. 56. For KXRA, I'm meteorologist Laura Lockwood. Currently 66.
13: 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Gary McNamara and Eric Harley talk about everything from politics to social issues and news of the day. 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
14: All across America. He is Eric Harley, and I'm Gary McNamara.
15: Dang it, I forgot to make your coffee.
14: Oh, that's okay. I don't need any today.
15: Oh, you don't?
14: Yeah, no, I did yesterday. No, I had, had my coffee. I don't really drink coffee here anymore.
15: I don't drink a lot, but here lately I've been traveling a lot, going back and forth during the week to where my parents live, a couple hours away. Yeah, half a cup for me is about good.
14: I have a cup at home.
15: Yeah.
14: You know, before I come in. So,
15: So
14: I'm still drinking the coffee. I just have it there.
15: You're just not drinking the radio coffee. I see how you are.
14: It's not bad. I mean, it's really, it's not.
15: It's actually not. It's not.
14: It's not bad coffee.
15: I've been in radio since I was 18, so I wouldn't know good coffee if you splashed it in my face. But.
14: Well, I have my Tim Hortons at home. My Timmy's.
15: Oh.
14: Yeah.
15: Mm. So. Hey. You know, there was a series on Amazon. And a guy came in, and he was a spy. He was a CIA guy, and he comes into this office in like Russia, and he goes, you know, I'm here to see so and so. Who should I say is here? Timothy Horton. That is his cover name.
14: Well, it's funny because people think it's a coffee, you know, it is a coffee place, but it's actually Tim Horton was actually Hall of Fame hockey player.
15: Yeah, yeah.
14: You know, that's a lot of people don't know that. They go. Why do they call coffee a Tim Hortons?
15: Yeah.
14: I didn't even read the article. That just popped into my mind now. This is about a month ago that some Canadians were talking about boycotting Tim Hortons because it's no longer a Canadian company.
15: Oh, well, you know, there was a Chicago investment group that bought Whataburger, which is a company that started, a fast food chain that started in Texas. And a lot of people were just up in arms. I still like Whataburger. I still go.
14: Well, I was thinking, it's Friday. Let's start singing. We should party. It's Friday. It's the end of the week.
15: Let's do it.
14: Maybe we can sing an oldie but a goodie.
15: Whiskey and cigars? Should we do a podcast?
14: Yeah, whiskey and cigars.
15: Okay.
14: Get Bill Maher in here, and we'll start drinking heavily.
15: Let's go.
14: But, yeah, some wine and song. Maybe one of the old classics. I mean, going way, way, way, way back. Remember the song, Hello, Mudda. Hello, Fada.
15: Here I am.
14: Right.
15: Yeah.
14: We're changing it now because of New York.
15: Oh.
14: Hello, gestating parent. Hello, non-gestating parent. Not making this up. New York Democrats voted yesterday. I think it was the Senate. I think the House already did it in New York. To replace mother and father with gestating parent for the mother, and father would be gestating parent.
15: Well, that's going to make one curse word much longer.
14: Yes, it will. You gestating
15: parent. Blanker. Yeah.
14: Blanker.
15: Yeah. That doesn't roll. That does not have a cadence.
14: I can see George Carlin rolling around in his grave. Wait a minute, that just completely screws up my seven words you can't say on TV.
15: That's like Mitch Hedberg said, it's impossible to have an argument in a tent because you can't slam the flap.
14: But here's Fox talking about it yesterday, Fox News, on America's Newsroom.
16: New York Democrats argue the words mother and father are outdated and need to be replaced with more inclusive terms under state law. All that's needed now is Governor Kathy Hochul's signature. So if Hochul approves, in New York's family court and in domestic and education law, a mother would be labeled as a gestating parent, a father as a non-gestating parent, and paternity proceedings to determine the child's father would be called parentage proceedings. The bill passed the state Senate this week and the state assembly back in March. Governor Hochul proudly calls herself New York's first mom governor. It's unclear if she'll support this change, though.
17: I'm not familiar with what was introduced late last night, so I'll take a look at it. I have until the end of the year to review them and make a decision, so I won't be commenting on pending legislation.
14: She's lying.
15: Yeah,
14: she knows about the legislation.
15: Absolutely lying.
14: She doesn't know what to do.
15: No, she doesn't.
14: Because when you're in the legislature, it's the legislature did it.
15: Yeah.
14: She signs the bill, it becomes hers.
15: Right.
14: And then the mocking starts. You know, Kathy Hochul, the gestating parent governor. Governor mom, governor gestating parent. And the Republicans have a field day with it, and they look like idiots.
15: Well, what about older mothers who don't gestate? If they've gone through menopause, they become a non-gestating parent.
14: Previously gestating parent.
15: Transitioning in the modern way of transitioning.
14: Previously gestating parent.
15: The parent formerly known as the gestator. Let's go with that one. Yeah.
14: You know,
15: let's do that.
14: You know,
15: By the way, if guys had to go through all of that, this is one of our points. If guys had to go through all of this, the liberals is, no, well, that man is a woman. That man can give birth. No. It doesn't work that way. This is just the most ridiculous thing, trying to change the language. It's outdated. Well, frankly, since the caveman days, all language is outdated. If you're going to say this word is outdated, well, all words that have been used for a while are outdated.
14: Yeah, nobody uses, for example, bam, bam.
15: Right. I thought we had quit using the words Millie and Vanilli together, but apparently not.
14: I don't know, Fred Flintstone, he spoke pretty good English back then.
15: Yeah. He really did.
14: He really did.
15: For a guy with no shoes. I mean, and And the guy with no engine in his car.
14: Well, I was amazed that the left didn't pick up on that. Why should we even do electric cars? We know that there's a carbon footprint. Yeah. Let's go back. Because there is such delusion on the left that somebody might actually say, well, that'd be an idea. Look at that. I mean, is that how they used to get around in the old days? Like, I really believe.
15: Mm-hmm.
14: And I really wish that somebody would have done it back then when the, I mean, you could still do it now with the whole climate change thing.
18: Yeah.
14: To sit there and say, we've got the new wind powered plane and had the propeller on it and say, we need to go back to the wind powered plane because this thing was propelled by wind. Yes. And see what percentage of people actually believe that it's a wind powered plane.
15: Well, it's my idea. And I really think this is $1 million idea, maybe $3 million with inflation. The solar-powered tanning bed.
14: Yes, I like that
15: which,
14: one. That's
15: which is just a lawn chair that you put out when the sun is shining. And I'll just put a new label on the lawn chair box, and that's what I'll sell it as. Remember this newfangled wind-powered ship that they were going to have?
14: Oh, my, yes.
15: Remember that?
14: Remember? They actually had that.
15: We already have them. They're called sailboats.
14: That's like about 10 years ago, and it was like that didn't last long. It was like,
15: these are the new
14: modern sails that are more efficient than the old ones.
15: Yeah.
14: You mean the Nina, the Pinta, and the Santa Maria? I mean, that's,
15: By the way,
14: just on your whole thing about the solar powered tanning bed,
15: yeah.
14: Graham Plattner just announced that they are canceling the Nazi solar powered tanning contest.
15: Oh, okay,
14: right.
15: So, yeah,
14: just so you know that.
15: Yeah, exactly.
14: Along with them and the Nazis and the KKK, that has been canceled.
15: Ah, yeah. So make other plans if you're planning to be there. Wow. Wow, the Plattner thing. Not going away.
14: Yeah, so that's what's, believe it, it's actually to understand
15: how
14: nuts that is. Remember, this means, I want to see how many, what the vote was for Democrats. How many Democrats voted for this? You know, I told you I was talking to, or I was communicating with a former boss yesterday.
15: Yeah.
14: Long time, and he, you know, he was liberal,
15: yeah,
14: and
15: yeah.
14: was actually a fine boss to work for when I worked for him decades ago, and you know, we get together once in a while. And it's just basically, hey, hope the family's doing good, you know, love you guys, you know, someday we'll get together again, whatever. I've always been friendly with them, you know, he. We started getting into the Texas politics, you know, are you voting for Tallarico or whatever? And I was doing the lawn, and I was just brief, and he was like, question mark. I could tell he wanted to egg me on.
15: Yeah.
14: I'm like, well, no. Right. I said, here's why I can't vote for a Democrat. I went through everything, the radical transgender movement, the misogyny and the sexism of the radical transgender movement, the racism of identity politics.
15: Right.
14: You know, of judging people by groups, whatever, and I just went right down the line.
15: Right.
14: And I said, I got a problem with the Republicans, and then I listed the problem with the Republicans. I said, but when you get to the point of saying a man can be a woman because a man says so, I said, that's so delusional, I have to question anything else that you stand for. And I said, so you won't get my vote. And he was just, you know, like a little bit, and then about a half hour later, he said, look, I got to ask this question. Did you just copy and paste all of that from like a MAGA manual?
15: This is a guy who knows what you do for a living better than most people because he was your boss at one time.
14: Yeah, and I just sort of said I'm not going to get into a war, on this. I will say this though. I mean, I am surprised at times by people on the left that. Actually, and these are people that, you know, might not listen to the show or whatever.
15: Mm-hmm.
14: And at times I actually feel a little sorry for them. Not that I'm any genius, but I do have basic critical thinking skills, and I've done this job, you know, for in talk radio for 36 years now.
15: Mm-hmm.
14: You know, I know the issues. And I sort of feel sad at times, and sometimes I let them off the hook because I'm like, I don't want to just get into it. Number one, I don't do it on social media or messaging anymore because it takes too long. I don't have the time anymore.
15: Well, you're sitting and waiting for their response.
14: Yeah, I don't.
15: And then
14: I don't.
15: If you don't respond right away, they think they've won the debate, but and it never works.
14: That's
15: on social media.
14: What actually got me a little bit was the fact that he believed he was trying to egg me on, believing he could argue the points with me, and these are such solid points that Democrats cannot defend.
15: Yeah.
14: You know, the radicalness of it, and I could point it out point by point by point. I don't have the time, and I have a very good relationship with that family. And I'm like, no, not the time. And I was like, and he knew I was doing the lawn. I said, look, I'm doing the lawn. I'm doing lawn work. I got stuff going on. I got to go to sleep, go to work, whatever. And then I think he just, you know, let it go. And that's fine. But I just found it. But there it is again, right there. You want the rat. Because I think what he objected to was how I said the misogyny, the mm-hmm. sexism, mm-hmm. and the I think that's what got to him.
15: Mm-hmm.
14: And but, you know, we back it up.
15: Well,
14: they
15: use those words and throw them around right. with nothing to back it up.
14: Right. And the delusion of it, and that's what you have right here, New York Democrats voting to erase mother and father. You know, this stuff is just nuts. It's insane.
15: Well, you're going to I know this is when it comes to like court papers and state documents and everything else, but then you get into churches when you say a prayer. Heavenly, non-gestating parent, we ask for your forgiveness today. I mean, just think about how stupid this whole thing is. The changing of the language has been, and by the way, it is the goal. You start with changing the language, controlling the language, which they thought they had won. During and after, for a little while after, the Obama years, they really thought they had won it. And this is where the liberal activism and newsroom just went full steam ahead. It wasn't bias. Bias is a weak word to apply to it because they're full-on activists. And then, so they carried the water for this entire agenda. You change the language, then you control what people can say. Because when you start, when you say this is going to be our official word for this, you don't use that official word, then they're going to take it to the next level. The next level is what? It's punishment.
14: Well, we know that.
15: Freedom of speech issues.
14: We know that already. That's where it leads to. Remember the California law?
15: Yes.
14: That was going to punish if you didn't use the proper pronoun.
15: Right.
14: What was that in hospital settings or retirement homes or whatever that was? I forgot what that was. And then it was found unconstitutional. They had to drop it. But we see it in Great Britain. We see it in Canada. Great Britain is the perfect example of where it's all heading.
15: Right.
14: Because you've got people that have actually been charged criminally and convicted criminally for what they call hate speech in Great Britain. And we see it already. That's where Canada's going. That's completely and totally unacceptable. You get to that point in the United States. You know, people always talk about revolting and civil. That thing, something like that, is what gets you to that level.
15: Right.
14: You know, it's amazing. And I hopefully the conservatives of Great Britain and the conservatives of Canada will fight back on it, because there are just some things that are unacceptable. You can't cross the line on that. And one of them is free speech.
15: Yeah. Absolutely.
14: Now there's a different culture of free speech here in the United States.
15: Yes.
14: But you know, they will try it. Because that's what liberals do. We push it to the limit. We see what the end game is. And you can't say anymore, oh, you guys are going down the slippery slope, because they've already gone way beyond what we thought the slippery slope would be 20 years ago.
15: Right. If not overturned by the courts, that would still be in effect in California.
14: Yeah. Yep. And the thing is, well, we're not going to enforce it.
15: They kept saying that while it was in play.
14: Yeah.
15: They kept saying, well, we would never enforce it. Then why do you have it?
14: We are Red Eye Radio.
15: Brought to you by Hotshot Secret.
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0: We're on our radio. He's Eric Carly, and I'm Gary McNamara. Welcome and good morning. Coming up here, man, the Plantner thing just still continues.
1: Yeah.
0: Even the interview we did on MS Now, it was like, wow, shut up.
1: Yeah. Stop talking.
0: But it, interesting, the number of people that know the one woman, excuse me.
1: Mm, yeah.
0: You know, the in Washington, they know who she is.
1: Right. Yeah.
0: And it's amazing because, and we'll get to some of that also. Plus, the whole John Bolton situation, sources saying he's pleading guilty to one charge. We'll go specifically as to, you know, what's included there. The one thing I thought of was when you said, this was back years ago, when you just said, I believe he went into the Trump administration just to write the book.
1: Bolton, I think he vied for that job only to get the book deal.
0: Right.
1: And now you look at this plea deal and it's, you know, I mean, it's, again, more evidence in that direction.

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1: With SRN News, I'm Jason Walker. A lot of upset people in California. The vote counting continues in the race for governor. It has been more than 48 hours. President Trump again seeking to boost the struggling U.S. coal industry. A plan announced Thursday would spend nearly $700 million to support coal-fired power plants and coal exports. Officials in Beijing say a Chinese leader, Xi Jinping, will be traveling to North Korea next week. It would mark his first visit to Pyongyang in some 6 years. President Vladimir Putin says Russia will strengthen its air defenses to counter recent Ukrainian drone attacks. And Stanley Cup action in Game 2, Carolina over Vegas. Final was 4-3, that in overtime. This is SRN News.
2: This is weatherology. I'm meteorologist Allura Lockwood with the Alexandria Lakes Area Forecast. Cloudy skies overnight with a slight chance of thunderstorms. Lows dip down to about 58. Southwesterly winds around 5 miles per hour. Sunshine mixed with clouds at times. Friday, chance of thunderstorms. Daytime highs approaching 80. Mainly clear skies. Friday night, slight chance of thunderstorms. 56. For KXRA, I'm meteorologist Allura Lockwood. Right now, it's 65 degrees.
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0: Radio. He is Eric Carlin. I'm Gary McNamara. Welcome and good morning. Thanks so much for being here. We're all cool?
1: Yeah.
0: Okay. Just want to make sure. Yeah. Okay. Coming up here, the latest from Graham Plattner here. He was on Now yesterday. 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
1: It seems that's getting worse every single day for the Democrats. 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
0: Oh, excuse me here. Oh, just Ted, I'm hitting different buttons here. My computer's going on the fritz. All right,
1: oh boy.
0: I'm ready to go.
1: All right.
0: Interesting that there's two things. First off, how the Democrats are trying to play this, you know, Plattner thing, especially yesterday. It was Sheldon Whitehouse who came out and said that, you know, this is a right-wing thing.
1: Yeah.
0: The New York Times wrote the latest story. You know, this whole thing is a right-wing. It's not a right-wing thing.
1: Mm-hmm.
0: CNN is the one that first came out and said, no, Plattner knows it's a Nazi tattoo.
1: Yeah,
0: they're the ones that did it.
1: Right.
0: And so they're trying to frame it as a right-wing thing. And then I just the whole Scott Pelley thing was really interesting.
1: Oh, man.
0: But I just want to mention this because it does relate. I saw Meghan McCain yesterday wrote a thing on X about how when 60 Minutes, when her father was ill, when John McCain was ill, how they came out and how great they were and how friendly they were and everything else. And she just basically said, be careful what you wish for. Otherwise, Rachel Maddow may take, you know, basically I'm doing this, again, paraphrasing here, that Rachel Maddow may take over, you know, your favorite, you know, network or whatever.
1: Mm-hmm.
0: And she got blasted. It was like, you don't even know who Barry Weiss is. Barry Weiss is not MAGA. Barry Weiss is, her entire life, has been a liberal.
1: Yep.
0: And it's amazing that, you know, because she used to be on The View. I don't know what she's doing now. I don't know if she pays attention, but not to be in the arena of ideas and try to make the case that Barry Weiss on CBS News would be the same as Rachel Maddow becoming the head of Fox News or something like that shows complete ignorance of the situation and the people involved.
1: Look, you know, it's where I think it's where the entire the general debate has gone. An American flag now in front of your house makes you MAGA, right? I mean, we're at the point where Barry Weiss, because she started writing, actually doing real journalism. You know, I'm guessing I didn't read everything she did at the New York Times, but I'm guessing there was some journalism in there somewhere. But she certainly, after being part of the Twitter files, she has been doing real journalism, and that scares the hell out of people. And then it creates this divide where I don't think Meghan McCain is completely devoid of critical.

0: people thinking.
1: Neither do I.
0: But on this,
1: it surprised me. Yeah,
0: it was just absolutely. It's Barry Weiss is not a conservative. She's looking to fill a newsroom with non-activists. Rachel Maddow is an activist. Even the judges say, or, well, maybe just one judge, said one time, well, nobody should take anything on Rachel Maddow's show seriously. It's not to be believed.
2: Yeah, that was the best ever.
0: Oh,
2: that
0: my there, gosh.
2: She can't defame anybody was what the Obama judge said.
0: Yeah.
2: She can't defame anybody because, you know, obviously you can't take her seriously that she's telling the truth.
0: Right.
2: It's just an obvious thing, and we're like, wow.
0: Right. that really, really, really was, you know, it was funny. But it's also, again, with this Meghan McCain thing, it's part of what's happening on the greater level. That people feel like they've got to jump in and take a side. Well, my only side is the truth. My side is the truth. I'm a conservative. My side is the truth. Look, if they put Eric or Gary in charge at 60 Minutes, then maybe you could make that statement and it would be more accurate, right? An accurate comparison.
2: Mm-hmm.
0: But not Barry Weiss. Barry Weiss is a critical thinker. She's somebody who believes in journalism. But the left can't have that. And I don't know where Meghan McCain is coming from, and I don't know what her mindset is these days. I don't know where to put her in terms of conservative, non-conservative, someone in the middle, independent, whatever. Right. The labels aren't important. The thought here was certainly lacking critical thinking, and it's just, again, part of this whole thing. You've got to criticize and label somebody as, in this case, the political enemy. Yeah. And Barry Weiss is not the political enemy of the left, but she is the journalistic enemy of the left because the left believes in activism, not journalism.
2: I was following Bernard Goldberg, and you really think about it, you know, the genesis of talking about the leftist media, you think about it, the modern genesis, the beginning, I think came from Bernard Goldberg.
0: Yeah.
2: When he wrote the book Bias.
0: Mm-hmm.
2: I forgot when it was, 99, 2000, whatever.
0: Mm-hmm.
2: And I know we talked about it the other day, but very quickly, he had worked for Dan Rather. He was getting work done at his house, and the contractor, you know, knew who he was and whatever, and just said, well, you know, your network's biased. He goes, no, we're not.
0: Mm-hmm.
2: And he said, well, here's the deal. When I find bias, I'll tell you about it. And so the contractor got in contact with him and said, the story you guys did on the flat tax with Steve Forbes. So this goes back to the late, I'm going to say it might go back to 95. Yeah, probably go back 94, 95. Goes back that far.
0: Mm.
2: Because that's when Steve Forbes ran. He ran in 96.
0: Yeah, okay.
2: And he ran in 96. I remember interviewing him.
0: Yeah.
2: I was in Buffalo at the time, and we talked about the flat tax. And so Steve Forbes was really promoting the flat tax at that point. And the contractor got in contact with Bernard Goldberg and said, watch what you did. Watch what you did. Watch how you started this thing out. And Bernard Goldberg watched it. And it started out saying, you know, tonight we're going to talk about Steve Forbes' flat tax scheme. Well, right there, he just went, whoa. Because that word was actually the word that they were talking about, scheme,
0: mm-hmm, mm-hmm,
2: not flat tax plan. So the intent was to throw a bias at it.
0: Yep.
2: And then he had said that, you know, he personally knew people that were in favor of the flat tax, but the only side that was taken by the article was the anti-flat tax position.
0: Yeah.
2: And he said, obviously, it was biased, and he went to Dan Rather, and, when he would when he pointed it out, I'll never forget, he goes, you know, Dan Rather said, don't you know I served this country? He took it like as a, you know, insult that he wasn't a patriot because the story was biased.
0: Mm-hmm. Mm-hmm.
2: But Goldberg said, you know, and we've said, I think the perfect example of what Bernard Goldberg was talking about, Scott Pelley. You know, the arrogance that they don't actually believe. He said, I don't believe they think they're right or left. They just believe that they're right. I did see something yesterday or 2 days ago on social media that said, you know, Barry Weiss is destroying the country. I hope the Republic can handle this. And I'm like, they got to be kidding. They weren't kidding. You know, this is the insanity. But a couple of years after Bernard Goldberg wrote that book, then he wrote another one. I can't remember. Was it Arrogance? I can't remember the name of the second book. Mm. I'll never forget. It probably was 2004, 2005. And so, yeah, it was before I came on, this show. So it had to be like 2000. I was still doing my local show. And I'll never forget, USA Today came out. And it said, you know, this is when, remember, Ann Coulter was selling books and Sean Hannity was selling books. You know, there was a huge, you know, number of people on the right that were selling books, and they were succeeding. And it was on the front page of USA Today, and there's Bernard Goldberg's book, you know, his book cover, that the right wing. And I'm like, Bernard Goldberg's not right wing. And that's where it's, I believe that to me is where I at least saw it beginning, that people that were in the journalism business that weren't even conservative but were raised as journalists said, we're not doing journalism anymore.
0: Right.
2: This is slowly becoming political activism to the point of where it is today.
0: Yeah. You know, there are people that known people, famous people that were on the left that are no longer on the left, no longer support the Democratic Party. Joe Rogan, Elon Musk. You and I kind of started scrapping the label conservative.
2: Rogan here in the last year has said, I could vote for Tallarico. We need people like this.
0: Yeah.
2: So remember, Joe Rogan's not a conservative, has never been a conservative, and I wouldn't bet my political future on following what Joe Rogan says if I'm a conservative.
0: Well, thank you for finishing my thought. That's exactly where I was going.
2: I can read your mind.
0: Yeah. No, it's you know, everybody wanted to label him as a conservative. And Elon Musk as a conservative. I think Elon Musk has just abandoned a lot of the liberal ideas. Joe Rogan's all over the place. You know, you get somebody, if he sits down with somebody for 3 hours, you know, I'm convinced that that person convinces him of, you know, a number of things. They talk about a number of things on his podcast. You know, all right, that's fine. Whatever that's him. He can do his thing. And nothing against the guy, but he's not a conservative. And Elon Musk, I wouldn't call him a conservative. Now, Elon Musk put some money in the game politically, officially, you know, and is doing that still.
2: He's more free market than socialist.
0: And where I was going with this is that you and I don't know what the word conservative actually means, because it's all over the place now.
2: Yeah, we know what it means, but these days,
0: the definition to other today. People,
2: right.
0: We don't know what that means when they say it.
2: Yeah.
0: So you have to define it, and then they start defining it, and it's, well, that's not conservative. And they think Barry Weiss is a conservative.
2: Yeah.
0: And she's not.
2: She's not.
0: She's a critical thinker.
2: We are Red Eye Radio.
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0: Where would I win you? He is Eric Cronin. I'm Gary McNamara. Republicans need to take advantage of what's going on in California with the voting.
1: Yeah.
0: You know, I saw yesterday Guy Benson head out. He goes, he said, this is yesterday, middle of day. It's now 11 a.m. in California, 2 days after Election Day. Around this time yesterday, NBC estimated 57.5% of statewide votes have been counted. A day later, NBC now says 56% of the count is complete. So it went backwards.
1: Yeah.
0: It's like, but the Republicans need to take this to show, if you want a perfect example, they need to be pounding this every day right now.
1: Yeah.
0: So you need to throw that impression into people's minds. You can't even run a damn election. You can't even count ballots.
1: Right.
0: Doesn't matter whether they're mail-in. They know how many they have that they're counting right now.
1: Right.
0: You know, they know.
1: Yep.
0: And they can't count.
1: Nope. They refuse to.
0: Pound on that.
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11: News this hour from Town Hall. I'm Jason Walker. There's growing frustration out of California. Many residents there calling it a scam as the vote counting continues in the race for governor. It has been two full days and then some and no final tally. And for that matter, officials say there's been no explanation on why it is taking so long. More trouble in Arizona.
12: In Arizona's sprawling fake electors case, Attorney General Chris Mays is headed back to the drawing board, or rather back to a grand jury. Her office says they will try and re-prosecute after the Arizona Supreme Court denied her appeal of a lower court ruling. The Phoenix judge concluded that the first grand jury hadn't been shown the text of the Electoral Count Act, a 19th century law cited by defendants that governs the certification of presidential contests. 18 people were indicted for fraud, forgery, and conspiracy over efforts to overturn the results of the 2020 presidential election. Among them were Mark Meadows, Rudy Giuliani, other Trump aides, and some prominent Arizona Republicans. I'm Jennifer King.
11: Sanctions imposed on Cuba.
13: The United States has imposed sanctions on Cuba's President Miguel Díaz-Canel, along with four other individuals, including Alejandro Castro Espín, the son of former President Raúl Castro. Trump has ratcheted up talk of a regime change in Cuba after pledging to conduct a friendly takeover of the country if its leadership did not open its economy to American investment and kick out U.S. adversaries. Secretary of State Marco Rubio has said Trump's preference is to reach a deal with the island's socialist leadership.
11: Lawyers delivering opening statements in the trial of a former Texas high school athlete accused of fatally stabbing a 17-year-old competitor. Prosecutor says Carmelo Anthony provoked Austin Metcalf before stabbing him. An attorney for Anthony says his client did not instigate the fight. More on these stories, townhall.com.
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11: Well, the countdown to America's 250th birthday is on. Celebrations will include dazzling pyrotechnics and an ultimate fighting championship bout on the White House lawn, believe it or not. Washington correspondent Bernie Bennett has an update.
16: Officials are also planning a massive 16-day Great American State Fair and a ball drop in Times Square, while President Trump teased that the UFC arena under construction could be permanent. He said, maybe we'll never, ever take it down. The president suggested canceling the state fair concert after many artists pulled out, including Milli Vanilli, the Commodores, and Bret Michaels of Poison. Vanilla Ice, however, said that he is super honored to perform. Bernie Bennett, Washington.
11: And by the way, two different groups are planning celebrations. America 250, a bipartisan commission run by Congress. Freedom 250, a group formed by President Trump. Breaking news and analysis, townhall.com. Legendary football coach is lending his support to a college sports bill as two major conferences are beginning to push back. We hear more on this developing story now from sports correspondent Gethin Kulbaugh.
17: Former Alabama football coach Nick Saban has testified in support of a bipartisan bill to overhaul college athletics. Saban told the Senate Commerce Committee Wednesday that it's time to, quote, tap the brakes, end quote, on a system where players can increasingly earn millions of dollars while moving freely between schools. The leaders' committee held the hearings as they push legislation that they hope can break the congressional gridlock over how to regulate college athletics. The SEC and Big Ten opposed the bill and said it, quote, leaves critical issues unresolved. I'm Gethin Kulbaugh.
11: More on these stories at townhall.com.
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20: This is weatherology. I'm meteorologist Alora Lockwood with the Alexandria Lakes Area Forecast. Slight chance for storms overnight. Otherwise, mainly cloudy skies expected. Lows dip down to about 58. Southwest winds around 5 miles per hour. Chance of thunderstorms Friday. High temperatures reach up to 80. A mix of clouds and sun. Mainly clear Friday night. Slight chance of thunderstorms. Lows around 56. For KXRA, I'm meteorologist Alora Lockwood. Currently, it's 64 degrees.
3: Now, it's Red Eye Radio. Gary McNamara and Eric Harley talk about everything from politics to social issues and news of the day. Whether you're up late or you're just starting your day, welcome to the show. 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
21: All across America, he is Eric Harley and I'm Gary McNamara. Welcome and good morning. Thank you so much for being here.
1: Thank you.
21: All right. Saw it when I came in, the latest Rasmussen polling for the president's favorability is the lowest in his second term now. It's hit a new low, 40%. In the first term, he went down to 36% at one point.
1: Yeah.
21: But 40% is the lowest in the first term. They don't know what to do about well, I don't know. I can't even say they don't know what to do because it's like, The president's all over the place now on tariffs. You saw where he wants to put in, 10% tariffs on countries that buy products with forced labor.
1: Mm-hmm.
21: Right. And he wants to put that in. At the same time, on Monday, adjusted tariffs on aluminum and copper imports, lowering tariffs on farming equipment, and extending the lower rate to other equipment. Now, is that because of some of the polling they've seen in Iowa? You know, they didn't go for the president's choice for governor.
1: Right.
21: In there, in his executive order, Trump lowered tariffs on agricultural equipment, including combines and harvesters and heating, ventilation and air conditioning systems to 15% from 25%. He expanded the existing category of industrial equipment that is subject to a 15% tariff to include mobile industry equipment like bulldozers and forklifts when they're imported from countries that have a trade deal with the United States. The order says countries that use at least 85% melted and poured or smelted or cast steel or aluminum by weight could also qualify for the lower 10% duty rate in an effort to encourage companies in other countries to use U.S. metals. The changes go into effect on Monday. They will end at the end of 2027. In my judgment, the temporary modification appropriately accounts for these products' roles in productive economic activity in the United States. So he knows.
1: Yeah, sure.
21: He knows tariffs raises prices.
1: Yep.
21: He knows that the prices affect, which means he knows that when he said that tariffs are paid by foreign countries, he knew he was lying.
1: Right.
21: He knew he was lying when he said that.
1: Mm-hmm.
21: Because we all knew that was completely false. And I believe he still sticks with that today. But he knows, as we said from the very, very beginning, don't lie to the American public that you can increase the cost of doing business and say it's going to, benefit America. It doesn't. It benefits some. There may be legitimate reasons if somebody is, involved in totally unfair trading practices or like China, which is, stealing technology or whatever.
1: Mm-hmm.
21: But that's not the point, that he made. That's not why. He might have done it for China, but you look at, as I've said, the mess with Canada. To me, that's the worst thing Trump has done.
1: Well,
21: is to go after Canada when he created alone. There, nobody else was involved in the trade deal we had with Canada.
1: Yeah.
21: And for demonizing Canada the way he did when he is solely responsible for every single trade price that goes across the border because he alone and his people created the deal. Congress didn't have a say.
1: Right.
21: They passed USMCA as he called the greatest trade deal in the history of all trade deals. And his second term says it completely sucks. You did it. You're responsible. You get it. And so they don't know what to. They're all over the place. because he's raising tariffs, he's lowering tariffs, he's attempting, he believes that he can run the economy by how he puts different tariffs in and takes them out for any particular industry. And right now, as we all know, it hasn't done anything to the trade deficit. The trade deficit is the same, and manufacturing employment has plummeted since he's been president. I think it's 80,000, roughly, it's plummeted.
0: Right.
21: In that particular time.
0: Mm-hmm.
21: Why he continues to do it, I don't know. We have said before, he's laser focused on everything except the one issue that Americans number one care about, and that's prices.
0: Well, and, even if you just undo what you started in the beginning of last year on tariffs, and of course you would also have to make a move, some kind of move that would settle the markets with energy on Iran, which is going to have, I don't know what that deal would look like. I don't know what the markets are looking for. But by comparison to where we've been, especially with the cost of energy, which adds to the cost of everything, then you at least could bring a short sigh of relief long enough maybe to get you through November 3rd with your party. But I don't know, I really don't know what the effect is. And based on the moves by the GOP this week on Capitol Hill, I really don't know where it's going. I honestly don't, because it's typical during a midterm season for the party, if they're not in agreement with what their own president's doing, if the president is of their party, it's typical for them to kind of go out and try and separate themselves from the things that they believe that president's doing that aren't working. But these aren't small things.
21: Nope.
0: It's the number one thing.
21: It's number one thing, yeah, by far. Now, the only thing that's saving them is the absolutely delusional Democrats.
0: Yes.
21: Because the Democrats, I saw yesterday, Bessent was out there and they're just pounding them. Prices, prices, prices. Mm-hmm. We're mm-hmm. working on it. We're working on it. We're working on it.
0: Mm-hmm.
21: You can't sell that.
0: No.
21: Trump, if it was another president, maybe they could. Trump can't sell it.
0: Well, Trump tariffs, it was over. The debate was over for me in December when they issued the exemption on over 200 food items. And they stated, the administration, the Trump administration stated the reason being we want to save families money.
21: Right. Which they admitted, then you pay the tariff.
0: And that ended the debate right there.
21: But to
0: me,
21: when he kept sticking, well, he would say that one day. He said that, then the next mm-hmm. day he's out saying, no, the foreign companies pay for it. He was mm-hmm. contradicting himself. Mm-hmm. You can't bullcrap the American public on economics. Biden did it. He failed. Trump did it. He failed. There's a reason. Because we look at all the polls, and people go, I don't pay attention to polls. Rasmussen is as the friendliest poll that the Trump has. That's the one that I watch. And he's now at his lowest numbers. And I guarantee the thing that affects people, because people look at it and go, well, I'm not sure about the Iran war. How is this all going to work out, though? It could be a good thing. I don't know. I'm against it now. But prices, there is no hesitating. There is no what if. It's the guy told me he would lower prices day one, and they haven't lowered.
0: Right.
21: In fact, it's gotten more expensive, and everything on top of everything else does it. And, of course, he lied to us about the tariffs.
0: Mm-hmm.
21: He said we weren't going to pay for them, and we're paying for them.
0: Mm-hmm.
21: And so we've talked about a lot of the good things that Trump has done this week. This is a bad thing, and it's a real bad thing, because if Republicans lose the midterms, it's because of tariffs.
0: Yeah. Something you can make the decision on right now.
21: Right. And if we don't get out of the Iran situation before then,
0: mm-hmm.
21: gas prices.
0: Right.
21: So that's separate from tariffs.
0: Which is a very difficult yes. conundrum. It's the, do you finish the mission or do you back out because politically you need to back out.
21: Well, the language, though, you're losing a lot of the conservative base just with the language. We talked about that yesterday. The other thing that he said when they said, well, you know, what's your definition of a ceasefire? We're, you know, going back and forth all the time. And he said, quote, in that part of the world, ceasefire is when you're shooting in a more moderate manner. You can't win saying stuff like that.
0: No.
21: Don't BS the public.
0: Right.
21: Stop it. And this is where you start getting to the point, everybody loves me and I can say anything that I want.
0: Well, because
21: no, you can't.
0: In this situation, you can say, we're at the table, but we'll continue to defend ourselves and our interests in that region.
21: Right.
0: And don't ever use the word ceasefire. Again, don't overpromise and underdeliver.
21: Yep. And so if they lose, and again, depending on what happens here, but when you look at the language that's being used right now, I don't know one Trump supporter conservative that looks at this and says, we won the war and we've really, really damaged them completely. But this ceasefire is a cluster right now.
0: Mm-hmm.
21: Because the president is just saying things every day that people go, stop it. Don't do that. Don't say that. And these are some of his most loyal supporters and want him to take out Iran.
0: Well, and that's the problem. Because any escalation at this point, we're roughly 150 days away from the election. I have great confidence in the military to accomplish goals. But the goal now is to have in our control their enriched uranium. That's the goal. Getting that done in 150 days would be close to a miracle.
21: Well,
0: and my point is, during that point, I don't know what oil reaches. I have no idea. The all-time high is $147 a barrel. So I don't know how far up it goes if we have to go in and fight to get that uranium.
21: You know, and we talked yesterday about what Rubio said, and Rubio's done a great job. But when he said, when he was testifying, you know, he said, you know, what's the goal? Well, open up the Strait of Hormuz, you know, and then they're talking about money flowing after you do that. Well, that's a Costanza deal.
0: Mm-hmm.
21: And we're talking about the Seinfeld episode where George Costanza negotiated their contract, him and Jerry Seinfeld's, and he went backwards on the money because Strait of Hormuz was open before. You're saying if they open it up, you'll reward them? You can't sell that to conservatives.
0: No.
21: You can't even say that. It may not be how it ends up. But then you shouldn't be saying that. But if that's where they are, you know, right now, that's not good. And it's like, well, if they open up the Strait of Hormuz and promise. And then when the president said the other day over, you know, twice, the Iranians said they guaranteed that they will, produce a nuclear weapon. I don't know if they'll hold it, but they promised to do that. Don't say that. None of that's important. The only thing that's important is how will you verify and ensure that they do? That's the only thing that matters. Nothing else matters. And this is where when you're at war and you start drifting when you have made such, you know, unconditional surrender is what we heard at the beginning. And now it's like, well, we might be willing to reward them for things that we had before this war began.
0: Well, because that includes, even if we just imagine we did get full control, possession of their uranium. If you're going to reward them, they go back to funding Hamas. They go back to funding Hezbollah.
21: Exactly, right. We talked about that,
0: and
21: too.
0: And that becomes a problem because the threat isn't just them one day having nuclear weapon. That's the greatest threat. It's not the only threat.
21: Now, I will say this. The one thing where I say, okay, that might be good is when he said, if one soldier dies, if American soldiers die, and I thought he was implying as we get the nuclear weapons, we go right back, or the nuclear material, we go right back at it again. That's what I thought he was implying. It wasn't clear. Mm-hmm. I like that.
2: Mm-hmm.
21: If we go in to do that.
2: Yeah.
21: But, you know, militarily, we've set them back, I don't know, 10, 20 years, whatever.
2: Yeah.
21: But it's what the deal is and what you set the table at when we went to war, what you said we were going to get out of this and what would be the only thing that you would accept. And that was unconditional surrender.
2: Mm-hmm.
21: And so that's a problem. And watch, again, the other polls you could look at and say they're liberal polls. I watch, you know, Rasmussen and a few other of the conservative polls, you know, Rasmussen down to the lowest number so far. There's a concern. If they lose, but I don't think it's a war that will lose. It'd be the gas prices. But if they lose, if Republicans lose, it's because Republicans and the administration said, let's not pay attention to prices.
2: Right.
21: And that, in their way, is the delusion of the Republican Party, believing that watching what happened to Biden and believing it won't happen to them.
2: Right.
21: And that's what I would tell them as a political consultant.
2: Well, remember.
21: And they'd say, the go to hell, you're a jerk.
2: The eight senators that got with Trump one night, and the next morning, he was changing his direction. And
21: on what?
2: On tariffs.
21: Oh, okay. I just want.
2: And that was the morning that basically Scott Bessent was in his face along with one other. There was one of those senators that was on the phone with him the night before. And the morning he said, hey, you should be putting some money in the markets today. It's going to be a good day. Well, you're admitting if you're backing off on tariffs, you're admitting it's a good thing.
21: Yeah. I know.
2: And the point being, I don't know where the party is. Is the party still behind the scenes calling him saying we need relief?
21: I'm assuming yes.
2: But you can't campaign that way.
21: No, you can't campaign. I don't think you can campaign that way. No. No.
2: That's the problem.
21: We are Red Eye Radio.
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23: We now predict that $50 billion agricultural trade deficit in 1 year will be cut by 42%. 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
22: I'm Rod Bain reporting for the U.S. Department of Agriculture in Washington, D.C.
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0: Sarah Crowley, and I'm Gary McNamara. Wow, we were talking about, agriculture and Trump lowering the tariffs on a bunch of things because the farmers are hurting here.
1: Yeah.
0: Did you hear the agriculture report right after that? How everything they're talking about, there's going to be a resurgence because of the policy. They're worried about it.
1: Yeah.
0: In the last couple of days, this week, is when they went, oh, no, could we lose Iowa? Could we lose some of the farming states? And if you look at it, now there's a number of reasons, but overall, when you look, we had a 50-year trade surplus in agriculture.
1: Yeah.
0: In for example, in 2016, we reached a high of $14.8 billion surplus in agriculture. You know what it was last year? Negative $50
1: billion. Yeah. Well,
0: and you know, that's what the administration is worried about. There is always a problem when you cannot have a central government, use that term specifically, that can figure out how to make an economy run through tariffs. It
1: right.
0: can't be done.
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3: With SRN News, I'm Jason Walker. President Trump again seeking to boost the struggling U.S. coal industry. Plan announced Thursday will spend nearly $700 million to support coal-fired power plants and coal exports. Authorities in Beijing say that Chinese President Xi Jinping plans to travel to North Korea next week. It will mark the first visit to Pyongyang in some 6 years. President Vladimir Putin says Russia will strengthen its air defenses to counter the recent Ukrainian drone attacks, which have reached deep inside his country. United States imposing sanctions on Cuban President Miguel Diaz-Canel, his wife, and three other individuals. The action, the latest move by the Trump administration to pressure the island's leadership, and it drew immediate condemnation. SRN News.
4: This is weatherology. I'm meteorologist Laura Lockwood with the Alexandria Lakes Area Forecast. Slight chance for storms overnight. Otherwise, mainly cloudy skies expected. Lows dip down to about 58. Southwest winds around 5 miles per hour. Chance of thunderstorms Friday. High temperatures reach up to 80. A mix of clouds and sun. Mainly clear Friday night. Slight chance of thunderstorms. Lows around 56. For KXRA, I'm meteorologist Laura Lockwood. Currently, it's 64 degrees.
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0: there would have been, you know, so his philosophy of world events isn't always right, but when it comes to our enemies, he mostly is right. When it comes to the true enemies that exist out there, like Iran, and what has to be done, he's right. But I agree with you, and you said this a long time ago. You know, his TDS is why he's where he is right now.
1: Yep, he took that gig as National Security Advisor in the first term only to get the book deal. I was convinced of that the moment he announced the book deal, and I was like, oh, okay. It explained a lot, and also the fact that when he went on the book tour, he smiled for the first time in his life. He had never, in fact, his mustache didn't even know what to do. So what are we doing here? What's happening?
0: According to prosecutors in the District of Maryland, to assemble materials for his book. This was all about
1: the
0: book.
1: No, this was everything. Right. And when I read this today or yesterday, when I read this, I said, man, I want to pin that on the wall. I want to print that out and pin it. But it's exactly what I've been saying since his book deal was announced.
0: To assemble materials for his book, Bolton retained notes he had taken in connection with his activities as national security advisors, many such activities being highly classified by typing them into more than 1,000 pages of Word documents.
1: Yeah.
0: The indictment further alleged that Bolton sent most of the documents to family members via unauthorized channels. Also, them getting it was unauthorized.
1: Yeah, right.
0: The book was derived from the edited notes. The memoir made it through the government clearance process, but only after a great deal of allegedly classified information was taken out at the government's insistence, making it obvious that the intelligence had been removed from government safekeeping, even if it hadn't ended up in the book. It doesn't matter. The book is irrelevant to this. It's what's relevant is what he did.
1: Right.
0: Under the anticipated pleas deal, Bolton would admit guilt only to the unlawful retention of intelligent information, not to illegally disseminating it. So there you go. And they, you know, he gets into, you know, the, you know, that, you know, Trump and lawfare going after his enemies and everything else. Doesn't matter.
1: No. And that's, you know, this is the problem. Again, for me, it was so easy. It was so transparent when the book deal hit. Because what I said to myself was, why would John Bolton, who at the time had just become the former National Security Advisor, write a book about a man who is still president? That's what, for me, if Bolton had waited, you know, let's say it was, I don't know, 2032. Then Trump was done being president and all of that. And he had waited, and he had done it without, of course, you know, making all these documents and the whole thing. Just writing his experience, I go, oh, okay. He got a book deal to talk about what he could talk about in a book, write about it, and the experience of being National Security Advisor, based on the respect that people have had, especially conservatives, for his positions on national defense. That would make sense. What didn't make sense was the timing. The fact that John Bolton did that while Trump was still president.
0: I look at this, and, you know, if I was a prosecutor, or, you know, when you're looking at, you know, since he pleaded guilty, what will the punishment be? Now, it's a felony, not a misdemeanor.

0: Remember, Petraeus got hit with a misdemeanor. He got 2 years probation, no imprisonment for that. Remember Sandy Berger? He actually took classified information and hid it.
1: Yeah. Yeah.
0: You know, and basically got a slap on the hand for it. Part of what's, part of the discussion yesterday was, well, all these other people did it and they only got a slap on the hand. I look at it and say, that these are, these are people that understand what the classified law is. They understand about top secrets.
2: Yes. Yes.
0: Bolton knew what he was doing. Sandy Berger knew what he was doing.
2: Yes.
0: I think Sandy Berger should have got jail time.
2: Mm.
0: I think Petraeus should have got jail time.
2: Mm-hmm. Yeah.
0: And he's somebody who I admire. But you're talking about some of the, the as they say, highly classified things. Now, do I believe that too many things are classified? Yes, I do. But the rules are the rules, and somebody in Bolton's position knew it was.
2: Yeah.
0: And this is somebody who I think his opinion of our enemies is sorely needed and has been sorely needed and should have been paid more attention to for decades. Doesn't matter. Right. You could write something about Trump, but you took classified information to do it.
2: Yep.
0: And you took it. You wrote it down. You sent it to other family members. And you knew what you were doing. It wasn't as if you were just some layperson. You understood exactly what you were doing. And the whole goal was to go after Trump or go after Trump or go after Trump or make a lot of money or go after Trump and make a lot of money, in both together. That was the goal.
2: Yeah, right.
0: And in your emotion to do that you left yourself in an incredibly vulnerable position to the person that you were attacking, expecting that in politics he wouldn't come back at you.
2: Yeah.
0: And in a legal way. That's what surprises me. Because, like I said, I think that Bolton's opinion on United States enemies is something that has been sorely needed. I don't believe it's been paid enough attention to over the last few decades.
2: Yeah.
0: But the fact is, I don't know what to say. You could have still gone and every single TV show without doing this and said, hey, Trump's an idiot. Trump's a traitor. You could have done all of that. By the way, I don't believe Trump's a traitor. I'm just saying what he could have done. He still could have expressed his rage at Trump without letting himself vulnerable. What makes it so somebody at his level says, I don't care, I'm going to leave myself vulnerable in my golden years to going to jail?
1: It was from day one. It was about the book. It was about a book deal.
0: Yeah.
1: And here's the thing. If his priority were national security, he would have waited on the book. And he also wouldn't have taken the risk of creating, what was it, over 1,000 pages?
0: Yeah.
1: In documents, knowing that that was illegal and knowing that you were likely, there was a good chance you were going to get caught if you wrote a book. Because the only way you can write that book with detail is to have a photographic memory, which isn't usually the case, or to be making notes. Now, or we'll just say this. At the very least, you know you'll be suspected of taking notes for your book, especially if you get a book deal, achieve a book deal, while that president is still in office.
0: Knowing that the federal government is going to look at the book and see, all right,
1: yes,
0: the book, what are the notes you took? What, I mean, you're basically giving the evidence, in my humble opinion,
1: through the book
0: to the prosecutors through the vetting of the book,
1: right,
0: by the government before it comes out to see what's top secret or not.
1: Right.
0: I just, for someone, like I said, who has been right on about America's enemies and believes you should be much tougher on them, but for somebody who has been in government like he has, mm-hmm, and understands top, yeah, secrets, classified materials,
2: yep,
0: it's like you set yourself up for this.
1: You had to have known. You had to have known. And how did you not? He did it anyway.
0: It's, and I know a lot of people that wrote about it yesterday saying, oh, it's unfair. Yeah, he did it, but this is unfair. And this is part of lawfare. And this is blah, blah, blah, blah,
1: no,
0: blah.
1: It's
0: this
1: not. I was going to say, in fact.
0: Did you see the Wall Street Journal editorial?
1: Yeah.
0: Yeah, I was looking at that going, guys, you got it wrong here.
1: They were absolutely wrong about it. Yeah. This is not, you cannot make that case here.
0: No.
1: It was clear when he wrote the book, the timing of the book told the entire story of what just happened. And if you can't see that, then you're blind. You're just as blind as he is.
0: Yeah. And your case just can't be, but other people have done it and haven't been punished as harshly as he might. He might not be. We don't know. There is no minimum sentence, so the judge could give him probation on it.
1: Right, yeah.
0: For, you know, public service or whatever. His public service, you know, to the nation. I don't know. I'm just throwing that out there. Mm-hmm. But I look at the problem is the people that actually took highly classified information haven't been punished. That's the problem.
1: Right.
0: Like as Sandy Berger did.
1: Right.
0: Now, even Andrew McCarthy and the Wall Street Journal tries to put I don't know if the Wall Street Journal, but Andrew McCarthy, but the president did it. The president leaving office is a completely different animal.
1: Yeah. Right.
0: Oh, Mar-a-Lago, all that is a completely different animal.
1: That's a,
0: because he's president of the United States. That's completely different than this thing here. And they're trying to make the same or not, or trying to make some sort of comparison to it.
1: Right.
0: I don't buy that. A president is completely different than anybody else outside the presidency.
1: Right.
0: Or an ex-president.
1: Right.
0: When you move everything out.
1: Yep.
0: We are Red Eye Radio.
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0: We are Red Eye Radio. He's Eric Carlin. I'm Gary McNamara. So really, I mean, when you think, when I look at the whole John Bolton thing, still part of me yesterday was just like throwing up my, you know, my hands going, I don't understand, you know, you have, you know, he's been in government. I'm sure he's got great retirement, everything else. He could go on. He could do speeches. Bolton could do speeches
1: yes.
0: on foreign policy anywhere
1: yes.
0: and make a ton of money. And he still could have been critical of Trump.
2: And then he could have told the publisher, I'll do the book. I won't do the book, and we will not publish before he is out of office.
0: Yes. Yeah. He said, I mean, so what was it that made him lose take complete leave of his logic? And I believe just how he looks at America's enemies.
2: Yeah.
0: And him articulating it in the past.
2: Yeah.
0: That he's a critical thinker. It just blows my mind that at his age of seeing everything and being through everything, he let himself open
2: to TDS. I don't believe money was the only motivator here.
0: Neither do I.

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7: News this hour from Town Hall. I'm Jason Walker. In Sacramento, California, a man accused of bringing a bomb to an international airport. Here's Lisa Dwyer.
8: Authorities say he was wearing a scarf, latex gloves, and had an explosive device and a torch lighter in his carry-on bag. He also had a knife, scissors, an aerosol can, zip ties, and 5 cell phones, one with a timer set for 15 minutes, another with a message saying, "We will be awaiting your call." Authorities say that if the device had detonated next to a window above 10,000 feet, could have caused damage and loss of cabin pressure. I'm Lisa Dwyer.
7: A former national security advisor pleading guilty in a classified documents case, and he'll be paying a hefty fine. Here's correspondent Laura Winters with the story.
9: John Bolton served as national security advisor in President Trump's first term in office, but became an outspoken critic of the president, often appearing on MSNBC and CNN. He plans to plead guilty and pay a fine north of $2 million as part of a deal with federal prosecutors for mishandling classified documents. Bolton is accused of sharing sensitive information, including notes on intelligence briefings, for possible use in a book he was writing.
7: A judge dismissing a murder charge against an Arkansas sheriff nominee who had been accused of killing his teenage daughter's alleged abuser in 2024. That because a dash camera memory card that may have captured the shooting was lost by law enforcement. President Trump is again seeking to boost the struggling United States coal industry. A plan announced Thursday would spend some $700 million, that to first support coal-fired power plants and also coal exports. More on these stories at townhall.com.
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7: Russian President Vladimir Putin says he'll strengthen his air defenses to counter recent Ukrainian drone attacks, which have reached deep inside the country. In the meantime, President Trump says he'd like for Putin and Ukraine President Volodymyr Zelensky to find middle ground.
11: They're going
7: to
11: make compromises. I suggested those compromises. And, you know, we've had a lot to do with it. We'd love to see their two very good people. They're two very, incredible countries, beautiful countries. They've got to stop.
7: President Trump was asked about Zelensky calling for direct talks with Putin.
11: I'm glad that they're maybe talking about meeting. I think we had a lot to do with it. I know exactly what you're doing. But I think it would be great if they met. They should get it done.
7: Chinese authorities intensifying efforts to erase the memory of the 1989 Tiananmen Square crackdown, police telling families of the victims to call off their annual tribute. Breaking news and analysis, townhall.com. Major security incident in Game 1 of the NBA Finals in San Antonio.
12: The NBA banned two people for life from its arenas after one of them was arrested shortly after running onto the court during Game 1 of the NBA Finals and appearing to take a selfie next to Victor Wembanyama. The San Antonio Spurs did not appear bothered by the incident, which occurred during the fourth quarter of Game 1 between the Spurs and the New York Knicks. The NBA didn't disclose what role the second banned person, who didn't run the court, played in the incident. The game was stopped for 1 minute and 29 seconds before it resumed with a jump ball. I'm Haya Pinjwani.
7: And President Trump is planning to attend an NBA Finals game in New York next week. The president announcing Thursday that he has accepted an invitation from Knicks owner James Dolan to attend one of the games. The president said he's eyeing a visit for Game 3 coming up on Monday. More on these stories, townhall.com.
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14: This is weatherology. I'm meteorologist Laura Lockwood with the Alexandria Lakes Area Forecast. Slight chance for storms overnight. Otherwise, partly cloudy skies. Lows dip down to about 58. Southwest winds around 5 miles per hour. Partly cloudy skies again Friday. Chance of thunderstorms. Daytime highs approaching 80. Mainly clear skies. Friday night, slight chance of thunderstorms. Lows dip down to about 56. For KXRA, I'm meteorologist Laura Lockwood. Right now, 63.
0: Now, it's Red Eye Radio. Gary McNamara and Eric Harley talk about everything from politics to social issues and news of the day. Whether you're up late or you're just starting your day, welcome to the show from the Relief Factor Studios. This is Red Eye Radio.
15: All across America, we are Red Eye Radio. He is Eric Harley, and I'm Gary McNamara. Welcome and good morning. Thanks for being here.
4: Thank you.
15: Well, everybody knows how you and I both love music, right?
4: Oh, yeah, I love music.
15: And I just want to mention this real quick here because I thought it was fascinating yesterday, and I was telling you this at the top of the hour. I love Billy Corgan from the Smashing Pumpkins. I love his podcast.
4: Yeah.
15: He brings on just some great people.
4: The Magnificent Others.
15: Yes. And even though he closes his eyes too much for me when he leans back to ask questions, he just closes his eyes for like, it's like, are you awake? If Democrats were looking at it, they go, he's falling asleep like Trump. Yeah. But he had Todd Rundgren yesterday. The people, if you're my age, you know him. Hello, it's me. What is it? We got to get you a woman. He wrote that for me. And then
4: Liv Tyler's original dad for years.
15: Oh, yes. She thought
4: Todd Rundgren was her dad.
15: Yeah, that's a great point. Yes, yeah. She did. Yes. Mm-hmm. Yes. Great, great point.
4: Yeah.
15: And I saw the light. Right. And then, you know, he did a bunch of other stuff. But he's actually, you know, known for, he started out and still is today. I mean, as he talked about yesterday, his major thing has always been engineering and producing records.
4: Yeah.
15: He produced Meatloaf's Bat Out of Hell.
4: Yeah. Right.
15: But he was talking about just, and I thought this was great. He said music, you know, rock music, 50s, 60s, 70s, classic rock, punk, new wave, grunge, Taylor Swift. And Billy Corgan from the Smashing Pumpkins, why? And he said, gaming. He said, there has been no male audience for new rock. Young teenage males are not buying, started back in the 90s with gaming.
4: Yeah.
15: And they've spent all their money doing that, and they don't buy music. And the only market really left for mass consumption of music is women. I went, whoa, that's really interesting.
4: Well, no, you look it's really interesting. The gaming industry really did capture the male ego, really, because gaming is about competition. Now, I mean, if you go to Twitch or YouTube, you can sit and watch gamers. Those gamers are getting paid to play video games, and there's a countless number of them, and they're making millions of dollars a year doing it. But before that happened, leading up to that, what built this was an industry that was making video games, and they were becoming more and more sophisticated in the graphics and everything else. And then the ability came about to go live, and you could put your headset on and hear the other players, right? Because of the internet. The gaming industry started spending as much money or more than movie studios did on blockbusters.
15: Yep.
4: And it was crazy. And the difference in a blockbuster movie is, if you're talking about a theatrical release, you go and you buy your ticket for, I don't know how much a ticket is anymore, but $15, whatever it is. Well, the gamers want to own the game. They'll pay big money because they want to be the best, and they want to compete with their friends, strangers, whoever it is. And it's kind of an ego thing. It's a competitive thing. I don't know if ego is the right word. Ego plays into competition or a competitive spirit to some extent. But really, that competitive thing where, quite frankly, they don't have to be really physically disciplined to do it. They just have to be basically addicted to the video games. And I never allowed video games in the house. My girls never wanted to play. My son didn't take much interest. He had a Nintendo Game Boy, which was a handheld thing,
16: And that was about the most. He kind of watches every once in a while some of the gamers on Twitch or on YouTube or wherever, but he's not that into it. But the gamers that are, they'll tell you. They'll sit and play an entire weekend and look up and realize the weekend is gone. You know, it's insane how dedicated they are. But Todd Rundgren makes a point that I knew this with movies, when it came to movies. Hollywood took a huge hit because guys didn't really want to spend money on going to the movies. Sorry, if they had any time, they were going to be more and more dedicated, a large number of them, to being in, you know, being in their living room or bedroom or wherever, playing the game. But when you talk about the demographics that push pop music, you can combine what Todd Rundgren says with also with what Rick Beato says, another great follow. If you're going to follow, if you like music, I agree. I like the Corgan interviews on The Magnificent Others, and he interviews from all genres and everything else. It's mostly rock, and then you look at what Rick Beato said recently. He said, you know, back in the day, if you're going to make a record today, if you're going to be successful, you likely have to have some money behind you. Basically, you have to, he was saying, you have to have rich parents, but you have to have, you're going to have to put a bunch of money into recording. It doesn't work the same way it worked before. And the point he was making was, you know, if you look at artists like the Beatles were all poor. You could apply this to Black Sabbath.
15: I saw that episode.
16: Yeah, you could apply this to Black Sabbath. You could apply this. These are people that grew up dirt poor, and their artistry was, you know, in part a result of that experience of their lives. And so it not only changed how music is made, because it used to be a bunch of old guys and, you know, that would look at a band and go, all the kids are going to see this band. Sign them to a deal, and let's make them rich and famous.
15: Well, it's a classic Frank Zappa video where he said, yeah, you know, I'd rather have it with the old guys chomping on the cigars,
16: yeah,
15: you know, sitting there going, what the hell is this crap? Well, yeah, I don't know, but seems to be something
16: the kids,
15: there. You know, the kids seem to like it. Go produce it. He goes, now these young slick guys, you know, come in, you know, that they think they're hip and everything else, and they're trying to direct where they feel the market's going, and they don't have a clue. But just getting back to the original thing about where music is going, that, you know, I thought it was interesting that it's all female. You know, the massive artists, you know, the absolute massive artists are appealing to women. They're not appealing to men because, and it's very interesting when they said gaming's the young men over the last 30 years have focused on that and purchasing that, and not purchasing music, and not purchasing tickets. So rock is still out there, especially for the older folks, you know, but you look at it, you don't see a lot of upcoming rock bands that you would think, you know, males want. Not that they don't exist, but not on the massive scale of those massive artists that are selling to primarily women.
16: There's also another aspect, and I saw this from an author who was actually looking to get an interview. And I read the synopsis of what the description was, why males are basically checking out. And it's across all demographics, young and older. And they're not participating in social media. They're not spending money on things they used to spend money on, whether it's hobbies or whatever else. So, you know, gamers notwithstanding, there's this checking out of, I don't want to be in, because if you think about social media and a lot of the emotion on social media, that appeals to females. There's, you know, whether it's a cute baby video or someone ranting about something, you know, and then all of a sudden, well, I'm going to share that. And, you know, it's all the TikTok age appeals primarily, mostly, to women.
15: Mm-hmm.
16: And guys don't like that kind of, it's because it's filled with drama. It's filled with things that, you know, aren't part of their everyday life. And women are interested in somebody else's conversation. Men aren't. And so they're checking out more and more. And it's really interesting when you combine all of these observations here of where the society is going. You know, I don't ever see myself becoming a recluse, but I feel much more comfortable outside. Like yesterday, I was working like crazy outside. It was hot. It was great. I don't care if I've got ice around my neck and I've got, you know, plenty of ice water and electrolytes and all my tools. I feel right at home, and I would rather do that than sit on social media. Now, social media is a part of our job, but if it weren't a part of my job, I wouldn't be on it.
15: Well, I like the lawn work, but about half as much as you do. I don't have as the love or the addiction to it, it seems, as you have. It's okay. I like it. I like being busy. I like, you know, how it looks afterwards. You seem to have a... But I tell you,
16: well,
15: what,
16: mine includes more. I mean, lawns one day, but most days it's a project, and it's like, you know, whether it's putting something together, building something, creating something, you know, those are the things for me that are meaningful at least at this point in my life. Because again, somebody else's drama on social media. You and I have to sift through all the drama in order to get to the actual substance of any issue, and maybe that's a part of it.
15: Well, when it comes to the, again, I'm not going to get into your definition of a project versus my definition of a project, but by the time that word enters my mind, I call the guy. But
16: yeah.
15: I will say this.
16: And I'm the guy.
15: Exactly. I call Eric. Come over to my house and take care of this for me, will you, please?
16: Yeah. Yeah.
15: But I've always, I'm not kidding. I remember in college, I loved pinball, the real pinball.
16: Mm-hmm.
15: And then Space Invaders came out?
16: Sure.
15: And after that, I've hated video games.
16: For me, it was Galaga.
15: I hate game, you know, video games and gaming. I hate it. Mm-hmm. I have no interest. It annoys the hell out of me. I remember when I used to belong to the golf club. This goes back 25 years ago. And the buddies I used to go with, the place they would hang out afterwards, we called it the golf bar.
16: Mm.
15: They would sit there and play I'd never played it once. They would play the video game golf game.
16: Mm-hmm.
15: To the point where they'd stay up so late that we had a tea time and they'd miss it the next morning. They'd miss a tea time to play a golf game.
16: Mm-hmm.
15: And I was in bed 5 hours before because I wanted to golf the next morning. I have no idea, and I've never really thought about it much, but I hate gaming. I hate video games. I get irritated by it.
16: I don't see the point in them at all.
15: I remember saying to the guys, I remember going, guys, I'm going home. I want to golf in the morning. Well, we're having a great tournament here. I'm like, have the passion on the golf. Don't drink on the golf course and have a passion to score well there.
16: Yeah. Yeah, I don't see the point.
15: I don't get the point of pounding down more beers to play a game and then being ticked off when you don't play the game well.
16: Yeah. Yeah, I don't, you know, it's...
15: By the way, I don't think I yelled like that at them.
16: Well, you know, again, and the point of when we went to an arcade when we were young was that there was a social aspect that was real. There were other people actually in the room.
15: Well, you remember skeet ball? You throw the ball down. There was all those, the big circles, the little circles. You throw.
16: Yeah.
15: I remember skeet ball. And then I did like the bar bowling. Not the puck.
16: Mm.
15: There used to be one where you could roll the ball. The old bowling games.
16: Mm. Mm-hmm.
15: That was really, really cool.
16: Yeah.
15: And then even puck bowling, I got into for a while.
16: But required, again, other people were in the room.
15: Other people were in the room, and you're actually throwing the puck. It's not levers. It's not buttons. It's not animation.
16: Yeah.
15: maybe fake pins, but
16: yeah,
15: and impossible to get a 7-10 split.
16: Yeah,
15: we are Red Eye Radio,
16: brought to you by FPPF Fuel Power Max.
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1: Good morning. Wow. Yesterday, the New York Times on three different women who commented on Graham Plattner, the Senate candidate in Maine. Here's one headline. He hated women, explosive abuse, and he knew, but at least the girlfriends knew, and one in particular said, well, yeah, we all knew it was a concentration camp tattoo. Here's Plattner yesterday on MS Now with the one allegation that, you know, the girlfriend knew and all of her friends knew. Here it is.
2: I do want to follow up one place on this, and I don't want to get too forensic, but, you know, the Times basically reported that they saw texts of hers, including a text in August, I believe August 3rd of last year. This would be before October of last year, in which she basically said that you had a, quote, Nazi tattoo, and she joked about how she's going to go volunteer for Collins. Now, again, this is a text that got sent, so, like, we can place the time, right? This is in August. How does she know it's a Nazi tattoo in August of last year, and you don't know it's a Nazi tattoo in August of last year?
3: Well, she certainly didn't send that text to me. So whoever she sent it to and was talking to, that's I can't say why, but I will say that I certainly didn't know. And the text messages she's sending to friends who may have recognized it, that's they didn't tell me that.
4: Right. I believe it.
1: This thing isn't going to end. And it was, like I said, it was Sheldon Whitehouse yesterday that was saying this is a right wing. New York Times is where CNN is the one that first said, no, he knew.
4: Well, and the woman, you know, again, according to the allegations, she's basically telling her friends that he's saying it a lot. You know,
1: yeah.
4: He talks these things that he has said, he's repeated them, you know, often. And so, again, you know, it comes down to the believability, which is why this week he had to go to D.C. and meet with Democrats in the Senate to try and ease their minds. The question is, did he do a good job?
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6: With SRN News, I'm Jason Walker. Russian President Vladimir Putin says he's going to strengthen his air defenses in order to counter the recent Ukrainian drone attacks, which have reached deep inside his country. In the meantime, and nothing has been confirmed but idle talk of Putin possibly sitting down and holding talks with Ukrainian leader Zelensky. And again, that has not been confirmed at all. Officials in Beijing say Chinese President Xi Jinping plans to travel to North Korea next week. It will mark his first visit to the communist nation in 6 years. United States imposing sanctions on Cuban President Miguel Díaz-Canel, his wife, and three others. The action, the latest move by the Trump team to pressure the island's leadership, drawing condemnation from Havana. SRN News.
7: This is weatherology. I'm meteorologist Alora Lockwood with the Alexandria Lakes Area Forecast. Slight chance for storms overnight. Otherwise, partly cloudy skies. Lows dip down to about 58. Southwest winds around 5 miles per hour. Partly cloudy skies again Friday. Chance of thunderstorms. Daytime highs approaching 80. Mainly clear skies. Friday night, slight chance of thunderstorms. Lows dip down to about 56. For KXRA, I'm meteorologist Laura Lockwood. Right now, 63.
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1: And he is Eric Carley, and I'm Gary McNamara. Welcome and good morning. Interesting, Eric, that one of the three women that was quoted in the New York Times about Graham Plattner is someone a lot of people know.
2: Yeah,
1: apparently she's right. Actually been in conservative circles. The other two were not. The other two were, I think, our main Democrats. But it was interesting the number of people that knew who she was.
2: Yeah.
1: Mary Catherine Hamm.
2: Right.
1: You've seen her on Fox News a lot.
2: Mm-hmm.
1: She said, I heard of this guy as a dark and imbalanced character for years. Women.

0: can be more than unsettling if he's healing, which last week's story doesn't indicate. He should do it somewhere other than the Senate.
1: Oh.
0: Yeah. And what you saw yesterday also, I mean, the number of rumors out there that the New York Times didn't release a full story. Don't know if that's true or not, but that was all over social media.
2: Well, and it's and yeah,
0: of other women, I guess,
2: right? And it's hard to know, you know, again, if that's true. But what the unknown is the biggest problem, and that's what Democrats have been putting on full display this week. Their question is, are we going to learn more about him? More things. Will they be coming out? Will more women be talking between now and November 3rd? And that's, he clearly is concerned. That's why he had to go meet with Democrats in the Senate.
0: One of his ex-girlfriends, and we just mentioned her, Lindsay, is it Feifeld, whatever, told the New York Times the two met in 2013 when he was a George Washington University student, and she was with the U.S. Chamber of Commerce, mm-hmm. with a growing presence in conservative circles. She recounted how Plantner would poke fun at his chest tattoo of a Totenkopf and told the paper that Plantner explained he and other members of his military unit chose it because of parallels between them and the SS.
2: Wow.
0: In that they were a death unit, killers, which appears to contradict his narrative that he did not know that the tattoo was associated with the Nazi emblem.
2: Right.
0: She also recalled how he would sharpen an axe while watching television and talk about raping home invaders. I'm not going to get into all the details, but he gets into specific how, he said it's, he said this a lot, not once. He said this a lot. If anybody ever broke in here, I would rape them, but not in a sexual or gay way, saying instead it would impose dominance over them, and he believed that rape was about power. She also described public encounter where Plantner reportedly pulled her out of a taxi by her wrist during an altercation, and she goes on to other altercations where she said he reportedly pushed her into a bedroom, held the door shut. She was later able to leave after falling asleep and walking or waking after some time had passed. The problem is this is now becoming a daily thing and will continue to be a daily thing because everybody in the media is out looking forward, including the establishment Democrat media that doesn't want him to run. They don't want him to
2: run. Well, you know, you have to ask yourself if you're in their position, is any of this ever going to be cleared up? And the answer is no. So how effective is he in the role in the Senate? First of all, how effective is he in the race? I mean, that's what it takes to get there. Because now everything is on the defensive. This, by comparison, for the voters in Maine, this makes Susan Collins more attractive. You know, I think there was an appeal early on with Plantner, like there often is, the fresh face, right? Someone who's younger, maybe someone who's more liberal, someone who's whatever it is. But a lot of it has to do with a fresh face. I mean, Susan Collins is no uber conservative. But she doesn't carry the baggage. She's been in the Senate for a long time and has nowhere near the baggage, and certainly not the kind of baggage that Plantner has. And he's not even there yet.
0: You know, I saw Nate Silver yesterday, not a Republican Trump supporter. He said, keep in mind that if you're defending Plantner at this point, you're signing up.

0: for 4 more months of defending an obvious pathological liar.
1: Yeah. Yep.
0: Wow.
1: Yeah.
0: And this
1: is the problem.
0: It's fascinating how these things move.
1: Because, you know, let's say if you're a Democrat and, you know, in Maine and you vote and he gets in. Well, or if you're in the party, you know, you're supporting him, you're endorsing him, whatever it is. There's another thing, by the way. But let's say he gets in, he wins. Okay, now you can't trust him on anything beyond that. He's in the role, and from day one, he's not to be trusted. So then, you know, there's the other thing on the endorsements. Because now the endorsers, it was weird. Look, we didn't know how they were coming up with these strange defenses of him having a Nazi tattoo. But as witnesses are speaking, if you're going to believe the witnesses, and this is, you know, this is the court of public opinion here. This is what this is all about. So it's about whether these witnesses are to be believed or not. And if they are to be believed, then you as the endorser, whoever it is, Bernie, anybody else in the party, now you're taking the questions about Blattner. Now everything you do, all of your agenda items and or your campaign, if you're running for re-election this cycle, you're having to deal with it. And you don't want that.
0: Well, there's also the credibility problem. The more people that come out and the more that the Democrat establishment media comes out and promotes this. Like I said, the New York Times, by running this story, means the establishment Democrats want Blattner gone.
1: And all of that, right. All of that has changed in this this 1 week.
0: Yeah, you haven't seen you haven't seen like you did at the beginning of the week. How dare that woman in the campaign come out and talk about what the wife said about Blattner? You're not hearing. How dare these women come out?
1: Nope.
0: To unjustly, you're not hearing that. To unjustly make accusations.
1: Nope.
0: And one of them anonymously. Her name isn't even. So, I mean, this is ridiculous. You're not hearing that.
1: Nope.
0: And the problem is, I'm laughing and having, because I can't believe where we've gone here. Over the last couple of decades. But the problem here is a SS concentration camp tattoo.
1: Yeah.
0: I mean, you just can't get around that when you had it on for 18 years and then said, I had no idea what it was about.
1: Exactly.
0: And when people start coming out and saying, yes, he did. He knew specifically what it was about. Well, then it doesn't go away because nobody buys it. And the reason I mentioned Nate Silver is because he's not somebody who's a, you know, saying I want the Republicans to dominate in the Senate.
1: Right.
0: Getting to Scott to Pelley now. You ready?
1: All right.
0: This is interesting. This came from Cheryl Atkinson. She was interviewed yesterday and said. Mm. A former CBS News investigative reporter,
1: right.
0: Cheryl Atkinson. Scott Pelley was not a popular anchor in terms of his skill as an anchor, as well as his personality. Quite a while before they removed him, I was told by a level above David Rhodes that they were trying to fix what they called the Scott Pelley problem.
1: Wow.
0: That's my new band. The Scott Pelley problem.
1: The Pelley problems. That's got to be a punk band, right?
0: Oh, definitely, without question.
1: Arrogant
0: punk rock
1: genre. Arrogant punk. That's what it's got to be.
0: One of the issues they had with him was, as it was told to me, he takes his managing editor role too seriously. He was interfering with the correspondent's stories in a way that was not productive. Longtime CBS names that you would recognize were complaining to the high executives. My experience was when they named him, I was told by higher ups that the new show without Katie Couric with Scott Pelley is going to be all about what you do, your investigative reporting. And the very first week, the first investigative piece, one of the best things I think I ever did that I offered them, he censored. It never aired. That was the pattern and the story, at least for me, of the Scott Pelley at the anchor desk.
1: Yeah.
0: Interesting. And then the other one I wanted to get to, because I thought this was really interesting, and this is one of the head-ups at MS Now, and this was Greta Van Susteren had posted this. And again, you can't look at Greta Van Susteren and say, you know, she's a Republican Trump lackey, right?
1: Yeah, no, not at all.
0: Says Andy Lack told Stephanie Ruhle from MS Now that the situation of 60 Minutes is sad and that he's stunned how Barry Weiss has handled the situation and that Pelley did not deserve to be treated the way that he was. And this is Greta Van Susteren now. She goes, Lack is the guy who with Phil Griffin fired me when my ratings were up 94% over the show I replaced in 6 months because I would not say what MSNBC wanted me to say. I was told to play ball, which I knew to be intellectually dishonest. Lack is saying this now? Oh, brother. And then she writes, never was I told at CNN or Fox or now Newsmax what to say. I was shocked what I discovered at MSNBC, but I just ignored them and did my job fairly, honestly, and fact-driven to the best of my ability for the shareholders. And so Lack and Griffin fired me, and now Lack is commenting on Pelley's firing. You can't make this stuff up. Now, I will say this. I mean, I could be wrong. I don't know her. But she doesn't seem to be somebody who blows up easily, Greta Van Susteren, does she?
1: No, ever.
0: Or that she has an agenda to take somebody out.
1: Yeah, no.
0: Just because she dislikes them.
1: No.
0: I mean, she might be. I've never sensed that in her.
1: She's never put that on display, for sure, if she is. Yeah, wow.
0: And then here's this one. Rachel Maddow invites fired CBS correspondent Scott Pelley to join her network.
1: Okay.
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0: Beer Runner Radio. He's Eric Carlin. I'm Gary McNamara. So, if you were going to put a date, when you think that California is going to say, okay, we have counted all the ballots, what would the date be over the summer?
1: August 15th. And that's being generous.
0: Right now, for the governor, only 60%. Mayor, 69%.
1: This is beyond stupid.
0: Isn't it?
1: It's beyond stupid.
0: The Republicans need to take this and just say...
1: It's deliberate.
0: You cannot do... Well, but this hurts their messaging of believing this is the right thing to do.
1: Right. And the fact that they're pointing their finger at Trump saying he's a threat to democracy.
0: Yeah. It just...
1: You guys can't even count votes.
0: I'll go with August 3rd.
1: All right.

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6: News this hour from Town Hall. I'm Jason Walker. Stalled ceasefire talks. Here's Karen Chamas.
7: Hezbollah has rejected the latest ceasefire agreement reached between Israel and the Lebanese government, demanding a complete Israeli withdrawal. Thursday's announcement came as Israeli strikes killed at least four people and a UN peacekeeper. A statement by Hezbollah's leader, Naim Qassem, was read out by a news presenter for Hezbollah's Al-Manar news station. In the statement, Qassem said the agreement's demand that Hezbollah fighters leave southern Lebanon under fire would mean surrender, defeat, and achieving the enemy's goals. He added, "What we're concerned about is an end to the aggression, ceasefire, and Israel's withdrawal." I'm Karen Chamas.
6: United States imposing sanctions on Cuban President Miguel Díaz-Canel, his wife, and three other people. That action Thursday, the latest move by the White House to put pressure on the island's leadership. It drew immediate condemnation from Havana. American Airlines temporarily suspending some of its routes this summer. There's Bill Alexander.
8: It's because steep jet fuel costs continue to strain carriers' budgets amid the war with Iran. In a statement, American said it had adjusted service for select routes in August and September and that impacted travelers would be offered alternative arrangements or refunds. American said the changes were in line with wider industry trends.
6: National Basketball Association banning two people for life from all arenas around the league when one of them was arrested. That after running onto the court during game one of the NBA Finals and appeared to be taking selfies with different players. President Trump, meanwhile, plans to attend an NBA Finals game in New York next week. He says it will likely be Monday for game number three. More on these stories, townhall.com.
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6: U.S. stepping up its investment in coal as President Trump doubles down on his commitment to bolster the fossil fuel industry and will spend $700 million to support coal-fired power plants.
11: We will protect 14 coal plants and 42 coal mines, it's a tremendous number, and build two new coal plants and one massive new export terminal because we're exporting coal. Coal's a great business, really a big business, and it's real power. It's in terms of power, there's really nothing like it.
6: Well, the Supreme Court has sided with the Trump administration in a case about the power of federal regulators over telecommunications companies. In that 8-1 ruling, the justices reserved one of the FCC's key enforcement tools. Breaking news and analysis, townhall.com. Oil prices drop, stocks reach another record. Here's Damian Troy Easy.
12: Stocks shook off an early stumble and gained ground on Wall Street Thursday. The S&P 500 rose 0.4%. The Dow rose 1.7%. The technology-heavy NASDAQ fell 0.1%. A sharp drop for some big technology stocks weighed down the market most of the day. Broadcom and Micron Technology were two of the heaviest weights. But oil prices fell nearly 3%, relieving pressure on stocks. Treasury yields fell in the bond market, also easing pressure on Wall Street. Banks and small companies helped lead the way for the broader gains. Damian Troisi, New York.
6: Authorities in Beijing intensifying efforts to erase the memory of the 1989 Tiananmen Square crackdown. 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More on these stories, townhall.com.
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14: This is Weatherology. I'm meteorologist Laura Lockwood with the Alexandria Lakes Area Forecast. Mainly cloudy skies expected overnight, lows around 58. Southwesterly winds around 5 miles per hour. Mainly cloudy skies expected again Friday. Chance of thunderstorms. High temperatures reach up to 80. Mainly clear skies. Friday night, slight chance of thunderstorms. Lows level off around 56. For KXRA, I'm meteorologist Laura Lockwood. Right now, it's 63 degrees.
0: Now, it's Red Eye Radio. Gary McNamara and Eric Hurley talk about everything from politics to social issues and news of the day. Whether you're up late or you're just starting your day, welcome to the show from the Relief Factor Studios. This is Red Eye Radio.
15: All across America, he is Eric Hurley and I'm Gary McNamara.
16: Dang it, I forgot to
15: make your coffee.
16: Oh, that's okay. I don't need any today.
15: Oh, you don't?
16: Yeah, no, I did yesterday. No, I had I don't really drink coffee here anymore.
15: I don't drink a lot, but here lately I've been traveling a lot, going back and forth during the week to where my parents live, a couple hours away. And it's half a cup for me is about good.
16: I have a cup at home.
15: Yeah.
16: You know, before I come in. So I'm still drinking the coffee. I just have it there.
15: You're just not drinking the radio coffee. I see how you are.
16: It's not bad. I mean, it's really, it's not.
15: It's actually not. It's not.
16: Bad coffee.
15: I've been in radio since I was 18, so I wouldn't know good coffee if you splashed it in my face.
16: Well, I have my Tim Hortons at home. My Timmy's.
15: Oh.
16: Yeah.
15: Mm-hmm.
16: So. Hey.
15: You know, there was a series on Amazon. And a guy came in, and he was a spy. He was a CIA guy, and he comes into this office in like Russia, and he goes, you know, I'm here to see so and so. Who should I say is here? Timothy Horton. that is his cover name.
16: Well, it's funny because people think it's a coffee, you know, it is a coffee place, but it's actually Tim Horton was actually Hall of Fame hockey player.
15: Yeah, yeah.
16: You know, that's a lot of people don't know that. They go. Why do they call coffee a Tim Hortons?
15: Yeah.
16: I didn't even read the article. That just popped into my mind now. This is about a month ago that some Canadians were talking about boycotting Tim Hortons because it's no longer a Canadian company.
15: Oh, well, you know, there was a Chicago investment group that bought Whataburger, which is a company that started, a fast food chain that started in Texas. And a lot of people were just up in arms. I still like Whataburger. I still go.
16: Well, I was thinking, it's Friday. Let's start singing. We should party. It's Friday. It's the end of the week.
15: Let's do it.
16: Maybe we can sing an oldie but a goodie.
15: Whiskey and cigars? Should we do a podcast?
16: Whiskey and cigars.
15: Okay.
16: Get Bill Maher in here, and we'll start drinking heavily.
15: Let's go.
16: But, some wine and song. Maybe one of the old classics. I mean, going way, way, way, way back. Remember the song, Hello, Mudda. Hello, Fada.
15: Here I am, man.
16: Right.
15: Yeah.
16: We're changing it now because of New York.
15: Oh.
16: Hello, gestating parent. Hello, non-gestating parent. Not making this up. New York Democrats voted yesterday. I think it was the Senate. I think the House already did it in New York. To replace mother and father with gestating parent for the mother, and father would be gestating parent.
15: Well, that's going to make one curse word much longer.
16: Yes, it will. You gestating
15: parent. Blanker. Yeah.
16: Blanker.
15: Yeah, that doesn't roll. That does not have a cadence.
16: I can see George Carlin.
15: Man.
16: George Carlin rolling around in his grave. Wait a minute, that just completely screws up my seven words you can't say on TV.
15: That's like Mitch Hedberg said. It's impossible to have an argument in a tent because you can't slam the flap.
16: This is Fox talking about it yesterday, Fox News, on America's Newsroom.
17: New York Democrats argue the words mother and father are outdated and need to be replaced with more inclusive terms under state law. All that's needed now is Governor Kathy Hochul's signature. So if Hochul approves, in New York's family court and in domestic and education law, a mother would be labeled as a gestating parent, a father as a non-gestating parent, and paternity proceedings to determine the child's father would be called parentage proceedings. The bill passed the state Senate this week and the state assembly back in March. Governor Hochul proudly calls herself New York's first mom governor. It's unclear if she'll support this change, though.
18: I'm not familiar with what was introduced late last night, so I'll take a look at it. I have until the end of the year to review them and make a decision, so I won't be commenting on pending legislation.
16: She's lying. Yeah, she knows about the legislation. She's absolutely lying. She doesn't know what to do.
15: No, she doesn't.
16: Because when you're in the legislature, it's the legislature did it.
15: Yeah.
16: She signs the bill, it becomes hers.
15: Right.
16: And then the mocking starts. You know, Kathy Hochul, the gestating parent governor. Governor mom, governor gestating parent. And the Republicans have a field day with it, and they look like idiots.
15: Well, what about older mothers who don't gestate? If they've gone through menopause, they become a non-gestating parent.
16: Previously gestating parent.
15: Transitioning in the modern way of transitioning.
16: Previously gestating parent.
15: The parent formerly known as the gestator? Let's go with that one. Yeah. You know, let's do that.
16: You know,
15: by the way, if guys had to go through all of that, this is one of our points. If guys had to go through all of this, the liberals is, no, well, that man is a woman. That man can give birth. No. It doesn't work that way. This is just the most ridiculous thing, trying to change the language. It's outdated. Well, frankly, since the caveman days, all language is outdated. If you're going to say this word is outdated, well, all words that have been used for a while are outdated.
16: And yeah, nobody uses, for example, bam, bam.
15: Right. I thought we had quit using the words Millie and Vanilli together, but apparently not.
16: I don't know, Fred Flintstone, he spoke pretty good English back then.
15: Yeah. He really did.
16: He really did.
15: For a guy with no shoes. I mean, the guy with no engine in his car.
16: Well, I was amazed that the left didn't pick up on that. Why should we even do electric cars? We know that there's a carbon footprint. Yeah. Let's go back. Because there is such delusion on the left that somebody might actually say, well, that'd be an idea. Look at that. I mean, is that how they used to get around in the old days? Like, I really believe.
15: Mm-hmm.
16: And I really wish that somebody would have done it back then. You could still do it now with the whole climate change thing.
15: Yeah.
16: To sit there and say, we've got the new wind-powered plane and had the propeller on it and say, we need to go back to the wind-powered plane because this thing was propelled by wind. Yes. And see what percentage of people actually believe that it's a wind-powered plane.
15: Well, it's my idea, and I really think this is a million-dollar idea, maybe $3 million with inflation. The solar-powered tanning bed.
16: Yes, I like that
15: one. Which is just a lawn chair that you put out when the sun is shining. And I'll just put a new label on the lawn chair box, and that's what I'll sell it as. Remember this newfangled wind-powered ship that they were going to have?
16: Oh, my, yes.
15: Remember that?
16: Remember? They actually had that.
15: We already have them. They're called sailboats.
16: That's like about 10 years ago, and it was like that didn't last long. It was like, these are the new modern sails that are more efficient than the old ones.
15: Yeah.
16: You mean the Nina, the Pinta, and the Santa Maria? I mean, that's,
15: By the way,
16: just on your whole thing about the solar powered tanning bed.
15: Yeah. Yeah.
16: Graham Plattner just announced that they are canceling the Nazi solar powered tanning contest.
15: Oh, okay.
16: Right.
15: So, yeah.
16: Just so you know that.
15: Yeah. Exactly.
16: Along with them and the Nazis and the KKK, that has been canceled.
15: Ah. Yeah. So make other plans if you're planning to be there. Wow. Wow, the Plattner thing. Not going away.
16: So that's what's, believe it, it's actually to understand how nuts that is. Remember, this means, I want to see what the vote was for Democrats. How many Democrats voted for this? You know, I told you I was talking to, or I was communicating with a former boss yesterday.
15: Yeah.
16: Long time. And he was liberal.
15: Yeah.
16: And was actually a fine boss to work for. When I worked for him decades ago.
15: Hmm.
16: And, you know, we get together once in a while. And it's just basically, hey, hope the family's doing good. You know, love you guys. You know, someday we'll get together again. Mm-hmm. Whatever. I've always been friendly with them.
15: Mm-hmm.
16: We started getting into the Texas politics. You know, are you voting for Tallarico or whatever? And I was doing the lawn, and I was just brief, and he was like, question mark. I could tell he wanted to egg me on.
15: Yeah.
16: Like, well, no. Right. I said, here's why I can't vote for a Democrat. I went through everything, the radical transgender movement, the misogyny and the sexism of the radical transgender movement, the racism of identity politics.
15: Right.
16: Of judging people by groups, whatever, and I just went right down the line.
15: Right.
16: And I said, I got a problem with the Republicans, and then I listed the problem with the Republicans. I said, but when you get to the point of saying a man can be a woman because a man says so, I said, that's so delusional, I have to question anything else that you stand for. And I said, so you won't get my vote. And he was just, you know, like a little bit, and then about a half hour later, he said, look, I got to ask this question. Did you just copy and paste all of that from like a MAGA manual?
15: This is a guy who knows what you do for a living better than most people know because he was your boss at one time.
16: Yeah, and I just sort of said I'm not going to get into a war, on this. I will say this though. I mean, I am surprised at times by people on the left that. Actually, and these are people that, you know, might not listen to the show or whatever.
15: Mm-hmm.
16: And at times I actually feel a little sorry for them. Not that I'm any genius, but I do have basic critical thinking skills. And I've done this, job, for in talk radio for 36 years now.
15: Mm-hmm.
16: You know, I know the issues. And I sort of feel sad at times, and sometimes I let them off the hook because I'm like, I don't want to just get into it. Number one, I don't do it on social media or messaging anymore because it takes too long. I don't have the time anymore.
15: Well, you're sitting and waiting for their response.
16: Yeah, I don't.
15: And then
16: I don't.
15: If you don't respond right away, they think they've won the debate, but and it never works.
16: That's on social media. What actually got me a little bit was the fact that he was trying to egg me on, believing he could argue the points with me. And these are such solid points that Democrats cannot defend, the radicalness of it. And I could point it out point by point by point. I don't have the time. And I have a very good relationship with that family. And I'm like, no, not the time. And I was like, and he knew I was doing the lawn. I said, look, I'm doing the lawn. I'm doing lawn work. I got stuff going on. I got to go to sleep, go to work, whatever. And then I think he just, let it go. And that's fine. But I just found it. But there it is again, right there. You want the rat. Because I think what he objected to was how I said the misogyny, the sexism, and the race. I think that's what got to him.
15: Mm-hmm.
16: But we back it up.
15: Well, they use those words and throw them around with nothing to back it up.
16: Right. And the delusion of it, and that's what you have right here, New York Democrats voting to erase mother and father. You know, this stuff is just nuts. It's insane.
15: Well, you're going to... you're going to then I know this is when it comes to like court papers and state documents and everything else. But then you get into churches when you say a prayer. Heavenly non-gestating parent, we ask for your forgiveness today. I mean, just think about how stupid this whole thing is. The changing of the language has been and by the way, it is the goal. You start with changing the language, controlling the language, which they thought they had won during and after, for a little while after, the Obama years. They really thought they had won it. And this is where the liberal activism and newsroom just went full steam ahead. It wasn't bias. Bias is a weak word to apply to it because they're full-on activists. And then... So they carried the water for this entire agenda. You change the language, then you control what people can say. Because when you start, when you say this is going to be our official word for this, you don't use that official word, then they're going to take it to the next level. The next level is what? It's punishment.
16: Well, we know
15: it's
16: that.
15: Freedom of speech issues.
16: We know that already. That's that's where it leads to. Remember the California law?
15: Yes.
16: That was going to punish if you didn't use the proper pronoun.
15: Right.
16: What was that in hospital settings or retirement homes or whatever that was? I forgot what that was. And then it was found unconstitutional. They had to drop it. But we see it in Great Britain. We see it in Canada. Great Britain is the perfect example of where it's all heading.
15: Right.
16: Because you've got people that have actually been charged criminally and convicted criminally for what they call hate speech in Great Britain. And we see it already. That's where Canada's going. That's completely and totally unacceptable. You get to that point in the United States, you know, people always talk about revolting. And so that thing, something like that is what gets you to that level.
15: Right.
16: You know, it's amazing. And I hope. Hopefully the conservatives of Great Britain and the conservatives of Canada will fight back on it, because there are just some things that are unacceptable. You can't cross the line on that. And one of them is free speech.
15: Yeah, absolutely.
16: Now there's a different culture of free speech here in the United States.
15: Yes.
16: But you know, they will try it because that's what liberals do. We push it to the limit. We see what the end game is. And you can't say anymore, oh, you guys are going down the slippery slope, because they've already gone way beyond what we thought the slippery slope would be 20 years ago.
15: Right. If not overturned by the courts, that would still be in effect in California.
16: Yeah. Yep. And the thing is, well, we're not going to enforce it.
15: They kept saying that while it was in play.
16: Yeah.
15: They kept saying, well, we would never enforce it.
16: Then why do you have it? Right. We are Red Eye Radio.
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0: Beer Runner Radio. He's Eric Cronin. I'm Gary McNamara. Welcome and good morning coming up here. Man, the Plantner thing just still continues.
1: Yeah.
0: I mean, even the interview we did on MS Now, it was like, wow, shut up.
1: Yeah. Stop talking.
0: Interesting, the number of people that know the one woman, excuse me.
1: Mm, yeah.
0: You know, in Washington, they know who she is.
1: Right. Yeah.
0: And it's amazing because, and we'll get to some of that also. Plus, the whole John Bolton situation, sources saying he's pleading guilty to one charge. And we'll get that. We'll go specifically as to, you know, what's included there. The one thing I thought of was when you said, this was back years ago, when you just said, I believe he went into the Trump administration just to write the book.
1: Bolton, I think he vied for that job only to get the book deal.
0: Right.
1: And now you look at this plea deal and it's, you know, I mean, it's, again, more evidence in that direction.

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1: With SRN News, I'm Jason Walker. United States imposing sanctions on Cuban leader Miguel Díaz-Canel, also his wife and three other individuals. The action Thursday, the latest move by the Trump administration to pressure the island's leadership, and it quickly drew immediate condemnation from Havana. President Vladimir Putin in Moscow says Russia will strengthen its air defenses to counter recent Ukrainian drone attacks, which have reached deep inside of Russia. Authorities in Beijing say that Chinese President Xi Jinping will be traveling to Pyongyang next week. It will mark the first visit to North Korea in some 6 years. And President Trump is again seeking to boost the struggling U.S. coal industry. SRN News.
2: This is weatherology. I'm meteorologist Laura Lockwood with the Alexandria Lakes Area Forecast. Mainly cloudy skies expected. Overnight, lows around 58. Southwesterly winds around 5 miles per hour. Mainly cloudy skies expected again. Friday, chance of thunderstorms. High temperatures reach up to 80. Mainly clear skies. Friday night, slight chance of thunderstorms. Lows level off around 56. For KXRA, I'm meteorologist Laura Lockwood. Right now, it's 63 degrees.
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1: We're at Red Eye Radio. He is Eric Carlin. I'm Gary McNamara. Welcome and good morning. Thanks so much for being here. We're all cool?
2: Yeah.
1: Okay. Just want to make sure. Yeah. Okay. Coming up here, the latest from Graham Plattner here. He was on Now yesterday. We'll get to that coming up.
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0: right wing thing.
1: Mm-hmm.
0: CNN is the one that first came out and said, no, Plattner knows it's a Nazi tattoo.
2: Yeah,
0: they're the ones that did it.
2: Right.
0: And so they're trying to frame it as a right wing thing. And then I just the whole Scott Pelley thing, it was really interesting.
1: Oh, man.
0: But I just want to mention this because it does relate. I saw Meghan McCain yesterday wrote a thing on X about how when 60 Minutes, when her father was ill, when John McCain was ill, how they came out and how great they were and how friendly they were and everything else. And she just basically said, be careful what you wish for. Otherwise, Rachel Maddow may take, you know, basically I'm doing this. Again, paraphrasing here, that Rachel Maddow may take over, you know, your favorite, you know, network or whatever.
1: Mm-hmm.
0: And she got blasted. It was like, you don't even know who Barry Weiss is. Barry Weiss is not MAGA. Barry Weiss is, her entire life has been a liberal.
2: Yep.
0: And it's just, it's amazing that, you know, because she used to be on The View. I don't know what she's doing now. I don't know if she pays attention, but not to be in the arena of ideas and try to make the case that Barry Weiss on CBS News would be the same as Rachel Maddow becoming the head of Fox News or something like that shows complete ignorance of the situation and the people involved.
2: Look, you know, it's where I think it's where the entire the general debate has gone. An American flag now in front of your house makes you MAGA, right? I mean, we're at the point where Barry Weiss, because she started writing, actually doing real journalism. You know, I'm guessing I didn't read everything she did at the New York Times, but. I'm guessing there was some journalism in there somewhere. But she certainly, after being part of the Twitter files, she has been doing real journalism. And that scares the hell out of people. And then it creates this divide where I don't think Meghan McCain is completely devoid of critical thinking.
0: Neither do I.
2: But on this,
0: it surprised me. Yeah.
2: It was just absolutely... It's Barry Weiss is not a conservative. She's looking to fill a newsroom with non-activists. Rachel Maddow is an activist. Even the judges say, or well, maybe just one judge said one time, well, nobody should take anything on Rachel Maddow's show seriously. It's not to be believed.
0: Yeah, that was the best ever.
2: Oh,
0: that
2: my
0: there,
2: gosh.
0: She can't defame anybody was what the Obama judge said.
2: Yeah.
0: She can't defame anybody because, you know, obviously you can't take her seriously
2: right.
0: that she's telling the truth.
2: Right.
0: It's just an obvious thing, and we're like, wow.
2: Right.
0: That's
2: yeah, that really, really, really was, you know, it was funny. But it's also, again... With this Meghan McCain thing, it's part of what's happening on the greater level. That people feel like they've got to jump in and take a side. Well, my only side is the truth. My side is the truth. I'm a conservative. My side is the truth. Look, if they put Eric or Gary in charge at 60 Minutes... then maybe you could make that statement and it would be more accurate, right? An accurate comparison.
0: Mm-hmm.
2: But not Barry Weiss. Barry Weiss is a critical thinker. She's somebody who believes in journalism. But the left can't have that. And I don't know where Meghan McCain is coming from, and I don't know what her mindset is these days. I don't know where to put her... in terms of conservative, non-conservative, someone in the middle, independent, whatever. Right. The labels aren't important. The thought here was certainly lacking critical thinking. And it's just, again, part of this whole thing. You've got to criticize and label

0: labels somebody as, in this case, the political enemy. Yeah. And Barry Weiss is not the political enemy of the left, but she is the journalistic enemy of the left because the left believes in activism, well, not journalism.
1: I saw, and I was following Bernard Goldberg, and you really think about it, you know, the genesis of talking about the leftist media, you think about it, the modern genesis, the beginning, I think came from Bernard Goldberg.
0: Yeah.
1: When he wrote the book Bias.
0: Mm-hmm.
1: I forgot when it was, 99, 2000, whatever.
0: Mm-hmm.
1: And I know we talked about it the other day, but very quickly, he had worked for Dan Rather. He was getting work done at his house, and the contractor, you know, knew who he was and whatever, and just said, "Well, you know, your network's biased." He goes, "No, we're not."
0: Mm-hmm.
1: And he said, "Well, here's the deal. When I find bias, I'll tell you about it." And so the contractor got in contact with him and said, "The story you guys did on the flat tax with Steve Forbes." So this goes back to the late, probably, I'm going to say it might go back to 95. Yeah, probably go back 94, 95. Goes back that far.
0: Mm.
1: Because that's when Steve Forbes ran. He ran in 96.
0: Yeah, okay.
1: And he ran in 96. I remember interviewing him.
0: Yeah.
1: I was in Buffalo at the time, and we talked about the flat tax. And so Steve Forbes was really promoting the flat tax at that point. And the contractor got in contact with Bernard Goldberg and said, "Watch what you did. You know, watch what you did. Watch how you started this thing out." And Bernard Goldberg watched it. And it started out saying, "You know, tonight we're going to talk about Steve Forbes' flat tax scheme." Well, right there, he just went, "Whoa." Because that word was actually the word that they were talking about, scheme,
0: mm-hmm, mm-hmm,
1: not flat tax plan. So the intent was to throw a bias at it.
0: Yeah.
1: And then he had said that, you know, he personally knew people that were in favor of the flat tax, but the only side that was taken by the article was the anti-flat tax position.
0: Yeah.
1: And he said, obviously, it was biased, and he went to Dan Rather, and, when he pointed it out, I'll never forget, he goes, you know, Dan Rather said, "Don't you know I served this country?" He took it like as a, you know, insult that he wasn't a patriot because the story was biased.
0: Mm-hmm. Mm-hmm.
1: But Goldberg said, you know, and we've said, I think the perfect example of what Bernard Goldberg was talking about, Scott Pelley. You know, the arrogance that they don't actually believe. He said, "I don't believe they think they're right or left. They just believe that they're right." I did see something yesterday or 2 days ago on social media that said, you know, Barry Weiss is destroying the country. I hope the Republic can handle this. And I'm like, they got to be kidding. They weren't kidding. You know, this is the insanity. But a couple of years after Bernard Goldberg wrote that book, then he wrote another one. I can't remember. Was it Arrogance? I can't remember the name of the second book.
0: Mm.
1: I'll never forget. It probably was 2004, 2005. And it was before I came on this show, so it had to be like 2000. I was still doing my local show. And I'll never forget, USA Today came out, and it said, you know, this is when, remember, Ann Coulter was selling books, and Sean Hannity was selling books. You know, there was a huge, you know, number of people on the right that were selling books, and they were succeeding. And it was on the front page of USA Today, and there's Bernard Goldberg's book. You know, his book cover, mm-hmm, that the right wing. And I'm like, Bernard Goldberg's not right wing. And that's where I believe that, to me, is where I at least saw it beginning, that people that were in the journalism business that weren't even conservative but were raised as journalists said, "We're not doing journalism anymore."
0: Right.
1: This is slowly becoming political activism to the point of where it is today.
0: Yeah. You know, there are people that, known people, famous people that were on the left that are no longer on the left, no longer support the Democratic Party. Joe Rogan Elon Musk. You and I kind of started scrapping the label conservative.
1: Rogan here in the last year has said, I could vote for Tallarico. We need people like this.
0: Mm, yeah.
1: So remember, Joe Rogan's not a conservative, has never been a conservative, and I wouldn't bet my political future on following what Joe Rogan says if I'm a conservative.
0: Well, thank you for finishing my thought. That's exactly where I was going.
1: Well, I can read your mind.
0: Yeah. No, it's you know, everybody wanted to label him as a conservative. And Elon Musk as a conservative. I think Elon Musk has just abandoned a lot of the liberal ideas. Joe Rogan's all over the place. Now, you get somebody, if he sits down with somebody for 3 hours, you know, I'm convinced that that person convinces him of, you know, a number of things. They talk about a number of things on his podcast. You know, all right, that's fine. Whatever that's him. He can do his thing. And nothing against the guy, but he's not a conservative. And Elon Musk, I wouldn't call him a conservative. Now, Elon Musk put some money in the game politically, officially, you know, and is doing that still.
1: He's more free market than socialist.
0: And where I was going with this is that you and I don't know what the word conservative actually means because it's all over the place now.
1: Yeah, we know what it means, but
0: the definition to other today. People,
1: right.
0: We don't know what that means when they say it.
1: Yeah.
0: So you have to define it, and then they start defining it, and it's, well, that's not conservative. And they think Barry Weiss is a conservative.
1: Yeah.
0: And she's not.
1: She's not.
0: She's a critical thinker.
1: We are Red Eye Radio.
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0: Where would I radio? He is Eric Cronin. I'm Gary McNamara. Republicans need to take advantage of what's going on in California with the voting.
1: Yeah,
0: you know, I saw yesterday Guy Benson head out. He goes, he said, this is yesterday, middle of day. It's now 11 a.m. in California, 2 days after Election Day. Around this time yesterday, NBC estimated 57.5% of statewide votes have been counted. A day later, NBC now says 56% of the count is complete. So it went backwards.
1: Yeah,
0: it's like, but the Republicans need to take this to show, if you want a perfect example, they need to be pounding this every day right now.
1: Yeah.
0: So you need to throw that impression into people's minds. You can't even run a damn election. You can't even count ballots.
1: Right.
0: Doesn't matter whether they're mail-in. They know how many they have that they're counting right now.
1: Right.
0: You know, they know.
1: Yep.
0: And they can't count.
1: Nope. They refuse to.
0: Pound on that.
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14: News this hour from Town Hall. I'm Jason Walker, the president, taking steps to boost the nation's coal industry.
15: President Trump is announcing a major investment in the coal industry as the administration moves to expand domestic energy production and strengthen America's energy independence.
16: As a result of the $700 million investment that I'm announcing today, we will protect 14 coal plants and 42 coal mines, it's a tremendous number, and build two new coal plants and one massive new export terminal, because we're exporting coal. Coal's a great business, really a big business, and it's real power. It's in terms of power, there's really nothing like it.
15: Willie Nelson, the White House.
14: Former National Security Advisor John Bolton will plead guilty to one count of retaining classified information under a deal with the Department of Justice. It would allow him to avoid prison. In Sri Lanka, deadly blaze in a nursing home.
17: Fire at an unregistered nursing home in western Sri Lanka has killed at least 12 people and injured 8 others. Police say the fire started late Wednesday at the home for the elderly in Angurawa Tota town. 51 residents were rescued, including people with mental illnesses. The director of the home has been arrested on suspicion of causing deaths through negligence. An investigation is underway. The facility was overcrowded, housing 71 people in a space meant for about 15. Officials had previously warned the management to follow laws and guidelines. I'm Karen Shamas.
14: In China, authorities intensifying efforts to erase the memory of the Tiananmen Square crackdown back in 1989. Police are telling victims' families they must call off an annual tribute at a Beijing cemetery. More on these stories, townhall.com.
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14: The Kennedy Center is removing references to President Trump.
19: This move comes after a federal judge ruled that the Trump references were added illegally. A Thursday memo to staff from the Kennedy Center's Office of General Counsel says email signatures, letterhead, and other documents must reflect the name as the John F. Kennedy Center for the Performing Arts, or Kennedy Center. The changes must be completed by June 12th.
14: That is correspondent Andrew Stewart reporting, Washington. In the meantime, the judge has also blocked the Trump administration from closing the venue for major renovations planned for July. Stanley Cup action, game 2, Carolina over Vegas, 4-3 overtime, and it's all tied up, one game apiece. In the NBA, New York Knicks lead the San Antonio Spurs 1-0 game 2 Friday night in Texas. Breaking news and analysis, townhall.com. Mortgage rates all across America falling. More on the story from correspondent Alex Viega.
20: Mortgage buyer Freddie Mac says the average rate on a 30-year mortgage fell this week to 6.48%. This decline comes a week after the average rate hit its highest level in 9 months. Mortgage rates have been mostly trending higher as oil prices and expectations for higher inflation have increased due to the war with Iran. That's pushed up the long-term bond yields that lenders use as a guide to pricing home loans. While average long-term mortgage rates remain lower than they were at this time last year, their upward trend has weighed on home sales this year. I'm Alex Vega.
14: Next trading on Wall Street Thursday, S&P 500 was up 30 points. Dow Industrials booming to a record high. They were 874 points on Thursday. The NASDAQ dropped 23 points. Banks and small companies helped lead the way after oil prices fell. More on these stories, townhall.com.
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23: This is weatherology. I'm meteorologist Laura Lockwood with the Alexandria Lakes area forecast. Mainly cloudy skies expected overnight, lows around 58. Southwesterly winds around 5 miles per hour. Mainly cloudy skies expected again Friday. Chance of thunderstorms. High temperatures reach up to 80. Mainly clear skies Friday night. Slight chance of thunderstorms. Lows level off around 56. For KXRA, I'm meteorologist Laura Lockwood. Right now, 62.
3: Now, it's Red Eye Radio. Gary McNamara and Eric Harley talk about everything from politics to social issues and news of the day. Whether you're up late or you're just starting your day, welcome to the show from the Relief Factor Studios. 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
24: All across America, he is Eric Harley, and I'm Gary McNamara. Welcome and good morning. Thank you so much for being here.
11: Thank you.
24: All right. Saw it when I came in. The latest Rasmussen polling for the president's favorability is the lowest in his second term now. It's hit a new low. 40%. In the first term, he went down to 36% at one point.
11: Yeah.
24: But 40% is the lowest in the first term. They don't know what to do about well, I don't know. I can't even say they don't know what to do, because it's like the president's all over the place now on tariffs. You saw where he wants to put in, you know, 10% tariffs on countries that buy products with forced labor.
11: Mm-hmm.
24: Right. And he wants to put that in. At the same time, on Monday, adjusted tariffs on aluminum and copper imports, lowering tariffs on farming equipment, and extending the lower rate to other equipment. Now, is that because of some of the polling they've seen in Iowa? You know, they didn't go for the president's choice for governor.
11: Right.
24: In there. In his executive order, Trump lowered tariffs on agricultural equipment, including combines and harvesters and heating, ventilation, and air conditioning systems to 15% from 25%. He expanded the existing category of industrial equipment that is subject to a 15% tariff to include mobile industry equipment like bulldozers and forklifts when they're imported from countries that have a trade deal with the United States. The order says countries that use at least 85% melted and poured or smelted or cast steel or aluminum by weight could also qualify for the lower 10% duty rate in an effort to encourage companies in other countries to use U.S. metals. The changes go into effect on Monday. They will end at the end of 2027. In my judgment, the temporary modification appropriately accounts for these products' roles in productive economic activity in the United States. So he knows.
11: Yeah, sure.
24: He knows tariffs raises prices.
11: Yep.
24: He knows that the prices affect, you know, which means he knows that when he said that tariffs are paid by foreign countries, he knew he was lying.
11: Right.
24: He knew he was lying when he said that.
11: Mm-hmm.
24: Because we all knew that was completely false. And I believe he still sticks with that today. But he knows, as we said from the very, very beginning, don't lie to the American public that you can increase the cost of doing business and say it's going to, you know, benefit America. It doesn't. It benefits some. There may be legitimate reasons if somebody is, involved in totally unfair trading practices or like China, which is, you know, stealing technology or whatever.
11: Mm-hmm.
24: But that's not the point, you know, that he made. That's not why he might have done it for China. But you look at, as I've said, the mess with Canada. To me, that's the worst thing Trump has done.
11: Well,
24: is to go after Canada when he created alone. There, nobody else was involved in the trade deal we had with Canada.
11: Yeah.
24: And for demonizing Canada the way he did, when he is solely responsible for every single trade price that goes across the border because He alone and his people created the deal. Congress didn't have a say.
0: Right.
24: They passed USMCA as he called the greatest trade deal in the history of all trade deals. And his second term says it completely sucks. You did it. You're responsible. You get it. And so they don't know what to. They're all over the place because he's raising tariffs. He's lowering tariffs. He's attempting. He believes that he can run the economy by how he puts different tariffs in and takes them out for any particular industry. And right now, as we all know, it hasn't done anything to the trade deficit. The trade deficit is the same. And manufacturing employment has plummeted since he's been president. I think it's 80,000, roughly, it's plummeted in that particular time. Mm-hmm. Why he continues to do it, I don't know. We have said before, he's laser-focused on everything except the one issue that Americans number one care about, and that's prices.
11: Well, and even if you just undo what you started in the beginning of last year on tariffs, and, of course, you would also have to make a move, some kind of move that would settle the markets with energy on Iran, which is going to have to, I don't know what that deal would look like. I don't know what the markets are looking for. But by comparison to where we've been, especially with the cost of energy, which adds to the cost of everything, then you at least could bring a short sigh of relief long enough maybe to get you through November 3rd with your party. But I don't know. I really don't know what the effect is. And based on the moves by the GOP this week on Capitol Hill, I really don't know where it's going. I honestly don't, because it's typical during a midterm season for the party, if they're not in agreement with what their own president's doing, if the president is of their party, it's typical for them to kind of go out and try and separate themselves from the things that they believe that president's doing that aren't working. But these aren't small things.
24: Nope.
11: It's the number one thing.
24: It's number one thing, yeah, by far. Now, the only thing that's saving them is the absolutely delusional Democrats.
11: Yes.
24: Because the Democrats, I saw yesterday, Bessent was out there, and they're just pounding them. Prices, prices, prices. Mm-hmm. We're working on it. We're working on it. We're working on it.
11: Mm-hmm.
24: You can't sell that.
11: No.
24: Trump, if it was another president, maybe they could. Trump can't sell it.
11: Well, Trump tariffs, it was over. The debate was over for me in December when they issued the exemption on over 200 food items. And they stated, the administration, the Trump administration stated the reason being we want to save families' money.
24: Right. Which they admitted, then you pay the tariff.
11: And that ended the debate right there.
24: But to
11: period,
24: me,
11: for me.
24: To me, when he kept sticking, well, he would say that one day. He said that, then the next day he's out saying, no, the foreign companies pay for it. He was contradicting himself. Mm-hmm. You can't bullcrap the American public on economics. Biden did it. He failed. Trump did it. He failed. There's a reason. Because we look at all the polls, and people go, I don't pay attention to polls. Rasmussen is as the friendliest poll that the Trump has. That's the one that I watch. And he's now at his lowest numbers. And I guarantee the thing that affects people, because people look at it and go, well, I'm not sure about the Iran war. How's this all going to work out, though? It could be a good thing. I don't know. I'm against it now. But prices, there is no hesitating. There is no what if. It's the guy told me he would lower prices day one, and they haven't lowered.
11: Right.
24: In fact, it's gotten more expensive, and everything on top of everything else does it. And, of course, he lied to us about the tariffs.
11: Mm-hmm.
24: He said we weren't going to pay for them, and we're paying for them.
11: Mm-hmm.
24: And so we've talked about a lot of the good things that Trump has done this week. This is a bad thing, and it's a real bad thing, because if Republicans lose the midterms, it's because of tariffs.
11: Yeah. something you can make the decision on right now.
24: Right. And if we don't get out of the Iran situation before then, mm-hmm. gas prices.
11: Right.
24: So that's separate from tariffs.
11: Which is a very difficult yes. conundrum. Do you finish the mission or do you back out because politically you need to back out?
24: Well, the language, though, you're losing a lot of the conservative base just with the language. We talked about that yesterday. The other thing that he said when they said, well, you know, what's your definition of a ceasefire? We're, you know, going back and forth all the time. And he said, quote, in that part of the world, ceasefire is when you're shooting in a more moderate manner. You can't win saying stuff like that.
11: No.
24: Don't BS the public.
11: Right.
24: Stop it. And this is where you start getting to the point, everybody loves me and I can say anything that I want.
11: Well, because
24: no, you can't.
11: In this situation, you can say, we're at the table, but we'll continue to defend ourselves and our interests in that region.
24: Right.
11: And don't ever use the word ceasefire. Again, don't overpromise and underdeliver.
24: Yep. And so if they lose, and again, depending on what happens here, but when you look at the language that's being used right now, I don't know one Trump supporter conservative that looks at this and says, we won the war and we've really, really damaged them completely. But this ceasefire is a cluster right now.
11: Mm-hmm.
24: Because the president is just saying things every day that people go, stop it, don't do that, don't say that. And these are some of his most loyal supporters and want him to take out Iran.
11: Well, and that's the problem. Because any escalation at this point, we're roughly 150 days away from the election. I have great confidence in the military to accomplish goals. But the goal now is to have in our control their enriched uranium. That's the goal. Getting that done in 150 days would be close to a miracle.
24: Well,
11: and my point is, during that point, I don't know what oil reaches. I have no idea. The all-time high is $147 a barrel. So I don't know how far up it goes if we have to go in and fight to get that uranium.
24: You know, and we talked yesterday about what Rubio said, and Rubio's done a great job. But when he said, when he was testifying, you know, he said, you know, what's the goal? Well, open up the Strait of Hormuz, you know, and then they're talking about money flowing after you do that. Well, that's a Costanza deal.
11: Mm-hmm.
24: And we're talking about the Seinfeld episode where George Costanza negotiated their contract, him and Jerry Seinfeld's, and he went backwards on the money because Strait of Hormuz was open before. You're saying if they open it up, you'll reward them? You can't sell that to conservatives.
11: No.
24: You can't even say it may not be how it ends up. But then you shouldn't be saying that. But if that's where they are, you know, right now, that's not good. And it's like, well, if they open up the Strait of Hormuz and promise. And then when the president said the other day over, you know, twice, the Iranians said they guaranteed that they will, produce a nuclear weapon. I don't know if they'll hold it, but they promised to do that. Don't say that. None of that's important. The only thing that's important is how will you verify and ensure that they do? That's the only thing that matters. Nothing else matters. And this is where when you're at war and you start drifting, when you have made such, you know, unconditional surrender is what we heard at the beginning. And now it's like, well, we might be willing to reward them for things that we had before this war began.
11: Well, because that includes, even if we just imagine we did get full control, possession of their uranium. If you're going to reward them, they go back to funding Hamas. They go back to funding Hezbollah.
24: Exactly, right. We talked about that,
11: and,
24: too.
11: And that becomes a problem because the threat isn't just them one day having nuclear weapon. That's the greatest threat. It's not the only threat.
24: Now, I will say this. The one thing where I say, okay, that might be good is when he said, if one soldier dies, if American soldiers die, and I thought he was implying as we get the nuclear weapons, we go right back, or the nuclear material, we go right back at it again. That's what I thought he was implying. It wasn't clear. Mm-hmm. I like that.
11: Mm-hmm. Mm-hmm.
24: You know, if we go in to do that.
11: Yeah.
24: But, militarily, we've set them back, I don't know, 10, 20 years, whatever.
11: Yeah.
24: But it's what the deal is and what you set the table at when we went to war, what you said we were going to get out of this, and what would be the only thing that you would accept. And that was unconditional surrender.
11: Mm-hmm.
24: And so that's a problem. And watch, again, the other polls you could look at and say they're liberal polls. I watch, Rasmussen and a few other of the conservative polls. Rasmussen down to the lowest number so far. There's a concern. If they lose, but I don't think it's a war that will lose. It'd be the gas prices. But if they lose, if Republicans lose, it's because Republicans and the administration said, let's not pay attention to prices.
11: Right.
24: And that, in their way, is the delusion of the Republican Party, believing that watching what happened to Biden and believing it won't happen to them.
11: Right.
24: And that's what I would tell them as a political consultant.
11: Well, remember.
24: And they'd say, the go to hell, you're a jerk.
11: The eight senators that got with Trump one night, and the next morning he was changing his direction. And
24: on what?
11: On tariffs.
24: Oh, okay. I just want...
11: And that was the morning that basically Scott Bessent was in his face along with there was one of those senators that was on the phone with him the night before. And the morning he said, hey, you should be putting some money in the markets today. It's going to be a good day. Well, you're admitting. If you're backing off on tariffs, you're admitting it's a good thing.
24: Yeah. I know.
11: And the point being, I don't know where the party is. Is the party still behind the scenes calling him saying we need relief?
24: I'm assuming yes.
11: But you can't campaign that way.
24: No, you can't campaign. I don't think you can campaign that way. No. No.
11: That's the problem.
24: We are Red Eye Radio.
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2: An update on ag trade, as provided by Agriculture Secretary Brooke Rollins in testimony Thursday during a House Agriculture Committee hearing. She started with administration trade deals increasing U.S. farm and food export opportunities.
4: Already in the first year, we have secured 19 new trade deals in 1 year, and leveling the playing field to lay the foundation for that long-term prosperity.
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4: We now predict that $50 billion agricultural trade deficit in 1 year will be cut by 42%. 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
4: we are expecting the American producers will set export records in key global markets.
2: I'm Rod Bain reporting for the U.S. Department of Agriculture in Washington, D.C.
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0: We are Red Eye Radio. He's Eric Carlin. I'm Gary McNamara. Wow, we were talking about, agriculture and Trump lowering the tariffs on a bunch of things because the farmers are hurting here.
1: Yeah.
0: Did you hear the agriculture report right after that?
1: Mm.
0: How everything they're talking about, there's going to be a resurgence because of the policy. They're worried about it.
1: Yeah.
0: In the last couple of days, this week, is when they went, oh, no, could we lose Iowa? Could we lose some of the farming states? And if you look at it, now there's a number of reasons, but overall, when you look, we had a 50-year trade surplus in agriculture.
1: Yeah.
0: In for example, in 2016, we reached a high of $14.8 billion surplus in agriculture. Mm. You know what it was last year?
1: Mm.
0: Negative $50 billion.
1: Yeah. Well,
0: and that's what the administration is worried about. There's always a problem when you cannot have a central government, use that term specifically, that can figure out how to make an economy run through tariffs. It
1: right.
0: can't be done.
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3: With SRN News, I'm Jason Walker. The Senate passing legislation to fund President Trump's immigration enforcement agencies early Friday morning. Vote comes after an all-night session for the measure to fund ICE and Border Patrol. The House has given a green light to a bill that aids Ukraine and sanctioned key segments of the Russian economy. That's despite GOP leaders warning the legislation will undermine negotiations designed to achieve a comparable but stronger result. United States imposing sanctions on Cuban President Miguel Díaz-Canel. That action, the latest move by the Trump administration to pressure the island's leadership. Chinese leader Xi Jinping will be traveling to North Korea next week. It will mark his first visit to Pyongyang in 6 years. This is SRN News.
4: This is weatherology. I'm meteorologist Laura Lockwood with the Alexandria Lakes Area Forecast. Mainly cloudy skies expected. Overnight lows around 58. Southwesterly winds around 5 miles per hour. Mainly cloudy skies expected again Friday. Chance of thunderstorms. High temperatures reach up to 80. Mainly clear skies. Friday night, slight chance of thunderstorms. Lows level off around 56. For KXRA, I'm meteorologist Laura Lockwood. Right now, 62.
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1: And he is Eric Cronin. I'm Gary McNamara. Welcome and good morning. Thanks so much for being here. All right, John Bolton.
2: All right.
1: According to prosecutors.
2: Yeah.
1: All right.
2: Uh-huh.
1: Here's what he did. According to prosecutors, this is from Andrew McCarthy in National Review.
2: Mm-hmm.
1: He said, he wrote, I admire Bolton, so I take no pleasure in saying his case involved concrete evidence of misconduct. Well, concrete evidence of misconduct of breaking the law. Because he did break the law. You know, I'll say this, too, about Bolton. I've always stated this. He is a voice that's needed in every White House. Because if it was Bolton, they would have finished the job. If he was in charge, they would have finished the job in Iran.
2: Yeah. Right.
1: There would have been, you know, so his philosophy of world events isn't always right. But when it comes to our enemies, he mostly is right. When it comes to the true enemies that exist out there, like Iran and what has to be done, he's right. But I agree with you, and you said this a long time ago. You know, his TDS is why he's where he is right now.
2: Yep, he took that gig as National Security Advisor in the first term, only to get the book deal. I was convinced of that the moment he announced the book deal. And I was like, oh, okay. It explained a lot. And also the fact that when he went on the book tour, he smiled for the first time in his life. He had never, in fact, his mustache didn't even know what to do. What are we doing here? What's happening?
1: According to prosecutors in the District of Maryland, to assemble materials for his book. This was all about
2: the
1: book.
2: No, this was everything. Right. And when I read this today or yesterday, when I read this, I said, man, I want to

0: The memoir made it through the government clearance process, but only after a great deal of allegedly classified information was taken out at the government's insistence, making it obvious that the intelligence had been removed from government safekeeping, even if it hadn't ended up in the book. It doesn't matter. The book is irrelevant to this. It's what's relevant is what he did.
1: Right.
0: Under the anticipated pleas deal, Bolton would admit guilt only to the unlawful retention of intelligent information, not to illegally disseminating it. So there you go. And he gets into Trump and lawfare going after his enemies and everything else. Doesn't matter.
1: No, and that's, you know, this is the problem. Again, for me, it was so easy. It was so transparent when the book deal hit. Because what I said to myself was, why would John Bolton, who at the time had just become the former national security advisor, write a book about a man who is still president? That's what, for me, if Bolton had waited, you know, let's say it was, I don't know, 2032, then Trump was done being president, then all of that. And he had waited, and he had done it without, of course, you know, making all these documents and the whole thing. Just writing his experience, I go, oh, okay. He got a book deal to talk about what he could talk about in a book, write about it, and the experience of being national security advisor based on the respect that people have had, especially conservatives, for his positions on national defense. That would make sense. What didn't make sense was the timing. The fact that John Bolton did that while Trump was still president.
0: If I was a prosecutor, or, you know, when you're looking at, you know, since he pleaded guilty, what will the punishment be? Now, it's a felony, not a misdemeanor.
1: Mm-hmm.
0: Remember, Petraeus got hit with a misdemeanor. He got 2 years probation. No imprisonment for that. Remember Sandy Berger? He actually took classified information and hid it.
1: Yeah, yeah.
0: You know, and basically got a slap on the hand for it. Part of part of the discussion yesterday was, well, all these other people did it, and they only got a slap on the hand. I look at it and say, that these are people that understand what the classified law is. They understand about top secrets.
1: Yes. Yes.
0: Bolton knew what he was doing. Sandy Berger knew what he was doing.
1: Yes.
0: I think Sandy Berger should have got jail time.
1: Mm.
0: I think Petraeus
1: should
0: have got jail time.
1: Mm-hmm. Yeah.
0: And he's somebody who I admire. But you're talking about some of the as they say, highly classified things. Now, do I believe that too many things are classified? Yes, I do. But the rules are the rules, and somebody in Bolton's position knew it was.
1: Yeah.
0: And this is somebody who I think his opinion of our enemies is sorely needed and has been sorely needed and should have been paid more attention to for decades. Doesn't matter. Right. You could write something about Trump, but you took classified information to do it.
1: Yep.
0: And you took it, you wrote it down, you sent it to other family members, and you knew what you were doing. It wasn't as if you were just some layperson. You understood exactly what you were doing, and the whole goal was to go after Trump or go after Trump or go after Trump or make a lot of money or go after Trump and make a lot of money, you know, in both together.

0: That was the goal.
1: Yeah, right.
0: And in your emotion to do that, you left yourself in an incredibly vulnerable position to the person that you were attacking, expecting that in politics he wouldn't come back at you.
1: Yeah.
0: And in a legal way. That's what surprises me, because, like I said, I think that Bolton's opinion on United States enemies is something that has been sorely needed. I don't believe it's been paid enough attention to over the last few decades.
1: Yeah.
0: But the fact is, I don't know what to say. You could have still gone and every single TV show without doing this and said, you know, hey, Trump's an idiot. Trump's a traitor. You could have done all of that. By the way, I don't believe Trump's a traitor. I'm just saying what he could have done. He still could have expressed his rage at Trump without letting himself vulnerable. What makes it so somebody at his level says, I don't care, I'm going to leave myself vulnerable in my golden years,
1: mm-hmm,
0: to going to jail?
1: It was from day one. It was about the book. It was about a book deal.
0: Yeah.
1: And here's the thing. If his priority were national security, he would have waited on the book. And he also wouldn't have taken the risk of creating, what was it, over 1,000 pages?
0: Yeah.
1: In documents, knowing that that was illegal, and knowing that you were likely, there was a good chance you were going to get caught if you wrote a book. Because the only way you can write that book with detail is to have a photographic memory, which isn't usually the case, or to be making notes. Now, or we'll just say this. At the very least, you know you'll be suspected of taking notes for your book, especially if you get a book deal, achieve a book deal, while that president is still in office.
0: Knowing that the federal government is going to look at the book and see, all right,
1: yes,
0: the book, what are the notes you took? What, I mean, you're basically giving the evidence, in my humble opinion,
1: through the book,
0: to the prosecutors through the vetting of the book,
1: right,
0: by the government before it comes out to see what's top secret or not.
1: Right.
0: I just don't know, for someone, like I said, who has been right on about America's enemies and believes you should be much tougher on them. But for somebody who has been in government like he has, mm-hmm, and understands top, yeah, secrets, classified materials,
1: yep,
0: it's like you set yourself up for this.
1: You had to have known. And how did you not? He did it anyway.
0: It's... And I know a lot of people that wrote about it yesterday saying, oh, it's unfair. Yeah, he did it, but this is unfair, and this is part of lawfare, and this is blah, blah, blah, blah,
1: no,
0: blah.
1: No, it's not. I was going to say, in fact.
0: Did you see the Wall Street Journal editorial?
1: Yeah.
0: Yeah, I was looking at that going, guys, you got it wrong here.
1: They were absolutely wrong about it. Yeah. This is not, you cannot make that case here.
0: No.
1: It was clear when he wrote the book, the timing of the book told the entire story of what just happened. And if you can't see that, then you're blind. You're just as blind as he is.
0: Yeah. And your case just can't be, but other people have done it and haven't been punished as harshly as he might. He might not be. We don't know. There is no minimum sentence, so the judge could give him probation on it.
1: Right, yeah.
0: For, you know, public service or whatever. His public service, you know, to the nation. I don't know. I'm just throwing that out there.
1: Mm-hmm.
0: But I look at the problem is the people that actually took highly classified information haven't been punished. That's the problem.
1: Right.
0: Like as Sandy Berger did.
1: Right.
0: Now, even Andrew McCarthy and the Wall Street Journal tries to put I don't know if the Wall Street Journal, but Andrew McCarthy, but the president did it. The president leaving office is a completely different animal.
1: Yeah. Right.
0: Oh, Mar-a-Lago, all that is a completely different animal. Because he's president of the United States, that's completely different than this thing here. And they're trying to make the same trying to make some sort of comparison to it.
1: Right.
0: I don't buy that. A president is completely different than anybody else outside the presidency.
1: Right.
0: Or an ex-president.
1: Right.
0: When you move everything out.
1: Yep.
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0: We are Red Eye Radio. He's Eric Carly, and I'm Gary McNamara. So really, I mean, when you think, when I look at the whole John Bolton thing, still part of me yesterday was just like throwing up my, you know, my hands going, I don't understand, you know, you have, you know, he's been government. I'm sure he's got great retirement, everything else. He could go on. He could do speeches. You know, Bolton could do speeches on foreign policy anywhere and make a ton of money. And he still could have been critical of Trump.
1: And then he could have told the publisher, I'll do the book. I won't do the book, and we will not publish before he is out of office.
0: Yes. Yeah. So what was it that made him lose complete leave of his logic? And I believe just how he looks at America's enemies.
1: Yeah.
0: And him articulating it in the past.
1: Yeah.
0: That he's a critical thinker. It just blows my mind that at his age of seeing everything and being through everything, he let himself open
1: to TDS. I don't believe money was the only motivator here.
0: Neither do I.

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7: News this hour from Town Hall. I'm John Scott. The vote counting continues in the race for governor in California. The election was Tuesday. Still no final tally. Republican Steve Hilton and Democrat Javier Becerra remain the two top vote getters. Meanwhile, there's more trouble in Arizona.
8: In Arizona's sprawling fake electors case, Attorney General Chris Mayes is headed back to the drawing board, or rather back to a grand jury. Her office says they will try and re-prosecute after the Arizona Supreme Court denied her appeal of a lower court ruling. The Phoenix judge concluded that the first grand jury hadn't been shown the text of the Electoral Count Act, a 19th century law cited by defendants that governs the certification of presidential contests. 18 people were indicted for fraud, forgery, and conspiracy over efforts to overturn the results of the 2020 presidential election. Among them were Mark Meadows, Rudy Giuliani, other Trump aides, and some prominent Arizona Republicans. I'm Jennifer King.
7: Sanctions imposed on Cuba's president by the Trump administration. Lisa Dwyer with that report.
9: The United States has imposed sanctions on Cuba's President Miguel Díaz-Canel, along with four other individuals, including Alejandro Castro Espín, the son of former President Raúl Castro. Trump has ratcheted up talk of a regime change in Cuba after pledging to conduct a friendly takeover of the country if its leadership did not open its economy to American investment and kick out U.S. adversaries. Secretary of State Marco Rubio has said Trump's preference preference is to reach a deal with the island's socialist leadership. I'm Lisa Dwyer.
7: Former Trump administration national security advisor John Bolton has agreed to plead guilty to a single count of retaining classified information under a deal with the Justice Department that could allow him to avoid prison time. Under the agreement, Bolton would also face a $2.25 million fine. More on these stories from townhall.com.
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7: Television and movie actors voting to ratify a four-year contract with studios and streaming services. This comes after union leaders negotiated protections against synthetic actors created by artificial intelligence. The ratification was widely expected. The new deal for 4 years instead of the usual three. The countdown to the nation's 250th birthday is on. Celebrations will include dazzling pyrotechnics and an Ultimate Fighting Championship fight on the White House lawn.
14: Officials are also planning a massive 16-day Great American State Fair and a ball drop in Times Square. While President Trump teased that the UFC arena under construction could be permanent, he said, maybe we'll never, ever take it down. The president suggested canceling the state fair concert after many artists pulled out, including Milli Vanilli, the Commodores, and Bret Michaels of Poison. Vanilla Ice, however, said that he is super honored to perform. Bernie Bennett, Washington.
7: News and analysis at townhall.com. A legendary football coach lending support to a college sports bill as two major conferences push back.
15: Former Alabama football coach Nick Saban has testified in support of a bipartisan bill to overhaul college athletics. Saban told the Senate Commerce Committee Wednesday that it's time to, quote, tap the brakes, end quote, on a system where players can increasingly earn millions of dollars while moving freely between schools. The leaders' committee held the hearings as they push legislation that they hope can break the congressional gridlock over how to regulate college athletics. The SEC and Big Ten opposed the bill and said it, quote, leaves critical issues unresolved. I'm Geffen Coolball.
7: And the Knicks are up one game in the NBA Finals. Game two being played tonight in San Antonio. More on these stories at townhall.com.
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18: This is Weatherology. I'm meteorologist Laura Lockwood with the Alexandria Lakes area forecast. Chance of thunderstorms today, otherwise cloudy skies with a few peaks of sun. High temperatures reach up to 80. Westerly winds 5 to 10 miles per hour. Lows around 56 tonight. Slight chance for storms. Daytime highs approaching 86. Tomorrow, mainly sunny skies. I'm meteorologist Laura Lockwood with your KXRA forecast brought to you by Egg Country. Currently 61.
19: This is America in the Morning from Westwood One. Good morning, I'm John Trout. It's Friday, June 5th, 2026. Here's what's coming up on America in the Morning.
20: Former Attorney General Pam Bondi blames President Trump's nominee to replace her for the DOJ's handling of the Epstein files. I'm John Stolness in Washington.
21: Republicans have cleared a first hurdle as they try to pass a bill funding President Trump's immigration enforcement agencies. Sagar Meghani, Washington.
22: President Trump's pick to replace Tulsi Gabbard is not a permanent one, according to the president. I'm Clayton Neville.
23: Dramatic video from the dashboard camera of a truck driving pastor captured what appears to be a woman trying to escape a kidnapping. I'm Jennifer King.
24: On Wall Street, the Dow opens at a new record high this morning as investors rotated out of some of the big chip names. I'm Jessica Ettinger.
25: The NBA banned two people for life from its arenas after one of them was arrested shortly after running onto the court. I'm Haya Pinchwani.
26: All ahead on America in the Morning. It's 7 after. In closed-door testimony, former Attorney General Pam Bondi told lawmakers last month her deputy, now President Trump's nominee to take her job, Todd Blanche, was the one responsible for the Justice Department's handling of the Jeffrey Epstein files and investigation. John Stolness has that story from Washington.
20: According to a transcript released by the House Oversight Committee, Bondi said dozens of times in an hours-long interview that Blanche was the one in charge of handling the release of the Epstein files, quote, from the beginning. Representative Robert Garcia, the top-ranking Democrat on the committee, speaking on MS Now.
27: She mentioned Todd Blanche almost 100 times, and 50 of those times, she directly went back and blamed Todd Blanche for all sorts of problems within the Epstein investigation.
20: Garcia and other Democrats are upset Bondi's deposition wasn't videotaped.
27: What we should have done is seen a video of a deposition under oath, but Republicans refused to videotape the interview. They refused to put her under oath. And that is shameful. We need transparency on the Epstein investigation, and Republicans refuse to do that.
20: The committee subpoenaed her back in March to answer questions about her handling of the Epstein files. Bondi angered many Trump supporters with false promises about the documents she would release. Blanche has been interim attorney general since Bondi's firing, and the president announced Wednesday he is nominating Blanche to take the position permanently. At a news conference on fraud in Ohio, Blanche reacted to the president's nomination.
28: Obviously, I'm honored and humbled that the president indicated he is going to nominate me today. I was with him last night at the dinner when he said that. I will work with the senators. I have a good relationship with the Senate on both sides. I don't say no to phone calls. I'll meet with anybody that wants to meet with me.
20: Republican Congressman Mike Lawler tells CNN Blanche and Bondi did an excellent job releasing the files and adhering to the law.
29: They dedicated over 500 attorneys during the holiday time period to review all of these documents to make sure that information that was classified or should not have been released was not.
20: Republican Senate Majority Leader John Thune said Thursday it was, quote, hard to say whether Blanche can win confirmation as attorney general. Blanche is under fire for the nearly $1.8 billion anti-weaponization fund he says is no longer active. John Stolness, Washington.
26: It was a busy Thursday and Thursday night in the U.S. Senate, thanks to what's called a votorama, as senators work to put together a passable bill to fund immigration enforcement, while Democrats work to block the so-called anti-weaponization bill and other projects favored by President Trump, and the GOP works to get a standing bill over the finish line. Washington correspondent Sagar Meghani reports on what some senators were saying.
21: Senate Republicans have cleared a first hurdle as they try to pass a bill funding President Trump's immigration enforcement agencies.
30: What you get is a secure border versus a broken border. What you get is ICE being able to do its job instead of being closed for business. To my Democratic colleagues, you're on the wrong side of this issue. You will find out in November.
31: We're voting on the Republicans' attempt to stuff more money into ICE and CBP without reforms right now. Democrats will try to do everything to both insist upon reforms, but also block things like President Trump's slush fund for January 6th attackers and his money for his ballroom.
21: Chuck Schumer's Democrats promised a series of amendments before the bill could pass.
32: Amendment after amendment, vote after vote, Republicans are going to have to answer.
21: Ohio Republican Bernie Moreno's response.
33: They are going to play so many games over the next 8, 9, 10 hours. Bring it on. Because what we will do today is we will make certain that communities are safe in this country.
0: Schumer opened with an amendment to permanently block the president's nearly $1.8 billion fund for allies who claim government persecution. Schumer's urging the GOP to ignore the administration's claims that it won't move ahead with the fund.
32: Republican senators need to stop playing dumb. They need to listen to the truth and stop trusting these fools like Todd Blanche, who lies to the American people repeatedly.
0: That amendment failed, but more on the fund are coming, and it's unclear if GOP leaders will be able to beat them all back and pass the bill. Sagar Meghani, Washington.
26: It's 12 after. When we return on America in the Morning, not all heroes wear capes. Some drive 18-wheelers. An amazing survival story from a truck-driving pastor. After these messages.
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26: This is America in the Morning. Portions of the Midwest under a severe weather threat today. With details, here's AccuWeather.com meteorologist LaTroy Thornton.
13: Following a couple of days in a row with severe weather risk in the eastern Dakotas, today does bring a reprieve for this area, although the Sioux Falls area of far southeastern South Dakota could still get into potent storms this afternoon and tonight. Otherwise, storms may bring hail, strong winds, even some tornadoes to a zone stretching from just south of Minneapolis through southern Minnesota, the I-90 corridor of Wisconsin and Illinois, much of northwestern Missouri and all of Iowa, and mainly southeastern Nebraska, along with much of Kansas, as far to the south and west as the Oklahoma Panhandle. Outside of that risk for severe weather, the risk for at least some showers and storms extends from both upper and lower Michigan, south and west, through the nation's center into south-central Colorado, eastern New Mexico, and all of Texas. In fact, storms may bring some especially intense downpours from central and southeast Texas into southern Louisiana, mainly by this afternoon that far to the east, though, although even western Arkansas could have some wet weather around at any time today. That leaves mainly dry conditions for the eastern seaboard and the west coast today, although a new storm arriving into the Pacific Northwest does bring some showers along with cooler conditions for parts of western Oregon and Washington. The southwest does stay rather hot, though, with temperatures still 5 to 15 degrees above the historical average in the deserts, and that means triple digits. More heat also builds into parts of the I-95 corridor today, mainly from Virginia toward New York City, with highs today and tomorrow likely in the low to mid-90s. Today should feature relatively low humidity, but more moisture arrives tomorrow ahead of a cold front. In Carson City, Nevada, today brings sunshine, heat, and a gusty afternoon, the high 90. For Golden Valley, Minnesota, some sun gives way to an afternoon thunderstorm with a high of 80. I'm AccuWeather.com meteorologist LaTroy Thornton.
26: 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President Trump is addressing his selection to replace the Director of National Intelligence, who left her role following her husband's cancer diagnosis. Correspondent Clayton Neville reports.
6: Federal Housing Finance Regulator Bill Pulte was tapped by President Trump to replace Director of National Intelligence Tulsi Gabbard, but according to the president, it's not a permanent gig for Pulte.
7: It's an acting position. It's not a permanent. He's not going to be permanent because, you know, I don't think he'd want to be permanent, but he'll be very good. Again, it's not a permanent position. We're interviewing people right now.
6: The president was pressed about Pulte's experience or lack thereof by reporters in the area of national intelligence.
7: Well, I do, and I think he does, actually, because he's smart, because a lot of national security, I wasn't greatly experienced in national security, and I think I've done a really great job with it. A lot of people would say that.
6: Trump didn't expand on why he picked Pulte, but did suggest to reporters that Pulte may find out some things about rigged elections, a potential reference to unproven claims of fraud by Trump in the 2020 election that he lost to Joe Biden. I'm Clayton Neville.
26: It almost sounds like a movie script. A truck-driving church pastor saves the day when he stops an alleged kidnapping attempt. Correspondent Jennifer King reports it was a real-life rescue on a South Carolina highway.
10: Dramatic video from the dashboard camera of a truck driving pastor captured what appears to be a woman trying to escape a kidnapping. Anthony Moore was driving in Aiken County, South Carolina last Friday when a woman with her hands cuffed behind her back ran into his path.
14: It was a young lady running, and that person in the car was seemingly trying to run him over.
10: According to a sheriff's report, the woman was taking a walk when a suspect in a green Cadillac came from behind her and told her he was with the police. She said he took her phone and social security card, put her in handcuffs, and placed her in the back seat of the car. When he stopped by a gated property and went to rummage in the trunk, she was able to climb over the front seat and escape through the driver's side door.
14: And she said, "Please help me. He's trying to kidnap me." And he pulled up beside me and her in the other lane and said that, showed me the side of a badge, what looks to be a badge.
10: The suspect, Jonathan Willard of New Ellington, has been jailed on one count each of kidnapping and impersonation of a law enforcement officer. I'm Jennifer King.
26: It's 18 after. When we return on America in the Morning, the Friday Jobs Report. Artificial intelligence, now responsible for double-digit job cuts. 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
26: It's 20 past. Welcome back. You're with America in the Morning. And on what was moving the markets yesterday, here's CNBC's Jessica Ettinger with Friday Business.
0: Wall Street opens this morning with the Dow at a new record high, surging nearly 900 points yesterday for that record close. Investors took money away from some of the big chip names like Broadcom and Micron, and they put it to work in some of the staples, including United Healthcare, which led the Dow higher. Job cuts rose in May. Here's CNBC's Kelly Evans.
5: Job cuts rose 16% in May to the highest May total since 2020, according to Challenger Gray and Christmas. And AI was cited as the leading cause of those cuts.
0: Cuts are one thing, but can the U.S. keep its job creation streak going? We get that May employment report this morning from the Labor Department. In both March and April, the U.S. added jobs, and the forecast is for some modest job gains last month, too. Petco shares fell 6% yesterday on some mixed quarterly results. Chewy shares were down 1%. Consumers may be looking to cut some of their pet care costs. Here's CNBC Mad Money host Jim Cramer with CNBC's Carl Quintanilla.
8: But some of these, you know, Chewy's and the Petco's of the world have been warning about a consumer that has to cut somewhere.
20: It's kind of, you don't usually cut the dog. Well, maybe cut the dog toys, right? The strapped consumer.
0: Food inflation is real. Nearly $7 a pound now on average for ground beef in the latest Consumer Price Index report. You could pay even more for beef now that the new world screw worm is here.
21: The three-week-old calf in Texas tested positive for new world screw worm, the first case in the cattle herd since 1966.
0: Well, it's not really a worm. It's a parasitic fly. But the larva, which looks like a worm, especially infests newborn calves, which can die quickly without treatment. Now, CNBC's Pippa Stevens reports that a big outbreak could lead to an even smaller U.S. herd and higher beef prices, unless the public just becomes disturbed by the whole idea of eating the meat.
21: Demand is where we could possibly see some softness thanks to the New World screwworm. This is not a food safety issue. Animals that recover from New World screwworm can enter the food supply, but consumers might be a little bit reluctant to buy beef for the time being.
0: The USDA does have strict protocols to try to prevent the spread. On today's watch list, it is a Jobs Friday. As we told you, the May employment report comes out this morning from the Labor Department. New in theaters, Lionsgate's Power Ballad, Paramount's Scary Movie, and Amazon's Masters of the Universe. Plus, it's National Donut Day. Deals and discounts at different chains this morning. Krispy Kreme will just hand you a donut. You don't have to buy anything. You do have to buy a beverage to get a free donut at Dunkin'.
26: 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Seconds and feet may have been all that separated this flight from tragedy. That story and more when America in the Morning returns after these messages.
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0: It's 26 after. America in the Morning continues. The pilot claims he thought the plane was low, but just not that low. Correspondent Ed Donahue reports on what the NTSB has so far uncovered regarding a near catastrophic plane crash in New Jersey.
1: Federal investigators released their initial report on a jet that struck a light pole that struck a truck on a highway last month while landing at Newark Liberty International Airport in New Jersey. The National Transportation Safety Board said the co-pilot of the United Airlines jet had recognized the plane was coming in low, but didn't realize it in time to abort a landing attempt. The plane hit a light pole. Debris from the light pole struck the top of a bakery truck. The driver suffered minor injuries.
2: They felt something over the threshold, and there's a hole in the side of the airplane.
1: Crew members on the flight from Venice, Italy, also recall hearing a loud thump and feeling a mild jolt just before touchdown. 200 people were on the plane. No one was hurt. Airline safety expert Jeff Guzzetti said the report suggests the captain was challenged by strong winds and a short runway. I'm Ed Donahue.
0: There was a serious lapse of security at Game 1 of the NBA Finals in San Antonio. Correspondent Haya Panjwani reports on a teenage spectator that ran onto the court while the game was in progress to take a selfie with one of basketball's biggest stars.
3: The NBA banned two people for life from its arenas after one of them was arrested shortly after running onto the court during Game 1 of the NBA Finals and appearing to take a selfie next to Victor Wembanyama. The San Antonio Spurs did not appear bothered by the incident, which occurred during the fourth quarter of Game 1 between the Spurs and the New York Knicks. The NBA didn't disclose what role the second banned person, who didn't run the court, played in the incident. The game was stopped for 1 minute and 29 seconds before it resumed with a jump ball. I'm Haya Panjwani.
0: America in the Morning is produced by Jeff McKay and Tom Cusick. I'm John Trout. This is Westwood One.
4: This is Weatherology. I'm meteorologist Laura Lockwood with the Alexandria Lakes Area Forecast. Chance of thunderstorms today, otherwise cloudy skies with a few peaks of sun. High temperatures reach up to 80. Westerly winds 5 to 10 miles per hour. Lows around 56 tonight. Slight chance for storms. Daytime highs approaching 86. Tomorrow, mainly sunny skies. I'm meteorologist Laura Lockwood with your KXRA forecast brought to you by Egg Country. Currently 61.
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0: This is America in the Morning from Westwood One. Coming up this half hour.
14: A fraud crackdown in Ohio.
15: These numbers are staggering, but just the tip of the iceberg.
14: I'm Joan Jones.
16: Testimony begins in the Texas murder trial of a teenager accused of stabbing another student athlete at a track meet. I'm Clayton Neville.
17: Hezbollah has rejected the latest ceasefire agreement reached between Israel and the Lebanese government. I'm Karen Chamas.
18: Former Trump National Security Advisor John Bolton will plead guilty in a classified information case. Sagar Meghani, Washington.
19: 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I'm the new old tech guy, Chuck Palm.
20: 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I'm Kevin Carr.
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2: We're back on America in the Morning. Hot and cold, a tale of two cities in the West. Here's AccuWeather.com meteorologist LaTroy Thornton.
3: After a bit of a warm day for some in the Pacific Northwest on Thursday, today brings the approach of a cold front into the region, and that does mean more showers around for northwestern Oregon and especially western parts of Washington State. The storm will also be enough to bring down temperatures in that part of the West as highs sink to 5 to 10 degrees below the historical average later today and continue that way through the weekend. These cooler conditions eventually expand into much of western and northern Idaho, crossing the border into far western Montana, and spreading through the rest of Oregon, along with northwestern Nevada and northern California. However, it stays rather hot farther to the south for at least one more day, with temperatures instead 5 to 15 degrees above historical averages from the Central Valley of California south and east once again through the deserts of California, mainly southern Arizona, into and through the Las Vegas area, and even into southern Utah before temperatures gradually drop off at least a bit this weekend and especially into early next week. In terms of precipitation, the center of the nation remains a hotbed of activity, although some of the wet weather starts to work its way farther to the east through the Great Lakes region today. However, today's most potent thunderstorms are expected to develop within an area from northern Illinois and southwestern Wisconsin, south and west through Iowa, southern and eastern Nebraska, and all but southeastern Kansas, also reaching the Oklahoma Panhandle this afternoon and tonight, bringing the risk for damaging wind gusts of 60 to 70 miles per hour, as well as hail and the risk for tornadoes. However, the risk for showers and storms covers places from southern Mississippi westward to central New Mexico and Colorado, and as far to the north and east as the eastern Dakotas and lower Michigan. That's the weather across America. I'm AccuWeather.com meteorologist LaTroy Thornton.
2: 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I'm John Trout. The Trump administration's deep dive into fraud schemes that started in Minnesota has now landed in Ohio, where arrests have been made and several hoax businesses have been shuttered. Correspondent Joan Jones has the details after the acting attorney general and FBI director said Ohio is home to some of the most significant fraud schemes in the country.
4: I was visiting a facility called La Belle Home Health. It's run by woman Najumi Tatsing. You may not see her here today because she's in jail. And she went to jail because she was accused and convicted of taking billing practices to a level we had not seen before. She was billing for people who are deceased. Billing for dead people is a bad look in court. And it showed after her conviction.
5: Acting Attorney General Todd Blanche announcing a sweeping crackdown on fraud at a press conference Thursday.
6: Today we're announcing charges that were either unsealed today or over the past week against 14 defendants allegedly involved in fraud schemes targeting over $50 million here in Ohio.
5: The cases stem from Medicaid and health care fraud to COVID-19 relief fraud. One case involves four people charged with stealing $30 million in false Medicaid billing for children. FBI Director Kash Patel said he has seized three bank accounts containing almost $500,000 and 14 vehicles.
7: Well, they got caught.

0: on new home health care and hospice businesses being able to become Medicaid providers. I'm Joan Jones.
1: Testimony is underway in the trial of a Texas teenager accused of stabbing another teen to death during a track meet last year. Correspondent Clayton Neville reports the high-profile trial has strict guidelines and no cameras are allowed in the courtroom.
2: Carmelo Anthony's being tried for the deadly stabbing of 17-year-old Austin Metcalf during a district track meet in Frisco outside Dallas. Anthony charged with first-degree murder. The students went to different high schools and didn't know each other. The case has caught national attention. Anthony Black and Metcalf White. But Metcalf's father told Fox News that race wasn't a factor in the confrontation that killed his son.
3: This was not a race thing. Mm-hmm. This is not a political thing. This is a human being thing.
2: Race, though, certainly a factor in the reaction to the case. Activists angered that none of the 12 jurors or alternates are Black. Protesters and counter-protesters outside the Collin County Courthouse this week. Anthony's supporters, like his attorneys, claim self-defense.
4: Self-defense is not a crime.
5: Self-defense is not a crime.
6: Self-defense is not a crime.
2: Opening statements were made on Thursday. Anthony's lawyer said that their client experienced fear and chaos while having a confrontation with Metcalf and his brother under a tent at the track meet. The defense, though, didn't address why Anthony had a knife with him at the event.
7: Are they just trying to gloss over that fact? Because I know a lot of people, one of the things they want to know is, if he wasn't intending to hurt somebody, why was the knife there? It's not as if he had been threatened in the past and felt like he was in danger at the track meet. So why was the knife in his bag, and why did it come out of his bag? And those things weren't really answered.
2: Legal expert Todd Shapiro spoke with WFAA-TV in Dallas about the self-defense claim.
7: I mean, you have a right to defend yourself. You have no duty to retreat. But in this situation, even they said that, you know, he put his hands on Carmelo, that Austin put his hands on Carmelo first, and even the state conceded that. Yeah, he tried to push him to get him out of the tent, and it was at that moment that he pulled the knife out already open and plunged it into his chest. And so, that's just a really, really tough set of circumstances, because there's no denying there was no deadly force, unless he thought he was going to take him and throw him down the bleachers.
2: The prosecution called the stabbing an unjustified, provoked murder. Day one of testimony brought a video expert analyzing surveillance footage that the defense calls grainy. Frisco Memorial High School track and football coach Robert Starr testified that weapons are not allowed at district sporting events. In Dallas, I'm Clayton Neville.
1: The Trump administration releases a statement joining the governments of Israel and Lebanon, agreeing to adopt a ceasefire between the two nations. But Hezbollah, which has been using Lebanon to attack Israel, says they will not abide by the agreement. Correspondent Karen Shamas reports fighting on Thursday killed 4 people in southern Lebanon, including a UN peacekeeper.
8: Hezbollah has rejected the latest ceasefire agreement reached between Israel and the Lebanese government, demanding a complete Israeli withdrawal. Thursday's announcement came as Israeli strikes killed at least 4 people and a UN peacekeeper. A statement by Hezbollah's leader, Naim Qassem, was read out by a news presenter for Hezbollah's Al-Manar news station. In the statement, Qassem said the agreement's demand that Hezbollah fighters leave southern Lebanon under fire would mean surrender to defeat and achieving the enemy's goals. He added, "What we're concerned about is an end to the aggression, ceasefire, and Israel's withdrawal. The ongoing fighting in Lebanon, where Israeli forces have seized large swaths of the south, threatens efforts to end the U.S. and Israeli war with Iran and reopen the Strait of Hormuz. The Strait of Hormuz is a key transit point for oil and gas, whose closure has jolted the world economy." I'm Karen Shamas.
1: 17 till now, when we return on America in the Morning. From the Situation Room to the Courtroom, a familiar face from the Trump White House faces legal trouble after these messages.
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6: I'm John Trout. Welcome back. You're with America in the Morning. Former Trump administration national security advisor John Bolton is set to plead guilty in a classified information case accused of mishandling sensitive national security files. Washington correspondent Sagar Magani reports.
7: Former Trump National Security Advisor John Bolton will plead guilty in a classified information case. That's according to an AP source who says the plea is part of a deal with the Justice Department that could spare Bolton prison time. He was charged last year with 18 counts of either retaining or sharing notes with family members, which officials said had classified information. The charges came about 6 years after President Trump fired Bolton.
8: I think he's a bad guy, yeah, he's a bad guy. It's too bad, but it's the way it goes. That's the way it goes, right?
7: A person familiar with the deal says Bolton would plead guilty to one count. It would spare him prison time, but any punishment would ultimately be up to a judge. Sagar Magani, Washington.
6: The Pentagon is expected to cancel a plan to send Tomahawk missiles to Germany, partly because officials are concerned Russia will view it as an escalation. Politico is reporting that U.S. officials fear Moscow will retaliate if the Trump administration follows through on the effort to deploy precision missiles that could reach Russia. The Tomahawks have a range of 1,000 miles. The original deal was made during the Biden administration. And leave Berlin without defenses German leaders say they desperately need. This after the Pentagon last month canceled the deployment of 5,000 U.S. troops to Germany, a move that stunned European officials. The Court of Appeals in Colorado has tossed out the convictions of two paramedics linked to the death of Elijah McClain. Correspondent Ed Donahue reports.
9: A Colorado court reversed homicide convictions against two paramedics in the ketamine overdose death of Elijah McClain after the black man was pinned down by police. New trials are being ordered for Aurora Fire Rescue paramedics Jeremy Cooper and Peter Chikuniak. In 2019, McClain's final words, "I can't breathe," foreshadowed those of George Floyd a year later in Minneapolis. McClain had been forcibly restrained and put in a neck hole by police, who stopped him in response to a suspicious person complaint. Criminal charges against paramedics and emergency medical technicians involved in police custody cases are rare. Their defense attorneys argued they followed their training in giving ketamine, and prosecutors did not prove ketamine is what killed McClain. Cooper did not serve any prison time. Jakuniak was released from prison 2 years ago. I'm Ed Donahue.
6: The Kennedy Center on Thursday directed its employees to remove all references to President Trump from its communications to comply with a federal judge's order blocking the president's name from being added to the Performing Arts Center. The memo states staffers must immediately change email signatures, letterhead, and other documents to reflect the name as the John F. Kennedy Center for the Performing Arts, or Kennedy Center. The White House announced last year that the Kennedy Center's board voted unanimously to rename the cultural center to the Trump Kennedy Center, a move that created anger in the performing arts community. In the court's ruling, it was found that only Congress can make or change the name of that building. In tech news, researchers say platform algorithms are deliberately feeding us bad news. But the problem is, we asked for it. The new old tech guy, Chuck Palm, has that story.
10: Chances are, you're listening to this story on some sort of connected device. Even your car radio may be streaming through your phone. A new study shows that negativity bias may stop you from listening to the news. A psychologist at Wilfrid Laurier University published research this week showing that 40% of people globally now regularly avoid the news. That's the highest number ever recorded. No, it's not apathy. It's biology. Our brains are wired for negativity bias. In the wild, paying attention to threats keeps you alive. The brain that ignored those rustles in the grass left fewer descendants. So we evolved to lock on to bad news fast. The problem is, the same neurological alarm system is now being handed war, financial crisis, a climate event, a data breach, all before your first cup of coffee. Ironically, the platform knows that. A study of more than 105,000 headlines found that every negative word boosted click-through rates. So the algorithm responds by giving you more of what you just clicked on. If you're suffering from these symptoms, you're not alone. 17% of American adults now qualify for what researchers are calling problematic news consumption, and 61% of them report feeling genuinely unwell. And that's your last bit of bad news before the weekend. Visit thenewoldtechguy.com. I'm Chuck Palm.
6: Friday sports is in. Here's America in the Morning's Robert Workman.
11: The Carolina Hurricanes erased a two-goal third-period deficit, then edged the Golden Knights 4-3 in overtime to even up the Stanley Cup Finals at a game apiece last night. Brett Howden scored in each of the first two periods to give Vegas the lead, but Carolina got three goals in just over a five-minute span midway through the third to go in front. The Knights then pulled their goalie. Mark Stone sent the game to OT, but Seth Jarvis won it for the Canes with a power play goal 4 minutes in.
12: It's huge to be able to contribute to a win and help the team out like that's nice. Get the power play going even more after Jordo, follow his lead, and just keep this wave rolling now.
11: Game 3 Saturday in Vegas. The Knicks meet the Spurs in Game 2 of the NBA Finals tonight in San Antonio. Baseball, the Orioles scored six times in the first inning and ripped the Red Sox 8-2. Giants outslugged the Brewers 12-9. Casey Schmidt homered on the first pitch of the game. Eric Haas belted a grand slam to put it on ice. Diamondbacks tied it with two in the eighth, then Ketel Marte ended it with a homer in the ninth as they dogged the Dodgers 3-2. Cubs got four in the bottom of the ninth to edge the A's 7-6. Pete Crow Armstrong with the walk-off blooper. Royals topped the Twins 8-6 on a pinch hit two-run single by Josh Rojas in the top of the ninth. Phillies fought off the Padres. That's five straight losses and 9 out of 10 for the Dads. Yankees nipped the Guardians. Pirates plundered the Astros, and the Blue Jays bopped the Braves. Reliever Chad Dallas got the win in his major league debut. Well done, Meat. That's Friday Sports.
6: Robert Workman with sports at 7 till. It's small, invasive, and a growing concern for the cattle industry. That and a sneak peek at the masters of the universe when America in the Morning continues after these messages.
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0: It's 5 till America in the Morning continues. It's called a screw worm, but technically it's not really a worm. What it is a parasite, and it's threatening cattle in South Texas. Correspondent Donna Warder reports.
1: The U.S. Department of Agriculture says a three-week-old calf in South Texas is infected with the screwworm flesh-eating parasite for the first time in decades.
2: And there have been no further detections of New World screwworm in the United States. Top line, this pest does not cause any sort of a food safety issue. It is not a disease, but simply an insect that feeds on living tissues.
1: Agriculture Secretary Brooke Rollins.
2: We've established a 20-kilometer infested zone around the detection and implementing quarantines, movement controls, and surveillance in this area. We have expedited targeted release of the sterile New World screwworm flies.
1: The infestation is eradicated by having those sterile screwworm flies mate with females in the wild. Rollins says if infected cattle are treated early enough, they're safe to enter the food supply.
2: Once removed and cleaned, animals treated early enough, including the calf that we're talking about, the eight-week-old bovine, that calf and those animals, if they're treated early enough, will recover and are safe to enter the food supply system.
1: I'm Donna Warder.
0: If you're looking for a little relief from high gas prices and hot weather, there's always the theater where He-Man and the Masters of the Universe go to battle on the big screen. Entertainment reporter Kevin Carr has a sneak peek at a Hollywood superhero franchise.
3: 80s toy nostalgia meets vibrant digital effects in the new adaptation of Masters of the Universe.
4: Skeletor took my family, and he destroyed our world.
3: Based on the Mattel toy line and the Filmation cartoon, Masters of the Universe follows Adam, a prince from another planet, as he travels back home to defeat the cruel warlord Skeletor.
4: I am a devil, but I mean to be a god.
3: At its heart, Masters of the Universe is a kid's movie. Fun, energetic, and full of sometimes juvenile comic relief.
5: You tell everyone that you're from another planet, it just makes you sound a little very crazy.
3: But like the Dungeons & Dragons movie a few years back, it knows its place, so it can comfortably lean into an entertaining fantasy adventure without taking things too seriously or telling a story too grim.
4: Somebody wants to brawl.
6: I need every man, woman, or whatever that is.
3: It stays close enough to the original source material that it should appease fans, but it also manages to update things for the modern age.
4: Let me show you what reading power looks like. Our time for talk is over.
3: And it also embraces its internet cultural subtext with a giddy joy.
7: Hang on, it's about to get weird.
3: A surprisingly fun ride with visual effects that nail the balance between photorealism and Saturday morning cartoon, Masters of the Universe was far more entertaining than I ever thought would be possible. It made me feel like a kid again.
8: I have the power!
3: Masters of the Universe gets 4 action figures out of 5. I'm Kevin Carr, and that's the way I see it.
0: That's our show for today, Friday, June 5th, 2026. America in the Morning is produced by Jeff McKay and Tom Cusick. I'm John Trout. This is Westwood One.
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11: News this hour from Town Hall. I'm John Scott. A man is accused of bringing a bomb to the Sacramento International Airport. Lisa Dwyer reports.
7: Authorities say he was wearing a scarf, latex gloves, and had an explosive device and a torch lighter in his carry-on bag. He also had a knife, scissors, an aerosol can, zip ties, and 5 cell phones, one with a timer set for 15 minutes, another with a message saying, "We will be awaiting your call." Authorities say that if the device had detonated next to a window above 10,000 feet, could have caused damage and loss of cabin pressure. I'm Lisa Dwyer.
11: The Senate passing legislation to fund President Trump's immigration enforcement agencies early this morning. Senators voted for the $70 billion legislation to fund Immigration and Customs Enforcement and Border Patrol for the next 3 years. A former national security advisor pleading guilty in a classified documents case and will pay a hefty fine. Correspondent Laura Winters has more.
12: John Bolton served as national security advisor in President Trump's first term in office, but became an outspoken critic of the president, often appearing on MSNBC and CNN. He plans to plead guilty and pay a fine north of $2 million as part of a deal with federal prosecutors for mishandling classified documents. Bolton is accused of sharing sensitive information, including notes on intelligence briefings, for possible use in a book he was writing.
11: American Airlines temporarily suspending summer routes this summer due to steep jet fuel costs. Amid the war with Iran, the airline says it adjusted service for select routes in August and September. Impacted travelers will be offered alternative arrangements or refunds. Airlines worldwide have canceled flights and trimmed schedules. More on these stories from townhall.com.
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11: Get set for a rare blue micromoon this weekend.
14: It's when a blue moon that's also the most distant and smallest-looking full moon of the year rises. The brilliant star Antares will photobomb Sunday's spectacle for a celestial 3-for-1. A blue moon occurs every 2 or 3 years when a second full moon squeezes into a single month. May 1st saw this month's first full moon. The upcoming full moon will be farther from Earth than usual at a distance of 252,360 miles. That will make the moon seem a bit smaller and dimmer. Keith Peters reporting.
11: Australian officials confiscating more than 100,000 illegal live cockroaches from a breeder. The haul worth over $140,000, including Madagascar hissing and Dubia cockroaches. Both species illegal to import, keep or sell in Australia due to environmental risks. News and analysis at townhall.com.

0: morning. Happy Friday. It is 6:05 on this June the 5th, and I'm Jackson at KXRA, along with Jennifer Wojcicki from Weatherology. How are you this morning, Jennifer?
1: I'm doing pretty well, thanks. How are you?
0: I'm good. I don't suppose in all your busyness in the mornings you get a chance to check out the sunrise.
1: Hardly. If I look behind me, sometimes I get a chance.
0: Okay. Well, it was a beauty this morning again. What's the rest of the day going to happen?
1: Well, it does look like we'll see a little bit more cloud cover coming in today with partial sunshine developing here for the day. We do have a chance for some showers and thunderstorms coming in. It looks like the best chance for that will come in by the afternoon. Otherwise, highs today getting up around about 80 degrees. We should be around about the mid-70s, so just barely above average for this time of the year. It also does look like a marginal risk for some severe weather with those chances for showers and thunderstorms here this afternoon. Tonight, we'll have a decrease in cloud cover. Overnight lows around about 56. A little bit warmer here for the weekend, actually, as a warm front pushes through the region. Saturday, sunny, 86 degrees, 89 here for your day on Sunday with some sunshine. We do have a chance for showers and storms coming in by Sunday night, and that'll continue as a chance to start out the work week on Monday. Cloudy skies, a little cooler, not by much, high around about 82 degrees. Back into the upper 80s here on Tuesday with some sunshine and a high around about 87. I'm meteorologist Jennifer Wojcicki.
0: Thanks. Have a good Friday.
1: Thank you so much. You too.
0: And we have a mostly clear sky after that beautiful sunrise, 61 degrees, a calm wind. Humidity is up there, though, 97% with a dew point at 60, barometer at 29.77. And after the sun came up here at 5:32, sunset will be 9:07 this evening, 61 degrees. So let's do this.
2: This is Tracy Weaver. Welcome to Prayer Life. Our prayer focus this week is praying for our church family. And today we want to pray for the community impact of our church. The Bible indicates two primary ways our church family can have an impact in our local community. The first is by living Christ-like lifestyles. Jesus says in Matthew 5, "Let your light shine before men in such a way that they may see your good works and glorify your Father who is in heaven." The second way is by loving each other. In John 13, Jesus says, "They will know you are my disciples by your love for one another." Father God, we come before you praying on behalf of our church family. Lord, we would ask that your Spirit would move and that our church fellowships would be those that the men and women, teens and children, live exemplary Christ-like lifestyles. And Father, that we would so love one another that a watching community would take note and be drawn to you. May you receive all the glory, and we pray it in Jesus' name. Amen. This is Tracy Weaver of Risen Life Ministries, encouraging you to have an impact through your church family. Join me again tomorrow for Prayer Life.
3: Mommy, look at that guy with the monkey.
4: 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It's almost like Curious George.
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0: It's also Wake Up Alexandria this morning at Legacy of the Lakes Museum. That'll start at 7:30, but we'll talk a lot more about it at 7:05 right here.
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12: 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Linda Brecke, good morning.
13: Good morning.
12: Weather radar this morning for the Midwest is showing a little bit of rain in Lacaparl, Yellow Medicine County, just on the border area, and another area of rain in southern South Dakota right now. More on weather coming up.
13: It has been spotty, hasn't it, Lynn? Some areas picking up a nice shower, others still missing out and could use
12: There's some dry areas out there.
13: Yes. Well, coming up in our show, we'll have a recap of the World Pork Expo in Des Moines. Dan Lemke was there. He's on his way to a dairy day on the farm near Goodhue. He'll be talking more about that during our midday show today on the Linder Farm Network.
12: And Dan, if you're on your way listening in and want to give us a buzz and give us an update of where you're at today, feel free to do that. We'll have the weather coming from you. Market-wise, a little lower for corn today, mixed on soybeans.
13: And a lower day yesterday. John Heinberg will talk about that. Markets in a moment.
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12: 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Class 3 milk futures, June 16.19 up 5. July 16.86 up 19. August 17.30 up 11.
13: 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Blocks 148 up 1.25. Iowa, Minnesota, barrels and gilts, 96.11, up 115.
12: On the Board of Trade at the close yesterday, July corn down 7, July beans down 24, and July wheat down 5.5. In the overnight trade, real-time quotes, July corn, 421, down 3.5. December, 448, 3/4, down 3. July soybeans, 11.27.5, down 2. November, 11.42.25, up 3/4. And July wheat, 5.83.5, up 1.75. Mercantile exchange at the close. June live cattle up 255. June lean hogs down 75.
13: We'll hear from John Heinberg in a moment.
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17: Corn, wheat, and soybeans were lower on Thursday. John Heinberg, Total Farm Marketing by Stuart Peterson, says chances for rain throughout the Corn Belt and disappointing export report on Thursday weighed on the markets.
18: Let's start with that bean market, or I guess the markets in general. I mean, we've just seen long liquidation. The funds are walking out of that long position. We keep breaking technical barrier after technical barrier that could hold this market, and the money just keeps moving out. A combination of things affecting the market in general. Obviously, we're still watching what's going on in terms of the Iran-U.S. war. You know, ceasefire day between Israel and Lebanon. That pushed crude oil prices a few bucks lower today. I really don't think that was the biggest factor. I think the biggest factor is we're running out of bullish news in the grain markets right now. We got very good forecast of rains coming in into the weekend and early next week. If those materialize, that's going to take the weather threat off the table. It's kind of off the table already anyway. You know, then we saw export sales today. Old crop demand wasn't very good. New crop demand is kind of the focus now, and that wasn't very good today. We really need to start seeing a book get put together for corn and soybeans for the 26-27 marketing year. And obviously, China is still out of that market for both of those at this time frame. You know, so throw that in with the technical breakdowns. Like I said, today, beans were the leader down. They're finally kind of joining the party, per se. It started yesterday. Corn and wheat have been obviously beat up aggressively. Corn's down like 10 out of the last 12 sessions. You know, wheat's obviously put its high in, and it's definitely, you know, led the downside charge in the cereal grains.
17: And Heinberg says the new world screwworm parasite detection this week in southern Texas sent cattle futures lower early in the trading session. Then cattle and feeder cattle moved sharply higher during the day and closed higher.
18: That a little bit. And, you know, don't forget, we started the day sharply lower on the open because of the headlines regarding new world screwworm. You know, feeder cattle today, we finished the 1075 limit higher, but we started the day, you know, almost down to 330 on the September contract. Actually, if you look at it, we have about a $17 plus, almost nearly $18 trading range in the feeder market today. Live cattle, same thing. You know, we saw the August contract just go under 234, finished today at 241.5. So you got a $7 plus trading range there today. Now, realistically, if you start just looking at the problem with, or the issue of new world screwworm, if the consumer isn't concerned, that's the biggest concern. I think that's why we saw the quick selling pressure today. I think that's some of the reason we saw selling pressure at least to start the day yesterday, because the chatter was out there yesterday that this was happening. What does the consumer do with? But the biggest thing I'm watching, and I think that's why we saw the feeders move today. I mean, obviously, when screwworm was in Mexico, we closed that border. Now it's in the United States. What happens regarding transportation issues or travel, or, you know, transport restrictions? You know, because now, you know, hey, if it gets into Texas cattle full bore, do we let Texas cattle come out of Texas? And that, you know, when you start talking the feeder cattle market that kind of relies on a lot of these southern feeders to get to these northern feedlots, that could really tighten up the cattle supply numbers. I think that's why you saw the reaction we saw.
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13: Wednesday night, the USDA received official confirmation of the first case of the New World screwworm pest in Texas. It's been confirmed in the umbilical cord of a three-week-old calf in Texas. Ag Secretary Brooke Rollins talked about our agency's reaction, which is already underway.
22: We are taking immediate action this afternoon and evening, has already begun to deploy to contain and eradicate this case of the New World screwworm in South Texas. We have, number one, formed a unified incident command team with the Texas Animal Health Commission and deployed our APHIS response team and personnel to the area. They are already on the ground. We have established a 20-kilometer infested zone around the detection and implementing quarantines, movement controls, and surveillance in this area. We have expedited targeted release of the sterile New World screwworm flies, which is how we solve for the issue, of course, by immediately deploying 4 million ground release chambers in the area, in addition to the 4 million sterile flies per week already being released aerially in the area.
13: Rollins emphasized this is not a food safety issue.
22: Top line, this pest does not cause any sort of a food safety issue. It is not a disease, but simply an insect that feeds on living tissues. Once removed and cleaned, animals treated early enough, including the calf that we're talking about, the eight-week-old bovine, that calf and those animals, if they're treated early enough, will recover and are safe to enter the food supply system.
13: She said the New World screwworm is primarily transmitted through animal movement, which is why producers in the area in Texas need to follow all guidelines.
22: The call to action here, the response to this pest, will entail our producers and companion animal owners to follow animal movement guidelines and restrictions and not move animals near the zone without proper treatment and inspections in place. This fly typically moves great distances because humans move animals, not because the fly flies to new areas. This is a really important point. The only way this spreads is through animal movement. It's not because the fly flies tens of miles or hundreds of miles on its own. For us to contain this pest in the limited area where it currently exists will entail everyone respecting the common good of all Texas producers and following our protocols and our animal movement restrictions.
13: And Rollins also added that pet owners in southern states now need to keep a close eye on their domestic animals, too.
22: This is not just a livestock issue. It's not just a cattle issue. It is a pet issue as well. And in fact, in some of the cases that have been found within 20, 30, 60 miles of the Mexican border in Mexico, many of those were feline cats and dogs. So the pet issue is really, really important. We have deployed additional trained USDA dogs down to the border that will be working with all crossings and all pets that are crossing, and we'll be limiting those pretty significantly now going forward.
13: USDA Secretary Brooke Rollins.
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17: World Pork Expo wrapped up yesterday in Des Moines. Very successful event. Dan Lemke was there.
4: Rob Brenneman joining me here on the Linder Farm Network, president of the National Pork Producers Council and a farmer from Washington, Iowa. So as the fairly new president since March, I guess, what are some of the things that give you pause? I don't want to say keep you awake at night, but what are some of the things that really gather your attention at this point?
5: Yeah, of course, we're working on Prop 12, working on labor, trade, all those key things, health, all that stuff is part of the process, whether you're in D.C. or Iowa or on the farm. It's all affected. And so you kind of work on the same things at home that you do where everywhere else you go, because you're trying to fix and make those situations better.
4: And there is obviously in the House version a fix for Prop 12, and hopeful that it continues into the Senate. I guess what's happening to help ensure that that does in fact happen?
5: Well, between the staffers and some of us go out there and have those conversations with the Senate, and we've all been there and had that, and the staffers are, that are out in D.C., that's what they do every day, and they have those conversations, and what would it take to fix that, what can we do to fix Prop 12, because we can't have 50 Prop 12s, and I mean that in 50 different square footage or 50 different ways to raise pigs. That will not work for any of us or any packer. And so as a producer wants to improve or get better, he don't know what to do or she don't know what to do, because what if I do this and then I got to turn around and redo this, and that all costs money, and we want to do it right. So we just need to prevent different things from happening and figure it out. And that's Senate's job right now.
4: And obviously trade is important too. A lot of the hogs that you raise and your fellow farmers raise need to be processed and sent elsewhere. I guess the USMCA right now kind of front of mind. I guess what's your thought on that and the importance of that specific agreement?
5: That specific agreement's really important because, it's something that a lot of our product on specific trade agreements, it's a lot easier to continue trade because you work things out and you buy, they buy all the time. But trade is, it's roughly, I know it's really close to 30%, which is a big deal, $8.6 billion last year. And so you want, the more you can build those relationships and the consistency of the product moving, we all know in our industry where you harvest pigs every day, the consistency is a big deal. We just can't back that up. And trade is a big part of that.
4: Rob Brenneman, president of the National Pork Producers Council here on the Linder Farm Network.
17: 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Brian Keel, executive director, says the organization talked about the importance of the U.S.-Mexico-Canada agreement.
23: It absolutely is. I think Mexico's our largest pork export destination.
0: But we also, you know, we get feeder pigs from Canada. So I think one of the messages that we really want people to understand is how integrated these supply chains are. You know, a lot of times people think about trade as, well, I'm selling and you're buying, or you're selling and I'm buying, and it's sort of I win or you lose. But that's not how trade works, you know. Especially when you have integrated supply chains, some of these animals will move back and forth over country borders, you know, four or five times between when they're born and when they're finally processed and sold in a supermarket. And that's why keeping Mexico, Canada, and the United States together in this free trade agreement is so important, because it really provides stability and allows us to have those integrated supply chains.
17: Brian Keel, Farmers for Free Trade.
13: Well, crops are growing rapidly in the Sibley, Renville, Meeker, and McLeod County area, according to Kurt Burns, CB Agronomics.
6: Well, Linda, we have had rapidly growing crops because of the warm temperatures and the warm evenings. The corn and the soybeans and the sugar beets are looking very good. A lot of sweet corn got planted here in the last few days, and the dry bean crop got planted in the last few days. So we're kind of off to the races right now. The most difficulty that we're having is getting some of these farms sprayed, because we've had the south-southeast winds being so strong the last week to 10 days that the direction does not change for some of these guys to get things sprayed by sensitive crops. So that's been the most difficulty right now, is trying to get the post-emergent spraying done.
13: And he did say rain has been spotty. Some areas still need rain. They had rain Wednesday night in a portion of his territory, though.
17: And the new National Pork Board campaign is going to be Taste What Pork Can Do. Was highlighted at the World Pork Expo. So that's the new one. What do you think of
13: that? Yes, Taste What Pork Can Do. They've been working with this, and we'll hear more about their goal, their concept with Taste What Pork Can Do, and getting younger people all those different recipes that they like.
17: A lot of great pork out there, and we like the little pork fillets that are like a filet mignon.
13: Delicious.
17: They're really, really good.
13: Yes.
17: July corn down 4.25, December down 4.5, July beans down 3.5, November down 1, July wheat up 1. Weather is next.
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17: Now, here's Dan with weather.
7: We had a bit of a bumpy night across Minnesota at times as several bands of showers and thunderstorms developed later in the day and worked their way across the state. Things have quieted down, but there is still a chance for more activity today as rain could redevelop. Most of that activity is expected later this afternoon and evening, but some earlier showers are possible. We have a front working its way through Minnesota, and as it does, we're seeing chances for showers and thunderstorms for today. But as it exits, high pressure is pushing behind it. That will keep things dry and hot for the weekend, with hotter temperatures expected for next week. Highs today, generally pretty comfortable, as we should peak in the low, maybe a few middle 80s. By tomorrow, we'll be pretty much in the mid to upper 80s with some 90s thrown in for good measure. Sunday looks fairly similar, with highs again well into the mid to upper 80s and lower 90s. By late in the day Sunday, more rain chances are possible as the system bubbles up from the south. Those chances linger through Monday as well. Then things look generally dry but hot and humid for most of next week, as we could see mid to upper 90s by midweek, as summery weather is certainly expected to return for much of next week. Now today, generally will bring more chances for showers and some thunderstorms, especially this afternoon and evening. There's a pretty low risk of severe weather, however, it is possible. Skies will be partly cloudy early with more clearing late. Highs reach the low to middle 80s, light west southwesterly winds at about 5, maybe up to 10 miles per hour. Partly cloudy overnight with a few showers yet in southeast Minnesota, lows in the upper 50s and lower 60s. Mostly sunny, warmer Saturday, highs back in the mid to upper 80s. Mostly sunny, hotter Sunday with highs pushing 90. Showers develop late in the day, then warm again Monday with more rain likely before things turn hotter for the rest of the week with a lot of low to mid 90s expected next week. 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
10: Maybe a bit of a muggy morning with 94% humidity and the dew point at 61 degrees, but our temp is at 63. We have a calm wind and it is a pretty morning. We're on our way to 80 degrees for the afternoon. We'll see a few more clouds and a chance of some showers or thunderstorms. 6:36, time for local and regional news. Good morning, Mark Anthony.
23: Yes, good morning to you, Jackson. Good morning to everyone. Coming up in this newscast, the Minnesota Board of Animal Health is monitoring the first U.S. case of the New World screwworm in 60 years in Texas, that case. And Love, Inc. has their garage sale going on tomorrow at the Prime West Runestone Community Center. We'll talk to Aaron Feldman. And some showers and thunderstorms are possible tonight. Then a hot weekend in store. We'll have more on those stories, but first, a motorcyclist has been critically injured following a crash with a deer in Otter Tail County. According to the Otter Tail County Sheriff's Office, the incident took place earlier this week at the intersection of County Highway 14 and County Highway 49. They received reports that a motorcyclist had hit a deer. The driver reportedly suffered serious injuries, was taken to the hospital via LifeLink. There were no passengers on that motorcycle. And again, a reminder, don't forget motorists traveling on I-94 between Highway 79 near Evansville and the Otter Tail Grand County line will encounter reduced speeds and one-lane traffic in each direction this weekend and beyond. Now, as of Wednesday, westbound lanes are closed and traffic will be directed onto the eastbound lanes while crews begin concrete resurfacing of westbound I-94 through October. There will be one-lane head-to-head traffic through that project area. For more on that project and others around the state, go to the MnDOT website at 511mn.org. And the Minnesota Board of Animal Health is closely monitoring the first U.S. case of New World screwworm in 60 years in Texas. Senior veterinarian Katie Corneal says the flesh-eating parasite was found on a three-week-old calf.
24: It's definitely something that's worth maintaining awareness around. The fly itself does not fly very far, so we don't expect it to immediately fly all the way from Texas to here. But animals move, so animal movements are kind of the greatest risk that we think about.
23: By the way, Dr. Corneal says the screwworm's larval stage, or the maggot, eats the living flesh of warm-blooded animals, she says. It could also infect dogs, cats, and other pets as well. And with the upcoming retirement of Douglas County Sheriff Troy Wolberson in January, Douglas County will have a new

0: In Ely through the end of the month, Superior National Forest issued that ban due to the dry conditions and the risk of wildfires. This also includes charcoal grills, barbecues, coal, and wood-burning stoves. Gas and propane cook stoves are being allowed. And a University of Minnesota journalism professor says she's dismayed but not surprised that the Star Tribune is making staffing cuts. Professor Emerita Jane Kirtley says any workforce reductions can have a direct impact on the quality and quantity of news coverage.
1: There's no way that you strengthen a media outlet by reducing the number of people that are working there. It's simple mathematics. I don't care how much they're trying to use AI or whatever the case might be. Ultimately, you have to have human beings there gathering news, vetting the stories, and creating the content.
0: By the way, the Star Tribune says the workforce reductions are part of a broader effort to adapt to changes in the media industry and reader habits. And Minnesota is among the top states where residents don't overspend on auto loans. That's according to a new report from WalletHub, which ranked Minnesota in third place. The report shows that Minnesotans use about 25% of their median income on auto loans. And Let's Go Fishing is hosting their annual Fish Fry fundraiser set for tomorrow. The event will take place at the VFW and will run from 4 p.m. to 7 p.m. with great food, all for a great cause. Sonia Anderson of Let's Go Fishing says there are tickets available.
2: You can get them at the door. We do have some at Ollie's. Any one of our board members have got tickets. I have some, so get a hold of any one of us, but they're $15, and if you're a volunteer, then they're $13. You know what? It pays to be a volunteer.
0: Yeah. By the way, all proceeds support free fishing and pontoon trips for seniors, veterans, and youth. For more details on Let's Go Fishing, just go to their website. And Love, Inc. has their huge garage sale going on, set for tomorrow at the Prime West Runestone Community Center. The sale will go on from 7 a.m. to 3 p.m. You can fill a bag for just $5. Also, bring a food item to skip the line. Get in early at 6:45 a.m. tomorrow. Executive Director Aaron Feltman says,
3: full swing there at the RCC, the new Prime West building there. And we have been sorting donations all morning. So we opened the doors at 8 this morning and people lined up. And we've got probably about, I would guess, around 30 volunteers that are there running carts, sorting everything, putting it out on tables. And
0: by the way, drop-off started yesterday and will go on again today from 8 a.m. to 5 p.m. All the proceeds will benefit Love, Inc. of Douglas County and Mercy Orphanage in India. And Prince Celebration Week continues in Minneapolis with the Celebration of Life 10th Anniversary Concert at the Arbory. Kevin Kurt of Meet Minneapolis says Morris Day and members of Prince's bands, The Revolution and the New Power Generation, are among the performers.
4: Those folks that you just mentioned and more, they're still playing. They're still touring. People truly enjoy that music, that Minneapolis sound that Prince helped put on the map. You know, some of those were there before him, but he really, you know, established that and spread it far and wide.
0: By the way, Prince's friends, Jimmy Jam and Terry Lewis, took in panel discussions, too, at the Hyatt Regency Hotel, along with Paisley Park. By the way, Prince was born back on June 7th, 1958. He would be 68 this Sunday. And this weekend is Take a Kid Fishing Weekend. In Minnesota, the Department of Natural Resources will host the event through this Sunday. Minnesotans 16 or older can fish without a license when accompanied by a child 15 or younger. The weekend will coincide with a pause in fishing license sales as the DNR transitions data to a new electronic licensing system through this Monday. During this time, all anglers

0: may fish without a license, while bag limits and other fishing season regulations do remain in effect. For more on that, go to the DNR website. And a Minnesota baby has been made the winner of the 2026 Gerber photo search. Behind the baby, that's the name of the contest. Cameron Chung is that special baby. His parents are Rachel Olson, along with Alden Chung of Minnesota. Cameron and his parents will be featured in Gerber's social media and marketing campaigns throughout this year, and they will receive the contest $50,000 prize, along with a wardrobe for the growing baby. Mom, Dad, and Cameron will be featured on Gerber's social media channels and in those marketing campaigns throughout the year. And Minnesota has a new record for the longest caught trout. The Minnesota Department of Natural Resources reports that a 45.5-inch long trout was caught on Lake Superior by someone from Benson. This marks the fourth time the record has been reestablished since adding the species to the catch and release program back in 2024. And Minnesota Vikings head football coach Kevin O'Connell says the two-man quarterback competition is going well through the first 2 weeks of organized team activities. O'Connell says he isn't concerned with how J.J. McCarthy or Kyler Murray are answering questions to interviews. He says a lot is going on over the last week or so with the team.
1: Those things are always tough for me because I'm in it. I'm around it every day. Now there's an interpretation of those comments are going to be what they are. I would just say that in the room and the actual day-to-day, the dialogue between those guys, the interactions have been very professional, and even more so than that, it's just been a positive room, and I think Carson has a lot to do with that as the veteran in the room.
0: By the way, the Vikings wrapped up their third and final OTA session of the week on Thursday, and will have a mandatory mini camp next week. That's a look at your news. I'm Mark Anthony.
2: Thank you, Mark. Appreciate it, and we will talk to you soon. We've got Wake Up Alexandria in here, and we'll talk about that at 7:05. We've got Successful Farming right now coming up in just a few seconds, and then we'll talk about what's going on, the KXRA community calendar, and funeral announcements.
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7: Black bears are smart animals, very opportunistic, and will chow down on just about any crop they can get their big paws on. This includes field corn, sweet corn, sorghum, sunflowers, orchard crops, and peanuts. They have a keen sense of smell and will travel miles to inspect a potential meal. Katie Martin is a wildlife biologist with the Virginia Department of Game and Inland Fisheries. She says because they're large animals, it's easy to spot where they've been dining.
10: Usually the first sign is you'll see trampling of the crop. A lot of the stalks will be laid over.
6: bears are pretty lazy animals once they get out into a crop field and will basically just sit down and reach around as far as they can to devour any of the crop that's right near them. And so a lot of times you'll actually see these crop circles, these big circles of area that are smashed down.
10: Martin says it's easier to prevent them from getting to the crop than chasing them out. The best bear deterrent is an electric fence. They do not like them.
6: You can do a 2 or 3 string high tensile wire fence around your crop fields or around nursery producing trees or orchard trees to keep the bears out of it. And while that can be an expense up front on the producer, if you're going to be using those same fields year after year, it actually will end up paying in the long run huge dividends since you're keeping those bears out and not losing crop to them.
10: Unfortunately, there isn't a one-size-fits-all solution to prevent bear damage. Talk to your local wildlife biologist for more ideas. I'm Jody Henke. Learn more about keeping bears out of your crops at agriculture.com.
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2: Here we are, 6:51, and checking the KXRA community calendar. Wake Up Alexandria this morning from 7:30 to 8:30 at Legacy of the Lakes Museum. And dollar admission is requested, and that will be donated to the nonprofit of the day, which is Friends of the Nature Trail. And chamber business members are eligible to win the pot of gold valued at nearly $5,000. This is open to the public. And hope to see you at 7:30 to 8:30 at Legacy of the Lakes Museum. And we'll be talking about that more shortly here after the news at 7 o'clock. Some of the other things going on in our area, there is a free summer meals, breakfast and lunch being served at Woodland Elementary in the cafeteria. This is free for kids 18 and under. Adults can have breakfast for $3.85, lunch for $5.65. They're serving breakfast from 7:30 to 9 and lunch from 11 to 1, and that's every Monday through Friday, again, at Woodland Elementary. If you want to know what's on the menu, go to alexschools.org. And they are experiencing another day of donation drop-off at the Runestone Community Center for the Love Inc. garage sale that's happening tomorrow from 7 to 3. 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Today is Friday, so we have open skating at Prime West Health Runestone Community Center as well. Today from 9 a.m. to 6 p.m., tomorrow from 9 a.m. to 4 p.m. $3 a skater, no pucks or sticks allowed. 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And Pop Wagner will be on the Evansville Art Center stage this evening. 7 o'clock is the start. There's no charge for the event, although donations are gratefully accepted. Pop Wagner is a top-notch singer, picker, fiddler, songwriter, storyteller, square dance caller, humorist, and trick roper. Check it out. 7 o'clock tonight at Evansville Art Center, 111 Main Street. And that is a look at what's happening in the KXRA community calendar. I'll be back with funeral announcements.
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2: And funeral announcements on this Friday, June the 5th. Mark Vanderwerf, age 67, of Alexandria, died on Friday, May 29th. A massive Christian burial will be held at 11 o'clock this morning at St. Mary's Catholic Church. Visitation will be 1 hour prior to the service. And arrangements are with Anderson Funeral Home for Mark Vanderwerf, age 67, of Alexandria. Ronald Alvin Roth, age 79, died on Friday, May 15th. The Celebration of Life open house will be held from 4 to 6:30 today at Roy Hetland Funeral Home in Osakis. Words of remembrance to start the celebration at 4 o'clock. And again, that is for Ronald Roth, age 79. C. Johnny Hansen, died on February 8th, and his wife, Yvonne Vonnie Hansen, died on February 25th of this year. A celebration of life service for Johnny and Vonnie will be held at 11 o'clock tomorrow at Fallen Lutheran Church of Rural Nelson. Visitation will be from 9:30 until the 11 o'clock service, and interment will be at St. Nicholas Catholic Cemetery in Bell River with military honors for Johnny. Arrangements with Lind Family Funeral Home for Johnny and Vonnie Hansen. Linda Kellerman, age 73, of Alexandria, died on Sunday, May 31st. Funeral services will take place later this summer, and arrangements will be with Anderson Funeral Home for Linda Kellerman, age 73, of Alexandria. And those are your funeral announcements on this Friday, June the 5th. Our time is 6:58.
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19: News this hour from Town Hall. I'm John Scott. The Senate has passed legislation to fund President Trump's immigration enforcement agencies. It happened early this morning. This came after weeks of delays and fierce backlash to an unrelated $1.776 billion settlement fund that threatened to derail the bill. Senators voted for the $70 billion legislation to fund immigration and customs enforcement and border patrol for the next 3 years. Stalled ceasefire talks. More from Karen Chamas.
20: Hezbollah has rejected the latest ceasefire agreement reached between Israel and the Lebanese government, demanding a complete Israeli withdrawal. Thursday's announcement came as Israeli strikes killed at least four people and a UN peacekeeper. A statement by Hezbollah's leader, Naim Qassem, was read out by a news presenter for Hezbollah's Al-Manar news station. In the statement, Qassem said the agreement's demand that Hezbollah fighters leave southern Lebanon under fire would mean surrender, defeat, and achieving the enemy's goals. He added, "What we're concerned about is an end to the aggression, ceasefire, and Israel's withdrawal." I'm Karen Chamas.
19: The United States imposing sanctions on Cuban President Miguel Díaz-Canel, his wife, and three other individuals. The action, the latest move by the Trump administration to pressure the island's leadership, it drew immediate condemnation from Havana. American Airlines temporarily suspending some of its routes for this summer. Bill Alexander with a report.
21: It's because steep jet fuel costs continue to strain carriers' budgets amid the war with Iran. In a statement, American said it had adjusted service for select routes in August and September and that impacted travelers would be offered alternative arrangements or refunds. American said the changes were in line with wider industry trends.
19: More on these stories from townhall.com.
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19: The U.S. stepping up its investment in coal as President Trump doubles down on his commitment to bolster the fossil fuel industry.
23: We will protect 14 coal plants and 42 coal mines. It's a tremendous number. And build two new coal plants and one massive new export terminal because we're exporting coal. Coal's a great business, really a big business. And it's real power. It's in terms of power. There's really nothing like it.
19: $700 million will be spent to support coal-fired power plants. Lawyers delivering opening statements in the trial of a former Texas high school athlete who is accused of fatally stabbing a 17-year-old competitor from a rival team at a track meet. A prosecutor said Carmelo Anthony provoked Austin Metcalf before stabbing him in the chest. Anthony's lawyer says the teen was defending himself. News at townhall.com. The future of 60 Minutes at CBS News, unclear after longtime correspondent Scott Pelley was fired. Laura Witters has the report.
24: Scott Pelley's time at 60 Minutes is over. He's been fired from the program. CBS hired new management to monitor bias and make the show more fair and balanced. But that has not been sitting well with some longtime on-air and off-air employees. Bias has been an issue since the Dan Rather days. He was let go from CBS after a 60 Minutes piece back in 2004 about former President George W. Bush's service in the Texas Air National Guard. The story relied on unverified documents, and Rather was forced to apologize on air.
19: Tyco Fire Products, the manufacturer of firefighting foam that contaminated the water supply in northeast Wisconsin with PFAS chemicals for decades, has now agreed to a $10 million settlement with the state. More on these stories at townhall.com.
2: Good morning. 7:05 is the time on this Friday, and we will be talking about what's going on with Wake Up Alexandria. But first, Mark Anthony is going to be on the phone and talking about what's happening with the big monster trucks going on in Alexandria. What's happening with that, Mark?
0: Yeah, we are going to check in right now. I've got to set this up with a little action here. Yeah, the Monster Truck Nitro Tour is coming to the Viking Speedway. First time ever, and we have with us Mike Fonder, executive producer of the Monster Truck Nitro Tour. Are you on the road there, Mike?
1: Yeah, I am. I'm on the road getting ready to come to Minnesota.
0: So I know your area code. I don't necessarily recognize it. So where do you call home?
1: Well, you Minnesota people might hate me, but it's the home of the Green Bay Packers.
0: Oh, no, we're good. We're good. You know, we don't have any Super Bowl wins, so, you know, I'm jealous. But we love our Wisconsin people. Obviously, a big border battle for the X and other things, too. But Bunyan X. And so let's talk a little bit about this. I mean, this is going to feature two shows, isn't it?
1: Yes. We got a matinee show going on at 12 noon. Come early. The gates are going to be open at about 10, and our pit party runs from 10:30 to 11:30. That's your chance to meet and greet the superstars that drive the monster trucks, get up close and personal to the monster trucks. You can get autographs, take pictures, ask questions. So that goes on before the show. And then we kick off the first matinee show. We turn the horsepower loose at 12 noon. And then our second show will be 7 o'clock at night, and that's going to be a 5:30 to 6:30 pit party. And turning the horsepower loose at 7 o'clock with introduction to superstars, our opening ceremonies. And then the show goes like this. We have two wheel skills, wheelie contest for the monster trucks. And, of course, the crowd is going to be our judges, and we'll do a cheer-off. And then, of course, we're going to have a filler act, and then we're going to go side-by-side monster truck racing. And then, of course, we'll have an intermission. After that intermission, we'll come back with our other filler act, and then we'll have the wild and crazy monster truck freestyle to finish out the show. Great family, affordable show. Come on out, check it out. If you've never been to a monster truck show before, it's wild, it's crazy, it's loud. Flying 35, 40 feet in the air during the freestyle competition. And so it's a lot of fun.
0: Yeah, you're going to hear a lot of this, aren't you? So are you the announcer? I can tell you've got a lot of enthusiasm, a great voice. Are you someone who, as the executive producer, does some of the announcing too?
1: I do all the announcements.
0: I kind of figured, yeah. You've got it down. So it's going to be a great time. What do you think attracts people? My wife and I have been to the Monster Truck Nitro. It was down in Iowa when we were living there. I mean, people love it. There's so much excitement. It's great for all ages, isn't it?
1: Yes, it is. It's a big family. We always see mom and dad and the kids, but we see elderly people. We see people come that are, you know, grandma, grandpa. Sometimes they come as a whole family because monster trucks have been around for 51 years.
0: Wow.
1: So it's kind of a generational thing. I was brought to a show when I was a kid.
0: And you got hooked, didn't you, Mike?
1: What's that?
0: You got hooked then, didn't you?
1: Oh, yeah.
0: So, again, we want to let everyone know, again, two shows. This is tomorrow at the Viking Speedway, first time ever, coming up tomorrow, 12 noon, then a second show, 7 p.m. How can people get those tickets again?
1: They can get them at monstertrucktour.com, or they can simply get them right at the gate, cash or credit card.
0: All right.
1: You don't want to miss because we got a great lineup of monster trucks. The Wild Thing truck, it's out on display in town, I believe. And we've got the Monster Legendary truck, Monster Patrol, and Redneck Rampage, and Wicked Sickness. We have a husband and wife team. And we've got one great driver, of course, that people are going to want to come see in the Redneck Rampage truck, and that's Rod Schmidt. He drove the Gravedigger monster truck for 16 years on the Monster Jam tour, and they now wanted to come back independently. So come and check him out, him and his wife, husband and wife team. She drives Monster Patrol, and he'll be in Redneck Rampage. You want to see it.
0: So we've got the executive director of the Alexandria Lakes Area Chamber. It's Tara Bitson, and we also have with us Casey Johnson from the Legacy of the Lakes Museum. Can we set them up to drive one of these? No, I'm only kidding, but I'm sure they'd love it.
1: They show up, we might be able to get them a ride in the monster truck.
0: There you go, Tara. Oh. Yeah. Well, I know your husband loves... driving too, doesn't he?
3: We spend a lot of time at the Viking Speedway with the race car circuit. Yeah. So,
0: all right, Mike, we'll see you there.
1: Hey, you got to hear this. If you guys are willing to travel and you want to drive a monster truck, we have a monster truck driving school in North Carolina at the
0: Casey. There, a second career.
3: A second career. Yeah.
0: Thanks, Mike. I appreciate it. We'll see you out there.
1: The ground is already shaking.
0: Okay. All right. Thanks, buddy. Appreciate it. Again, Mike Fonder, executive producer of the Monster Truck Nitro Tour, coming up tomorrow. Hey, it's Wake Up Alexandria, too, isn't it?
2: It sure is.
0: Yeah. And with us, we have, as we said, Tara Bitson and Casey Johnson. A Wake Up Alexandria is going on today at the Legacy of the Lakes Museum, isn't it, Tara and Casey?
3: It is. Doors open 7:30 a.m. Head on over 205 3rd Avenue West. Legacy of the Lakes is our host for Wake Up Alexandria. And we'll also be recognizing our nonprofit of the day. And today that is the Friends of the Nature Trail.
0: Oh, I gotta love that. So this is your 20th anniversary at the Legacy of the Lakes Museum, Casey.
3: It is a big year. It is
0: a
3: really big year, so it seemed just kind of appropriate that we would, you know, try and host Wake Up. We've hosted it a few times in the past, once in the boathouse and then once again in the museum. And this year, again, it's in the museum. And, you know, it's a great way to get everybody into the museum and an opportunity to see what we have to offer this year. So our 20th season since opening those doors in 2006.
0: And you've been there about 6 years now.
3: This is my seventh season.
0: Seventh season.
3: I know. That's really crazy to think about.
0: Wow.
3: I was thinking about that the other day. And I'm like, oh my gosh.
2: Started when she was 12.
0: She did.
3: You guys are so nice to me.
0: But so you've got Family Fun Day coming up Sunday.
3: Yep. On Sunday. That's one of our big free events that we do. This is the sixth year of that event.
0: Yeah.
3: And that's an entirely free event. It starts 12 and it runs, the activities run until 3 p.m. And then at 3 p.m. there's a free concert for the kids from the Bazillions, and they do like kid friendly rock and roll. So that's an entirely free concert, free activities. The only thing that we have that's kind of a pay thing is that we do $5 hot dog baskets. So if you're hungry and you want to get lunch, you know, you get a drink and chips and a hot dog off the grill. Andy is grilling this year.
0: Okay.
3: He decided to take that on, and I said, if you want to do it, you can go ahead.
0: Nice.
3: I will stay away from the grill. That's not something anybody wants me touching.
0: Yeah.
3: So.
0: Well, it's going to be great weather this weekend for the whole family to come on out.
3: Yeah.
0: And we're going to have lots of sunshine on Sunday. So a perfect day to bring the whole family.
3: Perfect. Absolutely perfect day.
0: Yeah, for sure. And a lot of great concerts as well in your 20th season.
3: Yeah, so we have two concerts coming up this June. We've got the Honey Dogs on the 19th, and then we've got Jazz Women All-Stars on the 26th. Tickets are already on sale for those. You can even also get a season pass, too, for all of the concerts. And then we take a brief break in July because, of course, we have our boat show and fundraiser, and it just gets to be too much. But then we come back in August with... August 1st is a free concert with Tronzo Cannon.
0: Oh, that's
3: a Boats, Blues, and Barbecue throwback. Being that it's our 20th season, we wanted to throw it back to one of our earliest, before there was even a Gardens, we were throwing concerts on the campus. And then on August 7th, we'll be doing Mick Sterling is going to be doing his Born to Run Bruce Springsteen tribute.
0: He nails it, doesn't he?
3: That is just one where he's just like, he really sounds like Bruce Springsteen, so he does a great job with that show. So that'll be August 7th. So any of those tickets are on sale now via our website. You can also find links on our Facebook, too, or at the museum.
0: Okay. And, of course, Tara, you want to give us a little recap. What's going to go on all the fun today?
4: Yes, wake up Alexandria. I'm just sitting here admiring Casey, thinking she is young. She just had all that in her head, not a note with her, she remembers dates, she remembers everything. But yes, wake up Alexandria, open to everybody. Doors open at 7:30 a.m. Head on over, a dollar gets you in the door, and those dollars are given to our nonprofit of the day, Friends of the Nature Trail. There'll be time for networking, there'll be a breakfast presented by Legacy of the Lakes. There'll be some door prizes, and you'll hear a lot of great announcements of the things that are happening in the community, and we'll send you on your way at 8:30 a.m. with a pot of gold drawing, and that is currently valued at just about $5,000.
5: Wow. I have a feeling somebody's gonna get it today.
4: I have that feeling.
0: I do too.
5: Yeah. I think somebody's gonna get lucky today.
0: And here's a little Mick Sterling, too. Yeah.

0: You would think it was the boss.
1: It does. Yeah. And, you know, he brings that whole band with him. It's just like they fill the stage. It is just a great night in the gardens.
0: All right. Again, Wake Up Alexandria gets underway. 15 minutes. We'll let you both get on over. Yeah. So see you both. And again, at the Legacy of the Lakes Museum, 205 3rd Avenue West. Thanks, Tara. Always good to see you. Casey,
1: thank you.
0: Well.
1: Thanks for having us.

0: All right, and we are at 7:16. Mark will be returning here shortly. We'll have local and regional news on KXRA.
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0: And here's Mark with the news.
11: Yes, thank you, Jackson. It is 7:19. Coming up in this newscast, the Minnesota Board of Animal Health is monitoring the first U.S. case of the new world screwworm in 60 years, that case down in Texas. And Love, Inc. has their garage sale going on tomorrow at the Prime West Runestone Community Center. We'll talk to Executive Director Aaron Feltman, and some showers and thunderstorms will be possible coming up tonight across the area, followed by a hot, steamy weekend. We'll have more on those stories, but first, a motorcyclist has been critically injured following a crash with a deer in Otter Tail County. According to the Otter Tail County Sheriff's Office, earlier this week, they responded to the crash at the intersection of County Highway 14 and County Highway 49. The driver of that motorcycle reportedly suffered serious injuries, was taken to the hospital via LifeLink. There were no passengers on that motorcycle. And a reminder, don't forget, this weekend, motorists traveling along I-94 between Highway 79 near Evansville and the Otter Tail Grand County line will encounter those reduced speeds and one-lane traffic in each direction. MnDOT says as of Wednesday, westbound lanes are closed. Traffic will be directed onto the eastbound lanes while crews begin concrete resurfacing along westbound I-94. Until October, there will be one lane head-to-head traffic through that project area. For real-time traffic and travel info all around the state for other projects as well, just go to their website, 511mn.org. And with the upcoming retirement of Douglas County Sheriff Troy Wolberson in January, Douglas County will have a new sheriff. Chief Deputy Jason Peterson will be running for sheriff unopposed as no one else filed. Peterson has served as chief deputy since 2018. A new candidate will be elected to Douglas County District 2 as well because the incumbent, Tim Kalina, did not file. Two candidates have filed for that position, Julie Anderson, along with Joel A. Novak. Also, Douglas County Attorney Chad Larson will face a challenger in Stephen Knutson. And the Minnesota Board of Animal Health is closely monitoring the first U.S. case of the New World screwworm in 60 years in Texas. Senior veterinarian Katie Corneal says the flesh-eating parasite was found on a three-week-old calf.
12: It's definitely something that's worth maintaining awareness around. The fly itself does not fly very far, so we don't expect it to immediately fly all the way from Texas to here. But animals move, so animal movements are kind of the greatest risk that we think about.
11: Now, the doctor does say the screwworm's larval stage, or the maggot, eats the living flesh of warm-blooded animals. She says it can also infect dogs, cats, and other pets. Well, campfires are being banned at the Boundary Waters Canoe Area Wilderness in Ely through June 30th. Superior National Forest issued the ban due to the dry conditions and the risks of wildfires. This also includes charcoal grills, barbecues, coal and wood-burning stoves, gas and propane cook stoves are being allowed. And a University of Minnesota journalism professor says she's dismayed but not surprised that the Star Tribune is making staffing cuts. Professor Emerita Jane Kirtley says any workforce reductions can have a direct impact on the quality and quantity of the news coverage.
13: There's no way that you strengthen a media outlet by reducing the number of people that are working there. It's simple mathematics. I don't care how much they're trying to use AI or whatever the case might be. Ultimately, you have to have human beings there gathering news, vetting the stories, and creating the content.
11: The Star Tribune says the workforce reductions are part of a broader effort to adapt to changes in the media industry and reader habits. And Minnesota is among the top states where residents don't overspend on auto loans. That's according to a new report from WalletHub, which ranked Minnesota in third place. The report shows that Minnesotans use about 25% of their median income on auto loans. And Love, Inc. has a big garage sale going on set for tomorrow at the Prime West Runestone Community Center. The sale will go on from 7 a.m. to 3 p.m. You can fill a bag for just $5. Also, bring a food item to skip the lines and get in early tomorrow at 6:45 a.m. Executive Director Aaron Feltman says things have been busy.
14: Full swing there at the RCC, the new Prime West building there, and we have been sorting donations all morning or so. We opened the doors at 8 this morning, and people lined up, and we've got probably about, I would guess, around 30 volunteers that are there running carts, sorting everything, putting it out on tables. And
11: by the way, the drop-off started yesterday and will go on again today from 8 a.m. to 5 p.m. All proceeds will benefit Love, Inc., of Douglas County, along with Mercy Orphanage in India. And Let's Go Fishing is hosting their annual Fish Fry fundraiser set for tomorrow. That event will take place at the VFW tomorrow from 4 p.m. to 7 p.m. with a lot of great food, all for a great cause. Sonia Anderson of Let's Go Fishing says tickets are available.
15: You can get them at the door. We do have some at Ollie's. Any one of our board members have got tickets. I have some. So get a hold of any one of us, but they're $15. And if you're a volunteer, then they're $13. You know what? It pays to be a volunteer. Yeah.
11: By the way, all proceeds will support free fishing and pontoon trips for seniors, veterans, and youth. For more details on Let's Go Fishing, just go to their website. And this weekend is Take a Kid Fishing Weekend here in Minnesota. Minnesota DNR will host the event through this Sunday. Minnesotans 16 or older can fish without a license when accompanied by a child 15 or younger. The weekend will coincide with a pause, too, in fishing license sales as the DNR is transitioning data to a new electronic licensing system through this Monday. During this time, all anglers may fish without a license, while bag limits and other fishing season regulations do remain in effect. For more on that, go to the DNR website. And Minnesota has a new record for the longest caught trout. The Minnesota DNR reports that a 45.5-inch long trout was caught on Lake Superior back on May 5th by a man from Benson. This marks the fourth time that record has been reestablished since adding the species to the catch and release record program back in 2024. And a Minnesota baby has made him the winner of the 2026 Gerber photo search. Behind the baby, Cameron Chung is that special baby. His parents are Rachel Olson and Alden Chung of Minnesota. Cameron and his parents will be featured in Gerber's social media and marketing campaigns throughout the year. They'll also receive the contest $50,000 prize and a wardrobe for that growing boy. Gerber chose Cameron following a nationwide search that drew in thousands of entries. The soon-to-be one-year-old is described as a cheerful and giggly baby. Gerber says this year's photo search was not just a celebration of babies, but also the parents behind them. Well, Prince Celebration Week continues in Minneapolis, going on with the Celebration of Life 10th anniversary concert at the Armory. Kevin Curd of Meet Minneapolis says Morris Day and members of Prince's bands, The Revolution and The New Power Generation, are among the performers.
16: Those folks that you just mentioned and more, they're still playing. They're still touring. People truly enjoy that music, that Minneapolis sound that Prince helped put on the map. You know, some of those were there before him, but he really, you know, established that and spread it far and wide.
11: By the way, Prince's friends, Jimmy Jam and Terry Lewis, took part in a panel discussion, too, at the Hyatt Regency Hotel, along with at Paisley Park Studios. By the way, Prince was born back on June 7th of 1958. He would have been 68 this Sunday. And Minnesota Vikings head football coach Kevin O'Connell says the two-man quarterback competition is going well through the first 2 weeks of organized team activities. He says he doesn't take too much about what people think of the relationship between J.J. McCarthy and Kyler Murray.
17: Those things are always tough for me because I'm in it. I'm around it every day. Now there's an interpretation of those comments are going to be what they are. I would just say that in the room and the actual day-to-day, the dialogue between those guys, the interactions have been very professional. And even more so than that, it's just been a positive room. And I think Carson has a lot to do with that as the veteran in the room.
11: Now, the Vikings wrapped up their third and final OTA session of the week on Thursday. They'll have a mandatory mini camp set for next week. And that's a look at your news. I'm Mark Anthony.
0: Thank you, Mark. And we are at 7:31 right now, and we have a forecast on the way. 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
20: This is Weatherology. I'm meteorologist Jennifer Wojcicki with your Alexandria Lakes area forecast. Few scattered showers and storms possible late today. Otherwise, partial sunshine develops, a high around 80. Then for tonight, partly cloudy skies develop, a low near 56. Saturday, sunshine, a high around 86 degrees. Sunday, mostly sunny and breezy, a high around 89. Monday, chance for rain and storms, a high around 82. For KXRA, I'm meteorologist Jennifer Wojcicki.
0: Thank you, Jennifer. I'm seeing some sun right now, and the humidity has come down some to 88%. The dew point has risen, so the dew point is now 63 degrees. So it's on the muggy side there. 66 is our temp. Wind is out of the west at 3 miles an hour. And we're at 732. 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
23: This is MNN Sports. I'm Mike Grimm. The Vikings wrapped up their organized team activities for the week yesterday. Head coach Kevin O'Connell was asked about J.J. McCarthy's comments last week on the competition with Kyler Murray. O'Connell says he's not going to concern himself with words.
24: What actually matters is what I care about. Did we take the right footwork on a play? Did we have our eyes in the right spot? Did we make a protection call against one of Flo's blitz looks? Did we do our jobs to manufacture the starting point and potential path to success for the offense? And there's enough that goes into that that I don't have a ton of space left over for who says what and how they say it.
23: O'Connell says the quarterback room is competitive, and he is seeing guys trying to help each other be better, and that's the entire goal of the competition. The Vikings have mandatory minicamp next week. The Lynx got a record performance from guard Olivia Miles. She became the first WNBA rookie to ever hit 8 3-point shots in a game, and she did so in a gutty 87-84 win, scoring 28 points.
25: You know, I knew my shot was off the past couple games, and couldn't lose my confidence. You know, me and Max shoot together all the time, and she's always in my ear, and my coaches are always in my ear. Just be confident when I shoot it. So I wasn't going to force it downhill. You know, I was going to take what they were giving me, and luckily it was going in tonight.
23: Minnesota improved to a league best 8-2. They'll host Seattle tomorrow. The Twins gave up an unearned run in the sixth and two earned runs in the ninth. They lost to Kansas City in a rain-delayed game last night at Target Field 8-6. Manager Derek Shelton.
26: Frustrating loss. I mean, we have six walks. We make errors. We cannot give away either extra bases with walks, and we definitely can't give away extra outs.
23: The Twins had four solo homers, including two from Cody Clemens. The AAA Saints got three homers from Matt Wallner. They beat Indianapolis 7-4. And wild forward Marcus Foligno won the NHL's King Clancy Award, given to a player who does a lot for others, and he's raised a lot of money for cancer research.
27: At the end of the day, it's just to raise awareness, raise funds, and I'm proud of myself, but mostly the people that I'm surrounded by in this great hockey community.
23: This is MNN Sports.
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4: 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I'm Dr. Catherine Albrecht, back with some alarming new findings on perfume after this.
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0: We will be drawing a name from this week's birthdays, and somebody's going to win a birthday dining certificate at B&C's. Yeah.
1: That's a biggie.
0: Right? 762-8167. Thanks so much for calling. 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
2: Good morning.
0: Hi.
2: I would like to wish a happy 50th wedding anniversary to Blaine and Jolene Albert of Miltona.
1: Mm, boy, that's a biggie.
0: Nice.
2: That is a biggie. That's quite a lot of years together.
1: Yeah.
2: Have a blessed day.
0: Thanks, you
2: Bye
0: too.
2: Now.
1: Yeah.
2: Bye.
1: Wow.
0: Very
1: 50
0: cool.
1: years.
0: Yeah. 762-8167. And somebody almost as close there got a note that said, I want to wish my parents, Gail Schultz and Greg Dahlgren, a happy 45th anniversary tomorrow, Saturday, June 6th. And also today, a happy 8th birthday to niece Emily Hartzell. And that's today. And lots of love from Tara, Jeff, Ross, Elsie, and Cora Anderson.
1: Oh,
0: yeah.
1: Very nice.
0: 762-8167. If you've got a birthday or anniversary in your life, you want to send along some happy thoughts. Thanks for calling. You're on the Birthday Club.
3: Good morning.
0: Good morning.
3: I'd like to wish a happy birthday to the newest Moss family. My great grandson was born Wednesday.
1: Wow,
3: Matthew Boss.
1: Oh, love it.
0: Very nice.
1: Yeah. Yeah. I can tell you're beaming right now. I can tell over the phone. You're proud. Great grandpa.
3: The whole family is pretty proud of that.
0: Yeah.
3: Thank
0: doubt.
3: You.
1: Yeah. Thanks, Bob. Congrats.
0: Yeah.
3: Thank you.
0: Yeah. He's always got a smile, but you can tell it's a little wider this morning.
1: Yeah, absolutely. Yeah.
0: 762-8167. Birthdays, anniversaries today, Saturday, Sunday. Thanks for calling. This is the Birthday Club. You're on the air.
4: I'd like to wish Joey Peterson a happy birthday today. And Cindy Teeley.
1: Okay. Nice. Well, thanks for the call.
4: These are from Gwen. Thank you.
1: Yeah, thank you, Gwen.
0: And thanks for calling today. You're on the Birthday Club.
5: Good morning.
0: Good morning.
5: Birthday wishes today to Mary Ann Schlosser. And tomorrow, anniversary wishes to Paul and Devona Bendel. Mm. And on Sunday, birthday wishes to Tony Bordeaux.
1: Wow, that's a lot of them. Thank you. Yeah,
0: thank
1: great
0: you.
1: Hearing all those.
5: Yeah, thank you.
0: Yeah, thanks for calling. 762-8167 is the number to call for the birthday wishes and anniversaries. What's on your mind this morning on the Birthday Club?
5: I would like to wish Heather Botner a very happy birthday on the 7th on Sunday, along with her twin sister, Megan.
1: Wow.
5: They're going to be 36 already.
1: Yeah, twins. Oh. That's fun.
5: Yep.
1: Thanks.
5: And both short. Really short, like their mom. Have a good weekend.
1: Yeah.
0: Thank you.
1: Thank you. That's cute.
0: Yeah. Just wanted to throw that in there.
1: Yeah.
0: Also very short. Thanks for calling today. You're on the Birthday Club.
6: Yeah. I would like to wish my good friend, B. Koval, a happy birthday on Sunday.
0: B. Koval, well, thanks for the call today.
6: Thank you.
0: Yeah, have a good day. Bye.
1: Wow, that's a lot of them.
0: Right? And there's lots more. I've been kind of checking them off. There's still a good list.
1: Mm.
0: But we'll wait for a few more phone calls. Do you have anybody on your list you want to talk about?
1: Anybody famous?
0: Famous, yeah.
1: Yeah. My wife, I talk about her a lot.
0: You do talk about her. That's
1: so
0: true.
1: So on Sunday, June 7th,
0: Tracy
1: Anderson has a birthday.
0: Nice.
1: So, yeah. My grandpa, Freddie, was also June 7th. And I knew because I loved my grandpa and he was gone. And when Tracy came into my life, I mean, I've known her since she was a baby.
0: Yeah.
1: We went to the same church. But when I moved back home from Missouri and got reconnected with her and knowing her birthday was June 7th and my grandpa, who I loved, June 7th, I thought, that's a sign. So, anyway.
0: And of course, you married a much younger woman.
1: Yeah. 2 years younger. Yeah.
0: 762-8167, birthdays, anniversaries. That's what we're talking about right now at KXO.

0: Okay. And you do have some famous people to talk
1: about.
0: I do,
1: actually. So let's see here. Where do I begin? Grammy Award-winning singer Don Reed is 81. He's from the group The Statler Brothers.
0: Oh.

0: that's the Statler brothers with Flowers on the Ball. So he's 81 today.
1: Oh, nice.
0: Yeah.
1: Still singing, too, I think.
0: Yeah.
1: Those guys.
0: Yeah, for sure. Also, sax, jazz saxophonist, Kenny G, 70 today. Hard to believe.
1: Yeah.
0: His real name is Kenneth Gorlick. That's why he goes by Kenny G.
1: Kenny G, yes.
0: Also, let's see here, Mark Wahlberg, actor and former singer. He was with a group, of course, New Kids on the Block. Here is a little bit of Mark Wahlberg, too.

Yeah, happy birthday to Mark, singer, rapper, 55, and Brian McKnight. He's had a lot of great hits over the years. He is 57 today. Here's Back at One.

0: slippery.
1: Yeah, great singer, Brian McKnight, nice. 57 today.
2: And if you have birthday or anniversary wishes to pass along, the phone number is 762-8167. And I'll be happy to take your call of whoever wishes you're passing along there. I guess I could get started on this list. And again, feel free to interrupt at 762-8167. Joey Meyer of Hoffman has a birthday today, June the 5th. So does Harold Tennis and Roxanne Sweetwater. 20 today.
1: Wow.
2: The little girl's growing up.
1: Yeah, huh? For sure. Proud dad there, too.
2: Right. Joanna Mason, happy birthday today. Happy 59th anniversary to Francis and Lorraine Kahn. Jay Lutgers, happy birthday on this Friday, June 5th. Also to Marilyn Kahn of Lowry. Father Steve Binsfield has a birthday today. And Nancy and Scott Abrahamson will be celebrating an anniversary. Maybe they already did. Maybe they're waiting till tomorrow. Who knows? Okay, and then we're on to Saturday. But first, we'll take this call. Thank you for calling the Birthday Club.
3: Hi. I'd like to wish a very happy birthday to my daughter-in-law, Joanna Mason.
2: All right. Thank you very much.
1: Happy birthday, yeah. Hope you have a good weekend.
3: Thank you. Mm-hmm. Bye-bye.
2: Bye. And then we are on to Saturday, June 6th. Tomorrow we heard about Greg Dahlgren and Gail Schultz, their 45th. Glenn and Mary Lou Klimek having an anniversary tomorrow. Sam Larson will be 41. Mike Turner and Tom Ziegelman will have birthdays tomorrow. Mason Moore, 24 years old tomorrow. Happy birthday on Saturday to Dennis Hilmer, Sharon Kuhn, Tom Ziegelman. We already said that. He's in here twice. Must be special. Kayla Bitson Olson will be 27 tomorrow. Brad Breha has a birthday tomorrow. That's how you say that, right?
1: Oh, absolutely. Yeah.
2: Okay.
1: Yeah. Good
2: Kevin
1: guy.
2: Kevin Sullivan, Greg Serum, and Mason Koval has a birthday on Saturday. Okay. Sunday, June 7th. Happy 40th anniversary to Randy and Gretchen Risley. Stephanie King has a birthday, and then Kaylin Kep from Kep's Corner there. A happy anniversary to Roger and Suzanne Johnson on Sunday, June 7th. Also, happy birthday to Heather Frizzell and Rick Paulson and Brian Hoppy and Sierra Chermack will be 21.
1: Wow.
2: I think that's everybody we've got. We mentioned Tracy, of course.
1: Yeah.
2: And also heard about Tony Bordeaux and the short twins, Heather and Megan.
1: Funny.
2: That's the list that I have. Nice. Anybody else on yours?
1: I think we got everyone.
2: Well, very good. Okay, we are back with trivia on KXRA after this.
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2: So I rummaged around in the bucket with all of the names in there for the birthday drawing.
1: Okay.
2: And guess who wins? The Short twins.
1: Is that right? Right?
2: Heather and Megan Bonner.
1: Oh, that's funny.
2: Yeah.
1: What are the odds? Pretty cool.
2: So they will have that dining certificate from BNC's Cafe, and we appreciate them sponsoring our birthday club.
1: Mm-hmm.
2: And now it is time for trivia, and on this Friday, it is a $10 gift certificate from 6th and Broadway Clothing and Decor. 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Phone number is 762-8167.
1: All right, that question, on this date in history, in what year U.S. Senator Robert F. Kennedy was shot by an assassin while campaigning for the Democratic U.S. presidential nomination in California? What year was that?
2: Okay.
1: Yeah. 762-8167, 762-8167. So I've read a lot about not only the John F. Kennedy assassination and conspiracy, but there's a lot, too, with Robert F. Kennedy.
2: Really?
1: They got rid of the evidence. Why would you not keep the evidence, but they destroyed it, got rid of it so quickly that it makes you think, you know.
2: Well, if you know when Robert F. Kennedy was shot, what year that was, because it was on this date, give us a call, 762-8167.
1: Yeah, so I'm going to give you, being the lines aren't lighting up, was it A, 1966, B, 1967, or C, 1968? What do you think? A, B, or C, 66, 67, or 68? When Senator Robert F. Kennedy was shot and killed by an assassin, Sirhan Sirhan, he was arrested, of course, for that attack, still serving.
2: Will you be a lifeline?
1: No, sorry about that. Do you want to be one?
2: I could be.
1: Okay.
2: All right, thank you for calling. What's your answer this morning?
9: 1968.
1: Final answer?
9: Job. Yes.
1: Not without any hesitation, you are absolutely correct, boy. That was a turbulent year, wasn't it?
9: Yes, it was.
1: Yeah. All right. Who is this, please?
9: Larry Hydale.
1: All right. Way to go, Larry.
2: Yeah, good
1: so
2: job.
1: Appreciate that. Good going. You can pick that up any Monday through Friday from 8 to 5. Enjoy your day, okay?
9: Okay. Bye-bye.
2: Yeah, thanks, Larry.
1: Thank you.
2: Very good.
1: So I am going to play just a little bit of the coverage.
10: Major D reported that Senator Kennedy had been shot.
11: He's been shot?
10: That's right.
11: I just heard this crackling noise and was shaking violently, and I thought I was being electrocuted. That was my impression.
12: Senator Kennedy has been shot. Is that possible? Is that possible?
13: I saw him laying on the ground. I knew that he wasn't going to live.
14: Everybody else, just please stay back. Just a doctor, come right here.
15: 25 and a half hours after he is shot at 1:44 a.m. on June 6, Robert Kennedy dies. Immediately following the shooting.
2: Wow.
1: Yeah, isn't that wild? I know Robert F. Kennedy Jr. has met with Sirhan Sirhan, and he doesn't think he did it.
2: Okay.
1: I mean, a lot of people, they talk about MK Ultra and people being programmed to do things. And because the way the angle of he certainly had a gun in his hand, but was he the one who fired
2: the fatal shot? Right.
1: Yeah, that's the point. So anyway.
2: Still unknown then.
1: Well, obviously, Sirhan is in jail for his assassination, but some would contend there's more to that story, just like the John F. Kennedy. A lot of people believe there's more to than
2: There's a ton of those. Marilyn Monroe, a bunch of different ones,
1: Well, even Martin Luther King Jr., I did a research paper on it, and so there's still some of the family of Martin Luther King Jr. don't believe that, you know, the true story, there's more to that story, too.
2: Mm-hmm.
1: That, what a turbulent time that era during the 60s.
2: For sure. 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
1: Well, it is 7:58. These are some of those news headlines. A motorcyclist has been critically injured following a crash with a deer in Ottertail County. And with the upcoming retirement of Douglas County Sheriff Troy Wolverson in January, Douglas County will have a new sheriff as Chief Deputy Jason Peterson. It will be running unopposed as no one else filed. And Let's Go Fishing is hosting their annual Fish Fry fundraiser tomorrow at the VFW from 4 to 7. More on those stories and many others coming your way next hour.
16: 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He never did like those books. Let Gary come to you. Yeah.

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1: News this hour from Town Hall. I'm John Scott. Israel's Air Force has struck parts of southern Lebanon, and the military issued evacuation warnings for 9 villages. Lebanon's state news agency reports 6 people killed. The strikes came after Hezbollah rejected a ceasefire agreement demanding a complete Israeli withdrawal. The war is threatening efforts to end the Iran conflict. President Trump wants to boost America's coal industry.
2: President Trump is announcing a major investment in the coal industry as the administration moves to expand domestic energy production and strengthen America's energy independence.
3: As a result of the $700 million investment that I'm announcing today, we will protect 14 coal plants and 42 coal mines. It's a tremendous number. And build 2 new coal plants and 1 massive new export terminal, because we're exporting coal. Coal's a great business, really a big business, and it's real power. It's in terms of power, there's really nothing like it.
2: Willie Nelson, The White House.
1: Chinese leader Xi Jinping travels to North Korea next week. It will be his first visit in years. In Sri Lanka, a deadly blaze in a nursing home.
4: Fire at an unregistered nursing home in western Sri Lanka has killed at least 12 people and injured 8 others. Police say the fire started late Wednesday at the home for the elderly in Angurawa Tota town. 51 residents were rescued, including people with mental illnesses. The director of the home has been arrested on suspicion of causing deaths through negligence. An investigation is underway. The facility was overcrowded, housing 71 people in a space meant for about 15. Officials had previously warned the management to follow laws and guidelines. I'm Karen Shamas.
1: More of these stories from townhall.com.
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1: The Kennedy Center removing references to President Trump.
6: This move comes after a federal judge ruled that the Trump references were added illegally. A Thursday memo to staff from the Kennedy Center's Office of General Counsel says email signatures, letterhead, and other documents must reflect the name as the John F. Kennedy Center for the Performing Arts, or Kennedy Center. The changes must be completed by June 12th.
1: That's correspondent Andrew Stewart. Meanwhile, the judge has also blocked the Trump administration from closing the venue for major renovations planned for July. President Trump announcing the water has begun refilling the recently renovated Lincoln Memorial reflecting pool. Live video showed water accumulating in the center of the basin, with workers and trucks still inside the pool. The president says the pool has been painted American flag blue. News at townhall.com. Mortgage rates in the U.S. have fallen.
7: Mortgage buyer Freddie Mac says the average rate on a 30-year mortgage fell this week to 6.48%. This decline comes a week after the average rate hit its highest level in 9 months. Mortgage rates have been mostly trending higher as oil prices and expectations for higher inflation have increased due to the war with Iran. That's pushed up the long-term bond yields that lenders use as a guide to pricing home loans. While average long-term mortgage rates remain lower than they were at this time last year, their upward trend has weighed on home sales this year. I'm Alex Vega.
1: The Trump administration's push to expand oil and gas development in Alaska facing a new test today. That's when the latest lease sale is set for the Arctic National Wildlife Refuge. A coalition of conservation group sent a letter to oil company leaders ahead of the sale, urging them to stay away and citing such risks as ongoing litigation around the leasing program. More at townhall.com.
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9: This is Weatherology. I'm meteorologist Jennifer Wojcicki with your Alexandria Lakes area forecast. A few scattered showers and storms possible late today. Otherwise, partial sunshine develops, a high around 80. Then for tonight, partly cloudy skies develop, a low near 56. Saturday, sunshine, a high around 86 degrees. Sunday, mostly sunny and breezy, a high around 89. Monday, chance for rain and storms, a high around 82. For KXRA, I'm meteorologist Jennifer Wojcicki.
0: Sunny this morning, 68 is our current temperature. It's a little muggy with that dew point at 63 degrees, and wind is east at 3 miles an hour. Barometer steady, 29.79, and sunset will be at 9:07. We're at 6 minutes after 8 o'clock. 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
0: And here is Mark with the news.
16: Yes, thank you, Jackson. It is 8:07. Happy Friday. Coming up in this newscast, the Minnesota Board of Animal Health is monitoring the first U.S. case of the new world screwworm in 60 years, that case down in Texas. And Love, Inc. has their garage sale going on tomorrow at the Prime West Runestone Community Center. We'll talk to Executive Director Aaron Feltman, and some showers and thunderstorms will be possible coming up tonight across the area, followed by a hot, steamy weekend. We'll have more on those stories, but first, a motorcyclist has been critically injured following a crash with a deer in Otter Tail County. According to the Otter Tail County Sheriff's Office, earlier this week, they responded to the crash at the intersection of County Highway 14 and County Highway 49. The driver of that motorcycle reportedly suffered serious injuries, was taken to the hospital via LifeLink. There were no passengers on that motorcycle. And a reminder, don't forget, this weekend, motorists traveling along I-94 between Highway 79 near Evansville and the Otter Tail Grand County line will encounter those reduced speeds and one-lane traffic in each direction. MnDOT says as of Wednesday, westbound lanes are closed. Traffic will be directed onto the eastbound lanes while crews begin concrete resurfacing along westbound I-94. Until October, there will be one-lane head-to-head traffic through that project area. For real-time traffic and travel info all around the state, for other projects as well, just go to their website, 511mn.org. And with the upcoming retirement of Douglas County Sheriff Troy Wolberson in January, Douglas County will have a new sheriff. Chief Deputy Jason Peterson will be running for sheriff unopposed as no one else filed. Peterson has served as chief deputy since 2018. A new candidate will be elected to Douglas County District 2 as well because the incumbent, Tim Kalina, did not file. Two candidates have filed for that position, Julie Anderson, along with Joel A. Novak. Also, Douglas County Attorney Chad Larson will face a challenger in Stephen Knutson. And the Minnesota Board of Animal Health is closely monitoring the first U.S. case of the New World screwworm in 60 years in Texas. Senior veterinarian Katie Corneal says the flesh-eating parasite was found on a three-week-old calf.
17: It's definitely something that's worth maintaining awareness around. The fly itself does not fly very far, so we don't expect it to immediately fly all the way from Texas to here. But animals move, so animal movements are kind of the greatest risk that we think about.
16: Now, the doctor does say the screwworm's larval stage, or the maggot, eats the living flesh of warm-blooded animals. She says it can also infect dogs, cats, and other pets. Well, campfires are being banned at the Boundary Waters Canoe Area Wilderness in Ely through June 30th. Superior National Forest issued the ban due to the dry conditions and the risks of wildfires. This also includes charcoal grills, barbecues, coal and wood-burning stoves, gas and propane cook stoves are being allowed. And a University of Minnesota journalism professor says she's dismayed but not surprised that the Star Tribune is making staffing cuts. Professor Emerita Jane Kirtley says any workforce reductions can have a direct impact on the quality and quantity of the news coverage.
18: There's no way that you strengthen a media outlet by reducing the number of people that are working there. It's simple mathematics. I don't care how much they're trying to use AI or whatever the case might be. Ultimately, you have to have human beings there gathering news, vetting the stories, and creating the content.
16: The Star Tribune says the workforce reductions are part of a broader effort to adapt to changes in the media industry and reader habits. And Minnesota is among the top states where residents don't overspend on auto loans. That's according to a new report from Wallet Hub, which ranked Minnesota in third place. The report shows that Minnesotans use about 25% of their median income on auto loans. And Love, Inc. has a big garage sale going on set for tomorrow at the Prime West Runestone Community Center. The sale will go on from 7 a.m. to 3 p.m. You can fill a bag for just $5. Also, bring a food item to skip the lines and get in early tomorrow at 6:45 a.m. Executive Director Aaron Feltman says things have been busy.
19: Full swing there at the RCC, the new Prime West building there. And we have been sorting donations all morning or so. We opened the doors at 8 this morning and people lined up, and we've got probably about, I would guess, around 30 volunteers that are there running carts, sorting everything, putting it out on tables. And
16: by the way, the drop-off started yesterday and will go on again today from 8 a.m. to 5 p.m. All proceeds will benefit Love, Inc. of Douglas County, along with Mercy Orphanage in India. And Let's Go Fishing is hosting their annual Fish Fry fundraiser set for tomorrow. That event will take place at the VFW tomorrow from 4 p.m. to 7 p.m. with a lot of great food, all for a great cause. Sonia Anderson of Let's Go Fishing says tickets are available.
20: You can get them at the door. We do have some at Ollie's. Any one of our board members have got tickets. I have some. So get a hold of any one of us, but they're $15. And if you're a volunteer, then they're $13. You know what? It pays to be a volunteer. Yeah.
16: By the way, all proceeds will support free fishing and pontoon trips for seniors, veterans, and youth. For more details on Let's Go Fishing, just go to their website. And this weekend is Take a Kid Fishing Weekend here in Minnesota. Minnesota DNR will host the event through this Sunday. Minnesotans 16 or older can fish without a license when accompanied by a child 15 or younger. The weekend will coincide with a pause, too, in fishing license sales as the DNR is transitioning data to a new electronic licensing system through this Monday. During this time, all anglers may fish without a license, while bag limits and other fishing season regulations do remain in effect. For more on that, go to the DNR website. And Minnesota has a new record for the longest caught trout. The Minnesota DNR reports that a 45.5-inch long trout was caught on Lake Superior back on May 5th by a man from Benson. This marks the fourth time that record has been reestablished since adding the species to the catch and release record program back in 2024. And the National Weather Service says scattered thunderstorms are expected later on today with risk for severe hail and wind with any stronger storms that may develop. Much hotter weather is possible for the middle of next week with heat index values of near 100 possible. By the way, high on Sunday should be near 90. That is not a record. The record high for Sunday is 95. And Minnesota Vikings head football coach Kevin O'Connell says the two-man quarterback competition is going well through the first 2 weeks of organized team activities. He says he doesn't take too much about what people think of the relationship between J.J. McCarthy and Kyler Murray.
3: Those things are always tough for me because I'm in it. I'm around it every day. Now there's an interpretation of those comments are going to be what they are. I would just say that in the room and the actual day-to-day, the dialogue between those guys, the interactions have been very professional. And even more so than that, it's just been a positive room. And I think Carson has a lot to do with that as the veteran in the room.
16: Now, the Vikings wrapped up their third and final OTA session of the week on Thursday. They'll have a mandatory mini camp set for next week. And that's a look at your news. I'm Mark Anthony.
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22: We appreciate the sponsorship of our boosters of Cardinal sports coverage all throughout the 2025-26 school year here on KXRA. I am DMAC, Dave McClurg. We will have one more week of Alexandria Cardinal sports reports, and that's next Monday through Friday. And we'll have the regular schedule with the full reports in the morning around 8:20 and then around 5:35 in the afternoon. And then we'll have the abbreviated 90-second Cardinal sports report as part of our KXRA noon news hour around 12:15 p.m. Let's give a shout-out now to one of our boosters of Cardinal sports programming throughout the school year, and that's Viking Bank, a locally owned and operated community bank proudly serving Alexandria, Ashby, Brandon, and the surrounding areas. 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Again, thanks to Viking Bank in Alexandria, Ashby, and Brandon for being on board as a booster of our Alexandria Cardinals sports coverage. The state tournament participation for two members of the Alexandria boys tennis team took place yesterday when Nathan Cook and Donovan Rozu were able to play a couple of matches in the state class AA individual tournament as part of the doubles bracket at the Baseline Tennis Center in Minneapolis. The Alexandria duo was paired up against a doubles team from Edina in the first round. Thomas Laux and Joshua Latour from Edina High School were able to prevail in straight sets there, winning over Donovan Rozu and Nathan Cook 6-3, 6-1. That put Donovan Rozu and Nathan Cook into the consolation bracket, where they had the chance to compete yesterday afternoon with the doubles team from St. Thomas Academy, Drew Lindstrom and Bruce Sanborn. Now, in that particular match, the doubles teams each split the first two sets, as the Lindstrom-Sanborn doubles team won the first set by a score of 6-4. Donovan Rozu and Nathan Cook came back, and they prevailed in set 2, 6-3. And with consolation bracket play, if you do split the first two sets, the third set is done by a super point tiebreaker. And there, Drew Lindstrom and Bruce Sanborn were able to prevail 10 points to 6. So the Lindstrom-Sanborn team from STA is back at the Baseline Tennis Center today to continue competition in the consolation bracket. And Donovan Rozu and Nathan Cook end up wrapping up their season by playing the two matches at state yesterday. The exciting part is that they are both going to be returning to help out Nick Jansen's Alexandria boys tennis team next spring. Donovan Rozu is a member of the Alexandria Area High School class of 2027, so he will be in his final weeks as a senior next spring playing on the tennis courts for Alexandria. And Nathan Cook, being a member of the class of 2028, will be moving into his junior year at Alexandria Area High School next spring. So congratulations to both Nathan Cook and Donovan Rozu on their participation in the class AA boys tennis state tournament yesterday. Yesterday was the first day of the state track and field championships, and among the athletes that had the opportunity to compete was sophomore Micah Kitzman from the Alexandria boys track and field team. I had the opportunity to visit with Micah last month as he was one of our guests for an edition of the Cardinal Athlete Profile interview series. That conversation aired on KXRA back in the middle part of May. We were scheduled to do an interview with Micah and one of his teammates, fellow sophomore Adrian Miles, But Adrian, unfortunately, was a bit under the weather at the end of the week there, so we didn't have the chance to visit. But we did have the one-on-one conversation with Micah Kitzman from the Alexandria Boys Track and Field team. And one of the questions that I asked was for him to share with the listeners the events that he typically competes in, and then a follow-up question including what he would consider his own specialty event. Again, this is Micah Kitzman, sophomore with the Alexandria Boys Track and Field team.
2: So usually on a normal, typical meet, my events would be the 110-meter hurdles, the 300-meter hurdles, and then long jump and triple jump.
4: And would you consider any of those four your specialty event, or do you feel that you've got enough balance that you're doing pretty well in all four?
2: I'd say I got a pretty good balance. I would say 110 hurdles and then just both jumps I enjoy the most.
22: Some comments there from Alexandria Area High School sophomore Micah Kitzman. And in one of those jumps, he was able to qualify out of Section 8 AAA and move on to the state championships, where he had the opportunity to compete yesterday. Micah Kitzman was able to earn all-state distinction with his ninth place finish in the triple jump. He ended up having a triple jump performance of 44 feet, 0.5 inches, and again, that merited a ninth place finish, and as a result, Alexandria was able to earn one team point for Micah's ninth place finish in the triple jump. Now, one of Micah's teammates, the aforementioned Adrian Miles, was also able to compete in the State Track and Field Championships yesterday. He was able to perform in the shot put. Ultimately, he would earn all-state distinction. He had a personal best put yesterday in the state championships, and when he did that, he was able to break his own school record along the way, because this season, Adrian Miles has been able to set the school record in both the shot put and the discus. His personal best shot put yesterday was 60 feet, 9 1/4 inches. That earned him a third place finish in Class AAA. And for Alexandria, that means 8 team points overall. And for Adrian Miles, all-state distinction in the shot put. Now, Adrian will have the opportunity to compete in the finals in discus tomorrow in Class AAA. And he's looking to earn all-state honors in that event. He is the Section 8 AAA champion in the discus, as he had a toss of 183 feet, 10 inches to win that section championship. And ironically, when he competes tomorrow, he's going to be in the same venue that he was in last Saturday when the second day of the section championships took place, and that was in the stadium at St. Michael Albertville High School. Also set to compete tomorrow for the Alexandria Boys Track and Field team, Adrian Miles' teammate Cole Kronfelt. Cole Kronfelt was able to qualify for state in the discus, besting a performance standard that he was able to exceed. His section performance was 115 feet 10 inches last weekend at St. Michael Albertville High School. So he'll compete at state in the discus tomorrow. So Alexandria will have two athletes in the discus looking to earn some team points. And then we wish Jake and Miller good luck tomorrow, as he'll be competing in the finals of the 1600-meter run. He was able to play second in Section 8 AAA to punch his ticket for the state championships in the 1600 meters. The Alexandria girls track and field team had a number of athletes that were able to compete yesterday in various events. The Cardinals' Peyton Kaur was able to compete in the 200 meters. She ended up with a time in the preliminaries of 26.12 seconds. That was 21st overall. Now, to move out of the preliminaries and onto the finals in different events, you need to finish in the top nine. So, Peyton Kaur, congratulations. Wrapping up your prep career with a 21st place performance in Class AAA in the 200 meters. Also, senior Ellie Homelvig was able to compete in a couple of events yesterday. She ended up placing 19th in the preliminaries in the 300-meter hurdles. Her time yesterday was 47.11 seconds. And then she competed to a 15th place finish in the high jump, clearing the besting her jump of 4 feet 10 inches. She was able to qualify for state by going 5 feet in the high jump last weekend in Section 8 AAA. But again, Ellie Homovig was able to compete twice at state yesterday. Unfortunately, she will not move on to compete on Saturday, but still, to make state in two different events in your final year of being a Cardinal track and field athlete, most worthy achievement for Ellie Homovig from the Alexandria girls track and field team. Sophomore Emma Basson was able to compete in the 800-meter run yesterday, and she competed to a 15th-place finish in the preliminaries. Her performance in sections last week was around 2:19.5, and she bettered that yesterday. But again, the competition at the state level gets to be pretty serious. And her time yesterday in the prelims in the 800 meters was 2 minutes 17.56 seconds. So she shaved her section performance time by about 2 seconds. But again, that merited her a 15th place performance in prelims. The top nine go on to the finals in the 800 meters on Saturday. Now, Emma Basson is set to compete tomorrow in the 4x8 relay, which includes teammates Izzy Nye, Kate Yonner, and Mila Warzeka. And then you also have alternates Satori Halby and Ainsley Lehman that are available for the 4x8 relay in case something would happen with the other four that made up the relay that was able to exceed a time standard last weekend in sections. I believe it ended up being a fifth-place performance for the Cardinals 4x8 relay, but because Alexandria was able to meet or exceed that state qualifying time standard, you actually have five different relays in the 4x8 out of Section 8 of Class AAA that were able to move on to the state level. So we wish good luck to the Alexandria athletes that will be competing tomorrow. The finals in Class AAA are set to begin around 3:30 in the afternoon at the St. Michael Albertville High School Stadium. The state baseball tournament will start next Thursday at various sites around the state. Earlier this week, Brandon Evansville was able to punch its ticket to state by winning the Section 6A championship. The Perham Yellow Jackets were able to punch their ticket to state by winning the Section 8AA baseball title earlier this week. Among the teams joining those two at state include St. Cloud Cathedral in Class AA, Section 6. The Crusaders ended up winning the section championship yesterday, 2-1 over Foley to claim the section title. In Section 8 AAA, Ricori was able to get it done and won yesterday. The Spartans prevailed over the Wilmer Cardinals 4-1 in the Section 8 AAA championship game, and so Ricori will represent the Central Lakes Conference in the state baseball tournament next week as champions in Section 8 AAA. Meanwhile, in Class 4A Section 8, we have a new champion in the section, and they're one of the newcomers in the section. Congratulations to the Monticello Magic. Monticello went into yesterday's section championship round at Springer's Park in Cold Spring, needing two victories over Moorhead. Moorhead, by virtue of its 6-1 victory in Monticello on Tuesday, was sitting in the catbird seat, needing just one victory over Monticello yesterday to move on to state for a second consecutive year. However, the Magic were able to wave the wands yesterday, and they were able to claim a victory to stave off elimination by a score of 6-4. So that meant a winner-take-all section championship game, and the Monticello Magic were able to beat Moorhead a second time by a final score of 4-3. So Monticello, in terms of enrollment, the smallest school out of those in Class 4A Section 8 baseball, ends up being the team winning the section championship. So now the Magic will have the opportunity to compete at the St. Paul Saints home, CHS Field in downtown St. Paul, next Thursday. The Minnesota State High School League's Fast Pitch Softball State Tournament concludes today. It's Championship Friday at Jane Sage Cole Stadium on the campus of the University of Minnesota in Southeast Minneapolis. Now, the order of the championship games has the bigger schools playing earlier in the day because of the possibility of some of those involved schools having commencement later today. Most of the metro area schools are holding commencements throughout the week here. A lot of the outstate Minnesota schools have already held commencement for the class of 2026. So the big school state championship starts championship Friday at Jane Sage Cole Stadium with Bloomington Jefferson, the number 3 seed in Class 4A, challenging top-seeded Forest Lake. Jefferson is into the state championship game for a second consecutive year. They finished runner-up to Champlain Park last spring. We're guaranteed a new state Class 3A softball champion because last year's title holders, the Ricori Spartans, did not make it back. St. Francis, the number 5 seed, will challenge the second seed, the Byron Bears. That game is scheduled to begin this morning around 11:30. Byron is back into a championship Friday for a second consecutive year. The Bears lost to Ricori 9-3 last year as the Spartans won the Class AAA State Fast Pitch Softball Championship. Then you'll have the Class AA State Championship game starting at 3 p.m., Visitation out of the Twin Cities and a number 6 seed will challenge the undefeated team from Lake Crystal Welcome Memorial, the number 1 seed in Class AA. Fun fact here, the community of Welcome, Minnesota is spelled with 8 letters and not 7. If you know your spelling well enough, Welcome is normally spelled W-E-L-C-O-M-E. For the community of Welcome, Minnesota, add a second L. So it's W-E-E-L-L-C-O-M-E for Welcome, Minnesota, part of the Lake Crystal Welcome Memorial School District. And their softball team looks to stay undefeated. One more shot to finish with the undefeated record playing in the AA state championship game. And then at approximately 5:30, the Class A state championship game as the defending state champions from United South Central face West Lutheran. West Lutheran got the number 6 seed. United South Central, by the way, is located in Wells, Minnesota. I believe some of the communities that make up the conglomeration of United South Central include Wells, Easton, Freeborn, Keister, Walters, and Briceland down in the South Central part of the state. They have been known as United South Central for the better part of 3.5 decades. By the way, the Section A AAA champion Sartell Sabres, they ended up being knocked off by St. Francis in the semifinals Wednesday down at Caswell Park in North Mankato. The Sabres bounced back yesterday with an 8-3 victory over Creighton-Durham Hall to finish third in Class AAA. I'm Dave McClurg, and I'll be back with you for another Alexandria Cardinal Sports Report, the 90-second version, as part of the noon news hour. Our full Alexandria Cardinal Sports Report will air between 5:30 and 6 p.m. today. Tomorrow, following Homegrown in the 9 o'clock hour, we'll have another installment of our Cardinal Athlete Profile Interviews series. We're going to be putting that together today with the 3 state qualifiers from the Alexandria Cardinal Boys Golf Team. That includes Brady Gunberg, along with Weston Nyberg and Blake Scholl. I will put together the conversation with those 3 gentlemen later today. We'll feature that conversation tomorrow morning between 9:45 and 10 when a Quality Toyota of Fergus Falls brings you another installment of our Cardinal Athlete Profile Interview Series. Wings up and happy National Donut Day. I'm Dave McClurg.
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0: First, it was an apartment, then your first home, a wedding, a baby, and now a cabin up north. Life keeps moving, and with every new chapter comes new things to protect. Hi, this is Sarah Iverson with State Farm Insurance. I look forward to getting to know you and your family, because insurance isn't just paperwork. It's peace of mind that no matter where life takes you, you'll be ready. Let's start the conversation today, because like a good neighbor, Sarah Iverson will be there.
1: Good morning. Time is 8:39. Jackson here, still sitting in for Patty Wicken, who should be back on Monday. And I'm looking at world and national news. The May jobs report is out, beating all expectations. The Bureau of Labor Statistics says new non-farm payrolls increased by 172,000 last month. Most analysts were anticipating only about 80,000 new jobs. As expected, the unemployment rate was unchanged at 4.3%. Senate Republicans have passed a $70 billion bill to fund ICE through the rest of President Trump's term. The Senate voted through the night on multiple amendments to the bill in an 18-hour-long votorama. The new bill includes about $38 billion for ICE and about $22 billion for the Border Patrol. And President Trump says he would be honored to meet the Supreme Leader of Iran if it was to make a deal. Trump made the comment yesterday while fielding questions from reporters in the Oval Office. He was asked if he would meet the Ayatollah if a deal is reached to end the war that is now in its fourth month. Karen Reed suing the Massachusetts State Police and the Canton Police Department nearly a year after she was acquitted of killing her police officer boyfriend. She told NBC's Today Show she feels she has to continue to battle for justice.
2: I had to fight for my freedom for years, and I knew as it unfolded, I was never going to be able to just forget that this happened to me, that I was wronged in this way.
1: Reed was accused in the death of her boyfriend, John O'Keefe, in 2022.

0: may go to bed and wake up naturally at different times. Younger kids generally wake up earlier. Older kids, teenagers, generally sleep in later. Do they need a schedule? That really depends on what they have going on in the summertime.
1: He emphasizes it's still important that children get their recommended hours of sleep, which varies by age, and recommends also using blackout curtains if a child has trouble falling asleep because it stays light out later in the summer. Sports news, the Knicks look to take a 2-0 series lead in the NBA Finals tonight when they play the Spurs for Game 2 in San Antonio. Knicks have won 12 straight playoff games. Meantime, President Trump and New York City Mayor Zoran Mamdani have confirmed they will both be at Game 3 in New York City. And there's a look at some of the news and sports around our world. People Radio, KXRA. It is 8:42.
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3: Christofferson Bait has been serving fishermen of the lakes area for over 80 years. They have the largest selection of fishing equipment and the right advice on how to get them in the boat.
4: This week's tip is for panfish. Bluegills and crappies are up shallow and are in the middle of the spawn. You can catch them throwing a bobber tipped with a live minnow or waxworm or with a small plastic. Target the shallow bays and pencil reeds. These fish are vulnerable during the spawn, so be selective with your harvest.
3: Catching fish in the lakes area starts with Christofferson Bait. 3rd Avenue, Alexandria.
1: And we've got sports here from the Minnesota News Network.
5: This is MNN Sports. I'm Mike Grimm. Vikings head coach Kevin O'Connell says he didn't pay too much attention to quarterback J.J. McCarthy's comments last week when asked about the competition with Kyler Murray.
6: Those things are always tough for me because I'm in it. I'm around it every day. Now there's an interpretation of those comments are going to be what they are. I would just say that in the room and the actual day-to-day, the dialogue between those guys, the interactions have been very professional, and even more so than that, it's been a positive room, and I think Carson has a lot to do with that as the veteran in the room.
5: The Vikes have mandatory minicamp next week. The Lynx got a record performance from guard Olivia Miles. She became the first WNBA rookie to ever hit 8 three-point shots in a game. She did so in an 87-84 win over Golden State.
7: It feels so much better to grind it out with your girls, and you know, you saw us hug at the end because we were just like, thank God. But it's hard, and you know, we just appreciate every win.
5: Miles finished with 28 points. The Twins gave up an unearned run in the sixth and two earned runs in the ninth. They lost to Kansas City last night in a rain-delayed game at Target Field 8-6. The Twins had four solo homers, including two from Cody Clemens.
8: Just need to keep competing and, you know, try and touch up on some of those things and continue to have quality bats and play good defense, and the pitchers will come around and get back in the zone.
5: Game two of the four-game set is tonight. Meanwhile, the AAA Saints got three homers from Matt Wallner. They won for a fifth straight time. They beat Indianapolis last night 7-4. Wild forward Marcus Foligno won the NHL's King Clancy Award. That's given to the player who does a lot for others, and he's raised a lot of money for cancer research.
9: Everyone's affected by cancer some way, somehow, and it's unfortunate that we have to talk about that, but to try to do good and to all come together for a great cause is what I'm mostly very, very happy about, what this cause is all about.
5: Well-deserved honor indeed for Foligno. For more Minnesota sports info, go to MinnesotaNewsNetwork.com. 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

0: look at this sweet baby. How was the birth?
1: Oh, it was pretty special.
0: Were you able to do a water birth like you wanted?
1: Yes. Alamir Health's birth center had everything I needed. And it was so good to be right in the hospital in case anything went wrong. My midwife was amazing. She even hooked me up with a speaker to play my birthing playlist.
0: No wonder Alamir delivers so many babies.
1: Alamir Health. It's better here.
2: Some moviegoers are having to endure their own odyssey in order to get tickets to Christopher Nolan's latest film.
3: Tickets for IMAX and other premium large format showings of The Odyssey went on sale Thursday morning and immediately saw sky-high demand. So many fans tried to buy tickets that AMC had to put its ticketing app on hold. Wait times stretched up to an hour when sales resumed. Fandango users also reported issues when trying to buy tickets. The film, starring Matt Damon, Tom Holland, Anne Hathaway, and Zendaya, it's theaters July 17th. I'm Mark Mayfield.
2: Scary Movie is expected to battle it out with Backrooms for first place at the box office this weekend. The sixth installment in the Wayans Brothers horror parody series is looking to make $45 to $50 million in its debut weekend. Runaway train, never going back. Asylum is preparing to hit the road for a worldwide tour to coincide with the release of MPLS Unplugged, a live album to commemorate their 1993 MTV Unplugged performance. The band will perform in the UK and in Europe before heading to North America starting in July. And Steve Croft says 60 Minutes no longer exists. The longtime correspondent telling New York Magazine that the firings are too substantial, most recently that of his fellow correspondent Scott Pelley. That's entertainment. I'm Daria Albinger.
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9: Betsy knew there were some old lunkers swimming around the bottom of her pond. They had a DNR aquatic specialist age the grass carp and discovered they were more than 25 years old. Brian Greb is an associate professor of fisheries at South Dakota State University. He says knowing how old the fish are gives you an idea of the health and quality of the pond's ecosystem. For example, if most of the fish come from just a few age groups, it tells you that reproduction is spotty.
10: Indicate maybe you have some sort of spawning habitat or rearing habitat issues. A lot of times it might be a lack of vegetation, for example. A 15-inch largemouth bass, it's a big difference if that 15-inch bass is 3 years old and growing really fast or 12 years old and growing really slow. That tells you a lot about the prey supply in your pond.
9: Biologists use a variety of techniques to tell how old a fish is. They observe the scales, clip off a fin ray, or look at the otolith, which is the ear bone inside the fish's head. Greb says the otolith provides the most precise information.
10: The otolith is a fairly small bone, but it has very distinct growth bands. We can put them underneath a dissecting scope, and, you know, it's just like counting rings on a tree. You know, we look at the dark and light bands, and that'll tell us the age structure.
9: How many fish it takes to make the assessment depends on the body of water. Hundreds of fish may be analyzed from a large lake, but Greb says for most farm ponds, a sample of 25 to 30 fish in a range of sizes will do. There is no set schedule for how often the fish should be aged. Call a biologist if you haven't done an assessment in a while, you just bought an acreage with a pond, or you're worried about the health of the fish. Learn more about aging the fish in a pond at livingthecountrylife.com. I'll see you in the country.
6: 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Ideas and inspiration for your place in the country. You can find more information on today's topic, share your tips, and post photos by visiting us online at livingthecountrylife.com.
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3: President Trump says he wants to bring down energy costs by investing $700 million in coal plants. Speaking from the Oval Office on Thursday, Trump said the money is going to be used to preserve existing plants and to build new ones.
12: If you look at China, if you look at so many of the successful countries, they're using coal. If you look at some of the real great failures countries, they're using wind.
3: Trump is invoking the Cold War era Defense Production Act that gives the president authority to support and invest in private production considered vital to national security. The Trump administration has been working to preserve what it calls beautiful clean coal, which currently accounts for about 16% of the nation's energy supply. The pushback against data centers continues. The New York legislature voted on Thursday in favor of a one-year moratorium on data center permits. Advocates say this will give the state some time to lay out rules and to plan to make sure that the energy grid is protected and that utility rates don't skyrocket. If the measure is signed into law by Governor Kathy Hochul, New York would be the first state in the nation to enact a temporary statewide ban on large-scale data centers. The U.S. Department of Agriculture is racing to contain a parasitic fly that can affect livestock, wildlife, pets, and in rare cases, humans. Officials confirmed the New World screwworm fly was found on a calf in Texas, about 50 miles from the Mexican border, and it marks the first confirmed case in Texas since 1966. Secretary of Agriculture Brooke Rollins said response teams are already on the ground, and a 12-mile quarantine zone has been established around the detection site. And Chinese spies are reportedly using LinkedIn to trick Western professionals into revealing sensitive information. That's according to the FBI and its counterparts in the UK, Australia, New Zealand, and Canada. They say the spies pose as non-Chinese companies that are looking for non-public information about sensitive industries. Consumer and Business News, I'm Mark Mayfield.
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16: Minnesota News Network. Good morning, I'm Brent Palm. U.S. Senator Tina Smith and Congresswoman Angie Craig are celebrating the release of an ICE detainee from Burnsville with a life-threatening ovarian cyst. Guatemala native Andrea Pedro Francisco was released Thursday from ICE custody in Texas. The Minnesota lawmakers say Pedro Francisco was picked up by federal agents on her way to work in February, 6 days before surgery, and did not receive proper medical treatment in El Paso. Her request for humanitarian parole was denied last month. Smith and Craig both worked for Pedro Francisco's release. The Minnesota Board of Animal Health is closely monitoring the first U.S. case of New World screwworm in 60 years in Texas. Senior veterinarian Katie Cornille says the flesh-eating parasite was found on a three-week-old calf.
17: It's definitely something that's worth maintaining awareness around. The fly itself does not fly very far, so we don't expect it to immediately fly all the way from Texas to here. But animals move, so animal movements are kind of the greatest risk that we think about.
16: Dr. Cornille says the screwworm's larval stage, or its maggot, eats the living flesh of warm-blooded animals. She says it can also infect dogs, cats, and other pets. As the Star Tribune prepares to trim its workforce, a University of Minnesota journalism professor says the move is troubling but not unexpected. Professor Emerita Jane Kirtley says one area that could be affected is the paper's recent push to expand reporting outside the Twin Cities.
18: Star Tribune had, in the last few months, made a concerted effort to do more reporting in outstate Minnesota. It's going to be difficult to do that with a reduced staff without at least curtailing some of the reporting.
16: The cuts come as news organizations continue to grapple with declining revenue and a changing digital landscape. 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
16: Celebration Week continues in Minneapolis tonight with a Celebration of Life 10th Anniversary Concert at the Armory. Kevin Kurt of Meet Minneapolis says Morris Day and members of Prince's bands, the Revolution and New Power Generation, are among the performers.
22: Those folks that you just mentioned and more, they're still playing, they're still touring. People truly enjoy that music, that Minneapolis sound that Prince helped put on the map. You know, some of those were there before him, but he really, you know, established that and spread it far and wide.
16: Jimmy Jam and Terry Lewis are taking part in panel discussions about Prince at the Hyatt today, and Paisley Park is hosting an open house. And the Minnesota Lynx topped the Golden State Valkyries 87-84 last night for their sixth straight win. Olivia Miles scored a career-high 28 points, had 7 assists, and set a WNBA rookie record with 8 three-pointers. The Lynx host the Seattle Storm tomorrow. This is MNN.
1: 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Good Friday morning to you. I'm Jim Faber, and looking at weather, we have 70 beautiful degrees out there. Mainly cloudy skies right now. Wind out of the northwest at 3, and humidity 73%. What else we got? Barometric pressure 29.8 inches. Visibility is a good clear 10 miles. We've got some steamy temps coming up next week. Hang on to your socks. It's 9 a.m. Here's the news.
23: News this hour from Town Hall. I'm John Scott. The House has passed a bill to aid Ukraine and sanction key segments of the Russian economy. That's despite Republican leaders warning the legislation will undermine negotiations designed to achieve a comparable but stronger result. The legislation seeks to cement U.S. assistance for Ukraine by providing more than $1 billion in security and reconstruction aid, and making another $8 billion available for Ukraine's defense through loans. President Trump now says housing regulator Bill Pulte is not his permanent choice to head national intelligence.
24: President Trump's announcement of Bill Pulte as acting director of national intelligence drew reactions like this Wednesday from Republican Senator John Cornyn.
25: I see no evidence of any qualifications for that job.
24: Thursday, the president sought to clarify.
26: It's an acting position. It's not a permanent. He's not going to be permanent because, you know, I don't think he'd want to be permanent.
24: Pulte's currently head of the Federal Housing Finance Agency and has been a divisive figure in the administration, pushing to go after Trump's political rivals by alleging mortgage fraud.
26: He's a very smart guy, and he may find out some things about the rigged elections, et cetera, et cetera.
24: Ben Thomas, Washington.
23: And the long-awaited return of the NBA Finals to the Big Apple.
0: will feature an appearance by the president.
2: President Donald Trump is planning to attend an NBA Finals game in New York next week to root for his hometown Knicks. The president announced Thursday that he's accepting an invitation from Knicks owner James Dolan and said he's eyeing a visit Monday for Game 3. An avid sports fan and native New Yorker, Trump said he watched some of the Knicks' Game 1 win over the San Antonio Spurs. He called the Knicks, quote, dominant. The NBA believes Trump would be the first sitting president to attend an NBA Finals game. I'm Geffen Kuhlbach.
0: More on these stories from townhall.com.
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0: TV and movie actors ratify a four-year contract with studios and streaming services. It comes after union leaders negotiated protections against synthetic actors created by artificial intelligence. The ratification widely expected. The new deal is for 4 years. The countdown to the nation's 250th birthday is on. Celebrations will include dazzling pyrotechnics and an Ultimate Fighting Championship fight on the White House lawn.
10: Officials are also planning a massive 16-day Great American State Fair and a ball drop in Times Square. While President Trump teased that the UFC arena under construction could be permanent, he said maybe we'll never, ever take it down. The president suggested canceling the state fair concert after many artists pulled out, including Milli Vanilli, the Commodores, and Bret Michaels of Poison. Vanilla Ice, however, said that he is super honored to perform. Bernie Bennett, Washington.
0: News and analysis at townhall.com. A Sherpa guide who went missing on Mount Everest a week ago. He's still alive.
27: A helicopter lands on the roof of a hospital in Kathmandu, Nepal. It's carrying a Sherpa guide who was found crawling to base camp on Mount Everest Thursday. 52-year-old Dawa Sherpa and his client were among the last climbers on the mountain. As the climbing season came to an end, the client had made it back to base camp. Dawa's wife and daughter, who had already begun several days of funeral rituals, rushed to the hospital. The daughter says, "When we first heard about it, we could not be sure about it, if that person was indeed our father. So to be certain, we asked for photos to be sent, and only then we were sure and were very happy." I'm Donna Water.
0: And on Wall Street, stocks are lower now, the Dow dropping 95 points. The NASDAQ is off 470. More at townhall.com.
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0: Happy Friday, everyone. Good morning to you, Jackson.
1: Hey, Mark.
0: Yeah, Patty's still on vacation.
1: Yeah.
0: It's been fun hanging out with you this week.
1: Yeah, I enjoyed it.
0: Yeah, I'll be taking off a little time, and you'll be in this chair next week. So thanks for filling in for me.
1: Bringing my heated blanket.
0: Yeah. Hey, Jim.
2: Good morning.
0: How goes it?
2: Going good. Great.
0: Yeah, good to hear. Well, on this Friday, we have our update with Bonnie Bina from Douglas County Senior Services. Hi, Bonnie. How are you?
3: Good morning. I am doing well. How about you?
0: I'm doing well, too. And what's... you brought the sheriff, Troy Wolverson, with us.
3: I brought the sheriff.
0: Oh, I should have. I should have done that one. But it's.
4: I like her words better.
0: I know. Instead of Eric Clapton's, I had this lined up for you.
5: Well, breaking rocks in the hot sun. I fought the law and the law won. I fought the law and the law won.
0: So do you, Troy. I mean, we've become pretty good pals over the years. Yeah. Again, I'm on the Douglas County Sheriff's Posse, I think 14, going on 15 years. And, boy, again, I know we've talked about it a lot. It's a great group. But do you have in law enforcement over the years, do you have one song that a lot of people in law enforcement probably... I Shot the Sheriff is not one of those.
4: That is not my favorite.
0: Yes, no. Which, understandably.
4: Of course, the theme from Cops, that's a big song that, you know, gets played a lot. But honestly, I like Elvis Presley, so Jailhouse Rock is one of my favorites.
0: Oh, okay. So, Bad Boys, What You Gonna Do?
4: Yep, that song is a big one.
0: So, for you, Troy, we got to do this.

0: Well, that's not the reason why we had you in, Troy.
1: Well, no, I didn't think so.
0: Yeah. But we never know where it's going to go because we always have a lot of fun, too, with this show. But, yeah, it was kind of weird. You were sitting here on our sister station. I was doing a news story about you. And, of course, you've announced after 39 years in law enforcement that you're not going to run for re-election. So,
1: yeah. Yeah. You know, and it's exciting. I mean, it's mixed emotions. I love what I do. I've always enjoyed working at the sheriff's office and, of course, being sheriff for the last 20 years. So yeah, it wasn't an easy decision. Yeah. I'm just really fortunate to have a very supportive community and a great staff that helps me carry out all the responsibilities of the sheriff's office. So I can't complain.
0: Yeah.
1: And I learned over the years nobody listens when I do. So,
0: well, like I've kidded in our posse meetings, you've got a good sense of humor. I've kidded you that you'd be good at stand-up. But I know when you and I talked, too, that, you know, there was kind of that point a few years ago with all the unrest in the metro area, et cetera. You didn't want to leave. I mean, you are at a good point again. Law enforcement is elevated again where they should be in a civil society. You didn't want to leave when there was kind of, you know, a little down point.
1: Yeah, it was a down point for law enforcement. And it's good that we got through that. And honestly, a lot of things have changed and we've learned some stuff from that. So it's not all negative. It was a difficult time. But we got through and yeah, it felt, I don't know the right word. So I'll say it felt unstable at the time, you know, for law enforcement. The stability wasn't there. A lot of people were questioning their choice and careers. And I was really fortunate. My deputies stood solid.
0: Yeah.
1: But I think we all know around the state and even around the country, there was a lot of law enforcement officers that decided to hang it up early and some very short into their careers. Mm-hmm. So we made it through and like I say, I have great office. I mean, the staff, I'm not concerned at all about me leaving and things falling apart because the staff is always what keeps our office running efficiently and serving the public.
0: Well, again, I've observed you and Jason Peterson. I've known him since he was a little kid. As we've talked about, I worked for his grandpa, who owned a restaurant down in Wilmer. So anyway, I know you two are good pals too. And
1: we are.
0: Yeah.
1: Yep. He'll do a great job. I'm confident in him to be a great sheriff.
0: Yeah, so as we've talked about, hopefully before you leave, we'll get Danette, your wife, in, and maybe some of your grandkids and do a little send-off show. So we'll talk more about that. But Bobby, with Triad, of course, law enforcement's a huge part of this, isn't it?
2: Absolutely. This will be our 24th annual Senior Expo. I don't believe we've missed a year. We did it virtual in the middle of COVID, but Troy has been a part of this since the beginning. Triad is a combination of county services, law enforcement, and community representatives. And we happen to have a very strong committee and a very strong history here with being able to give this Senior Expo each year. A big primary focus for us is on the issues of fraud and exploitation, abuse with financial and other risks of different things they might encounter with scams and such. And so we work together to build this program each year. We start meeting in January.
0: Wow.
2: And we, through that process, we bring in volunteers to speak from different organizations, including law enforcement.
0: And usually a big part of this, Troy, too, is scams, isn't it? Trying to alert seniors about things to watch out for.
1: Yeah, originally that's what Triad was all about, was scams and frauds and doing everything we can do to prevent seniors from falling into those situations. And of course, the Senior Expo is just what it's in the title. It's for our older population. Anybody's welcome, but really, you know, we know that the older population is a group that's targeted by the scam artists and different fraudsters that are out there, and it seems to get bigger and bigger. There's, you know, with the all the various ways of defrauding somebody, that the options seem unlimited now.
0: So have you seen over the years, certainly AI now, maybe even voice, you know, leaving messages, trying to play on seniors' emotions? That's a big part of it too, isn't it?
1: It is. I mean, you know, a lot of times the person is persistent. They'll keep calling, and what they're trying to do is establish a relationship. And an emotional relationship is very difficult sometimes to convince a person that this is not a real thing, because they have made a connection emotionally with the person that's obviously trying to steal their money. And so it's sometimes, honestly, it's frustrating sometimes, because you think it's obvious, but a person who lives alone or is just in need of that emotional connection, it's not that easy to give it up. And so it's sad, because tens of thousands of dollars, sometimes hundreds of thousands of dollars are stolen from the person.
0: So I see the keynote speaker, Bonnie, is Lisa Lovering. She's a
2: last year's.
0: Oh, that is. Oh, okay. Okay. Who is the...
2: The keynote speaker this year is a gentleman. His name is William Raker.
0: Okay.
2: And he is from AARP. He has a long experience of working with the Fraud Watch and Advocacy Network for AARP, speaking on and educating people about what to watch for. So he will be our keynote this year. And then we've got a number of speakers in addition.
0: So
2: educational breakout.
0: Yeah, this is an AI overview. It has the right date, but again, you can't trust.
2: You can't necessarily AI, trust
0: can you?
2: AI.
0: So it has the right date,
2: sure
0: right location,
2: does.
0: But the wrong speaker. So AI pulled that from last year then.
2: That pulled that from last year. And we do have flyers out in the area with Mr. Raker's name on
0: okay.
2: him, so AI just hasn't picked up on it. So,
0: yeah,
2: like you say, you've got to always check, and the more importantly, put in what you're looking for. Because if you go too general in what you're looking for, AI is going to just bring you general information back.
0: So, St. Mary's School is the location for this, Troy, isn't it? And St. Mary's has been instrumental, so giving and kind to be able to help you use the facilities there.
1: Absolutely. I think there was one year that we didn't have it at St. Mary's, and we regretted it immediately, because they've been so gracious to us and allowed us to use their facility. It works out really well. The classrooms and the gymnasium right there, all on the first level, so seniors can walk in without steps to hinder them getting into the building. So, no, St. Mary's has been very good to us, and we definitely appreciate the partnership.
2: Very much so.
0: Yeah. I kind of forgot that it was in one location, because it just seems synonymous, St. Mary's, but that one year I kind of forgot about that.
1: Yeah, we tried something different, and we just know that St. Mary's, first of all, the location is great. It's center of town. And they've just been so good to work with and gracious in allowing us to use that facility, and they treat us really well.
2: They help us with providing tables and chairs and the kitchen, and even people from St. Mary's who volunteer to help in the kitchen. So it's just the Daughters of Isabella.
0: Sure.
2: Women's organization has helped us. Now this will be their second year. helping us out. And in the past, there were other women organizations who had helped. So it's just across the board, the people are so helpful.
0: So if people want to be a part of this, do they need to pre-register, Bonnie?
2: Preferably so. That helps me know the number. So the best way to pre-register would be to call me. And if they can't reach me, leave me a voice message. They can call me at 320-762-3047. And we'll repeat that number later in the day. We usually repeat at least a couple of times throughout the morning's open line.
0: So Troy, again, with the triad, with the Senior Expo, three entities, right? Douglas County Sheriff's Office, Alexandria PD too, and of course the Senior Services.
1: Yep, and our senior population.
2: Yeah. So community, people in the community are part of the program as well. So
0: yeah. Anything else you wanted to bring up at all, Bonnie or Troy, about this event that we haven't covered?
2: Well, I'd like to mention some of the topics in particular so yeah. people know the educational
0: sure.
2: sessions. We're going to have a session from a financial institution, and they will talk about the financial aspect of scams and risks. We also have information technology, where they'll focus more on the online and information and technology risks. The third one is the law enforcement folks, so we'll get an update from ALEC PD and the folks at the sheriff's office. And then finally, we've got Justice North doing just a simple Justice 101 information session. And then, of course, I'll have one breakout myself where I'll be able to tell people about senior services itself. So we've got a good mix of people. We'll have two information sessions. They don't have to remember everything because we'll have a program for them when they get there.
0: So again, this is coming up, the Douglas County Triad Senior Expo in Alexandria on Thursday, June 25th.
2: Nope.
0: So that's
2: Wednesday,
0: wrong.
2: Wednesday, June 17th.
0: Oh, again, AI. I was just going off AI, so we can't go with that either. So this June 17th. So again, around the corner.
2: Wednesday, June 17. Doors open at 8:30 to check in. We start the program at 9,
0: okay.
2: And we will be feeding people. We're planning on chicken coleslaw
0: Ooh.
2: And dinner rolls at noon.
0: Okay.
2: And of course, our law enforcement folks will generously do the serving again, as they always have, which people truly enjoy.
0: All right. Do you mind if we take a call?
2: Go ahead.
0: Yeah. Hi there. You're live on the air with Bonnie Bina and, of course, Sheriff Troy Wolverson as well.
3: Hi. I was wondering, which door does a person use where there aren't any steps?
2: The door that goes into the school has a ramp that you can go around and down. So the one that has the steps also has a ramp that you can use, and that doesn't have any stairs to it.
1: It'd be on the east side of
2: the
1: building.
2: On the east side, yes.
3: On the east side, they have all those steps, but they have now added a ramp?
2: There is a ramp there, yes.
3: Okay, good. Thank you very much.
0: You plan on coming out for that?
3: I don't know. It depends upon.
0: Okay, yeah.
2: Well, hopefully we'll see you there,
0: yeah. Thanks for the call.
1: And of course, you know, we have 28 vendors that help pay for this, plus our sponsors, which
2: are
1: St. Croix Hospice, Veteran Services, and Vista Prairie at Windmill Ponds. Those three are our sponsors, but the 28 vendors also help pay for this, and it's a great opportunity for our senior population to talk to different businesses about things that affect seniors. So
0: again, how many years?
2: This will be the 24th.
0: Yeah, that's what I thought. And you've been sheriff for 19?
1: This is 19th. Yeah. At the end of my term, it'll be 20 years as sheriff. So
0: that is a good round number.
1: It is.
0: Cool. Anything else you wanted to bring up, Troy?
1: I guess just I hope to see a lot of folks at the Senior Expo. It's always a good time for me. Sometimes it's the only time I see certain people, and so it It's just nice to talk and visit again, and this will be the last time I'll be there as sheriff. Oh. So
0: yeah.
2: Sorry, I have to sigh because you've been so instrumental in helping us.
1: Well, thank you, Bonnie. I appreciate that. Bonnie does a great job, by the way. She puts this together and puts a lot of time and effort, and so I really appreciate what Bonnie has done with this.
2: Thank you. It's a labor of love for me.
0: Yeah.
2: It truly is.
0: Well, good deal. Well, yeah. So, again, it's Wednesday, June 17th. And, again, at St. Mary's School. And hours 9 a.m. to 12:30 p.m. So, free lunch. And, again, to sign up for it, Bonnie, if people are just joining us, maybe didn't have a piece of paper at that time.
4: Or free. AI.
2: Or
0: yes.
2: Or Accurity. Yeah. 320-762-3047. And they can always just pop in and say hello if they happen to be over at the library, because I am right down the hall from the library, 806 Fillmore. And they, if they want to sign up, that would be very helpful, because that'll help us get an idea if for some reason we start seeing a large amount and we have to worry about space or food, we'll want to know.
0: Okay. Well, Troy, good seeing you. Thanks for taking time out and dropping by. And Bonnie, we'll have you in the second half of the show too. So have a good day.
1: Thanks, Mark.
0: All right. Hey, we'll take that break. We'll check on weather. And again, we'll be back with Bonnie Bina as we talk Douglas County Senior Services. If you have a question as well, I'm going to get a picture of both of you, if you don't mind. So we'll take that break. We'll have more of Open Line next.
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10: This is Weatherology. I'm meteorologist Jennifer Wojcicki with your Alexandria Lakes area forecast. Few scattered showers and storms possible late today. Otherwise, partial sunshine develops, a high around 80. Then for tonight, partly cloudy skies develop, a low near 56. Saturday, sunshine, a high around 86 degrees. Sunday, mostly sunny and breezy, a high around 89. Monday, chance for rain and storms, a high around 82. For KXRA, I'm meteorologist Jennifer Wojcicki.
8: Thank you, Jennifer. And currently in the Alexandria Lakes area, we have 68 degrees. Cloudy skies, wind is calm right now, and the humidity at 78%, and barometric pressure 29.81 inches. And we'll head it back to the Integrity Open Line studio. That's Integrity Title, that is, and this morning's hosts are Mark Anthony and Jackson.

0: Thanks, James. Appreciate it, my friend.
1: You're welcome.
0: Yeah. And we are back again. And we have Bonnie Bina. And you've been in your role two years.
2: Half.
0: Okay. Wow.
2: Yep. Two and a half years.
0: It will be three. Was it like January or?
2: It was January. So this will be my third senior expo.
0: Yeah.
2: And my third senior day at the fair.
0: Wow.
2: And so we're starting to count things in multiples.
0: Wow.
2: My third open enrollment next fall.
0: Wow. Yeah, I thought it was early in the year. And yes, I kind of thought it was like January when you've been in before. So hard to believe 3 years going on.
2: Yes.
0: It has flown by. And again, your background was in hospitals or...
2: Clinic administration.
0: Okay.
2: Yep, I ran an internal medicine group for close to 20 years and then other clinics. And so I've been involved in working with patients and leading staff, caring for patients for a lot of years.
0: Yeah, so this was an easy transition because your background coincided with... A lot of help with seniors as well. So
2: yep,
0: yeah.
2: a lot of good experience that I was able to bring forward working with Medicare and other insurances, helping my staff with billing. So I was able to, when people come in and wonder about how to read an explanation of benefits or if they are struggling with a bill or something, I know how to look at them. I know how to read. So that helps a lot, too.
0: It was kind of a no-brainer for you. I mean, you've dealt with it, so it wasn't really learning a lot of new things, just new office and some new procedures, I'm sure. But, yeah, invaluable, all the info that you had previously.
2: Glad to be able to put it to work.
0: Yeah.
2: It was kind of like it was leading me toward this as that opportunity to just really help people.
0: So with June, I know when we've had you over the years, certain times, open enrollment, November, December, but then there's kind of that second phase too in January,
2: yes.
0: Correct?
2: Yes.
0: How June, summer, does things quiet down at all? People on vacation, outdoors, or is it really 12 months out of the year? There's always... New people.
2: There's always new things happening.
0: Sure.
2: So January, we start planning for the Senior Expo. And January, February, March, we do the second open enrollment for people on Advantage plans. And then
0: you're kind of a one-woman show.
2: Yes. And then in June, we have the Senior Expo. And then I start planning for the senior day at the fair and the outstanding seniors event where we recognize volunteers from across the county. And then after that, we start planning for open enrollment, and I start that October, November, December. So it's pretty much pretty steady.
0: Now, do you really get a chance to break away much? Is there a period where you can sneak away for a week, have a little vacation, or...
2: I haven't really done anything long term. I do short things.
0: Okay.
2: My husband and I will take like a long weekend and go places. Yeah. We had a big trip right before our 40th wedding anniversary or 45th wedding anniversary. We went to Hawaii.
0: Wow.
2: And so that was right before this. And that was really, really nice. And so
0: when was that?
2: I guess it was right before our 40th, so that would have been right before COVID.
0: It is that long ago.
2: Yeah.
0: Okay.
2: 2021, and he's just retired, so now we'll see.
0: Yeah.
2: A couple more years, I think I'll still want to be able to help people.
0: Sure.
2: Continue doing things.
0: Well, that's great.
2: You asked about how things happen throughout the year and if there are any downtimes. I think one of the important things for people to recognize is with Medicare especially, there are specific open enrollment times, which would be the fall and then the January for people with Advantage plans. But people turn 65 every day.
0: Yeah.
2: And so they need to recognize, and I am there to help them along with the Social Security office, what they need to do to get signed up, get that transition for Medicare, and some of the important things for them to recognize. So as someone starting to get close to 65, the one thing they want to decide is, are they going to be going on to the Part B portion soon, or are they going to wait with that if they're still on an employer plan or a group plan? If they can wait on that, but they should still go ahead and sign up for the portion for Part A. If they go on both A and B, then they should be thinking about a prescription drug plan right away too. So I can help them, or the different insurance brokers here in town can also help them sign up for the prescription drug or the Medicare Advantage plans. And those can happen right away and should happen right away. As soon as they do B, they should be thinking about their Part D prescription drug plan. There's a window of time, but I don't need to get into too much details here. People can just call me or call a broker for details on that. And Social Security can always answer those questions too. But the best place to start is either with me or one of the local brokers, because it's easier to get through to us than it would be with Social Security.
0: So as you said, people are turning 65 every day. Mm-hmm. When should people, would you recommend, maybe check in with you? I know it depends on someone's knowledge and comfort level, but is it 2 months ahead of that, 3 months, 6 months? Any kind of guidelines or recommendations?
2: I would say 2 or 3 months is sufficient, because they can sign up 3 months before the month of their birthday and 3 months after. But I wouldn't recommend waiting. I'd just get it done and be moving forward with it. The only caveat there, my big word for the day,
0: yes,
2: is if someone has a health savings account, an HSA, they should talk with their employer or a financial advisor, because I believe there's a window of 6 months before they go on Medicare that they don't want to be contributing to an HSA. And I believe it's tax related.
0: Okay.
2: So they should connect with someone, not me, because I am not a financial person, not a financial expert, but their employer, their financial people who help them with their taxes can help them understand what they should do with their HSA. They can still use it, but I think there are implications in continuing to contribute to an employer HSA.
0: Yeah, well, good to know. So, yeah, a lot to think about as you approach that magic age.
2: Yeah, and those of us who have hit that magic age, you know, it's really not so bad.
0: Well, let's see here. Anything else you wanted to bring up? I know you've got some notes there.
2: I do have some notes. Getting back to Medicare real quick, it's not just the open enrollment time or the new member time that someone can make a change to their Medicare. If, for instance, they move from one location to another, from one county to another, from one state to another, then they are in a special enrollment period, and we can look at changes. In fact, we should, especially if they've moved from one county or from one state to another, be looking at their prescription drug and their Advantage plans.
0: Okay.
2: The prescription drug plan, not every insurance agency participates or contracts with every pharmacy. So if you want to switch and you're moving here to town and you want to use one of the local pharmacies, we'll want to make sure that the prescription drug plan you have has a contract with them and protect them from having to fill prescriptions outside of their network.
0: So out of curiosity, certainly during open enrollment, we see a lot of ads when it comes to prescriptions. Is that the area most people have the biggest questions? When Patty's been in, we've talked because she's gone through that. And when you've been in too, it seems like there are a lot of questions in that area.
2: There
0: are different plans. And depending on how many prescriptions that you have, can certainly be a big savings, can it?
2: It really can. And different insurance carriers have their own formulary. A formulary is the list of medications that they will cover, and there are levels which they will cover. The first one is the preferred generic So those are the ones that are going to likely have the lowest copay. The next level is the general generic plan drugs that they have. Mm. And then there's the branded medications, which would be things that are relatively new and don't have a generic, and they're going to be at a different copay. Okay. And then the fourth level is the specialized branded. So they're really new and are still just getting into formularies, and some have just gotten into insurance formularies. And then there's levels for very, very special specialty drugs, things that might be a mixture that's put together by one of the hospitals. Mayo Clinic might be doing a specialty drug where they do all of the put a combination together. Those are more for things like cancer or very complex diagnoses or diseases people have.
0: Now, of course, I'm sure a lot of people come to you with Social Security questions. Mm-hmm. You don't handle that, but you can guide them where someone can talk to the local Social Security person.
2: Right. I can help them with signing up for the program Extra Help, which is for people who are lower income and might qualify for lower costs on their prescription drugs. I have also helped them go online and sign up for their Social Security. Mm. And if we encounter any issues, then I just get on the phone with our local office and we do a speakerphone conference with them. I have the client
0: direct
2: sitting
0: line
2: right with me.
0: Okay.
2: Oh, I won't say I've got a direct line. I still wait in line with everyone
0: else.
2: Oh,
0: you do? Mm-hmm. I thought maybe, you know, you might have a little inside track.
2: But when they talk to me, they know a lot. They know who I am, and they will send people my direction then for things like the Extra Help. So we've got a good partnership there.
0: So is it generally the person here locally, or are you calling even into some nationwide
2: It's mostly regional.
0: Okay.
2: So I could be talking to someone here at our office. It could also be someone who is from the Brainerd or St. Cloud.
0: Depending on the load in that area?
2: Depending on the load, okay. Yeah. The system will look for available within the region.
0: Okay.
2: And put the calls through to the next available in the region.
0: Wow. Well, that's nice that you're able to help out people in that area. Mm-hmm. So.

0: Yeah, I can help them with that. I can also help people who are trying to get Social Security disability or need to update information on the SSDI program. I've helped a couple of folks go through their disability applications.
1: And again, you're not with Social Security, but you have a lot of good insight. It is good to check periodically if you're ahead of 65, just to make sure you've gotten all the credits.
0: Exactly. When you go into your Social Security website, there is a section that you can open up, and it'll show you if there are empty slots or if something doesn't make sense. Say you knew that you were earning $45,000, $48,000 a year, and then you see one of those in that year, it says 17. It's like, wait a minute, that's not right. Then you can get that corrected before you apply for your benefits. But what they do is they take the top earning incomes of a time frame, and they use those to determine benefits.
1: Well, good deal. Well, so we've got about 9 minutes left. Anything else?
0: I wanted to get a couple things on the calendar for people. So if you have a pen and paper, otherwise you can call me. We have the Douglas County Fair Senior Day.
1: Yeah, that's a big event for you too, isn't it?
0: For us, that's the day where we will award the outstanding senior volunteers. They come from the different organizations in the area. And that is October 19.
1: Okay.
0: Senior Day is sponsored by Vivi. And our area is organized by me. And so I will have maybe a dozen to 15 or so local vendors and people who work with the senior population. These would be folks who have services or work directly with our older adults. And then that will all be at the Catherine Labrasser Heritage Square, as it has been in the past. And my understanding is that Encore, formerly known as the Alexandria Senior Center, will be there as well. They'll be back this year, but they will not be in the cabin. I believe they're going to be in the Echo Press building.
1: Okay.
0: But they will be next door, our neighbors. They've been always very good partners with us. And then we had a senior housing tour back in April and had about 10 or 12 people come to that. And they really appreciated being able to visit some of the units and residential options here in the community. I plan to have another one in September. The date is yet to be determined, but I will get that information out as well. And we'll talk more about that as we get closer to September.
1: Yeah, hard to think we're talking fair, but when we're out there, we take open line. You've been on the show during Senior Day, so that's always fun getting caught up with you too, because you're a big part of that Senior Day.
0: It's a good program. It's a great opportunity to see people out in the fair and talk with people and say thank you to them for everything they do too, all of the organizations that come. That's also something I'd like to say about the Senior Expo is I know that Sheriff Troy said this, but I really want to say a big thank you to the folks who have supported and continue to support the Senior Expo, all of our local vendors and having all of their tables and our sponsors over the years. This year's group is St. Croix Hospice, the Douglas County Veteran Services right across the hall from me, and Vista Prairie at Windmill Ponds. So we've got good people this year, as we have every year.
1: Sounds good. Well, we have a caller here. Hi, you're live on the air with Bonnie Bina. Do you have a question or comment?
2: I hope I have maybe a clarification. I was listening and you were talking to the lady that was wondering how to get into St. Mary's. And because I go to St. Mary's and sometimes we have to do clarifications because there are so many different entrances for going to St. Mary's. And if you don't know that you really want to go into the school part, I've had people say that they thought that they needed to go into the Great Hall, which is the old building there. And that's where there are a lot of stairs, and there is no ramp. You have to go into the courtyard area.

0: area, or like if you were going to go to the office, or the big sign that says, you know, the St. Mary's School. That's the door you want, and that's that does face east, but you have to go through that courtyard area to see that.
1: Absolutely.
0: And that's where the ramp is. And so I just really wanted to, because I've had people say that, well, I thought I had to go to the Great Hall. Mm. No. Go over to the school. Mm-hmm. That's the main school entrance, and there is a ramp there.
1: Oh, bless your heart. Thank you for that.
0: Okay. Thank you so much.
2: Thank you. No, thank you as well.
0: I don't want somebody to get there and say, well, they told me there was a ramp here, you know, because if you're not familiar with the building.
1: Right.
0: I was just going to say,
2: I'm heading over to your church, St. Mary's beautiful church, for my friend Mark Vanderwerf, who I work for. I'm sure you knew Mark and know Rita and the kids, huh?
0: That's the funeral this morning. Yes, yeah. I know.
2: Yeah, I kind of figured you would have that connection, too. Yeah.
0: You folks have a great day.
2: Yeah, you too.
0: Thank you so much for everything you're talking about today.
2: Yeah, thank you.
1: Thank you.
2: Yeah.
0: Bye-bye.
2: Sweet person there.
1: Mm-hmm.
2: Yeah. So thanks for that clarification. We appreciate that.
1: Yes, very much. So we'll try to make sure we have signs, arrows directing people through that area down to the school entrance and not to the church entrances.
2: Okay. Well, about 3 minutes left. Okay. Anything else?
1: Well, and most importantly is to make sure people know how to find me and how to reach me.
2: Yes.
1: Because all of this is a lot of information, and they can call me for clarifications. Phone number 320-762-3047. And I am in the... I'm right down the hallway from the Douglas County Library, at least for now, but I think they've got a couple years before their building's going to be good to go. And so if they park down in the library parking lot, 806 Fillmore, look for the 806 Douglas County Services entrance, and I'm right through the doors to their left. Easy to find, and usually in there, I'm happy to have walk-ins. If I'm with someone, then I might... schedule, or they can leave notes. I've got a little mailbox right outside my door where they can leave their name and number, and I want to be there to help people.
2: And you're close to where all the veterans go, too.
1: Right across the hall from the veterans. So the Douglas County Veterans Services, I work closely with them, too. We send people back and forth for services. So if they know where the Vet Services Office is, not the VA, but the Vet Services Office, I'm right across the hall.
2: Good deal. Well, that number, if you need to get a hold of Bonnie, 762-3047, 762-3047.
1: Correct.
2: Yeah. So, again, a couple minutes here.
1: Yeah. Remember the Senior Expo, June 17. Doors open at 8:30. We go 9 until 12:30. We serve lunch about noon. It's a free lunch, no cost to you. There will be door prizes, giveaways from the folks at the different tables. They will be bringing things. We'll give out tickets at the door for those. We'll have a schedule so you can see what the different sessions are. We'll have two educational breakout sessions with the different topics that I mentioned earlier. So if someone wants to go to a couple of them, we're trying to repeat so that if you go to one and you really wanted to see another one, you probably will have another chance to see that one at the second session. So most of them are going to be repeats themselves. And any questions on that, again, you give me a call. One more thing, if you are getting back to the Medicare, if you are on a Medicare plan and you have a supplemental, they aren't subject to the open enrollment period.
2: Okay.
1: So they should talk to their insurance carrier about any changes, because they might get a cost update in June.
2: Oh.
1: Because that's when they signed up. And if they're concerned about making changes with those, that's something their insurance agent or broker can help them with.
2: So with the Senior Expo, we talked certainly earlier in the hour, if people didn't know, but Sheriff Troy Wolverson was in, but you work very closely with the Alec Police Department.
1: Yes.
2: And Scott Kent, and yeah, it's a great, the three organizations.
1: Yes, in fact, they've been very helpful. We had a small issue a couple of weeks ago, and a detective came in and helped me and my client make a report. Someone who had been scammed.
2: Wow.
1: And it was a billing from a clinic which she had never been to before. So we called the clinic and confirmed that she didn't have any outstanding bills. And sure enough, it was a collection agency scam where they were saying that she owed this money. And if she didn't pay it, they were going to put a lien on her house, which they cannot do, especially not for a couple hundred dollars. Mm. They will not do. So if you have someone call you about owing money and they're a collection agency, demand that they give you an invoice or a bill before you do anything. Never give them information over the phone.
2: Yeah, good advice, Bonnie. Always good to have you in. Have a great weekend.
1: Thank you. You as well. It's always a pleasure.
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1: Yeah, just been keeping to myself.
0: Yeah, I've definitely noticed.
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5: It's time for an update here on this Friday morning on the Linder Farm Network. And joining us, Steve Witt, Van Awning Company, Alexandria. Well, Steve, this morning looking at a little softer on the corn, beans also near unchanged to a little softer. What are you following?
6: Yeah, at least for now, old crop corn is struggling, still down 2 3/4. Admittedly, probably went a lot deeper, maybe managed money liquidated a little heavier, took this thing further down. Beyond the lows that a lot of people thought, now minus a basis, not a very good old crop price for guys that have old crop left. But this beet corn is holding the longer term low. We did have a 445 1/4 low coming out after the crop report on the 13th and 14th of January. So at least at this point, that 445 level is holding. We did trade down to 447, but we are down 2 3/4 cents right now. The wheat markets are struggling, going to keep a little pressure on the corn likely. And the beans, after a big fall off here the last couple of days, not really performing all that well, and maybe trying to hold on the 100-day moving average here at about 1141. So we'll see where the close is today and see if there's going to be more down pressure before we get to the end of this session.
5: And livestock futures, cattle higher after that sharply lower day, especially for feeder cattle, but higher today, lean hogs lower. What's going on?
6: Yeah, we opened up the session yesterday quite a bit lower, came into the new limits, up 1075 in a lot of those feeder cattle contracts. Now, the New World screwworm is relegated to Texas for now. I'm sure cattle movements in and around Texas will be limited, so that's making that perceived supply even tighter potentially. So we've got up another 450 to 480 in a lot of those feeder contracts. Fat cattle, the cash market has really picked up, at least as far as volume. The cash doesn't look a whole lot different, 256 to 260, 405 dressed. If you look over to the futures, we're up $1.90 in the front month. Those June live cattle options do go off the board today. Some of the deferred are up anywhere from 330 to 340 right now, and the hogs continue to struggle. July hogs down 237 and a half, and even though the cash market has firmed, it just isn't able to get up and going right now.
5: Thank you, Steve. Steve Witt, Van Awning Company, Alexandria, with comments today. And Chicago Board of Trade, July corn at 421, down 3 1/2. September down 3. December at 448 and a quarter, down 3 1/2. July beans, 1127 3/4, down 1 3/4. August down 1 1/2. November, 1140 1/2, and down 1. July soybean meal down $2. July soybean oil down 31. July Chicago wheat, 583, up 1 1/2. July oats down 2 1/2. September Minneapolis wheat up 1 1/2. Live cattle June, 251.30 this morning higher, up 212. August, 244.05, up 257. October up 317. And feeder cattle, August at 357.50, up 412. September up 452. And June lean hogs, 94.20, down 110. July, 98.90, down 270. And October, down 152. This is the Linder Farm Network.
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12: Hour from Town Hall, I'm John Scott. U.S. employers adding 172,000 jobs in May as the labor market continued to show resilience in the face of rising costs from the Iran war. The Labor Department reported job growth was down slightly last month from a revised 179,000 in April. The unemployment rate stayed at a low 4.3%. The Senate passed a bill funding President Trump's immigration enforcement agencies early Friday after weeks of delays and backlash to an unrelated billion-dollar settlement fund that nearly derailed the bill.
13: Senators voted 52-47 to pass the $70 billion legislation to fund Immigration and Customs Enforcement and Border Patrol for the next 3 years, through the end of President Trump's term, after Democrats blocked the money for months. The bill will now head to the House, which is expected to take it up next week. The final vote came just before 5 a.m., after Republicans narrowly defeated multiple attempts by members of both parties to add language to the bill that would permanently ban Mr. Trump's settlement fund for allies who believe that they've been politically persecuted. Bernie Bennett, Washington.
12: China and North Korea holding talks next week.
14: Chinese leader Xi Jinping will travel to North Korea next week in what will be his first visit in years. The trip, the latest in a series of steps by China to reinforce its close ties with its nuclear-armed neighbor, whose leader, Kim Jong-un, has reached out to Russia in recent years, notably by sending troops and conventional weapons to support the war against Ukraine. The next week meeting announcement was made by both countries on Friday, a day after North Korea unveiled a new facility to produce nuclear fuel. Experts say the plant's disclosure implies that Kim is eager to cement his country's status as a nuclear weapons state ahead of Xi's visit. I'm Charles Stiletesma.
12: And the vote counting continues in the California governor's race. That's after Tuesday's election. More on these stories from townhall.com.
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12: Gets it for a rare blue micromoon this weekend.
16: It's when a blue moon that's also the most distant and smallest-looking full moon of the year rises. The brilliant star Antares will photobomb Sunday's spectacle for a celestial three-for-one. A blue moon occurs every 2 or 3 years when a second full moon squeezes into a single month. May 1st saw this month's first full moon. The upcoming full moon will be farther from Earth than usual at a distance of 252,360 miles. That will make the moon seem a bit smaller and dimmer. Keith Peters reporting.
12: Australian officials confiscating more than 100,000 illegal live cockroaches from a breeder, the haul worth over $140,000, including Madagascar hissing and Dubai cockroaches, both species illegal to import, keep, or sell in Australia due to potential environmental risk. News at townhall.com. Iowa's waterways facing significant pollution challenges due to agriculture runoff and sewage. The problem impacts both recreation and public health. Authorities have found that many lakes and streams do not meet the standards for swimming, drinking, or aquatic life. Algae blooms and bacteria posing risks. There was a major security incident at Game 1 of the NBA Finals.
17: The NBA banned two people for life from its arenas after one of them was arrested shortly after running onto the court during Game 1 of the NBA Finals and appearing to take a selfie next to Victor Wembanyama. The San Antonio Spurs did not appear bothered by the incident, which occurred during the fourth quarter of Game 1 between the Spurs and the New York Knicks. The NBA didn't disclose what role the second banned person, who didn't run the court, played in the incident. The game was stopped for 1 minute and 29 seconds before it resumed with a jump ball. I'm Haya Pinjwani.
12: More on these stories at townhall.com.
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20: This is Weatherology. I'm meteorologist Jennifer Wojcicki with your Alexandria Lakes area forecast. A few scattered showers and storms possible late today. Otherwise, partial sunshine develops, a high around 80. Then for tonight, partly cloudy skies develop, a low near 56. Saturday, sunshine, a high around 86 degrees. Sunday, mostly sunny and breezy, a high around 89. Monday, chance for rain and storms, a high around 82. For KXRA, I'm meteorologist Jennifer Wojcicki.
11: Thanks, Jennifer. Currently in the Alexandria Lakes area, we have 70 beautiful degrees, cloudy skies, wind out of the southwest at 3, and humidity 73%, barometric pressure 29.82 inches. The time is 10:06, and coming up is local news with Mark Anthony right after these messages.
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21: Absolutely. 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
24: Coming up in this newscast, the Minnesota Board of Animal Health is monitoring the first U.S. case of the new world screwworm in 60 years, that case down in Texas. And Love Inc. has their garage sale going on tomorrow at the Prime West Runestone Community Center. We'll talk to Executive Director Aaron Feltman, and some showers and thunderstorms will be possible. coming up tonight across the area, followed by a hot, steamy weekend. We'll have more on those stories, but first, a motorcyclist has been critically injured following a crash with a deer in Otter Tail County. According to the Otter Tail County Sheriff's Office, earlier this week, they responded to the crash at the intersection of County Highway 14 and County Highway 49. The driver of that motorcycle reportedly suffered serious injuries, was taken to the hospital via LifeLink. There were no passengers on that motorcycle. And a reminder, don't forget, this weekend, motorists traveling along I-94 between Highway 79 near Evansville and the Otter Tail Grand County line will encounter those reduced speeds and one-lane traffic in each direction. MnDOT says as of Wednesday, westbound lanes are closed. Traffic will be directed onto the eastbound lanes while crews begin concrete resurfacing along westbound I-94. Until October, there will be one-lane head-to-head traffic through that project area. For real-time traffic and travel info all around the state, for other projects as well, just go to their website, 511mn.org. And with the upcoming retirement of Douglas County Sheriff Troy Wolberson in January, Douglas County will have a new sheriff. Chief Deputy Jason Peterson will be running for sheriff unopposed as no one else filed. Peterson has served as chief deputy since 2018. A new candidate will be elected to Douglas County District 2 as well because the incumbent, Tim Kalina, did not file. Two candidates have filed for that position, Julie Anderson, along with Joel A. Novak. Also, Douglas County Attorney Chad Larson will face a challenger in Stephen Knutson. And the Minnesota Board of Animal Health is closely monitoring the first U.S. case of the New World screwworm in 60 years in Texas. Senior veterinarian Katie Corneal says the flesh-eating parasite was found on a three-week-old calf.
0: It's definitely something that's worth maintaining awareness around. The fly itself does not fly very far, so we don't expect it to immediately fly all the way from Texas to here. But animals move, so animal movements are kind of the greatest risk that we think about.
24: Now, the doctor does say the screwworm's larval stage, or the maggot, eats the living flesh of warm-blooded animals. She says it can also infect dogs, cats, and other pets. Well, campfires are being banned at the Boundary Waters Canoe Area Wilderness in Ely through June 30th. Superior National Forest issued the ban due to the dry conditions and the risks of wildfires. This also includes charcoal grills, barbecues, coal and wood-burning stoves, gas and propane cook stoves are being allowed. And a University of Minnesota journalism professor says she's dismayed but not surprised that the Star Tribune is making staffing cuts. Professor Emerita Jane Kirtley says any workforce reductions can have a direct impact on the quality and quantity of the news coverage.
1: There's no way that you strengthen a media outlet by reducing the number of people that are working there. It's simple mathematics. I don't care how much they're trying to use AI or whatever the case might be. Ultimately, you have to have human beings there gathering news, vetting the stories, and creating the content.
24: The Star Tribune says the workforce reductions are part of a broader effort to adapt to changes in the media industry and reader habits. And Minnesota is among the top states where residents don't overspend on auto loans. That's according to a new report from WalletHub, which ranked Minnesota in third place. The report shows that Minnesotans use about 25% of their median income on auto loans. And Love Inc. has a big garage sale going on, set for tomorrow at the Prime West Runestone Community Center. The sale will go on from 7 a.m. to 3 p.m. You can fill a bag for just $5. Also, bring a food item to skip the lines and get in early tomorrow at 6:45 a.m. Executive Director Aaron Feltman says things have been busy.
2: Full swing there at the RCC, the new Prime West building there. And we have been sorting donations all morning. So we opened the doors at 8 this morning and people lined up. And we've got probably about, I would guess, around 30 volunteers that are there running carts, sorting everything, putting it out on tables. And
24: by the way, the drop-off started yesterday and will go on again today from 8 a.m. to 5 p.m. All proceeds will benefit Love Inc. of Douglas County, along with Mercy Orphanage in India. And Let's Go Fishing is hosting their annual Fish Fry fundraiser set for tomorrow. That event will take place at the VFW tomorrow from 4 p.m. to 7 p.m. with a lot of great food, all for a great cause. Sonia Anderson of Let's Go Fishing says tickets are available.
3: You can get them at the door. We do have some at Ollie's. Any one of our board members have got tickets. I have some. So get a hold of any one of us, but they're $15. And if you're a volunteer, then they're $13. You know what? It pays to be a volunteer. Yeah.
24: By the way, all proceeds will support free fishing and pontoon trips for seniors, veterans, and youth. For more details on Let's Go Fishing, just go to their website. And this weekend is Take a Kid Fishing Weekend here in Minnesota. Minnesota DNR will host the event through this Sunday. Minnesotans 16 or older can fish without a license when accompanied by a child 15 or younger. The weekend will coincide with a pause, too, in fishing license sales as the DNR is transitioning data to a new electronic licensing system through this Monday. During this time, all anglers may fish without a license, while bag limits and other fishing season regulations do remain in effect. For more on that, go to the DNR website. And Minnesota has a new record for the longest caught trout. The Minnesota DNR reports that a 45.5-inch long trout was caught on Lake Superior back on May 5th by a man from Benson. This marks the fourth time that record has been reestablished since adding the species to the catch and release record program back in 2024. And the National Weather Service says scattered thunderstorms are expected later on today with risk for severe hail and wind with any stronger storms that may develop. Much hotter weather is possible for the middle of next week with heat indices values of near 100 possible. By the way, high on Sunday should be near 90. That is not a record. The record high for Sunday is 95. And Minnesota Vikings head football coach Kevin O'Connell says the two-man quarterback competition is going well through the first 2 weeks of organized team activities. He says he doesn't take too much about what people think of the relationship between J.J. McCarthy and Kyler Murray.
4: Those things are always tough for me because I'm in it. I'm around it every day. Now there's an interpretation of those comments are going to be what they are. I would just say that in the room and the actual day-to-day, the dialogue between those guys, the interactions have been very professional. And even more so than that, it's just been a positive room. And I think Carson has a lot to do with that as the veteran in the room.
24: Now, the Vikings wrapped up their third and final OTA session of the week on Thursday. They'll have a mandatory mini camp set for next week. And that's a look at your news. I'm Mark Anthony.
20: This is Weatherology. I'm meteorologist Jennifer Vujcicki with your Alexandria Lakes area forecast. A few scattered showers and storms possible late today. Otherwise, partial sunshine develops, a high around 80. Then for tonight, partly cloudy skies develop, a low near 56. Saturday, sunshine, a high around 86 degrees. Sunday, mostly sunny and breezy, a high around 89. Monday, chance for rain and storms, a high around 82. For KXRA, I'm meteorologist Jennifer Wojcicki.
11: Thanks, Jennifer. Currently 70 degrees following just what apparently was a brief shower here. I didn't hear the thunder, but Jackson here next door to me said, yeah, it's thundering through his headphones. So you see, I miss it all, folks. But anyway, we can use all the moisture we can get here as of late. And right now, cloudy skies, wind out of the southwest at 3 miles per hour, humidity 73%, and barometric pressure 29.82 inches. Coming up will be community calendar. But first, we'll hear these messages.
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11: 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And at the Encore Center from 9 a.m. to 3 p.m., billiards. And also 9:30 to 11, Rummy Cube. Then 9:30 to 12 noon, quilting. And from 10 to 12 noon, Cribbage A. Also 12:30 to 3 p.m., Samba B. And finally this afternoon, 1 to 3 p.m., Cribbage B. That's at the Encore Center at 414 Hawthorne here in Alexandria. And four talented local high school and young adult musicians will honor our veterans and carry forward a cherished American tradition by sounding taps at the end of Joe's Dock. That's along the beautiful shoreline of Lake Lahamadu. That'll be each Friday and Saturday evening through Labor Day weekend. One of the four players will perform a ceremonial sounding. Will begin 5 minutes before the sunset. And the official sounding of taps will take place at sunset. Times will vary throughout the summer as sunset times change. Whether you are enjoying the evening from your boat, pontoon dock, or along the shoreline, we invite you to pause, listen, and reflect during this moving tribute. And again, the location is Joe's Dock, rather, at 2372 County Road 120 Northeast in Alexandria. Please be respectful of neighboring properties and shoreline areas if you plan to attend. Free summer meals are at, Woodland Elementary Cafeteria. That is, kids 18 and under eat free. Adults can have breakfast at $3.85 and lunch $5.65. It runs from June 3rd through August 18th. Open Monday to Friday. Closed on Friday, June 19th, and also on Friday, July 3rd. But breakfast is served each day from 7:30 to 9 a.m. Lunch is served from 11 to 1 p.m. Great opportunity over there at Woodland Elementary Cafeteria. And by the way, they're at 1410 South McKay Avenue, right in Alexandria. Big garage sale tomorrow at the RCC. You can fill a bag for $5. That's tomorrow, June 6th, from 7 a.m. to 3 p.m. at the Runestone Community Center over at 802 3rd Avenue West in Elix. There's an early entry option for you at 6:45 a.m. If you bring along a food item, you can skip the line. How about that? The drop-off continues today from 8 a.m. to 5 p.m. at the community center. I know my wife's headed over there this afternoon with a bunch of items, and a great way to contribute to benefiting Love, Inc. of Douglas County and also Mercy Orphanage in India. That's the garage sale. June 6th, that's tomorrow. Open skating at Prime West Health RCC is next opportunity is Monday, June 8th from 2:30 to 4:30 p.m. Over at Evansville Art Center, Pop Wagner will take the center stage on Friday. That's today, June 5th at 7 p.m. There's no charge for this event. Donations will be gratefully accepted, and the doors open this evening at 6:30 p.m. and the show begins at 7 p.m. Feel free to bring a treat to share at intermission. Beverages will be provided. Evansville Art Center, it's located at 111 Main Street in Evansville. By the way, Pop Wagner is a top-notch singer, picker, fiddler, songwriter, storyteller, square dance caller, humorist, and trick roper, a multi-talented individual indeed. Additionally, at the Evansville Art Center, Art Fusion is the name of the newest exhibit. It's a collaboration between visual artists Olivia Hoppe and Beth Jacobson. And Olivia does a combination of pen and ink drawings with either acrylic paint, watercolor, or colored pencil. Beth Jacobson's been painting since the 1960s. In recent years, she's focused on acrylic Americana paintings and pastel portraits, but she also does landscapes. So Art Fusion runs through June 27th. You can see it on select Wednesdays at the New Art Cafe. Watch for more info on that coming soon. But otherwise, Thursdays from 3 to 6:30 p.m. and Fridays and Saturdays from 10 a.m. to 2 p.m. Also, an artist reception will be held on Friday, June 12th from 6:30 to 8:30 p.m. So again, that's all at the Evansville Art Center at 111 Main Street over in Evansville. Farmers Market's coming up this weekend, starting with Home City Farmers Market and Community Breakfast. 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It runs from 8:30 to 11:30 a.m. at Trinity Lutheran over there in Home City. Fresh produce, fruits and plants, eggs, artisans with sourdough, granola, yard art, cards, goat milk items, needle art, authors, and more. Also live music and a kid's corner. Another art market is at Big Ole here in Alexandria, Saturdays. And tomorrow the music is running from 9:30 a.m. to 12:30. And that's the same time slot every Saturday. Otherwise, Saturday Art Market is a function of arts initiative of Douglas County. And they have all kinds of vendors, farmers market going on there. Entertaining tomorrow is Mickle and Friends. And Mickle Cadre will present a broad array of his favorite tunes from over half a century performing. And his tunes include everything from Broadway musicals to Irish and Scottish ballads, old folk and country songs, crooner tunes from the 40s and 50s, plus original songs. A fun time indeed. Check it out. That's tomorrow at the Art Market here in Alexandria. Common Grounds has a blessing bucket. You can gather each Sunday morning from 9 a.m. to 1 p.m. for handcrafted coffee. And every dollar of net profit and all tips go towards supporting our neighbors in the community with medical needs. That's at 516 Hawthorne. So keep that in mind for Sunday. And what else do we have here? I'll include this, a fundraising event for United Way Lakes and Prairie. The Geneva Golf United Way Classic. It's Monday, June 8th. They have a shotgun start at 11 a.m. following the tournament. There will be dinner served, and they'll hold their drawing for a raffle, award prizes for games of the day, and present a trophy to the winning team. Now, the team fee is $500. That includes golf with carts for four golfers and a meal. And all golfers are entered into a chance to win a one-year membership with Geneva Golf Club. Lots of opportunities there and optional games of the day. To check it out and to register, go to www.uwlp.org. And that's the Geneva Golf Course is the venue for United Way's Golf Classic on Monday, June 8th. That's a look at your community calendar here for today, June the 5th. For more announcements or to submit community announcements, you can go to voiceofalexandria.com. The time is 10:28, and we'll have funeral announcements right after these messages.
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11: 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Mark Vanderwerf, age 67, of Alexandria, died on Friday, May 29th. A mass of Christian burial is today, June 5th, at 11 a.m., so it starts in just under a half hour at St. Mary's Catholic Church. The visitation has taken place already, so that was last evening. And visitation is also ongoing right now. We've got about a half an hour before that service starts. So that's all at St. Mary's Catholic Church. Arrangements are with the Anderson Funeral Home and Crematory in Alexandria for Mark Vanderwerf, age 67, of Alexandria. Ronald Elvin Roth, age 79, died on Friday, May 15th. A Celebration of Life open house will be held from 4 to 6:30 p.m., today, Friday, June 5th, at Roy Hetland Funeral Home in Osakis, with words of remembrance starting the celebration at 4 p.m. Arrangements are with the Roy Hetland Funeral Home in Osakis for Ronald Roth, age 79. C. John Johnny Hansen died on February 8th, and his wife Yvonne Vonnie Hansen died February 25th of this year. And a Celebration of Life service for Johnny and Vonnie will be held at 11 a.m. tomorrow, that's Saturday, June 6th, at Fallon Lutheran Church in rural Nelson. The visitation will be held from 9:30 a.m. until 11 a.m., the time of the service at the church. Interment will be held at St. Nicholas Catholic Cemetery in Belle River with military honors for Johnny. Arrangements are with the Lind Family Funeral Home for Johnny and Vonnie Hansen. Linda Kellerman, age 73, of Alexandria, died on Sunday, May 31st. Funeral services will take place later this summer. Arrangements are with the Anderson Funeral Home for Linda Kellerman, age 73, of Alexandria. Those are the funeral announcements I have for this day, and the time is 10:32. Look at the weather. I'm going to update. I'm seeing what appears to be sunshine out the studio windows here after what was a brief shower a little bit earlier this morning. And currently we have 66 degrees, cooled off just a little bit. We did have 70 a little bit earlier this morning. And wind is calm and humidity 88%, barometric pressure 29.82 inches. 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
16: Yeah.
0: This is MNN Sports. I'm Mike Grimm. Vikings head coach Kevin O'Connell says he didn't pay too much attention to quarterback J.J. McCarthy's comments last week when asked about the competition with Kyler Murray.
4: Those things are always tough for me because I'm in it. I'm around it every day. Now there's an interpretation of those comments are going to be what they are. I would just say that in the room and the actual day-to-day, the dialogue between those guys, the interactions have been very professional, and even more so than that, it's been a positive room, and I think Carson has a lot to do with that as the veteran in the room.
0: The Vikes have mandatory minicamp next week. The Lynx got a record performance from guard Olivia Miles. She became the first WNBA rookie to ever hit 8 three-point shots in a game. She did so in an 87-84 win over Golden State.
1: It feels so much better to grind it out with your girls, and you know, you saw us hug at the end because we were just like, thank God. But it's hard, and you know, we just appreciate every win.
0: Miles finished with 28 points. The Twins gave up an unearned run in the sixth and two earned runs in the ninth. They lost to Kansas City last night in a rain-delayed game at Target Field 8-6. The Twins had four solo homers, including two from Cody Clemens.
2: Just need to keep competing and, you know, try and touch up on some of those things and continue to have quality bats and play good defense, and the pitchers will come around and get back in the zone.
0: Game two of the four-game set is tonight. Meanwhile, the AAA Saints got three homers from Matt Wallner. They won for a fifth straight time. They beat Indianapolis last night 7-4. Wild forward Marcus Foligno won the NHL's King Clancy Award. That's given to the player who does a lot for others, and he's raised a lot of money for cancer research.
3: Everyone's affected by cancer some way, somehow, and it's unfortunate that we have to talk about that, but to try to do good and to all come together for a great cause is what I'm mostly very, very happy about, what this cause is all about.
0: Well-deserved honor indeed for Foligno. For more Minnesota sports info, go to MinnesotaNewsNetwork.com. 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
34: Most couples don't realize how simple it can be to make a good marriage great, or to infuse struggling marriages with new life. To make your marriage better, I want to encourage you to give these three ideas a try. The first idea is to avoid sarcasm. The word sarcasm means to tear flesh. Sarcasm strips a joke of its humor and replaces it with anger, resentment, and jealousy. There's a thorn beneath the laugh that cuts people. Instead of sarcasm, season your words with love and respect. Idea two for improving your relationship is to make a daily habit of gratitude and appreciation. Turn that into a discipline by placing 5 coins in your pocket, and every time you tell your spouse thank you or I appreciate you, move a coin to the other pocket. Every time you correct, criticize, or complain, move the coin back to that pocket. Then challenge yourself, how many days in a row can you move all the coins from the one pocket to the other by making positive choices? The third idea is to control your conflict by scheduling your disagreements. Avoid daily conflict about things that are emotionally distressing by structuring when those conversations take place. Discuss problems on odd days or even days or Wednesday nights. Control your conflict instead of allowing your conflict to control your relationship. Remember, to build a happy marriage, avoid sarcasm, be grateful, and engage in healthy conflict. 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
12: This is weatherology. I'm meteorologist Jennifer Wojcicki with your Alexandria Lakes area forecast. We'll see a few scattered showers and thunderstorms at times here this afternoon. Partial sunshine develops, a high around 80. Then for tonight, partly cloudy skies develop, a low near 56. Saturday, sunshine, a high around 86 degrees. Sunday, mostly sunny and breezy, a high around 89. Monday, chance for rain and storms, a high around 82. For KXRA, I'm meteorologist Jennifer Wojcicki. Currently, it's 66.
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0: Trump administration has been working to preserve what it calls beautiful clean coal, which currently accounts for about 16% of the nation's energy supply. The pushback against data centers continues. The New York legislature voted on Thursday in favor of a one-year moratorium on data center permits. Advocates say this will give the state some time to lay out rules and to plan to make sure that the energy grid is protected and that utility rates don't skyrocket. If the measure is signed into law by Governor Kathy Hochul, New York would be the first state in the nation to enact a temporary statewide ban on large-scale data centers. The U.S. Department of Agriculture is racing to contain a parasitic fly that can affect livestock, wildlife, pets, and in rare cases, humans. Officials confirmed the New World screwworm fly was found on a calf in Texas, about 50 miles from the Mexican border, and it marks the first confirmed case in Texas since 1966. Secretary of Agriculture Brooke Rollins said response teams are already on the ground, and a 12-mile quarantine zone has been established around the detection site. And Chinese spies are reportedly using LinkedIn to trick Western professionals into revealing sensitive information. That's according to the FBI and its counterparts in the UK, Australia, New Zealand, and Canada. They say the spies pose as non-Chinese companies that are looking for non-public information about sensitive industries. Consumer and Business News, I'm Mark Mayfield.
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9: Heroes. I write about my heroes a lot. When it comes to the pages of American history, one hero stands out above the rest. His picture hangs on the wall in the studio where I do most of my writing. If you took all of my other heroes from American history and added them up, all of them put together don't even come close. There's a lot of reasons why he's my hero, but the biggest reason is one you'd probably never suspect. He was the great emancipator. He preserved the Union. He was a master of the English language. He was an incredible storyteller. But none of these things are what put him over the top in my book. Hands down, no contest. If I could travel back in time, there is nothing I would want more than to be able to sit in the same room and talk one-on-one for just an hour with Abraham Lincoln. A self-taught common man who became a skilled lawyer without ever stepping foot in a college or law school. A man who taught himself to read and write by the glow of the fire, going on to become the man that modern historians have overwhelmingly dubbed the all-time greatest president of the United States. I'd love to sit and listen to the wit of Lincoln. You know, Abraham, and by the way, he didn't like being called Abe.

0: Abraham never drank alcohol. He was a teetotaler. After he put General Grant in charge of the Union forces, he was more than pleased with Grant's expertise in the matters of warfare. He finally had a general who knew how to fight. Shortly after Grant's appointment, a letter showed up at the White House. It was from an old lady who was disgusted by the amount of whiskey General Grant drank on a daily basis. In her letter, she chastised Lincoln for allowing such a drunkard to be put in charge of the army. A reply from Lincoln hastily went back out to the old lady.
1: "Dear ma'am, I am in receipt of your letter and have reviewed the same. Would you be so kind as to find out and report back to me exactly what kind of whiskey Ulysses Grant has been drinking? As I would like to send a case to all my generals." But all of this still isn't what makes him my all-time number one hero. The reason that Abraham Lincoln is my all-time biggest hero is because, well, he was homely. It was once said of Lincoln that he was more ugly than a Missouri mule. This man, who has had more books written about him than any other person in the history of American and possibly the world. This man, who is considered the greatest president of all time. This man, who was so homely that modern medical doctors were sure he must have had elephantitis. They went as far as to study a specimen of dried blood from the night that he was assassinated, only to learn that he was not afflicted with the ailment. He was just plain unattractive. And yet this man, for as homely as he was, is the most loved man in American history. That's why he's my hero. In this world, we place so much emphasis on looks, and people complain that they can't get ahead because they're just not this enough, or that enough, or good-looking enough, or too tall, or short, or overweight, or skinny. When I hear people say that, my thoughts automatically turn to my hero. Abraham Lincoln's real legacy is that in this country, even the most common person can achieve great things. Broadcasting from the Juniata Valley, I'm the American Storyteller.
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5: People Radio KXRA Alexandria, 66 beautiful degrees with sunshine. At least that's what I'm seeing out the studio windows, and the wind is calm, humidity 88%. 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
11: Minnesota News Network. Good morning, I'm Brent Palm. U.S. Senator Tina Smith and Congresswoman Angie Craig are celebrating the release of an ICE detainee from Burnsville with a life-threatening ovarian cyst. Guatemala native Andrea Pedro Francisco was released Thursday from ICE custody in Texas. The Minnesota lawmakers say Pedro Francisco was picked up by federal agents on her way to work in February, 6 days before surgery, and did not receive proper medical treatment in El Paso. Her request for humanitarian parole was denied last month. Smith and Craig both worked for Pedro Francisco's release. The Minnesota Board of Animal Health is closely monitoring the first U.S. case of New World screwworm in 60 years in Texas. Senior veterinarian Katie Cornille says the flesh-eating parasite was found on a 3-week-old calf.
12: It's definitely something that's worth maintaining awareness around. The fly itself does not fly very far, so we don't expect it to immediately fly all the way from Texas to here. But animals move, so animal movements are kind of the greatest risk that we think about.
11: Dr. Cornille says the screwworm's larval stage, or its maggot, eats the living flesh of warm-blooded animals. She says it can also infect dogs, cats, and other pets. As the Star Tribune prepares to trim its workforce, a University of Minnesota journalism professor says the move is troubling but not unexpected. Professor Emerita Jane Kirtley says one area that could be affected is the paper's recent push to expand reporting outside the Twin Cities.
13: Star Tribune had, in the last few months, made a concerted effort to do more reporting in outstate Minnesota. It's going to be difficult to do that with a reduced staff without at least curtailing some of the reporting.
11: The cuts come as news organizations continue to grapple with declining revenue and a changing digital landscape. 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
11: Celebration Week continues in Minneapolis tonight with a Celebration of Life 10th anniversary concert at the Armory. Kevin Kurt of Meet Minneapolis says Morris Day and members of Prince's bands, the Revolution and New Power Generation, are among the performers.
17: Those folks that you just mentioned and more, they're still playing. They're still touring. People truly enjoy that music, that Minneapolis sound that Prince helped put on the map. You know, some of those were there before him, but he really, you know, established that and spread it far and wide.
11: Jimmy Jam and Terry Lewis are taking part in panel discussions about Prince at the Hyatt today, and Paisley Park is hosting an open house. And the Minnesota Lynx topped the Golden State Valkyries 87-84 last night for their 6th straight win. Olivia Miles scored a career-high 28 points, had 7 assists, and set a WNBA rookie record with 8 three-pointers. The Lynx host the Seattle Storm tomorrow. This is MNN.
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5: 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We're coming up at the top of the hour for news. Holding steady at 66 degrees, and the wind is calm for change, and we'll graciously accept that along with the sunshine. It is 11 a.m.
20: Breaking news this hour from Town Hall. I'm Ken Lorman in Washington. Employers added 172,000 jobs last month as the U.S. jobs market shows resilience and strength despite the ongoing Iran war.
21: The Labor Department reported Friday that job growth was down slightly last month from a revised 179,000 in April. The unemployment rate stayed at a low 4.3%. The job market has been recovering this year from a miserable 2025, so far shrugging off higher energy prices and increased economic uncertainty since the United States and Israel attacked Iran in late February. Hiring bounced back this year from a miserable 2025 as well, showing unexpected strength in the face of economic uncertainty and painful high energy prices caused by the Iran war. Bernie Bennett in Washington.
20: The Senate has passed legislation to fund President Trump's immigration agencies, overcoming weeks of Democratic delays and controversy over an unrelated nearly $1.8 billion settlement fund. Meanwhile, Mr. Trump has clarified his acting intelligence pick, Bill Pulte, isn't a permanent choice following pushback over his lack of security experience. American Airlines is temporarily suspending some of its routes this summer.
22: It's because steep jet fuel costs continue to strain carriers' budgets amid the war with Iran. In a statement, American said it had adjusted service for select routes in August and September and that impacted travelers would be offered alternative arrangements or refunds. American said the changes were in line with wider industry trends.
20: That's correspondent Bill Alexander. Israel's Air Force has struck parts of southern Lebanon, and the military issued evacuation warnings for 9 villages. The strikes come after Hezbollah rejects a ceasefire agreement demanding a complete Israeli withdrawal. On Wall Street, after that positive jobs report, the stock market is down and in the red. Dow Jones Industrial averaged down 300 points. Town Hall News.
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20: Here's the midday Wall Street Business Report with correspondent John Scott.
0: Stocks have been falling on Wall Street as big technology stocks lost ground and weighed down the broader market. Meanwhile, bond yields surged as a strong jobs report continued to dimmer expectations that the Federal Reserve will cut its benchmark interest rate this year. The S&P 500 fell 0.7%. The Dow Jones Industrial Average fell 0.2%. That's after the big gain on Thursday. The NASDAQ Composite was losing about 1.4%. NVIDIA and Broadcom were among the heaviest weights on the market. The Labor Department reporting that employers added 172,000 jobs in May, and that's roughly double what forecasters had expected. Bond yields surged. Oil prices edged lower. With the Wall Street Business Report, I'm John Scott.
20: News and analysis at townhall.com. The long-awaited return of the NBA Finals to the Big Apple will feature an appearance by the president.
1: President Donald Trump is planning to attend an NBA Finals game in New York next week to root for his hometown Knicks. The president announced Thursday that he's accepting an invitation from Knicks owner James Dolan and said he's eyeing a visit Monday for Game 3. An avid sports fan and native New Yorker, Trump said he watched some of the Knicks' Game 1 win over the San Antonio Spurs. He called the Knicks, quote, dominant. The NBA believes Trump would be the first sitting president to attend an NBA Finals game. I'm Geffen Coolball.
20: The Carolina Hurricanes beat the Vegas Golden Knights 4-3 in Game 2 of the Stanley Cup Final Thursday night. That evens the series. It was after a back and forth, and the game went into overtime. More on these stories at townhall.com.
2: This is weatherology. I'm meteorologist Jennifer Wojcicki with your Alexandria Lakes area forecast. We'll see a few scattered showers and thunderstorms at times here this afternoon. Partial sunshine develops, a high around 80. Then for tonight, partly cloudy skies develop, a low near 56. Saturday, sunshine, a high around 86 degrees. Sunday, mostly sunny and breezy, a high around 89. Monday, chance for rain and storms, a high around 82. For KXRA, I'm meteorologist Jennifer Wojcicki.
5: Thank you, Jennifer. It's up to 71 beautiful degrees here in Alexandria. Skies mainly clear with wind calm and humidity at 79%. It's 11:05 a.m. and the Kim Komando weekday update will be right after this.
3: Christofferson Bait has been serving fishermen of the lakes area for over 80 years. 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
24: This week's tip is for panfish. 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
28: Coming up in this newscast, the Minnesota Board of Animal Health is monitoring the first U.S. case of the new world screwworm in 60 years, that case down in Texas. And Love, Inc. has their garage sale going on tomorrow at the Prime West Runestone Community Center. We'll talk to Executive Director Aaron Feltman, and some showers and thunderstorms will be possible coming up tonight across the area, followed by a hot, steamy weekend. We'll have more on those stories, but first, a motorcyclist has been critically injured following a crash with a deer in Otter Tail County. According to the Otter Tail County Sheriff's Office, earlier this week, they responded to the crash at the intersection of County Highway 14 and County Highway 49. The driver of that motorcycle reportedly suffered serious injuries, was taken to the hospital via LifeLink. There were no passengers on that motorcycle. And a reminder, don't forget, this weekend, motorists traveling along I-94 between Highway 79 near Evansville and the Otter Tail Grand County line will encounter those reduced speeds and one-lane traffic in each direction. MnDOT says as of Wednesday, westbound lanes are closed Traffic will be directed onto the eastbound lanes while crews begin concrete resurfacing along westbound I-94. Until October, there will be one lane to head-to-head traffic through that project area. For real-time traffic and travel info all around the state for other projects as well, just go to their website, 511mn.org. And with the upcoming retirement of Douglas County Sheriff Troy Wolberson in January, Douglas County will have a new sheriff. Chief Deputy Jason Peterson will be running for sheriff unopposed as no one else filed. Peterson has served as chief deputy since 2018. A new candidate will be elected to Douglas County District 2 as well because the incumbent, Tim Kalina, did not file. Two candidates have filed for that position, Julie Anderson, along with Joel A. Novak. Also, Douglas County Attorney Chad Larson will face a challenger in Stephen Knutson. And the Minnesota Board of Animal Health is closely monitoring the first U.S. case of the New World screwworm in 60 years in Texas. Senior veterinarian Katie Cornell says the flesh-eating parasite was found on a three-week-old calf.
10: It's definitely something that's worth maintaining awareness around. The fly itself does not fly very far, so we don't expect it to immediately fly all the way from Texas to here. But animals move, so animal movements are kind of the greatest risk that we think about.
28: Now, the doctor does say the screwworm's larval stage, or the maggot, eats the living flesh of warm-blooded animals. She says it can also infect dogs, cats, and other pets. Well, campfires are being banned at the Boundary Waters Canoe Area Wilderness in Ely through June 30th. Superior National Forest issued the ban due to the dry conditions and the risks of wildfires. This also includes charcoal grills, barbecues, coal and wood-burning stoves, gas and propane cook stoves are being allowed. At a University of Minnesota journalism professor says she's dismayed but not surprised that the Star Tribune is making staffing cuts. Professor Emerita Jane Kirtley says any workforce reductions can have a direct impact on the quality and quantity of the news coverage.
11: There's no way that you strengthen a media outlet by reducing the number of people that are working there. It's simple mathematics. I don't care how much they're trying to use AI or whatever the case might be. Ultimately, you have to have human beings there gathering news, vetting the stories, and creating the content.
28: The Star Tribune says the workforce reductions are part of a broader effort to adapt to changes in the media industry and reader habits. And Minnesota is among the top states where residents don't overspend on auto loans. That's according to a new report from WalletHub, which ranked Minnesota in third place. The report shows that Minnesotans use about 25% of their median income on auto loans. And Love, Inc. has a big garage sale going on set for tomorrow at the Prime West Runestone Community Center. The sale will go on from 7 a.m. to 3 p.m. You can fill a bag for just $5. Also, bring a food item to skip the lines and get in early tomorrow at 6:45 a.m. Executive Director Aaron Feltman says things have been busy.
14: Full swing there at the RCC, the new Prime West building there. And we have been sorting donations all morning or so. We opened the doors at 8 this morning and people lined up. And we've got probably about, I would guess, around 30 volunteers that are there running carts, sorting everything, putting it out on tables. And
28: by the way, the drop-off started yesterday and will go on again today from 8 a.m. to 5 p.m. All proceeds will benefit Love, Inc., of Douglas County, along with Mercy Orphanage in India. And Let's Go Fishing is hosting their annual Fish Fry fundraiser set for tomorrow. That event will take place at the VFW. tomorrow from 4 p.m. to 7 p.m. with a lot of great food, all for a great cause. Sonia Anderson of Let's Go Fishing says tickets are available.
0: You can get them at the door. We do have them at Ollie's. Any one of our board members have got tickets. I have some, so get a hold of any one of us, but they're $15, and if you're a volunteer, then they're $13. You know what? It pays to be a volunteer. Yeah.
28: By the way, all proceeds will support free fishing and pontoon trips for seniors, veterans, and youth. For more details on Let's Go Fishing, just go to their website. And this weekend is Take a Kid Fishing Weekend here in Minnesota. Minnesota DNR will host the event through this Sunday. Minnesotans 16 or older can fish without a license when accompanied by a child 15 or younger. The weekend will coincide with a pause, too, in fishing license sales as the DNR is transitioning data to a new electronic licensing system through this Monday. During this time, all anglers may fish without a license, while bag limits and other fishing season regulations do remain in effect. For more on that, go to the DNR website. And Minnesota has a new record for the longest caught trout. The Minnesota DNR reports that a 45.5-inch long trout was caught on Lake Superior back on May 5th by a man from Benson. This marks the fourth time that record has been reestablished since adding the species to the catch and release record program back in 2024. And the National Weather Service says scattered thunderstorms are expected later on today with risk for severe hail and wind with any stronger storms that may develop. Much hotter weather is possible for the middle of next week with heat indices values of near 100 possible. By the way, high on Sunday should be near 90. That is not a record. The record high for Sunday is 95. And Minnesota Vikings head football coach Kevin O'Connell says the two-man quarterback competition is going well through the first 2 weeks of organized team activities. He says he doesn't take too much about what people think of the relationship between J.J. McCarthy and Kyler Murray.
15: Those things are always tough for me because I'm in it. I'm around it every day. Now there's an interpretation of those comments are going to be what they are. I would just say that in the room and the actual day-to-day, the dialogue between those guys, the interactions have been very professional. And even more so than that, it's just been a positive room. And I think Carson has a lot to do with that as the veteran in the room.
28: Now, the Vikings wrapped up their third and final OTA session of the week on Thursday. They'll have a mandatory mini camp set for next week. And that's a look at your news. I'm Mark Anthony.
5: Thanks, Mark. The time is 11:21, and we do have Mark coming up here in a little bit with Smart Money right after these messages.
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0: And it's time now for Smart Money with Ameriprise Financial Services in Alexandria. Our guest all this week, wrapping up the week on this Friday with Vic Benzinger. Hi, Vic.
1: Hey, good morning, Mark.
0: Yeah, it's been a great week. We've been looking at tax reduction and, of course, wealth preservation. Today, another important topic, estate planning. So wealth preservation and estate planning, again, they really do go hand in hand, don't they?
1: They do. And when I work with a new client, somebody's referred to me and we sit down for the first time, you know, with husband and wife, we go over everything they have. We strategize and go to the attorney that specializes in estate planning and make sure they're where they need to be there. And also, over time, topics, you know, that we'd be looking at in that arena are avoiding probate. Probate is completely avoidable. And keep in mind that if things go through a will, that guarantees probate. You still want to have a will as a backup, but you don't want to have everything pass, you know, through the will. There's rare exceptions to that, but we don't have time to get into all that. Make sure you have your beneficiaries set up, you know, avoid estate tax, Minnesota estate tax if, you know, possible. You're going to get a step up in basis on assets, and there's going to be some like IRA money that you will not get a step up in basis on. And we have to be thinking about children's tax brackets. You know, mom and dad go bowling one night and don't come home. And now what's when the money goes to the kids and you got three kids, maybe two of the three are in a higher tax bracket than the other one. And, you know, to kind of be strategizing not only your tax bracket, but what the kids might face, you know, down the road. So, again, it's all involved in doing comprehensive planning, looking at everything that the couple would have, but also be thinking about the what ifs, and especially regarding, you know, the children.
0: So I know you brought up step up in basis. Most of your clients certainly know that. But if someone is just joining us, what exactly, again, if they aren't familiar with that, what is a step up in basis?
1: Step up in basis would be whether you buy 100 shares of IBM or you buy a piece of land. So let's say you pay $100,000 for it, and down the road it's worth $300,000. And if you pass away while it's in your name, it'll go to the children, to your spouse or to the children, and the value is still $300,000, but that's the children's new basis now. So meaning on that $200,000 gain, nobody pays tax on that, right?
0: Mm-hmm.
1: So that would apply to non-qualified investments, meaning non-IRA investments, you know, hunting land, farmland, whatever it might be. If you have a second residence, you'd be looking at those issues also. If you have a primary residence, there's different rules attached to that as far as capital gains and, you know, and so forth.
0: Say, I know we've talked about this in the past. You brought up beneficiaries, too. And one of the reasons why it's good to have those do the comprehensive planning, but also updates periodically as things can change. You've talked about in the past, someone, if they're not doing comprehensive planning with someone like you, maybe there is an ex-wife somewhere and they're still a beneficiary and you want that money to maybe go to one of your kids. That's why it is key to have somebody like you with another set of eyes at times.
1: It is, and we run into some interesting situations, as you might, you know, guess.
0: Yeah.
1: But we review beneficiaries each year, and sometimes I'll have a client say, well, you know, you had me check that a couple of years ago, and did anything change? Well, we did move money from my checkbook into this other savings account. Well, do we know for sure that the beneficiary is transferred over with it? That's a coin flip at best, you know, whether they did. So always be checking. Anything you have should have a primary and a contingent beneficiary, you know, attached to it. The other thing we see is to make sure that somebody knows, and you update it every 6 months, where all your passwords are for things, for Facebook, credit cards, bank, and cell phone. Those are the four biggies. Because I pass away, my wife calls Verizon and says, hey, we got to get rid of that cell phone. The first question they have is, what's your password? Yeah. What was his password? Well, I don't know. well, they can't talk to you, right? Mm-hmm. So it's little things that can create a lot of hassle. So we tell people every 6 months, update, double check your passwords, make sure that somebody knows where they are, except with other than your spouse, right? In case mm-hmm. something happens to husband and wife. And it seems simple, and it doesn't seem like that big a deal, but it can save a lot of time on the backside.
0: Yeah, I can see where it can create those hassles, as you said. Well, we've covered a lot of ground this week with tax reduction and wealth preservation. Again, Vic, if people want to visit with you and have another set of eyes and join you and get some good insight, how can they visit with you?
1: Well, we're here in Alexandria, 817 Broadway, 762-8141. I would welcome the opportunity to sit down and visit with folks. As we mentioned before, we typically take 60 to 90 minutes first time we visit, just to give me an idea what you have going on, some of your questions, some of your concerns, some of the things you might not be familiar with, and then for me to give them an idea as to how we work, how we charge, how often do we meet? Do we send out summary letters? All that type of stuff.
0: All right. Good talking to you. Good insight. We'll talk down the road. Thanks, Vic.
1: Yep. Take care, Mark.
0: You as well. Vic Benzinger, again, if you have questions or comments, we invite you to email to the folks at LaytonBroadcasting.com, or you can call Ameriprise in Alexandria at 762-8141. We'll address your questions right here on the air. 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
7: This is MNN Sports. I'm Mike Grimm. Vikings head coach Kevin O'Connell says he didn't pay too much attention to quarterback J.J. McCarthy's comments last week when asked about the competition with Kyler Murray.
8: Those things are always tough for me because I'm in it. I'm around it every day. Now there's an interpretation of those comments are going to be what they are. I would just say that in the room and the actual day-to-day, the dialogue between those guys, the interactions have been very professional, and even more so than that, it's been a positive room, and I think Carson has a lot to do with that as the veteran in the room.
7: The Vikes have mandatory minicamp next week. The Lynx got a record performance from guard Olivia Miles. She became the first WNBA rookie to ever hit 8 three-point shots in a game. She did so in an 87-84 win over Golden State.
9: It feels so much better to grind it out with your girls, and you know, you saw us hug at the end because we're just like, thank God. But it's hard, and you know, we just appreciate every win.
7: Miles finished with 28 points. The Twins gave up an unearned run in the sixth and two earned runs in the ninth. They lost to Kansas City last night in a rain-delayed game at Target Field 8-6. The Twins had four solo homers, including two from Cody Clemens.
10: Just need to keep competing and, you know, try and touch up on some of those things and continue to have quality bats and play good defense, and the pitchers will come around and get back in the zone.
7: Game two of the four-game set is tonight. Meanwhile, the AAA Saints got three homers from Matt Wallner. They won for a fifth straight time. They beat Indianapolis last night 7-4. Wild forward Marcus Foligno won the NHL's King Clancy Award. That's given to the player who does a lot for others, and he's raised a lot of money for cancer research.
11: Everyone's affected by cancer some way, somehow, and it's unfortunate that we have to talk about that, but to try to do good and to all come together for a great cause is what I'm mostly very, very happy about, what this cause is all about.
7: Well-deserved honor indeed for Foligno. For more Minnesota sports info, go to MinnesotaNewsNetwork.com. 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
15: It's the Minnesota Sports Prep Update for Friday, June 5th. I'm Ryan Phelps.
16: 2-2 with two outs, runner at first. Swing and a miss, and the Panthers are heading back to state. 11 strikeouts on the day for Trevor Engelman. 6-1, the final score. GSL Section 5 AA champions.
17: The sounds of section final baseball on NSPN as Glencoe Silver Lake advances to state for the second straight year, ninth overall. They were the Class 2A runners-up last year. They'll be joined next week at state as 32 teams qualify, eight in each of the four classes. Quarterfinal action begins at various sites next Thursday. Here's just a quick glance at the schedule. Class 1A will play their tournament at Joe Faber Field in St. Cloud. 2A at Dick Putz, also in St. Cloud. The 3A tournament starts next week. They're at Chaska Athletic Park. And Class 4A is at CHS Field in St. Paul. The quarters and semis are Thursday and Friday. All four championship games take place on Monday, June 15th at Target Field. And state softball continues today with Championship Friday. We'll have four games today to finish off the season. Class 4A gets us started at 9 a.m. These games all at the University of Minnesota, all on NSPN.tv. Number 1 Forest Lake versus number 3 Bloomington Jefferson. Class 3A is at 11:30. Number 5 St. Francis versus number 2 Byron. The 2A finals are today at 3 o'clock. The 6th seed, Visitation, looking to continue their Cinderella run. They meet up with undefeated and number 1 seeded Lake Crystal Welcome Memorial. We finish up this evening in Class 1A, 5:30 p.m., defending champ United South Central. They're the top seed. They'll take on another 6th seed, West Lutheran. And state track and field continues today at St. Michael Albertville. We'll have prelims for Class 2A starting at 9 a.m. and the finals in Class 1A at 3:30. The action continues on Saturday. The 2A finals are at 9 a.m. and the 3A finals are at 3:30. Boys State tennis resumes today in South Minneapolis. We'll have singles and doubles championship action on NSPN. And the entire spring season all but wraps up next week. We'll have state tournaments in boys volleyball, boys and girls lacrosse, boys and girls golf, and baseball. We'll finish things up on June 26th with the final event, Clay Target.
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21: This is Weatherology. I'm meteorologist Jennifer Wojcicki with your Alexandria Lakes area forecast. We'll see a few scattered showers and thunderstorms at times here this afternoon. Partial sunshine develops, a high around 80. Then for tonight, partly cloudy skies develop, a low near 56. Saturday, sunshine, a high around 86 degrees. Sunday, mostly sunny and breezy, a high around 89. Monday, chance for rain and storms, a high around 82. For KXRA, I'm meteorologist Jennifer Wojcicki. Currently, it's 72.
0: 72 degrees indeed with clear skies and wind out of the southeast at 5 miles per hour. Humidity 78%. Barometric pressure 29.82 inches. It's 11:38 here on your Friday morning. Coming up, we have World Travel Minute and also a little bit later on, the boys chat. So stay tuned.
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2: 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Mary and I start with clean and comfortable. Mary is big on having accessible plugs on both sides of the bed, as well as for the in-room iron, hair dryer, and our computers. 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Most of the time it's not. 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We both prefer bright rooms with ample lighting, not a place that makes it seem like you're wearing sunglasses indoors as it's dimly lit. 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We like having access to a restaurant and being able to speak to a person, not an app or an AI receptionist. 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Those communal pumps are disgusting. I have no idea who's accessed them, and it causes me to go to a local drugstore to buy my own. Share your thoughts with us at rmworldtravel.com. Happy travels, everyone.
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0: 1973 studio album, the Tra-La-La Days Are Over. originally, it was a slower version, and he came out in the 1974 compilation album, Sadak Is Back. In 2009, Neil Sedaka re-recorded a spoof of his song, renaming it Lunch Will Keep Us Together for Kids.
1: Very, very good.
0: For his first children's CD entitled Waking Up Is Hard to Do.
1: Oh. And then as we become kids in our years of aging, yes. Sometimes that can also hold true.
0: Yes. Lunch is... Waking up is hard. Oh, my goodness. If you got to be up at 4 o'clock in the morning, yeah, I guess so.
2: Sometimes eating lunch is hard to do.
0: Yeah. Yes, it is. Oh. Yeah. Depending if you have an abdominal issue, I suppose. anyway, album of the year. Still crazy after all these years. First time Paul Simon and Art Garfunkel had recorded together since 1970. When they split as a duo, and with Simon's album produced four U.S. Top 40 hits, 50 Ways to Leave Your Lover reaching number one, Gone at Last, number 23, credited to Paul Simon and Phoebe Snow, My Little Town, number 9, credited to Simon and Garfunkel, and the title track, number 40, it won two Grammy Awards for Album of the Year and Best Male Pop Vocal Performance in 1976. Song of the Year, Send in the Clowns. Stephen Sondheim for the 1973 musical A Little Light Music, an adaptation of Ingmar Bergman's 1955 film Smiles of a Summer Night. It's obviously with Bergman in there. It's a Swedish film. Sondheim explained in an interview it's a theater as opposed to a theater. I hate that. I have theater. We're all going to the theater. Let's put on a play. We're going to theater. Oh, my gosh. Anyway, I'm sorry. If the show isn't going well, let's send in the clowns. In other words, let's do the jokes. I always want to know when I'm writing a song what the end is going to be. So Send in the Clowns didn't settle in until I got the notion, don't bother. They're here, which means we are the fools. Isn't it rich? Are we a pair? Me here on the last on the ground, you in midair. Send in the clowns. They're out to be clowns. And Best New Artist, Natalie Cole, who made history in 1976 by winning the Best New Artist Grammy Award as the first African-American artist to do so. She also won the Best Female R&B Recording Vocal Performance for her You Hear It. This Will Be an Everlasting Love. And there you have it, the Grammys. Oh, that was I didn't put down what year this is. What year this was?
1: I would think it was probably early 1976 to celebrate the Best of 75.
0: Yeah.
1: Okay.
0: Yes.
1: All right.
0: Thank you.
1: Okay.
0: Our resident musicologist comes through again. Thank you very much.
1: Well, and lo and behold, and I'm not going to, you know, describe, you know, the lingerie that I may or may not be wearing today, but it is Friday, and we're now into the summer season, so I kind of adopt a little casual Friday. Well, I have a concert T-shirt on from the Paul Simon performance that I saw in 2018.
0: Man, you put an image in my head I can't get rid of now.
1: Tarps off is never going to apply to me. I'm always going to come fully clothed.
0: Okay,
1: so.
0: All right.
1: We don't need to be we don't need to be on our VOA website for being arrested for obscenity. So,
0: well, Twinkle Toes. my goodness sakes. Are we ready to depart?
1: Yeah, I think it's probably best that we thrust ourselves forward into the future.
2: We've already departed, yes.
0: Yes. Next.
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4: Captain Friedrich Fly-Far in time and space.
5: Alan, I am sorry. Your teddy bear is missing.
6: He is a toothpick cable teddy bear, mostly cream and off-white, and 15 inches tall. He has a pocket protector on his left front.
5: Got it. So, Alan, just in case, what if

0: We can't find your toothpick cable teddy bear.
1: I don't want to consider that conclusion.
0: Ellen, I don't want to seem insensitive, but it is an inanimate object.
1: So because it is not humanoid, it is somehow devalued?
0: Sorry. Looks like I struck a nerve.
1: Struck a nerve? Are you saying my processes are devalued because I lack fibers utilizing electrical and chemical signals to transmit sensory and motor information from one body part to another?
0: Idiom, Alan.
1: Oh.
0: Looks like I've opened a can of worms.
1: A can of worms? What does a cylindrical receptacle and elongated soft-bodied invertebrate animals have to do with this?
0: Idiom, Alan.
1: Oh.
0: Alan has a system endowed with intellectual processes. Including problem-solving and decision-making capabilities, you certainly are not less than mere mortal beings.
1: You could have said artificial intelligent being if you were attempting to spare my feelings, which I do not possess, although I seem to be, what is the phrase, ticked off?
0: Apparently.
1: And another thing, Captain, even though I do not experience sadness, I experience difficulty processing a chart displaying days, weeks, and months of the year, as I realize the calendar days are numbered.
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3: A Tom Chorley production.
4: It's nice to know that we're going through the AI phase. It's nice to know that Alan Ampere is there a thousand years from now, and the thing hasn't improved at all.
5: Okay.
4: the phrase, your days are numbered, often implies an impending end or a limited amount of time left in a particular situation. And next time, have you seen Herb?
5: Herb. Wow.
4: Or, as we say in this country, herb. Yeah.
5: Herb. Yes.
6: Yeah, those herbs. Commercials that used to be on, was that a air freshener? It's herbs.
4: Yeah.
6: He kept saying herbs, and she finally said, it's herbs, herb.
4: Well, if you're in England, then it's herbs. But anyway, yes, there you are.
5: I believe the performing duo back in the 70s and early 80s, they were Peaches and Herb.
4: That's right.
5: Yes, they a lot, right. You know, hard yes. H on that.
4: That's right. So. That's what we do in this country.
5: Yeah.
4: Except for herbs.
6: Except for herbs.
5: Okay.
6: Yeah. Herbivores,
4: yeah.
6: Right?
4: Yes, that's right. Herbivores, yes. Yes. Well, what's going on, guys?
5: Well, it's Friday.
4: Yep.
5: Happy National Donut Day, by the way.
4: Oh.
6: Speaking of yeasty concoctions.
5: Yeah. Yes. there might be some pastry out in the front. I believe Chris, our patriarch here, was able to bless us with some dessert treats earlier in the day here.
6: Wow. I saw a story earlier that said they discovered, well, this guy that, and they've, a few years ago they discovered him, Otzi or whatever he is, the Scandinavian caveman, they found frozen, and in all of their researching, they discovered yeast in his body. And so they took some of that yeast, and they made sourdough bread.
5: And somebody sampled it and said, yeah, that's what I had heard, that they said that was not too bad.
4: Wow.
6: That's what I want, is to eat yeast from a dead man's body.
4: Yeah. From thousands of years ago.
5: Lovely.
4: Wow. Well, that must have been instant freezing or whatever. Like
6: right. But they think that the yeast probably kind of took over his body after they.
4: Oh. The yeast from outer space.
6: It colonized. Or is it culinary? I'm not sure which.
5: It's almost like coupon thing.
4: Right.
5: I think roughly half the population probably says it each way.
4: Coupon. Yeah. I was raised
6: at Brown,
4: coupon.
6: They teach you to say coupon.
4: Coupon.
5: Oh, gosh, yeah. Yeah, we would be marked down if we got that wrong. So.
4: Well, the NBC pronunciation guide way back then, it's not produce, it's produce, because that's how they pronounce it in Manhattan.
6: Oh, okay.
4: Manhattan, way they say.
6: Because you could hear Paul Harvey say protean.
4: Protean?
6: Instead of protein.
4: Oh.
6: It depends on what the first preference was in the dictionary.
4: Yeah.
6: Yeah.
5: All I remember from my days of youth when I traveled into Canada, they were doing like in a, you know, stock market report, and they pronounced what we would call aluminum. It was aluminium.
4: Aluminium.
5: Yes.
4: Yeah. Yes. That's right.
5: Have a great weekend.
4: Take care.
7: Thanks, guys.
4: Thank you.

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4: Black bears are smart animals, very opportunistic, and will chow down on just about any crop they can get their big paws on. This includes field corn, sweet corn, sorghum, sunflowers, orchard crops, and peanuts. They have a keen sense of smell and will travel miles to inspect a potential meal. Katie Martin is a wildlife biologist with the Virginia Department of Game and Inland Fisheries. She says because they're large animals, it's easy to spot where they've been dining.
7: Usually the first sign is you'll see trampling of the crop. A lot of the stalks will be laid over. Bears are pretty lazy animals once they get out into a crop field and will basically just sit down and reach around as far as they can to devour any of the crop that's right near them. And so a lot of times you'll actually see these crop circles, these big circles of area that are smashed down.
4: Martin says it's easier to prevent them from getting to the crop than chasing them out. The best bear deterrent is an electric fence. They do not like them.
7: You can do a 2 or 3 string high tensile wire fence around your crop fields or around nursery producing trees or orchard trees to keep the bears out of it. And while that can be an expense up front on the producer, if you're going to be using those same fields year after year, it actually will end up paying in the long run huge dividends since you're keeping those bears out and not losing crop to them.
4: Unfortunately, there isn't a one-size-fits-all solution to prevent bear damage. Talk to your local wildlife biologist for more ideas. I'm Jody Henke. 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
8: 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Actor Mark Wahlberg has a birthday, and a foot of snow fell at the Mammoth Mountain ski area in California on this day in 1993. If you know your wild berries, this is a great time of year to be out foraging. Here are some of the most frequent berry identification questions we hear. How can I tell a blackberry from a black raspberry?
9: Here are some easy ways to identify them. When picked, blackberries will show part of the white stem in the center, while the core of a black raspberry is hollow. Blackberries are also larger and shinier and typically appear later in the season. Red raspberries have a close look-alike to the thimbleberry. Its shape is flatter and wider, and the stem has no thorns. That's the Old Farmer's Almanac Radio Report. 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
11: This hour from Town Hall, I'm Ken Lorman in Washington. The Trump economy continues to surprise analysts. Correspondent Mike Hempen reports on a better-than-expected jobs report.
12: The Labor Department says U.S. employers added 172,000 jobs in May as the economy remained resilient amid rising costs from the Iran war. Job growth last month was down slightly from a revised 179,000 in April. The unemployment rate stayed at 4.3%. Mike Hempen, Washington.
11: The Treasury Department's Financial Crimes Enforcement Network is urging banks to be alert to risk tied to serving people living in the U.S. illegally. The guidance issued today follows a May executive order from the president aimed at tightening immigration controls. While banks aren't required to collect citizenship data, they're told to watch for red flags like identity theft and payroll fraud. The Treasury Secretary says the move is meant to prevent illegal aliens from exploiting financial institutions. Federal regulators giving the head of the MARTA transit system in Atlanta 2 weeks to put together a report on security and spending after a woman is brutally stabbed to death.
13: The feds will now be stepping in and investigating two stabbing attacks in Atlanta that happened on the MARTA transit system in the same week. The Fulton County Sheriff's Office says a 66-year-old woman, Margaret Swan, was stabbed to death, a 25-year-old under arrest. Transportation Secretary Sean Duffy posting a picture of her on his X page, writing, "Margaret's family deserves accountability. No one should be forced to fear for their safety on public transit." Laura Winters, Atlanta.
11: After today's positive jobs report, stocks falling on Wall Street as big technology companies are losing ground weighed down by the broader market. More on these stories from townhall.com.
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11: The Kennedy Center is removing references to President Trump.
18: This move comes after a federal judge ruled that the Trump references were added illegally. A Thursday memo to staff from the Kennedy Center's Office of General Counsel says email signatures, letterhead, and other documents must reflect the name as the John F. Kennedy Center for the Performing Arts, or Kennedy Center. The changes must be completed by June 12th.
11: Correspondent Andrew Stewart reports the judge has also blocked the Trump administration from closing the venue for major renovations planned for July. President Trump is announcing that water has begun refilling the recently renovated Lincoln Memorial reflecting pool. Video showing water accumulating in the center of the basin with workers and trucks working. The Trump administration says the pool has been painted American flag blue. News and analysis at townhall.com. Mortgage rates in the U.S. have fallen.
19: Mortgage buyer Freddie Mac says the average rate on a 30-year mortgage fell this week to 6.48%. This decline comes a week after the average rate hit its highest level in 9 months. Mortgage rates have been mostly trending higher as oil prices and expectations for higher inflation have increased due to the war with Iran. That's pushed up the long-term bond yields that lenders use as a guide to pricing home loans. While average long-term mortgage rates remain lower than they were at this time last year, their upward trend has weighed on home sales this year. I'm Alex Vega.
11: The Trump administration's push to expand oil and gas development in Alaska faces a new test today. That's when the latest lease sale is set for the Arctic National Wildlife Refuge. On Wall Street, the sell-off continues across the board red. The Dow Jones Industrial Average at last check down 419 points. More on these stories at townhall.com.

0: KXRA Alexandria People Radio. It's 12:05 p.m. and it is time to hear from Mike from Weatherology. Hey, Mike, how's our weather looking this weekend?
1: A little bit stormy here the remainder of today, but much quieter this weekend. In the full thick of those summer-like temperatures, though, this weekend we'll be talking some mid-80s on Saturday, upper 80s to around 90 degrees by the time we get to your Sunday, so definitely going to need some relief from that heat. Not quite that hot yet the remainder of today. We'll stick closer to the upper 70s to around that 80-degree mark by later on this afternoon. We are tracking some scattered thunderstorms just off to our east on radar currently, especially over to near Little Falls and Lake Mille Lacs at this point. But we could see some additional development even a bit farther off to the northwest. So even for the core of our listening area, keeping that chance for some scattered thunderstorms going the remainder of this afternoon. Those highs, again, upper 70s to around 80. Then for tonight, we quiet things down under mostly clear skies. Overnight lows dropping back into the upper 50s. Saturday, full-on sunshine. Not too much relief from the winds. They're going to stay very light for tomorrow, less than 10 miles per hour. Mid-80s for high temperatures on Saturday. Upper 80s to around 90 on Sunday. It will be a breezier day there for the latter half of your weekend. Sunday, those south to southeast winds increasing to 15 to 20 miles per hour. And then a frontal boundary will edge eastward out of the Dakotas on Monday, bringing some relief from that heat wave back to some lower 80s on Monday with a decent chance for showers and storms. Another multi-day heat wave, though, expected Tuesday through next Thursday. Tuesday, upper 80s for highs, and even some low to mid 90s for highs by Wednesday into next Thursday. From the Weatherology Weather Center, I'm meteorologist Michael Caro.
0: Thank you so much, Michael. Have an amazing weekend and stay cool out there.
1: You too.
0: Again, it's looking a little warm going into next week, but welcome in. I am Jay at KXRA Alexandria People Radio. It's 12:07. We're going to hear from Mark Anthony about local and regional news. We'll hear some community calendar as well as some funeral announcements. And then for the 1 to 2 hour, we have Swap Shop. So stick around.
2: Coming up in this newscast, the Minnesota Board of Animal Health is monitoring the first U.S. case of the new world screwworm in 60 years, that case down in Texas. And Love, Inc. has their garage sale going on tomorrow at the Prime West Runestone Community Center. We'll talk to Executive Director Aaron Feltman, and some showers and thunderstorms will be possible coming up tonight across the area, followed by a hot, steamy weekend. We'll have more on those stories, but first, a motorcyclist has been critically injured following a crash with a deer in Otter Tail County. According to the Otter Tail County Sheriff's Office, earlier this week, they responded to the crash at the intersection of County Highway 14 and County Highway 49. The driver of that motorcycle reportedly suffered serious injuries, was taken to the hospital via LifeLink. There were no passengers on that motorcycle. And a reminder, don't forget, this weekend, motorists traveling along I-94 between Highway 79 near Evansville and the Otter Tail Grand County line will encounter those reduced speeds and one-lane traffic in each direction. MnDOT says as of Wednesday, westbound lanes are closed. Traffic will be directed onto the eastbound lanes while crews begin concrete resurfacing along westbound I-94. Until October, there will be one-lane head-to-head traffic through that project area. For real-time traffic and travel info all around the state, for other projects as well, just go to their website, 511mn.org. And with the upcoming retirement of Douglas County Sheriff Troy Wolverson in January, Douglas County will have a new sheriff. Chief Deputy Jason Peterson will be running for sheriff unopposed as no one else filed. Peterson has served as chief deputy since 2018. A new candidate will be elected to Douglas County District 2 as well because the incumbent, Tim Kalina, did not file. Two candidates have filed for that position, Julie Anderson, along with Joel A. Novak. Also, Douglas County Attorney Chad Larson will face a challenger in Stephen Knutson. And the Minnesota Board of Animal Health is closely monitoring the first U.S. case of the New World screwworm in 60 years in Texas. Senior veterinarian Katie Cornell says the flesh-eating parasite was found on a three-week-old calf.
3: It's definitely something that's worth maintaining awareness around. The fly itself does not fly very far, so we don't expect it to immediately fly all the way from Texas to here. But animals move, so animal movements are kind of the greatest risk that we think about.
2: Now, the doctor does say the screwworm's larval stage, or the maggot, eats the living flesh of warm-blooded animals. She says it can also infect dogs, cats, and other pets. Well, campfires are being banned at the Boundary Waters Canoe Area Wilderness in Ely through June 30th. Superior National Forest issued the ban due to the dry conditions and the risks of wildfires. This also includes charcoal grills, barbecues, coal and wood-burning stoves, gas and propane cook stoves are being allowed. And a University of Minnesota journalism professor says she's dismayed but not surprised that the Star Tribune is making staffing cuts. Professor Emerita Jane Kirtley says any workforce reductions can have a direct impact on the quality and quantity of the news coverage.
4: There's no way that you strengthen a media outlet by reducing the number of people that are working there. It's simple mathematics. I don't care how much they're trying to use AI or whatever the case might be. Ultimately, you have to have human beings there gathering news, vetting the stories, and creating the content.
2: The Star Tribune says the workforce reductions are part of a broader effort to adapt to changes in the media industry and reader habits. And Minnesota is among the top states where residents don't overspend on auto loans. That's according to a new report from WalletHub, which ranked Minnesota in third place. The report shows that Minnesotans use about 25% of their median income on auto loans. And Love, Inc. has a big garage sale going on set for tomorrow at the Prime West Runestone Community Center. The sale will go on from 7 a.m. to 3 p.m. You can fill a bag for just $5. Also, bring a food item to skip the lines and get in early tomorrow at 6:45 a.m. Executive Director Aaron Feltman says things have been busy.
5: Full swing there at the RCC, the new Prime West building there. And we have been sorting donations all morning. So we opened the doors at 8 this morning and people lined up. And we've got probably about, I would guess, around 30 volunteers that are there running carts, sorting everything, putting it out on tables. And
2: by the way, the drop-off started yesterday and will go on again today from 8 a.m. to 5 p.m. All proceeds will benefit Love, Inc., Douglas County, along with Mercy Orphanage in India. And Let's Go Fishing is hosting their annual Fish Fry fundraiser set for tomorrow. That event will take place at the VFW tomorrow from 4 p.m. to 7 p.m. with a lot of great food, all for a great cause. Sony Anderson of Let's Go Fishing says tickets are available.
6: You can get them at the door. We do have some at Ollie's. Any one of our board members have got tickets. I have some. So get a hold of any one of us, but they're $15. And if you're a volunteer, then they're $13. You know what? It pays to be a volunteer.
2: Yeah. By the way, all proceeds will support free fishing and pontoon trips for seniors, veterans, and youth. For more details on Let's Go Fishing, just go to their website. And this weekend is Take a Kid Fishing Weekend here in Minnesota. Minnesota DNR will host the event through this Sunday. Minnesotans 16 or older can fish without a license when accompanied by a child 15 or younger. The weekend will coincide with a pause, too, in fishing license sales as the DNR is transitioning data to a new electronic licensing system through this Monday. During this time, all anglers may fish without a license, while bag limits and other fishing season regulations do remain in effect. For more on that, go to the DNR website. And Minnesota has a new record for the longest caught trout. The Minnesota DNR reports that a 45.5-inch long trout was caught on Lake Superior back on May 5th by a man from Benson. This marks the fourth time that record has been reestablished since adding the species to the catch and release record program back in 2024. And the National Weather Service says scattered thunderstorms are expected later on today with risk for severe hail and wind with any stronger storms that may develop. Much hotter weather is possible for the middle of next week with heat indices values of near 100 possible. By the way, high on Sunday should be near 90. That is not a record. The record high for Sunday is 95. And Minnesota Vikings head football coach Kevin O'Connell says the two-man quarterback competition is going well through the first 2 weeks of organized team activities. He says he doesn't take too much about what people think of the relationship between J.J. McCarthy and Kyler Murray.
7: Those things are always tough for me because I'm in it. I'm around it every day. Now there's an interpretation of those comments are going to be what they are. I would just say that in the room and the actual day-to-day, the dialogue between those guys, the interactions have been very professional. And even more so than that, it's just been a positive room. And I think Carson has a lot to do with that as the veteran in the room.
2: Now, the Vikings wrapped up their third and final OTA session of the week on Thursday. They'll have a mandatory mini camp set for next week. And that's a look at your news. I'm Mark Anthony.
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13: A pair of Alexandria Cardinal athletes earn all-state distinction in the Minnesota State High School League's track and field state championships. Congratulations to sophomore Micah Kitzman, who placed ninth in the triple jump yesterday in the Class AAA championship meet. His teammate, Adrian Miles, is also all-state in the shot put. He finished with a personal best put yesterday of 60 feet, 9 1/4 inches, which was good for third place in that event. And again, all-state honors for that placing. Alexandria's Donovan Rozou and Nathan Cook went 0-2 during their matches yesterday in the State Boys Tennis Championships at the Baseline Tennis Center in Minneapolis. The Cardinal duo was defeated in straight sets by a doubles team from Edina in the first round, and then Rozou and Cook actually split their first two sets against a doubles team from St. Thomas Academy before the players from STA won in a super tiebreaker in the third set. 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I'm Dave McClure.
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0: 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Have a great, cool afternoon and weekend as well. We got community calendar here, followed up by your funeral announcements, and then after that we will hear from the Linder Farm Network. So let's get to it. Four talented local high schools and young adult musicians will honor our veterans and carry forward a cherished American tradition by sounding taps at the end of Coe's Deck. I apologize if I mispronounced that. Coe's or Cajos? Joe's. Dock along the beautiful shoreline of Lake Lahamadu. Each Friday and Saturday evening through Labor Day weekend, one of the four players will perform. A ceremonial sounding will begin 5 minutes before sunset. The official sounding of taps will take place at sunset. Times will vary slightly throughout the summer as sunset times change. Whether you are enjoying the evening from your boat, pontoon, dock, or along the shoreline, they invite you to pause, listen, and reflect during this moving tribute. And of course, please be respectful of neighboring properties and shoreline areas while attending the sounding of taps on Joe's Dock. All the way from every Friday and Saturday, all the way up to Labor Day weekend. There are free summer meals at Woodland Elementary Cafeteria at 1410 South McKay Avenue here in Alexandria. From June 3rd to August 18th, you can get a hold of this, and it's open Monday through Friday. It will be closed June 19th and closed Friday, July 3rd, but Monday through Friday from June 3rd to August 18th, this will be going on. So, menus are posted at alexschools.org. If you would like to call for some information, feel free to call to 762-3315 if you would like more information about the free summer meals at Woodland Elementary Cafeteria. Love Inc. is they're holding a garage sale at Runestone Community Center. That's what it is. From 7 a.m. to 3 p.m. Saturday, which is tomorrow, 7 a.m. to 3 p.m. at Runestone Community Center at 802 3rd Avenue West in Alexandria, there will be a garage sale where you can fill a bag for $5. And this is, again, benefiting Love Inc. of Douglas County and Mercy Orphanage in India. So make sure to check that out. Open skate times at Prime West Health Runestone Community Center is back. Today, they are going from 9 a.m. to 6 p.m. Tomorrow, they will be at 9 a.m. to 4 p.m. And Monday, they will be 2:30 to 4:30 p.m. It's $3 a skater, and no pucks or sticks are allowed. And you can also rent skates at Cowing Robards for the open skate times at Prime West Health Runestone Community Center. We got about one more, and then we should probably get along here. Pop Wagner will take the Evansville Art Center stage on Friday, June 5th. That is today at 7 p.m. There is no charge for this event, and donations will be gratefully accepted. Doors will open at 6:30 p.m. and the show will begin at 7 p.m. Feel free to bring a treat to share at intermission. Beverages will be provided, and Evansville Art Center is located at 111 Main Street in Evansville. He's a top-notch singer, picker, fiddler, songwriter, storyteller, square dance caller, humorist, and trick troper. That Pop Wagner will have a great time at Evansville Art Center tonight at 7 p.m. That being said, I am Jay at KXRA Alexandria People Radio. We got to get along with it here, so we'll see you guys in just a second for funeral announcements.
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0: KXRA Alexandria People Radio. We got about a minute here for funeral announcements, so let's get right to it really quickly and see what we can get through. Mark Vanderwerf, age 67 of Alexandria, died Friday, May 29th. A massive Christian burial is Friday, June 5th, today at 11 a.m., so you might be a little late for that. Visitation is Thursday, June 4th from 4 to 7 p.m. at the church with a parish prayer service at 4 p.m. Visitation continues between 10 and 11 a.m. prior to the Mass at church. Arrangements are with Anderson Funeral Home and Crematory of Alexandria for Mark Vanderwerf of Alexandria. Ronald Alvin Roth, age 79, died on Friday, May 15th. A celebration of life open house will be held from 4 to 6:30 p.m. on Friday, June 5th, that is today, at Roy Hetland Funeral Home in Osakis, with words of remembrance starting the celebration at 4. Arrangements are with Roy Hetland Funeral Home for Ronald Roth, age 79. And sadly, we do not have much more time for funeral announcements, as we only have 10 more seconds before we got to wrap it up. So make sure to cherish life, and please make sure to take care of yourselves out there and have an amazing summer. Stay cool. And we'll be talking to Linder Farm Network. And after that, we will be back for Swap Shop from 1 to 2. So make sure to stick around. And if you have anything to buy, sell, or trade, make sure to let us know by emailing or calling in. And we'll see you guys after Linder Farm Network on KXRA People Radio.
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3: Yeah, the crappies are going good in the shallows. They always do this time of year. But there are some things that you can do to really screw up that great crappie bite. The first one is motoring into that shallow water where those crappies are right now with your big gas-powered motor. And it really messes up the crappie bite, shuts everything down. And if there are other anglers in there fishing that area, they're not going to like you much. The second thing you do that will really screw things up is to make a lot of noise in the boat. If you're in an aluminum boat and things are clanging around, the crappies are going to quit biting. If you're in a fiberglass boat, you're stomping around on the deck, dropping things, it's definitely going to put those crappies on high alert. And the last thing that you don't want to do is get contaminants on your hands, which will transfer to your lures. DEET. Sunscreen, really, really bad on the lure because fish just hate it. So if you're out in the evening and the mosquitoes come out, put on a head net. If you want to block the sun, put on clothing that blocks the sun. This is from the pages of the Outdoor News.
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6: 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On the Board of Trade, July corn, 416 and one quarter, down 8 1/4. December, 445, down 6 3/4. July soybeans, 1119, down 10 1/2. November, 1133, down 8. July wheat, 579, down 2 3/4. July oats, 314 1/2, down 4. July meal, 308.30, down 540. And July oil, 73.93, down 236. Minneapolis July wheat, 619 1/2, down 1 1/2. On the Mercantile Exchange, the June live cattle, 249.97, up 80. August, 241.35, down 17. August feeder cattle, 352.37, down $1. June lean hogs, 94.22, down 107. July, 98.92, down 267. And the Class 3 milk futures today, June, 16.11, down 3. July, 16.72, up 5. August, 17.22, up 3. Cash cheese, the barrels, 144, steady. 40-pound blocks, 147 1/4, down 3/4. ADM corn processing in Marshall, June basis, 46 under July, July 40 under July. ADM soybean processing in Mankato, June 20 under July, July 25 under July.
25: And a CHS Fairmont soybean basis through July 15 under July. Mankato beans through July 25 under July. and CHS Savage Corn, June 40 under July, and Winona Corn, June 38 under July.
6: The Dow is down 403, S&P down 133, NASDAQ Composite at 8 down 8, 23.52, U.S. Dollar Index 100.076, up 0.598. Our guest market analyst is next.
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25: Joining us, Mark Schultz, North Star Commodity. Well, Mark, lower during the noon hour, corn, soybeans, wheat futures also on the lower side, but what's weighing on these markets again today?
8: Well, it's just continued liquidation, Linda, and it started basically even started 2 weeks ago, and we've been down. But this week, it's just been a constant lower close every day, and today is no exception. We came back. We were one time traded only about a penny lower, but we took out some key support. I think you definitely have the speculative trader was net long a significant amount of corn, soybeans, soybean meal, soybean oil. And once we started to see the energy complex start to go back down, you started seeing the bean oil start to weaken, and it just continued to spread across, and it just got into liquidation. And once it broke some key support levels on the markets, it found more buyers, and now we've got prices down at levels, the lowest levels of the year, especially in corn. Wheat market has lost about $1 to $1.20 from its highs. In the soybean market, you know, we're still over $11 a bushel, but looking a little bit tough there too. So it's hard to find any type of a weather problem to speak of at the present time. What looked like a hot, dry, droughty conditions developing for the summer has evaporated virtually completely, at least as of right now.
25: What are you following with livestock?
8: Well, in the case of the cattle, it looks like you're going to be a little bit, maybe $1 to $2 lower for the week on the cash trade. So not much has changed there. The futures had a big outside update. They were up sharply today. So they're going to, right now, they're trading about $3 to $4 off those highs. So it's made a big move on up. You're seeing some profit taking there. I think a little bit of that is a spillover from the stock market, which is down some 200 or 450 to 500 points lower. So you got a little bit of weakness globally as well, too. So we'll see. But it's it had a big move on up, and maybe a little bit too quick, too soon here for the cattle, at least for the short term. But the cash is still trading at a premium. Hog market, that has been a completely different story. That has been weaker all day long and showing no signs of bouncing back, anywhere from $1.40 to $2.50 across the board in the hog market, as that market continues to struggle.
25: Mark Schultz, North Star Commodity, more in a moment.
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25: That's right. 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
6: So, Steele County Fairgrounds in Owatonna.
25: Right. Tomorrow morning, 8 to noon.
6: Okay. Take it in if you get a chance. Hog slaughter nationally, 452,000 head. A week ago, 476. A year ago, 437,027. Barrels and gilts national, negotiated carcass, weighted average, 94.18, down 146. 5 day rolling, 94.71. Iowa, Minnesota, barrels and gilts, weighted average, 95.16, down 60. 5 day rolling, 95.30. Pork cutout plant, report carcass, 101.65, up 3.52. Box beef cutout values, choice carcasses, 51 higher, 393.17. Selects, 382 higher, 386.86. Cattle trade, Nebraska, 258 live, and no dressed price. Price is 2 to 3 higher than the previous week.
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11: Absolutely.
12: Mallory Thorson joining me here on the Linder Farm Network at Princess K of the Milky Way. Coming through your first year in this role, I guess, what kind of experience has this been for you?
11: It's been an amazing experience. As the first and only year that I am able to serve as Princess K, I wouldn't trade it for anything in the world.
12: So tell me a little bit about your background. Where you know, grew up on a farm, where you go to school, that sort of thing.
11: Yeah, of course. So my family and I farm in Waverly, Minnesota. It was established in 1874. So I grew up working hands-on with the cows, with my mom, grew with so many memories, and also grew as a leader. And so that's when I wanted to step into the role as Princess K and as a dairy leader and in my county. So I decided to run for Wright County Dairy Princess. Then I went to the finalists and obviously got crowned at last year's Stay Before the State Fair and got my head carved in butter.
12: Which is always one of the highlights, I would
11: yes.
12: imagine. And how about, a day like this where you're out on a farm, talking to kids, talking to adults about the importance of the dairy industry?
11: It's been an amazing experience. I've gone to one other breakfast on the farm already this year, and I have so many breakfasts on the farms coming up. And I love always urging the importance of just open your eyes and see and have curiosity. Ask the questions that you think maybe don't sound the smartest questions. Ask them anyway, because that's going to how you learn, how you grow, and how you understand.

0: 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Let's bring in our ag weather specialist, Dan Lemke.
1: We had a bit of a bumpy night across Minnesota at times as several bands of showers and thunderstorms developed later in the day and worked their way across the state. Things have quieted down, but there is still a chance for more activity today as rain could redevelop. Most of that activity is expected later this afternoon and evening, but some earlier showers are possible. We have a front working its way through Minnesota, and as it does, we're seeing chances for showers and thunderstorms for today. But as it exits, high pressure is pushing behind it. That will keep things dry and hot for the weekend, with hotter temperatures expected for next week. Highs today, generally pretty comfortable, as we should peak in the low, maybe a few middle 80s. By tomorrow, we'll be pretty much in the mid to upper 80s with some 90s thrown in for good measure. Sunday looks fairly similar with highs again well into the mid to upper 80s and lower 90s. By late in the day Sunday, more rain chances are possible as the system bubbles up from the south. Those chances linger through Monday as well. Then things look generally dry but hot and humid for most of next week, as we could see mid to upper 90s by midweek, as summery weather is certainly expected to return for much of next week. Now today, generally will bring more chances for showers and some thunderstorms, especially this afternoon and evening. There's a pretty low risk of severe weather, however, it is possible. Skies will be partly cloudy early with more clearing late. Highs reach the low to middle 80s, light west-southwesterly winds at about 5, maybe up to 10 miles per hour. Partly cloudy overnight with a few showers yet in southeast Minnesota, lows in the upper 50s and lower 60s. Mostly sunny, warmer Saturday, highs back in the mid to upper 80s. Mostly sunny, hotter Sunday with highs pushing 90. Showers develop late in the day, then warm again Monday with more rain likely before things turn hotter for the rest of the week, with a lot of low to mid 90s expected next week. With your Linder Farm Network weather, I'm Dan Lemke.
0: Thanks, Dan. And interesting times at the dairy farm with Dan. He's checking in. Great crowd there today. And again, tomorrow, Steele County is having their event. And he did run into the dairy operator, right, Linda?
2: That's right. The Bombay Dairy.
1: Wayne Lexville joining me here on the Linder Farm Network, owner of operator of Bombay Dairy, which is the site of today's Goodhue County Dairy Day Breakfast on the Farm. Tell me about your operation. I know a lot of folks probably see it driving along Highway 60. Tell me about your farm.
3: Yes, it is a very popular site because it is right along the highway. We try to keep it nice looking, so it's a nice environment for people to look at. It was a bare piece of ground 30 years ago. There were two partners and I decided to build a dairy to keep some infrastructure in Goodhue County. And in 2014, we bought out the other partners, so now it's my two sons and my wife and 11 other really great employees that manage it. We milk 700 cows three times a day, so it's there's always cows being milked 24 hours a day.
1: And it's always amazing when you come to a farm like this, just how content the cows are. I mean, it might be a big facility, but the cows are happy. They seem very well cared for, and that's an important thing for folks to come and see when they come to an event like this, I would imagine.
3: Yes, that is one of the reasons why Goodhue County likes to host these events on farms, so they can see how well we do take care of our cows. There's fans and sprinklers, and the stalls are groomed three times a day every time they go up to get milked, and they calve, and everything generally goes well, and take care of the calves, and cows go back to their pens and lay down, and they produce a lot of milk if you take care of them and in the right environment.
1: And why is it then that you're willing to open your doors to have people come through? I mean, we're just getting rolling here. It's going to be a busy day for you here, but why is that something that you're open to doing?
3: Well, it all comes down to the end is the price of milk. And if more people understand where it comes from and how good it is and all the products that come from milk, keeps our markets open here and abroad. Sometimes the neighbor across the road really doesn't know what's going on, so if they can, we invite them out for a free breakfast and tour the farm and
0: so Dan Lemke on the farm, and we'll have more coming up.

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3: The executive director of Farmers for Free Trade, Brian Keel, gives his thoughts on the Trump administration announcing this week new tariffs on dozens of countries of 10 to 12.5% over concerns they're not doing enough to tackle forced labor.
4: It's a little bit more complicated. You will recall that President Trump last April had issued his Liberation Day tariffs based on the International Emergency Economic Powers Act, or IEEPA. And the Supreme Court struck those tariffs down. The Supreme Court said, you can't do that. You can't put tariffs on all these countries using that law. What President Trump is now doing is trying to reestablish those tariffs through other means. And he's using a provision, Section 301, which relates to try to reestablish the tariffs that the Supreme Court struck down. And he's pointing to forced labor as the issue that justifies him putting tariffs on other countries. In some cases, that's probably justified. No one wants to see forced labor. And if a country is using forced labor, we should do something about it, right? But some of the countries that he's suggesting are either using forced labor or not being sufficiently vigilant include, for example, Canada. I don't think any of us would look at Canada and say, yeah, Canada's full of sweatshops and is using forced labor to produce their products. They're probably just as vigilant on that issue as the United States is. So it's a tougher issue. To me, there's probably countries that should not be seeing these tariffs put on them, and that President Trump is using this as an excuse to try to put tariffs where he wants to put tariffs. And frankly, accusing another country of using forced labor really could damage trade relations. I mean, if you're Canada and suddenly the United States is saying, we're going to put tariffs on you because you're using forced labor, that's a pretty strong accusation. And I expect we'll see some pushback from Canada and our other trading allies or trading partners on that kind of rhetoric and that kind of accusation.
3: Brian Keel, Executive Director of Farmers for Free Trade.
1: Well, there's some nice crop growth in the Watonwan, Brown, Nicollet, and Northern Blue Earth County area, according to Adam Deffy with Central Crop Consulting.
5: Yeah, absolutely. Things are going really fast here. I ran some growing degree units, and I know we caught up here towards the end of May. We were a little behind compared to last year, but we caught up here the latter half of May from basically the 25th to the end. We surpassed last year's growing degree units. So, yeah, everything's really shooting off now that we got some heat. And we did get 3/10 to a half inch kind of covered the area yesterday morning, which is definitely keeping things going. So, yeah, corn is definitely some of the earlier planted stuff is getting close to that, V5 stage. A lot of it, is V4, kind of V5, some of the later planted stuff. Maybe not quite, At this point, a lot of guys are, starting to look at, obviously, post-herbicide applications if they're not done. Hopefully, they're getting wrapped up pretty soon. There's maybe some guys are doing some nitrogen applications, side dressing, that type of stuff, where we're doing that. Soybeans, we're starting to see some of the earlier planted soybeans, second trifoliate, maybe some third trifoliates. Some of the later stuff, May planted stuff, maybe starting to get into the first or second trifoliate. So, yeah, things are definitely moving along pretty quickly. We're about 6th of June or 5th of June, wherever we're at here. So things are progressing pretty rapidly.
3: And crops look good in Maury County, according to farmer Ryan Voss. He says they received needed rain this week.
6: We got a pretty timely rain. Things are shaping up to be exactly what they need to be. And I'm very happy, very fortunate of the rain that we did get. I know we had some alfalfa down, so, that part of having things is a little bit unfortunate that we had alfalfa on the ground. But if I got to cut alfalfa to get us an inch of rain, I think I'll take it every single time. So we needed an inch of rain. It's exactly what we got, and the fields are sure looking good. A lot of the corn around the area is already starting to canopy, so the rows are already starting to close totally in. Can't see anything in the rows. So I think spraying for corn's getting close to being done for the time being, and we'll be worried about spraying beans here coming up soon.
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7: Minnesota Ag Commissioner Tom Peterson joining me here on the Linder Farm Network. And Tom, out on Breakfast on the Farm, what's the importance of having these events and coming to the events like this?
8: Well, it's just really, interesting as we look at how does everybody's connection to a farm. So you think we're here in Bombay. I always say Bombay. It's like one of my favorite places, a little town, and they've got a big elevator. But you can be out here in the country, and that connection to the farm isn't as close as it used to be. And when I was a kid, when you were a kid, like we either grew up on a farm or our parents did or our grandparents did, and you had that close connection. And that's gotten farther away, as unfortunately. So having events like this where we can open up the farm, get people out. I mean, even look at the crowd here today and people arriving, and helps that great connection, but also helps tell the farm story about what they do, and really appreciate farmers that open up their farms to the public.
7: That's Commissioner Tom Peterson here on the Linder Farm Network.
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1: July corn down 8, the December contracts down 6, July beans down 10, November down 5¾, July wheat down 3. That's going to wrap it up. Thanks for joining us on the Linder Farm Network.
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12: Breaking news this hour from Town Hall. I'm Ken Lorman in Washington. Boosted by President Trump's economic policies, the American job market continues to show surprising strength, shrugging off the high cost of the Iran war. Employers added 172,000 jobs in May, and the unemployment rate remained at a low 4.3%. The Senate has passed a bill funding President Trump's immigration enforcement agencies.
13: Senators voted 52-47 to pass the $70 billion legislation to fund Immigration and Customs Enforcement and Border Patrol for the next 3 years through the end of President Trump's term after Democrats blocked the money for months. The bill will now head to the House, which is expected to take it up next week. The final vote came just before 5 a.m. after Republicans narrowly defeated multiple attempts by members of both parties to add language to the bill that would permanently ban Mr. Trump's settlement fund for allies who believe that they've been politically persecuted. Bernie Bennett, Washington.
12: Russian President Vladimir Putin is rejecting a proposal by Ukrainian President Volodymyr Zelensky for a face-to-face meeting, saying he sees no point in it. Back in this country, the president this weekend heads north for some old stomping grounds.
14: President Trump is spending the weekend at his golf club in Bedminster, New Jersey, and then is scheduled to head to Madison Square Garden in New York City Monday night for the NBA Finals. The president accepting an invite from New York Knicks owner Jim Dolan. The Knicks will host the San Antonio Spurs in Game 3.
12: Correspondent Laura Winters. Graham Plattner, a Democrat challenger to Senator Susan Collins, faces mounting controversy after revelations he has a Nazi tattoo and now faces multiple accusations of serial emotional abuse from several women. His critics charge that the pattern raises serious questions about his fitness for office. More on these stories from townhall.com.
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12: The countdown to the nation's 250th birthday is on. Celebrations will include dazzling fireworks and an Ultimate Fighting Championship fight on the White House lawn.
13: Officials are also planning a massive 16-day Great American State Fair and a ball drop in Times Square. While President Trump teased that the UFC arena under construction could be permanent, he said, maybe we'll never, ever take it down. The president suggested canceling the state fair concert after many artists pulled out, including Milli Vanilli, the Commodores, and Bret Michaels of Poison. Vanilla Ice, however, said that he is super honored to perform. Bernie Bennett, Washington.
12: The U.S. has imposed sanctions on Cuban President Miguel Diaz-Canel, his wife, and three other individuals. The action is the latest move by the Trump administration to pressure the island's leadership, including in the sanctions are the son and grandson of former President Raul Castro. More on townhall.com. A Sherpa guide who went missing on Mount Everest a week ago is still alive.
16: A helicopter lands on the roof of a hospital in Kathmandu, Nepal. It's carrying a Sherpa guide who was found crawling to base camp on Mount Everest Thursday. 52-year-old Dawa Sherpa and his client were among the last climbers on the mountain. As the climbing season came to an end, the client had made it back to base camp. Dawa's wife and daughter, who had already begun several days of funeral rituals, rushed to the hospital. The daughter says, when we first heard about it, we could not be sure about it, if that person was indeed our father. So to be certain, we asked for photos to be sent, and only then we were sure and were very happy. I'm Donna Water.
12: On Wall Street, the sell-off continues after that positive jobs report. At last check, the Dow Jones Industrial Average down 417 points. More on these stories at townhall.com.
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0: It is 1:06 p.m. You are listening to KXRA Alexandria People Radio, and guess what? It's time for Swap Shop. I got to be honest with you. I love that intro theme so much, and I wish I had a lot of those sound effects just to be able to play whenever we're doing these listings. So as always with Swap Shop, we ask that you guys call in if you guys are looking to buy, sell, or trade, or you can even email in at thefolks@layton.media. If you guys would like to, you can also drop off any notes or any listings at the front desk at 1312 Broadway here in Alexandria. I am Jay, and I am your curious curio curator, or however you want to look at it. I am here to guide you guys through this journey, and let's talk about some swaps. Again, if you're looking to buy, sell, or trade, you can call in at 762-8167. You can email in at thefolks@layton.media, or you can, again, drop off any listings at the front desk here at the radio station. So let's get underway and let's get to it. Dollar General in Brandon has no eggs and they're closing for a remodel. And Thomas here has eggs, white eggs for $2 dozens, brown eggs for $2.50 dozens. And you can reach out to Thomas at 304-0925. That's 304-0925 if you are looking for some eggs, some white eggs or some brown eggs. We have a wanted here. Eric is looking for an older foreign all-wheel drive or four-wheel drive vehicle in good condition. 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We do have some phone calls. Please be patient if you do call in. We only take a second just to kind of get everything all figured out or lock down a listing, and then we'll get to the phone call as we can. And that being said, welcome in. You're on Swap Shop.
1: Yeah, thanks. We have about a 17-foot Crestline boat that's got indoor motor, and the motor is a 60-horsepower Mercury. And it's only about 5 years old and hardly been used. It's just like brand new.
0: Nice.
1: And then we also have an easy loader boat trailer. And okay. We'd sell all three pieces for $5,000.
0: Awesome. What's a phone number we can reach you at?
1: 320-808-1644.
0: 1644. All righty. Sounds good.
1: It's a deal of the day.
0: This is a great deal indeed. You have an amazing day and a great weekend. Stay cool out there.
1: Thank you. Bye now.
0: Bye-bye. KXRA, you're on Swap Shop.
2: Hi there. Howdy. I've got about 425, I think it is, snow goose decoys. They're the bag decoys. And I'm looking to get a dollar a piece for them.
0: All right. 425 snow goose decoys. What's a phone number we can reach you at?
2: 320-760-5686.
0: Sounds good. Anything else for us?
2: That'll do it.
0: Awesome. Have an amazing weekend. Stay cool.
2: Thank you. You as well.
0: All right. Once again, it is Swap Shop. Feel free to call in at 762-8167 for anything you are looking to buy, sell, or trade. 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All right. We have a looking for here. So a wanted. They are looking for 7 foot tall fence posts and they need about 12. So if you have any information on 7 foot tall fence posts, feel free to reach out to Carrie by call or text at 320-304-3650. Again, that is 304-3650 if you know anything about 7 foot tall fence posts. All right, we have a call. Welcome in. You're on Swap Shop.
3: Yes, I have a 6 foot blade. It's a 3-point blade that goes on the back of the tractor for sale.
0: Oh, okay. The tractor. Okay.
3: And it's and I have a 469 New Holland Haybine also.
0: Okay, cool. And this is from the first listing, correct? The Crestline boat and boat trailer, or is this a separate?
3: No.
0: Okay, my bad. I apologize. I thought you were calling back in because I needed to add something.
3: Oh, no. And the number is
0: 0767 for that 6 foot blade. Right. Awesome.
3: Thank you.
0: Have a great weekend.
3: Yes, you too. Thanks.
0: All right, we're going to take a short little minute break here, but we'll be right back with more Swap Shop on KXRA Alexandria People Radio.
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0: 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They are looking for $100. If you'd like to leave a voicemail, text, or message for a knee scooter, feel free to, again, leave a voicemail, text, or message at 320-223-0191 for that knee scooter. 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
8: I have three things I need to advertise for, so I'm pretty greedy today.
0: Oh, how dare you!
8: I need to find somebody. It can be a young fellow or a high school kid or whoever. I need to hire somebody for about an hour to help me get some tall weeds out of my garden and then remove them and get them into my compost pile. And then my other thing I need is... I have my home in Starbuck has 16 windows that I need to have somebody come and scrape and putty and repaint those windows. They have been recently done, but I had a terrible mean person that did it and charged a big price, did a terrible job, so I need to have it redone. And I'd like to have somebody come and give me an estimate on what they would charge if they would. And then I also have 40 acres in the country that I have in CRP acres, a government program, and they are requiring that I get that mowed this year, and it needs to be done after August 1st. And I need to find somebody with equipment that could mow those 23 acres for me. It's about 10 miles south of Starbuck, and it has to be done after August 1st. So all those items, I would like to be called at 320-239-2535.
0: 2535. Sounds good. Well, thank you so much.
8: Okay.
0: And we'll hopefully get you some of that figured out.
8: Yeah, thank you. Thank you.
0: Not a problem. We'll talk to you soon.
8: Okay. Bye.
0: KXRA, you're on Swap Shop.
9: Yeah, I've got two items for sale. 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
0: What was the last four?
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0: Gotcha. 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
9: All right. Thank you.
0: Not a problem. Have a great weekend.
9: You too.
0: All right. Once again, you are listening to Swap Shop. 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Kurt is updating that they had an adult wheelchair walker, shower chair, and commode to give away to someone in need, and all items are now gone. 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So congratulations there. All right. This one's quite a few listings, so listen up. For sale, we have new plywood for sale. One piece, 4x8.5 inches CDX, four pieces of 4x8 and 5/8 CDX, one piece of 4x8 3/4 tongue and groove. I'm going to try to read this. I think it says tongue and groove CDX. Buy one or buy them all for $20 a sheet. They also have oak plywood, 3/4 inches oak plywood, one piece 4x8 3/4 and one piece 2x8 3/4 and some smaller pieces. All the oak plywood is $35. They have a trailer tire and 5-bolt rim, 175x80. I think it says R13. It would make a good spare if you need it, and that's at $40. Roll of tape, rolling tape measure, 3-foot handle, roll on ground as you walk, measure up to 9,999 feet for $20. And one set of 4 new glass Schmidt beer mugs with wildlife prints, $25 for the set. And you can reach out to Alex at 320-808-9676. Again, that's Alex at 808-9676 for any of that plywood, the trailer tire, the rolling tape measure, or the glass Schmidt beer mugs. All right, we got another one. 2 beautifully mounted walleye. One is 7.7 pounds and one is 9.5 pounds. Apparently that says free because the state law says that they can't sell it. So please leave a message or call in at 320-766-2743 if you are looking for 2 mounted beautiful walleye. All right, let me check that off. All right, it looks like, oh, this one I read yesterday. For sale, they are looking to sell large brown egg-laying hens, $15 each. You can reach out to Nancy at 808-8381. Again, reach out to Nancy at 808-8381 if you are looking for some large brown egg-laying hens. All right, and for sale, we have a nice 8-horsepower Evinrude kicker motor, like new. 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KXRA, you're on Swap Shop.
10: Yeah, hi. I just want to let everybody know out there that I'm having a garage sale at 307 Fillmore Street in the alley. And, yeah, got a little bit of everything. We got some life preservers and life jackets and coolers, gas cans, you name it. There's all kinds of things. Something for everybody.
0: Sounds good. You said 307 Fillmore Street?
10: Yes, I did.
0: Awesome. And then what's the times? And then can I get a phone number as well?
10: Yes, it's from 7 o'clock in the morning today until 5 and 7 o'clock tomorrow till 3. And then the phone number is 320-808-3081.
0: 3081. Sounds good. And then you said tomorrow 7 to 3? I just want to make sure I wrote that down right. Okay.
10: Yep.
0: Awesome. Well, thank you so much.
10: Okay, thank you.
0: Not a problem. We'll talk to you soon.
10: Bye. Yep.
0: All right. Once again, you are listening to Swap Shop on KXRA Alexandria People Radio. It's 121. I am Jay. Feel free to call in if you are looking to buy, sell, or trade. Or again, let us know about any garage sales that you may be having in the local Alexandria area. You can call in at 762-8167. Just please be patient as we get to the phone calls. We will get to you as long as we're not running out of time. And we will let you know if we're not taking any more calls towards the end of the hour. You can also email in at the folks at Layton.media, as well as you can drop off a listing at the front desk if you would like to. We'll take one more call and then we'll take a break for a minute. And yeah, then we'll be right back after that. KXRA, you're on Swap Shop.
11: Yeah, I've got a nice propane gas clothes dryer for sale. If somebody's interested in a propane clothes dryer, they're hard to find when you're looking for them. I got a couple of them here, and I got one hooked up to a propane bottle, an extra one out in the garage, and a propane 20-pound bottle, and it lasts all year.
0: Hmm.
11: And it sure saves that electric bill.
0: Okay. But
11: anyway, the one I've got here is a Maytag, and she looks like new yet, propane. Everything works as it should.
0: Sounds
11: and
0: good.
11: Color.
0: So just
11: $75 firm on it. $75.
0: Got it.
11: And I'll run it and demonstrate it.
0: Fun, fun. So the propane clothes dryer, can I get a phone number as well, or do you have anything else for us?
11: They can convert it over if they want to change the gas on that.
0: What was that? Sorry, you did cut out a little bit there.
11: 320-815-5070.
0: All right, 320. What was the middle three?
11: 815.
0: And then the last four?
11: 5070.
0: Gotcha. I just wanted to make sure I got the phone number out there for everybody. You did cut out a little bit there, but propane clothes dryer sounds good. Maytag, 75. And confirming that phone number, 320-815-5070. All right. I think that was right.
11: Where'd you go?
0: You still there?
11: The dog is throwing out the deal if he keeps it up.
0: Oh, man. All right. Well, I think I got it all. Thank you so much. All right. KXRA Swap Shop will continue after this break. We'll see you guys in a minute.
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0: KXRA Alexandria is back. It's 125. I am Jay. Welcome back to Swap Shop. Again, if you are looking to buy, sell, or trade, please make sure to call in at 762-8167. That is 762-8167 if you'd like to call in about anything you are looking to buy, sell, or trade. We do have an email listing here really quickly. I'll get to that. And then we have a couple phone calls. So stay with us on the line if you are hanging out. Just be patient. It'll take us a second to get to you, but we will get to you as long as we have time. Will is looking to sell architectural spindles. They are 32 inches. They are black. They have 300 spindles total, 200 used, 100 new, and he is looking for $375 for that, as well as a Rubbermaid storage container. They have a 6 foot long, 53 inch wide, 44 inch high Rubbermaid storage container that they are looking to sell for $85. They are located in the Alexandria area, but if you would like to call them and get some details or figure out a pickup, please call 651-497-0231. Again, they are in the Alexandria area, but they are at 651-497-0231. If you want to reach out to Will about the architectural spindles and the storage container. KXRA, you're on Swap Shop.
15: Yes, I have a giveaway today. I have a treadmill that I'd like to give it away. It's in excellent condition. It's a ProForm, it's called. And I still have the book and papers for it. So I've had it for quite a few years, but it's in excellent condition, and it makes a wonderful clothes dryer. So other than that, I don't need it anymore.
0: All righty.
15: They can call me at 320-491-8918.
0: 8918. Sounds good. Anything else for us?
15: No, that's it. Thank you.
0: Awesome. You have a cool weekend. We'll see you soon.
15: Yeah, thank you. Bye-bye.
0: KXRA, you're on Swap Shop.
16: Yes, good afternoon.
0: Afternoon.
16: Hello?
0: Yo, what you got for us?
16: I have a RDK youth four-wheeler for sale. My number is 612-432-9346.
0: Got it.
16: And that's in the Alexandria area.
0: I will have you repeat that number real quick. I was writing down some notes on your four-wheeler, and I just wanted to make sure that I got them all in. I just need the phone number one more time.
16: 612-432-9346.
0: 9346. I got you. Sounds good. Anything else?
16: Nope, that was it. Thank you.
0: Awesome. Have a great weekend.
16: You too.
0: All right. KXRA Alexandria People Radio. Again, you are on Swap Shop. If you would like to buy, sell, or trade, make sure to call in at 762-8167. Anything you're looking to buy, sell, or trade, or you can even let us know about a garage sale. And you can also email in at thefolks@layton.media if you would like to. We're going to get to another phone call, and then we'll read some more listings. And, yeah, thank you so much for joining us. KXRA, you're on Swap Shop.
17: Yes, hi. I have a Harley Davidson ring for sale. It's black and silver, and it's got the skull and flame design on it, and it's a size 13. I'm asking $40 for it, and my phone number is 320-491-9531.
0: 9531?
17: Yes.
0: Awesome. Anything else?
17: No, that's it for today.
0: Perfect. Have an amazing weekend. We'll see you soon.
17: Thanks. You too. All right. Bye.
0: KXRA, you're on Swap Shop.
18: Hi.
0: Oh, hold on. We got a little bit of feedback, just so you know.
18: I have an older Glastron fiberglass boat. It's a little work, project boat, but it's got a 50 horse heavy-duty motor on it, runs well. So, number is 815-3807. 320-815-3807.
0: Appreciate the call.
18: Thank you.
0: All right. Sadly, we could not hear too much of that, so I apologize, Mark, if you would like to call back in. I could not hear too much of that call. There was a lot of wind and a little bit of feedback, so I apologize. Whenever you're able to call and able to pop back in and maybe give us a little bit more clear phone call, that would be awesome, but I apologize. I could not make out too much of that phone call. I don't know about you guys. All right, for sale, we are looking at a Black & Decker 2-gallon 125 PSI air compressor with hose. They're looking for $35 for that. There is a Ford F-150 6.5-foot rubber box mat for $50 that Ackerman is also looking for. You can phone or text 219-2646 if, again, you are looking for any information on that Ford F-150 6.5-foot rubber box mat, as well as the Black & Decker 2-gallon 125 PSI air compressor with hose. And that being said, we got another phone call. KXRA, you're on Swap Shop.
19: Yes, thanks for taking my call.
0: Of course.
19: I'm looking for some used guns, rifles, shotguns, and handguns. The rifles, I'd like deer rifles. And my number is 320-491-2605.
0: 2605. All right. Sounds good. Anything else?
19: Nope. That's it. Thank you. Have a great day.
0: You too. Thank you so much. All right. Once again, KXRA Alexandria People Radio. We are doing Swap Shop. 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It might take us a second to get to your phone call, so just be patient if you are on hold or if you're ringing. 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It just takes us a second. 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
0: Okay.
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0: 815-3488, correct?
20: That's right.
0: Awesome. Thank you so much.
20: You bet. Thank you, sir. Bye.
0: Bye. All right. Let's get to some more listings. This is fun. I don't know about you guys. I'm really enjoying the 12 to 2 shift. It's really fun hanging out with you guys and just talking about fun buys, sells, or trades. It's great. All right. We got vintage cabinet doors taken out of a kitchen remodel. If you'd like to call or text Phil about a vintage oak cabinet doors that have been taken out of a kitchen remodel, please call or text 218-686-5856. Again, that's 218-686-5856 if you want to reach out to Phil about the vintage oak cabinet doors that have been taken out of a kitchen remodel. This is a wanted. We are looking for a rooftop AC unit for camper. New or used, 766-5043. That is 766-5043 for a rooftop AC unit for a camper. I am going to write. I think somebody might have called in yesterday about that. I could be, I might be wrong there. I'm going to write that down in my notes here. All right. So for sale, we have 4x6 spear house, 2 spears, ice saw house, or ice saw ice tong decoys. The hose is in excellent shape and treated wood rubber roof propane heater, $800. Also, 6x12 V-front fish hose, which needs some work, has 6 catch covers and 2 burner propane stoves and 3 burner cooks. The phone number is 760-2707. Again, that's 760-2707 if you'd like to reach out to Larry about the spear house. I think they're selling the entire spear house. I just wanted to make sure that I got that right. Yeah, and then some propane heaters as well and burner cooks as well. Okay, and we have a phone call. KXRA, you're on Swap Shop.
17: Yes, hi. I've got a couple of tools I need to sell.
0: Sounds good.
17: One of them is a Craftsman. It's a two-piece. One is a laser measuring tool, and the other is a laser leveler. And the other tool I have, I'm asking $30 for that. And the other tool I have is a Black & Decker. It's a stud finder and a combination laser leveler. I'm asking $20 for that.
0: Okay. And you said laser leveler, correct?
17: Yes.
0: Okay. Laser.
17: And my phone number is 320-491-9531.
0: 491. What was the last four? Sorry about that.
17: 9531.
0: 491-9531. All right. I think I got you.
17: Yes, sir. All right. Thanks.
0: Awesome. Good luck. We'll see you soon.
17: All right. Bye.
0: All right. Once again, KXRA Alexandria People Radio. I'm Jay. I'm running Swap Shop today, so pop in and call in if you would like to buy, sell, or trade. 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You can call in at 762-8167. Or you can email in at thefolks@layton.media. And you can also drop off a listing up front. We're going to take one more call, and then we will get back to some more listings. KXRA, you're on Swap Shop.
1: Hi, I have cake baking pans of all sizes, rectangle, square, round, and small, medium, and large, and then all the plates that go below them, plus the pillars.
0: Awesome.
1: So I would like to sell those. And you can call me at 763-213-7739.
0: 7739. Awesome. Sounds good.
1: And then I also have some novelty pans for cake baking.
0: Oh, okay.
1: Forgot that.
0: Novelty right. pans.
1: Thanks a lot.
0: Not a problem. Have a great weekend.
1: You too. Thanks.
0: All righty. Now, let's see here. Is this the... Oh, this is the same one. Yep, this is the exact same listing as the last one, the ice house with the spears. All right, we got a garage sale here, so heads up. Oh, it is actually... Yep, it is totally wrapped up now. Never mind. Don't listen up. Just kidding. That one is totally done. It ended about an hour ago. All right, we got a blue Lazy Boy recliner. It's worn, but it works great. You can call 320-491-8543. If, again, if you're wanting to call in or get some details and or pictures of the blue Lazy Boy recliner, you can call 320-491-8543. 543. We have a new unused 0 hours 5,600 watt WEN generator. 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
21: Yeah, see, I have a 2023 Polaris Ranger XP1000, and it's got electric windows, wiper and washers, or windshield wiper, yeah, AC, heat, GPS, ride command, signals, four-way flashers, horn, front and rear camera, and two backup cargo lights.
0: Okay.
21: I guess.
0: Mm-hmm. And you're looking to sell, correct?
21: Yes.
0: Awesome. Mm-hmm. Can I get a phone number, or do you have anything else for us? Or?
21: Yeah, no, that's I got 320-368-2262.
0: Awesome. Well, thank you so much. We'll hopefully talk to you soon.
21: Yeah, okay. Thank you very much.
0: All right, we got a 2023 Polaris Ranger with all the fixings at 320-368-2262. So make sure to check that out, guys. 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
23: Alamir Health. 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
0: 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So just be patient as we continue to get to the calls. And we will get to what we can as we can. 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
0: All right, KXRA Alexandria's Swap Shop continues. 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Please text. They are specifically asking for texts if you would like to get a hold of some rhubarb that you can pick for yourself. It looks like for sale, we have...

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1: 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I want $10 for it, and my number is 612-559-5692, local.
0: All right, 612-559-5692, you said?
1: Perfect. 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
0: Perfect. 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All right. Once again, you are on KXRA Swap Shop. 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
0: 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Again, if you're looking to buy, sell, or trade, call in at 762-8167. 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We got about five more minutes, so if you guys want to call in, you got to do it right now. If you're wanting to look or list anything you were looking to buy, sell, or trade, you got to do it right now, because I only have about five more minutes with you guys. So that being said, for sale, we have a 50-inch Samsung TV with remote, a gray rocker recliner, a gray metal and glass coffee table, plus two end tables with two gray lamps, a gray 36-inch round table with drop-down sides and two matching chairs, a twin-size box spring and frame, also a mattress if you want. The bedding is included as well, with matching five gray drawer dressers. All is new within the last 6 months, and all to go for $500, or you can make an offer at 320-815-6095. 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
0: Okay.
7: It's going on right now until about 5 or 6 o'clock, and then tomorrow from 8 a.m. until it slows down. And it is at 23177 County Highway 29. Glenwood, Minnesota, 56334.
0: Awesome.
7: And there's a shop full of stuff, tools, a whole house full of stuff. Everything's got to go.
0: Awesome. Sounds good. Do you have a...
7: thank you.
0: Is there a phone number by any chance, or is it just the address?
7: Just the address.
0: Okay, perfect. So it's 23177 County Highway 29 in Glenwood, correct?
7: Yes, sir.
0: Awesome. Just making sure I had it. You have an amazing weekend.
7: You too. Thank you.
0: All right. That is probably it for phone calls. I'm going to read one or two more listings, and then we are out of here for Swap Shop today, guys. Once again, you can call in at 762-8167, but at this point, definitely just email in at thefolks@layton.media, as we cannot take any more phone calls at this point. That being said, it looks like we have a quote-unquote zero-gravity chair. There's a new reclining lounger with side table that has never been used, with miscellaneous indoor plants, including large aloe vera and cacti, the Specialized Cirrus X 4.0 hybrid commuter style bike as well, with the large frame. It is $600. They're looking for that. But again, they have a reclining

lounger, and miscellaneous indoor plants, as well as the specialized Cirrus hybrid commuter-style bike. If you'd like to reach out to Hannah, feel free to reach out at 760-0017. 760-0017. And we read this yesterday. This is actually a pretty good deal here if you're looking to get a hold of a PlayStation 5 for a friend or a family member or a young one. They are asking for $300 or best offer, and it comes with Minecraft and Madden 24. They're both free. They come with it. It's 2 years old, and it's been used very little in the past year and a half. It works very good and has no glitches. There's nothing wrong with any of the ports, and it comes with one controller, an HDMI cord, a power cord, and a charging cord for the controller. And they are selling it because they have a lot of sports and they don't want to use it as much as they thought they were going to when they bought it, which is totally okay. If you'd like to reach out, call or text 320-760-4603. Again, that's 320-760-4603 for information on that PlayStation 5 that's lightly used. We have a Trek Verve 3 e-bike, excellent condition, always stored in a heated garage, and the front axle has a shock absorber. It's been used very little, and they are looking for $900 for this Trek Verve 3 e-bike. So you can reach out at 320-808-3547. That's 808-3547. This says sold, but the other things are not sold. So apparently they sold their ladder, but they also have for sale a Coleman adult sleeping bag. It's navy and burgundy in color, $25, in excellent shape. Native Jack in the Pulpit plants, purple phlox plants, and wild raspberry plants, $5 each. As well, for $40 each, they have an Electrolux upright vacuum, a wooden rocking chair with padded seat, and it's recently refinished. You can call or text 218-770-0671 if you'd like to reach out to Vera about the Coleman adult sleeping bag, the native Jack in the Pulpit plants, the Electrolux upright vacuum, the wooden rocking chair that's recently refinished with the padded seat. And that being said, that is it for Swap Shop this week. You guys have an amazing weekend. Stay cool out there, and we will hopefully see you guys next time we do Swap Shop. I'm Jay, and you're listening to KXRA People Radio. We'll see you soon. Have a great weekend.

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2: Good afternoon. 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I'm Linda Brecky, and these are closing prices today. Lower for corn and soybeans. July corn at 417 and a half, down 7 cents. September 427, down 5 3/4. December 446, down 5 3/4. And soybeans lower. July 1121 and a half, down 8 cents. August 1126, down 6 1/2. November at 1137 and a half, that's down 4 cents at the close. July soybean meal, 308.50, down 520. July soybean oil, 74.12, down 217. July Chicago wheat, 580, down 1 3/4. July oats, 312 and a half, down 6. July Minneapolis wheat, 622 and a half. And September, last quote we have is 648. That was up 0.75 cents. Live cattle, June, 250.07, up 90. August, 241.65, up 12. October, up 32. Feeder cattle higher, but well off the session highs. August, 353.90, up 52. September, up 75. Lean hogs lower at the close. June, 94.30, down a dollar. July, 98.80, down 280. And August, down 205. October, 83.45, down 197. The Dow, during the 1 o'clock hour, is down over 500 points. Of volatile week, back and forth week, down 536 points. Now to Mark Schultz, North Star Commodity. He was our guest market analyst during the midday farm review. He talks about the liquidation in the markets and the liquidation that we've seen this week.
3: Basically, even started 2 weeks ago, and we've been down. But this week, it's just been a constant lower close every day. Today is no exception. We came back. We had one time traded only about a penny lower, but we took out some key support. I think you definitely have the speculative trader was net long a significant amount of corn, soybeans, soybean meal, soybean oil. And once we started to see the energy complex start to go back down, you started seeing the bean oil start to weaken, and it just continued to spread across, and it just got into liquidation. And once it broke some key support levels on the markets, it found more buyers, and now we've got prices down at levels, the lowest levels of the year, especially in corn. Wheat market has lost about $1 to $1.20 from its highs. In the soybean market, you know, we're still over $11 a bushel, but looking a little bit tough there too. So it's hard to find any type of a weather problem to speak of at the present time. What looked like a hot, dry, droughty conditions developing for the summer has evaporated virtually completely, at least as of right now.
2: That's Mark Schultz, North Star Commodity. It was a day on the farm in Goodhue County near Kenyon at Bombay Dairy. Dan Lemke with the Linder Farm Network was there.
4: Wayne Luxfield joining me here on the Linder Farm Network, owner of operator of Bombay Dairy, which is the site of today's Goodhue County Dairy Day breakfast on the farm. Tell me about your operation. I know a lot of folks probably see it driving along Highway 60. Tell me about your farm.
5: Yes, it is a very popular site because it is right along the highway, and we try to keep it nice looking, so it's a nice environment for people to look at. It was a bare piece of ground 30 years ago. There were two partners and I decided to build a dairy to keep some infrastructure in Goodhue County, and in 2014 we bought out the other partners, so now it's my two sons and my wife and 11 other really great employees that manage it, and we milk 700 cows three times a day, so it's there's always cows being milked 24 hours a day.
2: And that's our update on the Linder Farm Network.
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0: Breaking news this hour from Town Hall. I'm Ken Lorman in Washington. The Trump economy keeps rolling on. The U.S. employers added 172,000 jobs in May as the labor market continued to show resilience in the face of the rising costs from the Iran war. The unemployment rate stayed low at 4.3%. The good news is sparking a market sell-off.
1: Big technology stocks were among the heaviest weights on the market. NVIDIA and Broadcom slumped. Both companies have pricey stock values, which tend to heavily influence the broader market's direction. A report showed that employers added more jobs than economists expected in May. Bond yields surged in the Treasury market. Oil prices slipped. Stocks fell in Asia and were mixed in Europe. Damian Troisi, New York.
0: President Trump will be talking about the economy in Wisconsin next hour. He'll participate in a roundtable discussion on American agriculture. The Senate has passed a bill funding immigration and customs enforcement and border patrol through the end of the president's term. Democrats had blocked the money for months. The bill now headed to the House, which is expected to take it up next week. Before the final vote, Arkansas Senator Tom Cotton told the Salem Radio Network, Republicans are looking out for the safety of the American people.
2: The legislation we're going to pass is a response to Democrats' unprecedented obstruction of funding for the Border Patrol, Immigration and Customs Enforcement. It is the Democrats acting out their worst instincts to defund the police. They are siding with far-left extremists in their party.
0: President Trump says he wants his new acting director of national intelligence to cut the office. He noted aboard Air Force One that the size of the office has been, quote, way too high for way too long. More on these stories at townhall.com.
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0: Get set for a rare blue micromoon this weekend. Keith Peters has more.
5: It's when a blue moon that's also the most distant and smallest-looking full moon of the year rises. The brilliant star Antares will photobomb Sunday's spectacle for a celestial three-for-one. A blue moon occurs every two or three years when a second full moon squeezes into a single month. May 1st saw this month's first full moon. The upcoming full moon will be farther from Earth than usual at a distance of 252,360 miles. That will make the moon seem a bit smaller and dimmer. Keith Peters reporting.
0: Australian officials say they've confiscated more than 100,000 illegal live cockroaches from a breeder. The haul, worth over $140,000, includes species that are illegal to import, keep, or sell in Australia due to potential environmental risks. News and analysis at townhall.com. There was a major security incident at Game 1 of the NBA Finals.
6: The NBA banned two people for life from its arenas after one of them was arrested shortly after running onto the court during Game 1 of the NBA Finals and appearing to take a selfie next to Victor Wembanyama. The San Antonio Spurs did not appear bothered by the incident, which occurred during the fourth quarter of Game 1 between the Spurs and the New York Knicks. The NBA didn't disclose what role the second banned person, who didn't run the court, played in the incident. The game was stopped for 1 minute and 29 seconds. Before it resumed with a jump ball. I'm Haya Pinjwani.
0: President Trump will be at Game 3 of the NBA Finals. He's spending the weekend at his golf club in New Jersey and then scheduled to head to the Madison Square Garden New York City game. The president is accepting an invite from the New York Knicks owner. The Knicks will host the San Antonio Spurs in Game 3. Game 2, by the way, tonight in San Antonio. More on these stories at townhall.com.
7: Look, these
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7: days,
8: is weatherology. I'm meteorologist Jennifer Wojcicki with your Alexandria Lakes area forecast. We'll see a few scattered showers and thunderstorms at times here this afternoon. Partial sunshine develops, a high around 80. Then for tonight, partly cloudy skies develop, a low near 56. Saturday, sunshine, a high around 86 degrees. Sunday, mostly sunny and breezy, a high around 89. Monday, chance for rain and storms, a high around 82. For KXRA, I'm meteorologist Jennifer Wojcicki. Currently, it's 77.
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15: All right, let's do it. The Markley, Van Camp, and Robbins Show. I'm Jamie Markley. David Van Camp enjoying vacation. There's Scott Robbins.
16: Happy Friday.
15: Are you happy?
16: I am happy. I'm happy it's Friday. Yes.
15: Okay. Because yeah. I walk in today, and you're out of your mind.
16: Well, you know,
15: on a number of things. This will be a fun one today.
16: There's so many stories today, and one in particular that really sticks in my craw.
15: Which one is that?
16: It's the Iran athlete story.
15: Okay, we'll get to that in a second.
16: Yeah, we got to get to it in a second because it makes me absolutely nuts.
15: We got a jobs report. Very encouraging.
16: I saw that, yeah.
15: That's wow. Great news.
16: It
15: more
16: was.
15: On that.
16: Very good news.
15: In a bit.
16: Yeah.
15: With California, a lot of people are like, man, it's been exciting because you've got, you know, two Republicans that could really, like, win for governor and mayor of California. And all of a sudden, yeah. Let's just get to the latest reporting from Fox News and Matt Penn. Roll it.
17: Well, Jackie, we are at L.A. County's massive processing center. This is the location where all of the ballots are supposed to be shipped and counted. And in the latest ballot dump, L.A. County says it processed 81,000 votes since the first big election night numbers, but there's still 688,000 to go. Karen Bass is strengthening her lead, picking up about 12,000 votes yesterday. Spencer Pratt added about 6,000 and remains in second. Third place, Nithya Raman. Added nearly 11,000 votes, eating away at Pratt's lead.
15: Okay.
16: Here we go.
15: That makes people nervous, all right.
17: In the governor's race, an estimated 60% of the vote is processed. Republican Steve Hilton remains number one. Democrat Javier Becerra picked up 158,000 votes and is closing in on Hilton within about one percentage point. Democrat Tom Steyer in third. Now, the most recent mail-in ballots that were processed are favoring Democrats, as many analysts suggested they would. Inside the ballot processing center here in L.A. County, any ballot that was postmarked by Election Day Tuesday must be counted by law. The process takes so long in part because each ballot must have its signature verified, and if there's an issue, there's a 10-day period to have it cured.
16: Yeah.
17: California's Secretary of State is defending it all, writing, accuracy comes before speed. California is the nation's largest voting state with millions of ballots to process and count. Taking the time to do this work correctly protects voters' rights and ensures the integrity of our election. Now, the state of California...
15: No, it's right for cheating.
17: It still has 3.6 million ballots left to be counted.
16: 3.6 million.
17: So at this
16: million.
17: Rate, it is very likely that we'll be standing here on Monday, reporting to you on Monday, with many more ballots to be counted.
15: Yeah.
16: Unbelievable. It, Dancing with the Stars can get this done in an hour.
15: Okay. Well, look at Florida.
16: I know. Everybody's figured this out. By the way, you're in the tech capital of the universe, right? In California?
15: Yes.
16: And this is what you're doing?
15: Yes.
16: You're checking signatures on hand? Siri, by hand?
15: Steve Hilton actually brought that part up.
18: Around the world, they're laughing at California, saying these guys that think they're the head of the center of the technology revolution, AI, Silicon Valley, all of these things, they're changing the world, but they can't run an election.
15: Right.
16: They can't run an election.
15: Maybe they can choose not to.
16: They can. It's, you know, and here's the thing, too. The Steyer thing is really amazing to me because that's the party that hates billionaires.
15: Exactly.
16: Hates them.
15: Unless he's a nut like that guy.
16: Right, exactly. Unless you're a nut, and then of course...
15: Well, need our billionaire.
16: You're in the nut party, yes.
15: Yeah.
16: Golly.
15: Steve Hilton also said this.
11: It's insane. this election system that they've created here is just another monument to their uselessness, another version of high-speed rail. The whole thing is insane. I mean, the fact that you're sending out mail ballots to every single person on a voting roll that is wildly inaccurate, the whole thing is a joke, just like pretty much everything else they try and do here.
16: Well, he's absolutely 100% right. I like him more today than I did yesterday.
15: Really?
16: For saying that, because that's exactly, read my mind. The first thing I thought of this morning when I got up and read this stuff. It's like, you have to be kidding me.
15: I know.
16: But we talked about this yesterday, how you kind of knew it was going to happen.
15: You felt it coming. Like when they were setting it up. Like that first clip from Kornacki on NBC Tuesday night.
16: Mm-hmm.
15: Saying, now wait a second, the mail-in votes, this is going to be a big deal, and it's going to favor, you know, Democrats.
16: Right.
15: We're setting you up ahead of time so you won't be surprised when the fix is in. That's what a lot of people are thinking.
16: Gosh.
15: Did you hear Steve Hilton talk about what the whistleblower told him?
16: No.
15: Oh, roll it.
11: I had a whistleblower that contacted me from a post office describing that there they had different buckets they were supposed to put the ballots in after they come in after election day, and they were explicitly told that it didn't just have to be a postmark that was on or before election day that qualified. If the date was handwritten, that would be okay as well.
15: If it's handwritten. Yeah, just trust me. It was here on Tuesday.
16: Here's the ballot bucket.
15: Yes. That's what they're told to do. Put it in that bucket.
16: Right.
15: It'll be fine. Trust us.
16: Yeah.
15: It's very sophisticated. Freest and fairest ever.
16: Again, Silicon Valley.
15: Mm-hmm.
16: The place where technology rules the day. Here's what we're doing.
15: Yeah.
16: We've got a table of 100 geriatrics who are going over this with a microscope. Gosh dang.
15: Okay, so let's get to the other story that had you out of your mind. The Olympians that have united to speak out against Iran.
16: Oh, this story makes me crazy.
15: For the execution of the country's star athletes.
16: Yeah, yeah. This is who we're dealing with.
15: Yes, there's a coalition of athletes, including several Olympians, that have signed a letter advocating against Iran for its history and plans to execute star athletes that have disagreed with the government.
16: Right.
15: And protested.
16: Right.
15: Mm-hmm.
16: I think Bobby Knight was a tough coach. How about getting my head cut off if I don't win?
15: Well, it's not that if you don't win. I think it's if you protest against the government.
16: Well,
15: maybe if you don't win. I don't know.
16: They take your hands off, maybe. I don't know. The whole thing is so barbaric and insane.
15: Yeah.
16: But again, we've got the pro-Hamas section in this country right now. This is who you're for.
15: Okay. Oh, yeah.
16: This is who you're for.
15: Yes.
16: The people that run this government that are threatening to execute an athlete or athletes because they pushed back on the ruling government.
15: Well, there is the planned execution of Iranian boxing champ Mohammad Javed.
16: Yeah, they're going to kill him.
15: Afeyasani.
16: Yeah. What was his crime? Organizing and being part of a protest.
15: Well, he was arrested by the IRGC in March 2020 following his participation in the March 2019 nationwide protests.
16: Yeah.
15: Yeah.
16: Make an example out of him. We're going to kill him.
15: Yeah, we don't care who you are.
16: No.
15: Boxing champ?
16: They don't care.
15: Yeah. Yeah, the Iranian judiciary charged him with corruption on earth.
16: That's an interesting...
15: Yeah, that's a capital offense.
16: Hmm.
15: Mm-hmm.
16: What was it again? I'm sorry.
15: Corruption on earth.
16: Corruption on earth.
15: Yes.
16: Wow.
15: Can you imagine if our politicians had to live under that?
16: Yeah, and that's a lot of real estate.
15: A lot of dead people.
16: When you say on earth.
15: Whew.
16: Holy cow.
15: Man, oh man. Story goes on to say the Olympians, headlined by women's tennis legend Martina Navratilova and British swimming gold medalist Sharon Davies, call on world governing powers and sports bodies to intervene to prevent the execution.
16: Good Lord. Yeah.
15: What does that mean? We call on the United Nations to do something?
16: Yeah, they're
15: that's hilarious.
16: Yeah, they'll stop it.
15: You might as well just call Trump. Hey, these people, could you do something about that?
16: Yeah.
15: As far as, you know, talks with Iran, there's more demands they make, and Trump's trying to be patient. We'll see where it goes.
16: But again, this is what we're dealing with.
15: Yeah, it is.
16: This is who you're trying to make a deal with. All right, people who execute Olympic athletes because they protested the government.
15: Or just 40,000 citizens that protest.
16: Again, they do the same, if you push back at all. Yeah.
15: Yes, that's just part of it.
16: Yeah, and that wasn't really as much execution, just like mass murder.
15: Yeah.
16: Yeah, those people. So, I mean, it's... But I read that today, and I'm like, and again, you've got the Hamas factions in this country,
15: mm-hmm.
16: but this is who you're advocating for. This is the government that you're advocating for.
15: Correct.
16: The one that kills athletes or executes them, cuts hands off, pokes eyes out, all that good stuff.
15: Another story out there.
16: Yeah.
15: And I didn't see a whole lot of legacy media cover this one this morning, but it's certainly out there. The Southern Poverty Law Center has been indicted.
16: This is another one. Man, you're hitting 100 today or 1,000 today.
15: What do you mean?
16: Three in a row, these stories that are just audacious today.
15: It's wild, man.
16: It is.
15: Well, you know what? Instead of just me reading it, let's get a news, you know, expert, Kevin Cork. I like the way he delivered this story on Fox. Check it.
12: According to the feds, the Southern Poverty Law Center, which of course claims to be an anti-white group, was actually funding hate. The feds say the SPLC used donor money to reimburse Klansmen from the KKK for cross burnings and even their notorious white robes. Can you believe it? They're also accused of paying white nationalists and KKK members to stay in those respective groups.
15: Did you hear that part?
16: Yeah.
15: To stay in the group. I want out. I don't want to be in the KKK anymore. Nah, we'll pay you to stay in
16: it.
15: The
16: groups,
12: even when the people said they wanted out. Two Klan's members who wanted to leave were paid $1,200 a month to stay in the group. According to the new filing, over $4 million in cash was sent to hate groups using fake companies. In fact, one of the shell companies was called Rare Books Warehouse. Clearly, they're trying to obfuscate what it was all about.
15: Hey, why are you getting all that money from Rare Books Warehouse? I did a special signing for him.
16: Yeah.
15: Well, what'd you sign? Well, okay, so I didn't sign anything.
16: I just sold. Yeah.
15: I decided to stay in the KKK. Mm-hmm. Okay, anyway.
12: Incredible. Over roughly the same time period that the SPLC was doling out cash to creepy Klansmen, its net assets ballooned from around $238 million to $786 million. That's between 2010 and 2023.
15: Yeah, about the time the Biden administration was telling us the biggest fear we face is white supremacy in this country.
16: Yeah.
15: That's the biggest threat
16: yeah.
15: to our democracy.
16: Yeah. It's not the Chinese, not the Iranians.
15: No. No, white nationalists and white supremacy yeah. within our borders.
16: Just insanity.
15: But they couldn't find enough of it, so they were paying people to be a part of it.
16: Yeah, we'll get you a robe. We'll get you a fitted robe.
15: Oh, gosh.
16: This is nuts.
15: That's incredible.
16: It is nuts.
15: Yeah.
16: The Southern Poverty Law Center needs to go away.
15: This could be it, man.
16: The plug needs to be pulled on that. It's been exposed. And you know, people, why would they do that? Well, they need to keep it up.
15: Oh, yeah.
16: It's their business.
15: I mean, there's a lack of racism in the country, so they got to pay for more.
16: Some.
15: Absolutely.
16: Yes. And if we can get hoods on them, better. And torches and burning crosses.
15: Right.
16: All
15: for the Democratic Party, we need to lead in AI and racism. And boy, we need to create it.
16: We got to get it done.
15: Man.
16: We're depleting our funds.
15: Well, they've got a Nazi sympathizer as far as a candidate for Senate in Maine.
16: Yes. Yeah.
15: They got that going for them.
16: Yeah, that guy.
15: And then they had that big dump yesterday. From the failing New York Times, but people are calling that the old catch and kill.
16: Oh, yeah.
15: And it, man, with that story with Plattner and the way it was laid out, I mean, we'll get into it as far as what did the story say? And then what did the accusers of domestic violence actually say to the failing New York Times?
16: Yep.
15: Yeah, we'll be getting into that and the five stories we're watching today coming right up.

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0: The Markley Van Camp and Robbins Show. Thank you very much for being here. I'm Jamie Markley. David Van Camp on vacation. He'll be back next week. There's Scott Robbins. Mm-hmm. You know what it's time for. The five stories we're watching today.
1: 1, 2, 3, 4, 5.
0: All right. And today, in no particular order, some wild ones. Start with number 5. Talked about it just a little bit. The Southern Poverty Law Center was indicted. DOJ has obtained a superseding indictment against them, charging the organization with 11 federal counts, including wire fraud, bank fraud, false statements to a bank, and money laundering conspiracy.
2: Yep. Shut her down.
0: They funneled, allegedly, $4.1 million between 2010 and 2023 to informants embedded inside extremist organizations, including the KKK, Aryan Nations, and National Alliance.
2: Yep.
0: Paying people to stay in the KKK.
2: Yes.
0: Funding the robes.
2: Yeah, give them. Yeah, absolutely.
0: And the
2: yeah.
0: cross burning.
2: The uniforms were supplied.
0: Yes.
2: Yes.
0: Man, oh man. Racist propaganda, living expenses, organizational expansion, rallies. They're helping fund it.
2: I got the special KKK rate. So if you have like more than 5, so you get a discount.
0: It's like AAA.
2: Right.
0: You get triple K.
2: Right.
0: Triple All right, K. Got it. Story number 4. The FBI launched a major fraud takedown in Ohio, charging 14 individuals across multiple schemes that allegedly stole more than $50 million from taxpayers. The centerpiece is the $30 million Medicaid behavioral health fraud scheme based in the Cincinnati area.
2: Mm-hmm.
0: And man, without independent journalists like Luke Rosiak and Shirley.
2: Yeah, Nick Shirley.
0: Where'd we be? Where's Scott Pelley?
2: That, exactly.
0: He's
2: going
0: to have some time on it. Break some exactly. stories, dude.
2: We asked the thieves what they had to say about it.
0: I wonder what made you do this? Probably the money. There, Scott. According to prosecutors, the defendants allegedly billed Medicaid for mental health and behavioral health services that was supposed to be for kids, for children. Unbelievable.
2: It is. It really is.
0: Well, and the services were either exaggerated, fabricated, or just not done at all. And it was on taxpayer dime. There you go.
2: Mm-hmm.
0: Story number 3. What do you want to pick? How about Graham Plattner?
2: Okay, I'll take Graham Plattner for $500.
0: It just gets worse.
2: Mm-hmm.
0: Failing New York Times at a story yesterday from former girlfriends who described him as volatile, heavy drinking, unfaithful, intimidating, and abusive, which he denies, by the way. But the one accuser that was guaranteed, hey, we're going to tell your story, they didn't. They didn't show any of the text she provided. They didn't tell her whole story, and she's feeling like she was used.
2: She was.
0: And this was a gift to the Democrats. It was almost like a catch and kill to make him not seem as bad as, you know, he really is.
2: The old catch and kill. Yep.
0: Oh, yeah. Story number 2, and this isn't covered that much. In Oklahoma, the Tulsa School Board bond fraud case has expanded. Prosecutors have filed 27 criminal charges against 3 individuals accused of participating in a fraud scheme involving the public school's bonds fund through contracts, and then somebody's getting paid. You got to watch it at every level.
2: Man, I'm telling you, fraud is everywhere.
0: It really is.
2: It is everywhere.
0: And then story number 1, the U.S. economy added 172,000 jobs in May. That beat expectations, almost doubled. The unemployment rate held steady at 4.3%, which was in line with what expectations were. So,
2: yeah, I mean, it's still too high, but...
0: Yeah, this is the Markley, Van Camp, and Robbins Show.
2: One thing I did notice, because I'm the gas price hound.
0: You are.
2: Is that it was down almost 10 cents from where it was a week ago.
0: You feeling better then?
2: A gallon. Yeah, well, I mean.
0: Is that your number one story of the day?
2: Well, that's kind of coincides with the jobs numbers. You go, wow, things aren't as gloomy and doomy as I made them out to be.
0: Well, maybe.
2: Yeah.
0: So the Plattner story, we got to get into that, I suppose.
2: Oh, my gosh.
0: And he's denying it. Chris Hayes had him on PMS Now.
2: Was that
0: all planned?
2: Was that a kissing contest? They had
0: well, some
2: night?
0: People said he asked him actually some good questions. It was almost, you know, surprising.
2: Do you agree with that?
0: I'll let you hear it
2: okay,
0: for yourself.
2: All right. That's worse.
0: Yeah, we can get into that. And then some also funny stuff out there. The round of What's Your Story coming right up.

0: This is Weatherology. I'm meteorologist Jennifer Wojcicki with your Alexandria Lakes area forecast. We'll see a few scattered showers and thunderstorms at times here this afternoon. Partial sunshine develops, a high around 80. Then for tonight, partly cloudy skies develop, a low near 56. Saturday, sunshine, a high around 86 degrees. Sunday, mostly sunny and breezy, a high around 89. Monday, chance for rain and storms, a high around 82. For KXRA, I'm meteorologist Jennifer Wojcicki. Currently, it's 79.
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0: The Markley, Van Camp, and Robin Show. I'm Jamie Markley, the Gen Xer. David Van Camp, he's the millennial. He's on vacation. The sexy boomer, Scott Robbins.
1: Yep.
0: Ready to rage.
1: Well, I feel like the last 25 minutes or so, the rage factor has been like an 11, man.
0: There's a lot of stuff
1: out
0: there.
1: Yeah, there was, man.
0: So the reason this Senate race in Maine is so big is because it could control who wins the Senate.
1: Yeah.
0: Big deal.
1: Mm-hmm.
0: So you got this Graham Platner.
1: By the way, which is the worst candidate ever.
0: Seems to be so.
1: That could win.
0: Yeah. One of them. For sure.
1: The Democrat Party is such a joke.
0: So he has had all sorts of negative stories. There's the Nazi tattoo.
1: Rightfully so.
0: Oh, yes. Saying a Purple Heart recipient didn't deserve to live.
1: God.
0: Oh, yeah. Sexting multiple women right after he got married. There's all this stuff. And, of course, the Democrats are, for the most part, standing behind.
1: Oh, yeah, he's one of them.
0: Yes. And then there's the failing New York Times that came out with this story yesterday, talking with several ex-girlfriends, painting him as a bad boyfriend. A lot of people feel like what they were doing was getting in front of this before someone else could come out with the story, and actually all the details would be far worse. And to that, Lindsay Fifield, who dated Platner from 2013 to 2015, is one of the ones that talked to the failing New York Times.
1: Mm-hmm.
0: She said that they convinced her to come forward to talk about her experience, but then they left out critical details. So she posted this on X, saying the Times twisted the story into a narrative driven by Platner's Senate campaign.
1: Mm-hmm.
0: She said, it dawned on me that this was really a setup all along. The journalist I trusted, who convinced me to share a story I never wanted to tell, methodically delayed and twisted this into a gift to the Platner campaign, violating the trust of his victims, shattering the trust I placed in them with the most vulnerable story of my life. She had friends telling her, don't trust them.
1: You know what? Here's the thing. I'm going to ask you this question, and I don't want to get too far off track here, but with Platner and all these massive amounts of girlfriends he had,
0: okay,
1: was this the female, I want to date a bad boy type of mentality? Because how did he pull all this?
0: I don't have any idea what kind of game he has.
1: Yeah,
0: he's got to have some sort of game.
1: Kind of game, because I
0: would guess. I mean, think about him just in front of people like that you've seen. He could be a charming guy. He was kind of life of the party. You saw him at his brother's wedding.
1: Right.
0: He's taking off his shirt and he's singing, and he's like life of the party kind of guy.
1: But he's taking
0: sure
1: his shirt
0: he's charming
1: off guy. Yeah.
0: Yeah. Not a terrible looking guy.
1: No, not. And I guess he's got that sort of oozing masculinity, could end a fight in a heartbeat kind of thing, you know?
0: Oh, yeah, protector.
1: Yeah, that sort of thing. And maybe that was his, because the guy's an idiot.
0: Yes, but I think, okay, we're not going to name names.
1: No.
0: But you and I, of all the people we've known, we've been friends for over 30 years. We've known far less that could pull women.
1: Yeah.
0: Than Platner.
1: That's true.
0: That probably answers your question.
1: Okay, there you go. I just wonder. I say, was it the Nazi tattoo that attracted him?
0: No.
1: What was it? Okay.
0: No, it wasn't that.
1: All right.
0: So as we're getting to this story, I can see Scott's biggest concern was, how'd he get the women?
1: There's like seven women stepping up like, on this guy.
0: This was over a period of time. If you're a single guy, to say, I dated seven women, say, over the period of, what, 5 or 6 years?
1: Yeah.
0: That's nothing.
1: Yeah, that's a good haul. Yeah.
0: If you're a single guy, I mean, you might find... Anyway, we're not going to get into that. Can we get into the friggin' story?
1: But he reeled them in. Yeah, okay.
0: Yes,
1: go ahead.
0: It's not that impressive, Scott. I'm telling you.
1: Okay, maybe not for you.
0: Gee whiz.
1: All right.
0: Back to the victim here. Lindsay Fifield, who is a Virginia conservative, and this is the way this is being framed now, while this is a MAGA operative.
1: Yeah, I know. This is
0: why the New York Times did this the way they did it.
1: Gosh.
0: But she told them that Platner regularly grabbed her by the shoulders hard enough to leave marks. She recounted an incident in which he allegedly twisted her arm behind her back, shoved her into a bedroom, and held the door shut, telling her, stay there until you're calm. She said she eventually fell asleep and left the next morning, according to the Times. He's denied all of that. She also said the Times downplayed the seriousness of her allegations and the stories from multiple other women she was told would be included in the story, but weren't. She said after the story went up, I began to ask them, hey, wait, where are all the stories from the other women? Where are their accusers of sexual assault? Why am I the focus? Why are there 11 paragraphs dedicated to detailing my work history? And why does it say nobody could corroborate what I when I offered them sources that could corroborate? She said, I bucked all the advice from my friends and decided to fully trust the Times journalist.
1: Oh, boy.
0: Yeah, that wasn't very smart.
1: No.
0: She said, but where were the screenshots they said they'd use or the mention that I'd supported local Democrats and that most of my family are liberal? Well, the editor said it was too much, they explained. They also failed to include any mention that I did confide in multiple friends through the years that Graham had been abusive long before he was running for office. Those friends confirm they told the Times. So they confirmed it. They just didn't put it in the story.
1: Gosh.
0: So right after this, is planned. It's PMS now. Go ahead before I play the clip.
1: No. I understand how you could perhaps be naive about it because you've never done this before. You got a big newspaper going, yeah, here's what we're going to do. You kind of take it on face value, right?
0: I guess,
1: because it's not like you've dealt with these kind of things before.
0: Listen, I don't want to pile on the victim.
1: No, I know.
0: Listen, when the New York Times called me for a quote in a story, I'm like, there's no freaking way, because it's going to get twisted. There's just no way. Yeah. I'm not giving you nothing, so forget it. I mean, that was my idea.
1: I forgot and then talked you got to, called about this.
0: David and I talked about it, and I talked to a couple other people that I would trust, and like, yeah, I don't see where the win is in that. And I'm like, yeah, I don't either.
1: Mm-hmm.
0: But anyway, there was another dude that was willing to do it, and, you know, it's
1: did
0: fine.
1: Did they twist it?
0: I never talked to him.
1: Oh, okay, I wondered.
0: But I figured that they usually do. I mean, they're going to frame every story.
1: Yeah.
0: That's what they do. Anyway, so Plattner goes on, PMS now, Chris Hayes, and he starts going with the story.
2: This is from the Times. Mr. Plattner could be rough with her, Ms. Feifel said, particularly when they were drinking, leaving her shaken and sometimes afraid. In the interviews, she grappled with how to process her experiences. She was quick to note, he never hit me, he never punched me. She said he regularly grabbed her by the shoulders, sometimes hard enough to leave marks. On one occasion, yanked her out of a cab by her wrist after an argument in which she wanted to stay in the car. During one argument, she recalled, he twisted her arm behind her back, shoved her into a bedroom, and held the door closed from the other side so she couldn't get out, telling her to remain there until she was calm. Eventually, Ms. Feifel said, she fell asleep and left the next morning. It hurt, she said, but she added, it didn't cause any injury. It didn't break my arm. Did that happen?
3: No, it did not. There are some allegations in this piece that I just want to be kind of unequivocal about are simply not true. Anything alleging physicality, anything alleging that I knew what my tattoo was, these are the statements of someone who's politically motivated. In this piece, there's a lot about my struggling, not being a good boyfriend, certainly self-medicating with alcohol, and I've been very upfront since the beginning of this campaign that was a pretty dark period of my life after I came back from my combat service, and that's what that combat that's what that kind of life looks like. And
0: isn't that the play?
1: Yep.
0: Yeah. I was a bad boyfriend. I mean, it was PTSD, and what that was. Yeah.
3: So there are things in this that I absolutely will take responsibility for, and have been speaking about openly for months now. But those serious allegations are just not true.
0: Oh, okay.
1: Yeah, because I said so.
0: Right.
1: Mm-hmm.
0: Then we need to convince the PMS Now crowd that, hey, it's okay.
1: Question I have here, though, is what happened to Believe All Women?
0: Good question.
1: Please, man.
0: Yeah. A lot of people have brought that up.
1: We were lectured about that forever.
0: 100%. Yes. Now, as far as the Nazi tattoo, do you believe what he's selling here? Listen to this.
3: Is again, totally false.
2: I do want to follow up one place on this, and I don't want to get too forensic, but, you know, the Times basically reported that they saw texts of hers, including a text in August, I believe August 3rd of last year. This would be before October of last year, in which she basically said that you had a, quote, Nazi tattoo, and she joked about how she's going to go volunteer for Collins. Now, again, this is a text that got sent, so, like, we can place the time, right? This is in August. How does she know it's a Nazi tattoo in August of last year and you don't know it's a Nazi tattoo in August of last year?
0: No kidding.
3: Well, she certainly didn't send that text to me. So whoever she sent it to and was talking to, I can't say why, but I will say that I certainly didn't know. And and the text messages she's sending to friends who may have recognized it. That's they didn't tell me that. So.
1: Oh, please.
0: Yeah, you're not buying. Nobody's buying that.
1: They kept it from you? And you didn't know. Okay.
0: Guy that will take his shirt off even at his brother's wedding. And no one ever said, dude, that's a freaking Nazi tattoo.
1: Right.
0: That was from the concentration camp people.
1: Yes. He didn't know.
0: What, huh?
1: What?
0: What?
1: She didn't send it to me. She said it to her friends. I don't know anything about it.

0: the straight line. I mean, last year, Bill Owens, a longtime executive producer of 60 Minutes, resigned, saying that management was trying to interfere with political content. Anderson Cooper left quietly to be with his family, which is what you say when you don't want to say what you want to say. They fired Cecilia Vega and Sharon Alfonsi, two
1: terrible,
0: fearless, bold journalists, troublemakers. I mean, in a good way, good trouble, right, as John Lewis used to say. And now here's Scott Pelley saying political influence has done this. There's one reason this is happening, which is that the management at CBS wants to curry favor with Trump because the new owner of CBS wants his business interests to come out correctly by his lights under the Trump administration.
1: Okay. All right.
2: Thanks, Terry.
1: You know what? I'm going to switch up my story. Story I want to do instead. It was a clip that I played before, but I think it's worth playing out. I just got to find it real quick. And that is Brit Hume talking with John Roberts on Fox. And what they were talking about was Pelley getting fired. And I thought it was fascinating because Brit Hume ends up telling pretty much the real deal when it comes to these news TV shows, that the actual hosts don't have that much to do with it. It's the producers that put it on.
2: Mm-hmm.
1: And you had a great example of that with Leslie Stahl when she interviewed Trump and said, it can't be verified, talking about the Hunter Biden laptop,
2: right,
1: because he had the raw footage.
2: Mm-hmm.
1: And you got to see what a hack she was and how much the producers cut and paste things together to make her look smart. I mean, she was completely exposed as a hack. And that's basically what, I don't know if Brit Hume was really saying that, but it seemed that way to me. So I think I found the clip.
3: Brit Hume.
1: Brit Hume. Serious guy. There you go.
4: These 60 Minutes correspondents, led now by Scott Pelley, seem to think that they are the guardians of journalistic integrity. And certainly they're stars on that show. But, John, it's worth remembering what that show is, how that show works. Like all these television magazine shows, as prominent as the correspondents who narrate them and appear on camera seem to be, those shows are producer-driven. And these correspondents become famous largely because of the good work that is done by producers who go out and do the interviews, supervise the shooting and the editing of the pieces and so on, and the writing as well. And the correspondents come in to do a couple of interviews, narration, and appear on camera. So they get to be pretty big stars that way.
3: They do.
4: On a show, John, as you well know, which has for at least a significant part of the year, the best lead-in in television, which is to say the NFL on Sunday. So I think these people are a little self-important, to say the least.
1: Well, yeah, there you go.
2: Well, I 100% agree. Yeah.
1: It's his nice way of saying he's a pompous hack. It's what he is. They prop him up. Now they just got to find what? Another pompous jackass to take his place.
2: Right, exactly. And they can just say whatever they want about their company, and we're supposed to go, they're journalists. Okay.
1: Even Katie Couric said they had to fire him. Seriously.
2: Wow, really?
1: Yeah.
2: Wow.
1: A thief hired a Waymo. We got to get to that for Nimrods and a news update next.

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0: The Markley, Van Camp, and Robbins Show. Jamie Markley, David Van Camp is out. There's Scott Robbins. 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
0: News update. The Iranian foreign minister says the Iran war will end only when it ends in Lebanon. And on it goes. And now Nimrods. Here we go.
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3: I love the poorly educated.
0: All right. Nimrods in the News. We go to San Francisco where a thief opted not to have a getaway car. 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
1: Right.
0: They still can't find him.
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1: Breaking news this hour from Town Hall. I'm Ken Lorman in Washington. Six more states held primary elections this week, and the top Republican in Congress is concerned about many of the results. On the Salem News program this week on Capitol Hill with Tony Perkins, House Speaker Mike Johnson says the Democrats seem intent on nominating far-left radicals for the House and Senate.
2: The farther and farther left candidates are making their way through these primaries, and some of them are prevailing, heading down into runoffs. Really dangerous people with really dangerous ideologies. They're Marxists, and they want to turn America into that. So we have to defeat them. This is a battle of ideologies. We say it often, the widening chasm between the two parties, it's, you know, in terms of our philosophy, has never been as great as it is, and that's where the stakes are so high.
1: Speaker Johnson's full interview will be heard when This Week on Capitol Hill is broadcast beginning at 10 a.m. Eastern Time Saturday on the Salem News Channel. Graham Plattner, a Democratic challenger to Republican Senator Susan Collins, is continuing his campaign as he faces mounting controversies. They include revelations he has a Nazi tattoo, and now there are multiple accusations of serial emotional abuse from several women. His critics charge that the pattern raises serious questions about his fitness for office. The latest data on the U.S. economy shows continued momentum under pressure.
3: The National Weather Service in the Twin Cities has issued a severe thunderstorm warning for southwestern Pope County, southeastern Stevens County, until 3:45 p.m. At 3 p.m., a severe thunderstorm was located near Cyrus, or 6 miles east of Morris, moving east at 20 miles per hour. Expected hazards include quarter-size hail. This is a radar-indicated threat. The following impacts are expected. Damage to vehicles is expected. Locations impacted include Starbuck, Hancock, Cyrus, Lake Emily, and Glacial Lakes State Park. Seek shelter inside a well-built structure and stay away from windows. The storm is capable of producing large hail. Repeating, a severe thunderstorm warning has been issued until 3:45 p.m. for the following counties in Minnesota, Pope, and Stevens.
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1: Astronauts on the International Space Station take shelter in SpaceX Dragon as cosmonauts try to fix an air leak.
6: Out of an abundance of caution, 5 astronauts aboard the International Space Station had to temporarily take shelter in the SpaceX capsule that is docked at the station, while cosmonauts worked to fix a new leak on the Russian side of the orbiting space station. That part of the space station has suffered from cracks and leaks over the years. NASA says Roscosmos decided to do a more extensive repair after fresh problems were found. The crew was able to return to regular operations after the repair work was paused. I'm Lisa Dwyer.
1: Back on Earth, the Trump administration says it's continuing to contribute, and it will do so another $38 million toward efforts to end the growing Ebola virus outbreak in Africa, bringing its total contribution since last month to more than $200 million. News and analysis at townhall.com. The long-awaited return of the NBA Finals to the Big Apple will feature an appearance by a special guest.
7: President Donald Trump is planning to attend an NBA Finals game in New York next week to root for his hometown Knicks. The president announced Thursday that he's accepting an invitation from Knicks owner James Dolan and said he's eyeing a visit Monday for Game 3. An avid sports fan and native New Yorker, Trump said he watched some of the Knicks' Game 1 win over the San Antonio Spurs. He called the Knicks, quote, dominant. The NBA believes Trump would be the first sitting president to attend an NBA Finals game. I'm Geffen Coolbaugh.
1: Carolina Hurricanes beat the Vegas Golden Knights 4-3 in Game 2 of the Stanley Cup Finals Thursday night. Back to the stock market sell-off, where the Dow Jones Industrial Average before the close was down 695 points. More on these stories at townhall.com.
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9: This is weatherology. I'm meteorologist Jennifer Wojcicki with your Alexandria Lakes area forecast. We'll see a few scattered showers and thunderstorms at times here this afternoon. Partial sunshine develops, a high around 80. Then for tonight, partly cloudy skies develop, a low near 56. Saturday, sunshine, a high around 86 degrees. Sunday, mostly sunny and breezy, a high around 89. Monday, chance for rain and storms, a high around 82. For KXRA, I'm meteorologist Jennifer Wojcicki. Currently, it's 79.
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17: Yo, man.
16: Okay. Did you hear Hunter Biden is thinking about a run for president? Hear anything about that?
17: Why not?
16: You haven't, have you?
17: No, I haven't heard a thing, but hey, nothing surprises me anymore.
16: Forget about this. Yeah, Trump was asked about it from Peter Ducey yesterday in the Oval.
18: I have a question about Hunter Biden. He's on social media now. And he has suggested, maybe joking, I don't know, that he could run for president in 2028. How would he do, Hunter Biden, in a 2028?
19: Well, you would think that, you know, past has something to do with winning an election, and I would say his past is not the greatest. Where's Hunter? Remember my Where's Hunter? It became the number one shirt anywhere in the world for about 3 weeks. I'm not going to say bad. I'm sure, you know, hey, if the guy from Maine can do well, I guess Hunter could do well, too. Because the guy from Maine is a basket case.
17: You know,
16: Graham Plattner situation.
17: This is going to sound weird, but I almost said that before we played the clip. I'm like, if Plattner can win,
16: yeah,
17: Hunter Biden surely could win. He could, Plattner could run with him.
16: Yeah.
17: The Biden-Plattner ticket.
16: Mm-hmm.
17: Holy cow.
16: Yeah, that whole thing with Plattner. We talked about it before.
17: Well, he's insane. I mean, it's amazing to me how many people in the Democrat Party have stepped up and went, yeah, he's our guy.
16: We believe him. He didn't know that was a Nazi tattoo.
17: I had no idea. And about all the porno messages that were sent back and forth while he was a married man. Well,
16: it's between him and his wife.
17: Yeah, they already worked that out.
16: Yeah. As far as saying the Purple Heart recipient didn't deserve to live, well, you know, some people, you know, they're going through a rough time and they're drinking a lot. They say some crazy things,
17: mm-hmm.
16: and they're sorry for it. Can't judge them forever.
17: You know, he's straight now, and he's covered the tattoo, and he's in love with his wife, and blah, blah, blah.
16: And he didn't abuse these women.
17: No. He might have shook them a couple of times, but that's not really abuse.
16: Well, he even denied that.
17: The hands-on thing? He denied that? Okay.
16: Yeah.
17: All right.
16: Yeah.
17: So much for that, then.
16: You had these women that were coming out to the failing New York Times, as we talked about earlier, and the story was supposed to go a certain way, according to one of the women that gave her story.
17: Mm-hmm.
16: They didn't use the text messages that she gave them and said, well, I told my friends about this at the time. They didn't put that in the story. There were a lot of things. She said, I was used. This was a gift to the Democrats
17: mm-hmm.
16: to make him look better.
17: Yeah, well, it was.
16: Like a catch and kill
17: turns
16: type
17: out,
16: of story.
17: Yeah. He's something.
16: His biggest supporter seems to be Bernie Sandwiches.
17: Sandwiches loves him.
16: Well, and he's not going away.
20: You are standing by him despite that. Why?
21: Maybe let's understand that nobody is perfect.
16: Yeah, nobody's perfect.
17: Of course not. Believe all women, right, Bernie?
16: Most people don't have a Nazi tattoo or a history like this.
17: No, they don't.
16: But yeah, you go with that if you want to.
17: And if they did, they certainly wouldn't be the nominee for Senate, would they? Mm-mm. Normally, under normal circumstances and conditions? No.
16: No. Well, some people have pointed out, well, they were quick to tell Swalwell to beat it. Because they knew, well, it'll just be another Democrat that'll win. But in this race, oh my gosh.
17: Right.
16: We're not so sure.
17: Mm-hmm.
16: AOC was asked about it.
12: Should Democrats abandon Graham Plattner after these messages came out, these sexually explicit messages they sent to women?
13: You know, I haven't waded into that primary. I don't believe the primary has occurred yet. So I would kind of, you know, again, I don't wait in on that. I haven't waited in that race.
16: Why were you shaking your head?
17: Well, you're disgusting. What do you mean you don't know because you haven't weighed in yet? Sit down. That's a blatant lie right there. She knows.
16: Yeah.
17: But she doesn't want to say anything, mm-hmm. pro or con, so she'll just waffle in the middle somewhere by, well, I really don't know. I haven't really looked at it.
16: Yeah.
17: So all she does is look at stuff.
16: Yeah.
17: Overanalyze it, then spin it.
16: Yeah.
17: Yeah. Okay. I don't know how they can stand by him after all the lecturing they've given the,
16: no shame,
17: the conservatives in this party about,
16: no shame.
17: You know, believe all women and Nazis, everybody's a Nazi except our guy. He's a Nazi, but he's our guy.
16: I guess.
17: Jeez.
16: Yeah.
17: Okay. Anybody else see the hypocrisy in this? Anybody?
16: Of course. I think everybody does. Dude, when you talk to Democratic voters, they don't like their own party. They don't like their congresspeople.
17: No.
16: Not that Republicans like them a whole lot more, but a lot better than the Democrats like theirs.
17: Yeah.
16: Other stories out there. Although, Ohio, fraud. It's crazy. And it's been reported, there's like a direct link with the Somalis in Minnesota to the Somalis in Ohio, the way the fraud was set up. And, you know, you've got indictments. It's going to come out. I don't know if you happen to hear Brandon Gill, one of your favorites.
17: Love that guy.
16: Congressman
17: Love
16: from
17: that
16: Texas.
17: Guy. Yeah.
16: Asked the Ohio rep, Antonio, about Somalis. And what this ends up to be is just two people talking over each other. But at least you'll have the idea here. So he's talking about the fraud.
14: Has Somali immigration been good for Ohio?
16: She doesn't know. She's thinking, I don't know.
15: You know, that's really outside of my purview. Huh. Of
14: you're a state senator. Would you like to see more immigration
15: from
14: Somalia?
15: As far as I'm processing your question, and I have to say that
16: Sorry, Senator Antonio.
15: I was almost brought to tears just now.
14: 72.
16: Oh, my gosh. The eye roll that you just gave.
17: Almost
16: Scott.
17: Brought to tears because he asked that question?
16: Yes.
15: Because the rate and the level of hateful rhetoric based on false information
14: is shocking. Most Ohioans
15: is shocking to me.
14: That
15: the lack of even humanity to group of
14: to
15: people
14: allow your
15: together.
14: State to be defrauded
15: I am shocked. I am shocked.
14: Billions of dollars
15: by
14: taken
15: the
14: out of the pockets.
15: Here, right?
16: He's going to keep going like that.
17: I'm going to filibuster it. Yeah. Well, you know, you're not going to get a straight answer, and that means, of course, that she's good with it.
16: Yes.
17: Because if you weren't, you would steadfastly say, well, no, I don't think it's great for the state. Or there are certain things about it that are good, but certainly there are a lot of that are bad. I mean, you could play both sides.
16: Well,
17: you could play that, but you're not going to because you don't want to play any side that makes it look bad.
16: It's like David Strom said at Hot Air, it's not racist to notice reality. That's the reality.
17: They defrauded your state and your federal government out of millions of dollars.
16: Mostly Somali immigrants.
17: Yes. Yeah.
16: Yes.
17: That got
16: some
17: tips,
16: illegal.
17: Tips,
16: some legal.
17: Tips on how to do it from those in Minnesota. Well,
16: here's
17: how you want to do it. Yeah.
16: And that's what happened.
17: How many hospice centers do they have?
16: I mean, all that person had to do basically is say, listen, I can't speak about all Somalis. I would say the ones that have defrauded Ohio should be prosecuted to the
17: Perfect
16: full extent
17: answer.
16: Of the law.
17: Perfect answer.
16: Can't say it.
17: No.
16: Man.
17: I mean, and you've got to know that question's coming, I would think.
16: Yes.
17: I mean, Brandon Gill is really good at this.
16: Yes.
17: Because he makes the complex very simple.
16: Oh, yeah.
17: And wants them to answer very simply. You either are for it or you're against it. Where do you stand? What is it?
16: And you think that's the right tactic? She starts to do all this other stuff to just speak right over with her?
17: Well, you have no choice.
16: That's where you did the rest.
15: I am
14: going
15: shocked.
14: To criminal fraudster. I certainly have
15: every,
14: a major problem.
15: In every community, there are good people and there are bad people.
0: They're regular order.
15: But to try to say...
16: Okay.
17: If I hear somebody else say reclaiming my time again, I'm going to scream too.
16: Oh, I have another clip.
17: Reclaiming my time.
16: Yeah.
17: Reclaiming my time.
16: Yes. That's just part of it. But yeah, it is that thing that what if you pointed out that it's this group of people, you're racist?
17: Well, it is that group of people. That's a fact.
16: Yeah.
17: Yeah. But
16: what else are you supposed to say? Oh, you can't notice it.
17: Yes.
16: Yeah, you can't say that. Of course not. No.
17: Just think if these were like white Christians that were defrauding the state.
16: Yeah.
17: To build churches.
16: Oh, my
17: whatever.
16: Goodness.
17: I mean, wouldn't it
16: be, you imagine?
17: Oh.
16: Be the lead story everywhere.
17: It'd burn it down.
16: Of course.
17: Yeah.
16: Yeah. Speaking of race being very prominent in the Carmelo Anthony murder trial in Texas.
17: Oh, gosh.
16: Jurors returned to court today after hearing a heartbreaking 911 call. Watching surveillance footage and listening to emotional testimony from coaches and trainers who tried to save Austin Metcalf during the first day of testimony. And I don't know if you saw any of the people outside.
17: Yes.
16: You know, there was this one big black man that kept yelling, "The only good cracker is a dead cracker."
17: Yep.
16: Okay. Imagine a white guy using a slur and the same language.
17: Saying the same thing.
16: Why can't we treat everybody the same?
2: Well, there's a history in this country.
16: Yeah, well, we're trying to move beyond that. Remember, I thought we were trying to not see race. That was the goal. Oh, that's not the goal anymore.
17: Well, again, depends on what race you're disparaging.
16: Exactly.
17: I mean, it's not. You shouldn't be allowed with any race.
16: Like, no.
17: Nobody should be allowed to say those things.
16: No. I think most common, decent people would agree with that.
17: Absolutely.
16: But... in that, you can't find common
17: ground,
16: apparently.
17: Well, another thing I heard about this, and correct me if I'm wrong, but they've got 12 white people are in the jury, right, on the jury.
16: Yeah.
17: And a lot of that had to do with the fact that during interview process, I've gone through this as a jury member before.
16: Yes.
17: Where you do the interview process ahead of time, when the attorneys are trying to find the best, you know, angle for their client, they had several African-American people that were being selected or trying to be selected that said they can never convict a black guy.
16: Yeah.
17: So out you go. You can't be on the jury then.
16: Yeah, they couldn't. What was it? They couldn't guarantee that race wouldn't play
17: into it, and then they couldn't. Yeah. They're not sure they could convict a black guy in this situation.
16: Yeah.
17: Even though the evidence is overwhelming.
16: Yes. That's right.
17: So you got all white people, and you know how the verdict's probably going to come out, and you know what the argument's going to be after that. You know, it's all set up. It's all preordained now.
16: That's what they'll say. And there's probably going to be demonstrations, and it's stupidity.
17: And there could be some traction and some more damaging things that come take place after this. Who knows? We'll see.
16: Who knows, man? But you know what? If that's what's going to happen, you got to have a police presence there ready to go to squash it.
17: We'll hope.
16: And just to say, no, we're not doing this.
17: $700,000, by the way. It was $600,000. Now it's $700,000 to the GoFundMe.
16: I'm sure.
17: This guy. And
16: we shouldn't even be surprised anymore.
17: They bought a couple of houses.
16: Some new research out, Scott. You know what it says? That people start to plan their social calendars around their sleep schedules at age 32.
17: I do that.
16: You plan it now.
17: Well, no, I mean,
16: this is something that happens as you get older and older and older.
17: Yeah.
16: Because in your 20s, you're like, whatever. The band doesn't go until 10. Who cares?
17: Yeah.
16: Where we're going?
17: I care now.
16: Now it's what? How late do I got to be out?
17: I don't think I've seen two sets from a local band in 5 years.
16: Because it's like, well, unless they start early.
17: I don't drink anymore.
16: Right.
17: And by the time they hit at 9, it's 10:30 before the first set's over. I'm not hanging around.
16: Yeah.
17: I'm tired. And again, school nights, concerts, I can't do that either. I mean, I will if it's a band I really, really want to see. But if it's a Wednesday night and it's a band, I'm like, I'd like to see him.
16: Yeah,
17: it doesn't really matter.
16: I don't know about that.
17: I can't do it, man.
16: It's not like you're doing the early morning show anymore.
17: It doesn't matter. It's just, in my mind, that's not a good thing. I'm just going to be cranky and tired for the next week. I don't want to do that.
16: Okay.
17: I just want to be cranky, not tired.
16: That's the way I want to be all weekend.
17: That's right. Yes.
16: Gosh darn it. Okay. Whatever you say. All right. Oh, there's a couple of pieces of audio we haven't had a chance to get to yet. Is D.C. the gayest city in the world? Someone claims it is.
17: Wow.
16: We'll get to that and the five stories we're watching today straight ahead.

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0: right then. The Markley, Van Camp, and Robin Show. Jamie Markley, David Van Camp, out. Back next week, there's Sky Robbins. You know what it's time for?
1: I do.
0: Yeah, you do. The five stories we're watching today.
2: 1, 2, 3, 4, 5.
0: All right, story number five. The Southern Poverty Law Center indicted 11 federal counts, including wire fraud, bank fraud, false statements to a bank, and money laundering conspiracy.
1: Jeez.
0: What are we talking about? $4.1 million between 2010 and 2023 to informants embedded inside extremist organizations like the KKK. Prosecutors claim some of the money helped fund activities including recruitment efforts, rallies, organizational expansion, racist propaganda, living expenses, and other operations tied to white supremacist groups. So the Southern Poverty Law Center said, well, we're fighting against extremism and racism, but we have to fund it or else it doesn't exist.
1: Yeah. So, yeah, they paid for the job fair booth for the KKK.
0: Pretty much.
1: Yeah.
0: Well, they were paying people to stay in it that wanted out.
1: Yeah, and buying them new robes.
0: Yeah, $1,200 a month we'll give you if you just stay in it.
1: Sponsoring a softball team.
0: Wow. There's going to be a hearing, Capitol Hill, next week.
1: Well, there should be a damned hearing, yes.
0: Yeah, looking forward to that. Story four, the FBI has launched a major fraud takedown in Ohio. 14 individuals across multiple schemes that allegedly stole more than $50 million from taxpayers. Do not notice they're Somali.
1: No.
0: Because that would be, in fact, racist! Better believe it.
1: Mm-hmm.
0: According to the prosecutors, defendants allegedly billed Medicaid for mental health and behavioral health services that were supposed to be provided to children.
1: Well,
0: it makes it even worse, doesn't it?
1: Yeah, it does. The elderly or children, yeah.
0: Mm-hmm. Some sort of way there.
1: Yep.
0: Story three, Graham Plattner's problems keep getting worse. There's another piece yesterday in the failing New York Times with some ex-girlfriends.
1: Do you think he'll make it to Election Day?
0: Yeah.
1: Okay.
0: The way the Democrats are lining up behind him.
1: There's got to be some dissent there somewhere.
0: You would think you're waiting for it.
1: Yeah.
0: But we'll see.
1: And more bombs to drop, too, because I don't think this is over.
0: I don't think it's over either. Yeah, we'll have an update on that coming up in just a bit. Story number two, the U.S. economy added 172,000 jobs in May, beating expectations, almost doubling expectations.
1: I know, it's crazy.
0: Unemployment rate held steady at 4.3%, which was in line with expectations. And then story one, Iranian foreign minister says that this Iran war will end only when it ends in Lebanon as well. Must be accompanied by withdrawal of Israeli forces from the territories that they've occupied.
1: Didn't Trump tell Netanyahu, hey, knock it off with Lebanon?
0: He did.
1: Yeah.
0: Well, and we brokered a deal between Lebanon and Israel, but Hezbollah rejected the ceasefire deal.
1: Does Hezbollah agree to anything?
0: Well, if they do, they're usually lying. And that's the five stories we're watching today.
1: Jeez.
0: But you can't trust it. You never know who's saying what at what time.
1: Brutal.
0: I know. Saw this stat. 72% of parents feel summers used to be simpler in terms of activities and expectations.
1: Yeah, they probably did.
0: Yeah.
1: Lots simpler.
0: Yes. Think about when we were kids. I know we're old men river here, but still. It was simple and great.
1: It was great. It was great.
0: This is the Markley, Van Camp, and Robin Show.
1: It was before travel baseball.
0: Yeah.
1: Before all this stuff that...
0: Well, we played baseball every day.
1: I know, but it's like, you know, now you got to go to Wisconsin for a tournament or you're on your way to Missouri or on your way to Texas or whatever, you know?
0: Yeah. Well, and we lived in an area with my son where there were a lot of good teams locally. But you would go, you know, hours away.
1: Yeah.
0: One time, it may not have been popular, but I'm like, you know, we only got to drive 20 minutes to get our ass kicked.
1: Right.
0: It's not like we can't find great competition.
1: Right. Why do I want to do 3 hours to get my ass kicked?
0: But someone figured out a long time ago, man, parents will pay money.
1: Oh, yeah.
0: A lot of money. And there are a lot of people making a mint off of youth sports.
1: Hotel business goes wild.
0: Holy smokes. There's no doubt about that. Okay. Oh, another piece of video or audio you got to hear straight ahead.

0: This is Weatherology. I'm meteorologist Allura Lockwood with the Alexandria Lakes Area Forecast. A severe thunderstorm watch continues until 11 p.m. tonight. Cloudy skies with a few peaks of sun this afternoon, with a chance for scattered thunderstorms. High temperatures reach up to 79. Westerly winds 5 to 10 miles per hour. Mainly clear tonight. Chance for scattered thunderstorms. Lows dip down to about 59. For KXRA, I'm meteorologist Allura Lockwood. Currently 79.
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0: The Markley, Van Camp, and Robin Show. Thank you very much for being here. I'm Jamie Markley, the Gen Xer. David Van Camp.
1: The National Weather Service in the Twin Cities has issued a severe thunderstorm warning for South Central Pope County, Northeastern Swift County, until 4:30 p.m. At 3:34 p.m., a severe thunderstorm was located near Lake Hassel, or 20 miles southeast of Morris, moving southeast at 25 miles per hour. Expected hazards include 60 miles per hour wind gusts and quarter-size hail. This is a radar-indicated threat. The following impacts are expected. Hail damage to vehicles is expected. Expect wind damage to roofs, siding, and trees. Locations impacted include Lake Hassel, Swift Falls, and Monson Lake State Park. Seek shelter inside a well-built structure and stay away from windows. The storm is capable of producing damaging winds and large hail. Repeating, a severe thunderstorm warning has been issued until 4:30 p.m. for the following counties in Minnesota, Pope, and Swift.
2: Is city in the world?
0: Okay. So I'm asking
3: city
0: you the
3: in
0: question.
3: The world?
0: Yes. It's quite a declaration.
3: Wow. That is quite a declaration. I want to see the evidence behind that.
0: My question to you, Scott, does that mean other cities are like, oh, no, it's on now?
3: You got to really compete for it now?
0: Yeah.
3: I guess. I mean.
0: Is there going to be a new reality show?
3: Gayest city in the world?
0: Yeah. I mean, do you start, you know, in a state, then it's like a statewide competition?
3: Well, what's the competition?
0: Like? I don't know.
3: What do you have to do?
0: Not sure. I don't know how that would work.
3: I mean, is this a stereotypical competition involving Judy Garland, or what is it?
0: I don't know.
3: Okay.
0: You're asking me? How would I know?
3: I don't know either. I'm just saying that's a heck of a declaration to make without any evidence.
0: Okay.
3: Behind it.
0: That's what I was thinking.
3: Per capita, per 1,000 people who identify as? Can't really prove that. They might just identify it.
0: No.
3: Okay. All right.
0: Other news out there. Spencer Pratt has lost ground.
3: God, this irritates me to no end.
0: Well, Steve Hilton maintains his lead.
3: Archaic ballot count.
0: Yes. That Rahman, the councilwoman.
3: The nut.
0: Yes. Spencer Pratt's lead over her for the Los Angeles mayoral contest narrowed. Steve Hilton still has his lead as governor.
3: What's your prediction? Is he going to end up winning this thing or not? Or at least in the runoff?
0: Who's that?
3: Spencer Pratt.
0: Spencer Pratt?
3: Yeah, is he going to end up losing, and the two will be both Democrats?
0: I'm afraid of it. Yeah,
3: I am too. I'm scared to death of it, and Steve Hilton too.
0: I didn't see the betting markets today, but from what you had yesterday, all of a sudden it flipped.
3: It did flip,
0: and Pratt was out.
3: Yep.
0: And I don't know this. None of us really know this, but don't you kind of figure they know something?
3: We talked about it yesterday. Yeah, there's insider trading going on. Sure.
0: When you look at different things that's been bet on, whether it was when we hit Venezuela,
3: right?
0: That was out there.
3: Yeah.
0: People were betting on it, and they were right. So something tells me they probably know.
3: You know, I'm sure it's happened before. I'm sure there's been other cities that have taken this long to count ballots. But at, 2 days out, they're at 66%? How is that possible?
0: Yeah, the election was Tuesday night. It's crazy.
3: Yeah, it's incredible. You're on your third day?
0: Yes.
3: And you're at 66%?
0: Mm-hmm.
3: Well, that gets you fired.
0: It should.
3: Yeah, it should.
0: No, it's by design. They're saying, oh, no, it's to ensure that it's, you know, free and fair.
3: Yeah, it's to ensure our guy wins.
0: No, it's incredibly frustrating.
3: Don't they have poll watchers from both parties that are involved in this?
0: It's supposed to be. Investigation going on, too.
3: Well, there should be immediately. This is ridiculous. Again, you're at the center.
0: Yeah.
3: Of all things, you know, space age, sitting in the California like that. You've got it's the capital of that sort of thing, and you've got nothing? This is what you're doing?
0: This is what Steve Hilton said?
3: You're sitting around a table? Yeah.
0: Well, and again, it's worth playing him talking about the whistleblower.
3: I think so too, yeah.
0: Yeah.
4: I had a whistleblower that contacted me from a post office describing that there they had different buckets they were supposed to put the ballots in.
3: Buckets!
4: After they'd come in.
0: That's right.
4: After Election Day. And they were explicitly told that it didn't just have to be a postmark that was on or before Election Day that qualified. If the date was handwritten, that would be okay as well.
0: Handwritten. It's comical.
3: Yeah, pay no attention to the postmark. No. If it's handwritten, then, well, yes, we're going to go with that.
0: And again, I'm guessing most people on the left in this country don't know it's that bad.
3: Oh, no, I didn't know. I knew it was bad, but I didn't know it was this bad.
0: Yeah.
3: I mean, again, and I'm naive, I guess, because I'm looking election. I'm looking for the results to come in. I keep seeing 8% or 10%. I'm like, what is going on?
0: I know.
3: Polls have been closed for like 3 hours. I don't understand.
0: Well, just know, you know, the mail-ins are coming. You can't count anybody out yet. It's like, you got to be joking me, man. Wow.
3: Is there some sort of law that you can't count the mail-ins until the election day? Is that what it is? Or, I mean, why couldn't you count?
0: They were saying it is the law in California.
3: Why couldn't you count those ahead of time, you know? Yeah, and have that tabulated.
0: Because sometimes that does, you know, come into play.
3: Yeah.
0: But
3: crazy.
0: Apparently, you know,
3: this
0: not
3: is
0: there.
3: So rife with, it's got stink all over it right now.
0: Yeah. Okay, one thing I want to make sure of. You're saving Eric Schmidt for later. Yes?
3: Yes.
0: Okay, I want to make sure of that. So I'm like going through.
3: Yeah, you got
0: to
3: hear Eric Schmidt. You got to hang in there. We'll get to that coming up.
0: Well, later on.
3: Yeah, later on. We got
0: a Friday Five to get to.
3: We got all kinds of stuff to do yet, but we'll get to it. It's worth hanging in there for.
0: Oh, yeah. The other big story people are talking about is Graham Plattner running for Senate in Maine. Another story yesterday from the failing New York Times talking to ex-girlfriends. I'm convinced they were doing that to get out in front of it because the ex-girlfriends were going to talk to other publications and then the real story would get told out of that.
3: Mm-hmm.
0: The failing New York Times watered that thing down to make it look like, well, yeah, he went through a rough period and yeah, he did some things that you wouldn't be proud of, but it wouldn't be disqualifying. That's the way I take it.
3: Right.
0: Because the one main accuser was saying, hey, they told me they were going to put all this in there, the text exchanges that I gave to them, the story corroborated, you know, by my friends, and what exactly happened to me when I was dating this guy. And that part didn't show up. But it does look like they're going to stand behind him. Remember the other day I said, oh, my gosh, they've lost the View in Sonny Hostin.
3: Yeah.
0: Well, either Sonny just happened to change her mind, or
3: she got a good talking to,
0: and she got on board.
3: Mm-hmm.
0: Roll it.
5: Democrats have to take over the Senate. They have to take over the House. And if it takes getting behind someone like Plattner, I would hold my nose, and I would pull that lever, and I would vote for him.
0: Boy, that tells you a lot, doesn't
3: it?
0: Quite
3: a departure from scolding him.
0: 100%. Yeah.
3: I know he sucks for the country. I know he's a horrible human being, but he's a Democrat.
0: Right.
3: So I'm just going to vote for him.
0: Yeah.
3: Okay. Well thought out.
0: Oh, yeah.
3: Thanks.
0: Well, somebody else was bringing up, hey, remember Elizabeth Warren when talking about Brett Kavanaugh?
3: Oh, yeah. I do. I remember it.
0: Because she's back in Plattner now. But if you don't remember it.
6: The Republicans have decided they can just roll this one on through, and they can roll over not only Dr. Ford, not only the other accusers, but roll over millions of women who have had it with men who decide that they are entitled and they don't have to listen to complaints about sexual assault.
0: That's something, isn't
3: well,
0: it?
3: Well, well, well. Now you have another guy on your team that's accused of something even worse.
0: Well, Blasey Ford.
3: No, please.
0: There was no credibility in that accusation.
3: Dr. Ford.
0: This woman, she's giving you texts.
3: Yeah, here you go.
0: And people you told at the time.
3: Believe all women.
0: Unless.
3: Of course, yeah.
0: It hurts us
3: right.
0: Politically.
3: That's why it's such a hypocritical thing, yeah.
0: Of course, yes. All right, it's that time. Probably past it. When we go around the table, it may not be the biggest story out there, but it caught your attention. Scotty, what's your story here?
3: Well, there's a diet craze that's sort of sweeping the nation right now. Everybody's kind of buzzing about it. It's called the Bible diet.
0: I haven't heard of this.
3: Yeah, this lady by the name of Kayla Bundy has put this thing together.
0: Okay.
3: She's a Christian lady. She said it's a God-centered approach to eating that emphasizes whole organic foods found in scripture, such as fruits, vegetables, grains, clean meats, dairy, healthy oils, that sort of thing that you would like to eat.
0: What's clean meats?
3: Well, it's interesting you say that because proponents of this diet, the clean meats could be found, she said, in Leviticus 11:3, which reads, "You may eat any animal that has a divided hoof and chews the cud." That's in there. You know that one, right?
0: Mm-hmm.
3: The new international version to include cattle, buffalo, sheep, goat, deer, gazelle, and antelope. And I guess these are grain-fed, just organically fed. You know, you don't get any type of preservatives or additives or anything within the animal itself.
0: What about New Testament, man? We're free to eat bacon. What happened to that?
3: No, she doesn't list that.
0: Okay.
3: She also notes that eating seafood creatures with fins and scales is allowed, while shellfish is prohibited, and that all birds except for scavengers like eagles, vultures, ravens, ostriches, seagulls, owls are fine to eat. But I don't want to eat any of those things, by the way.
0: Why not?
3: She said, whether you eat, drink, or whatever you do, do it for the glory of God. She said that's part of Corinthians, too, by the way. But grubbing God's way has also helped women like a woman named Savannah in this story. 90 pounds in 9 months she lost using this.

0: could have used. No, he didn't have that. He had to walk or ride the
1: But it was new
0: donkeys.
1: Rules in the New Testament, and yeah. It sounds like, and I again, I'm not here to just criticize, it sounds like someone's saying, well, I'll decide.
0: You gotta
1: what's
0: write
1: okay
0: a,
1: and what's
0: you
1: not.
0: You got to write a good book, you know.
1: I know.
0: Yeah, okay.
1: All right. For my story, this was a piece I read, and this is from Elizabeth Grace Matthew, who I'm not familiar with, but I thought this was a good piece to bring in. And the title is How Gentle Parenting Helped Turn America Against Children.
0: Boy.
1: What's your first reaction? Without
0: I don't disagree with it. I think that gentle parenting, I think it went too far.
1: Yes.
0: I mean, we're again, I hear this all the time, and it makes me nuts. My 10-year-old daughter is my best friend. Oh, well, good. You can't do that.
1: Yeah, it's prioritizing young children's feelings over their behavior.
0: Exactly.
1: Oh, gosh. And yeah, a lot of negative consequences to that.
0: Yep.
1: Yes. And it, people see it all the time. It's like, that. Where are the well-behaved kids?
0: Yep.
1: They're not out there.
0: Nope.
1: But she also says, but you also have, you know, a bunch of adults, especially younger adults that don't have kids, that are, I mean, not welcoming at all to having kids in public spaces, like into a restaurant or a wedding. Something like that, it depends. Saying, okay, both sides got to give a little bit. You got to behave your kids better.
0: I agree.
1: But it's also got to be more welcoming.
0: Yeah, she I agree with that too.
1: Tells
0: yeah.
1: this story. She goes to the city center in Philadelphia coffee shop where a lot of people don't see kids. So everybody's looking at her. She's got four kids, but they were well behaved. So the people were nice, but we just kept getting stared at. And she said, but you know what did not provoke that level of interest? The several dogs on leashes inside the same place.
0: Yeah, interesting.
1: Because they have dogs, but right. not kids. And yeah. they're like, well, that's fine, but what are you bringing the kids for? Yeah. She's like, well, that's kind of stupid and crazy. And then this old lady that got mad during a family swim at a public pool where kids were splashing, and you're getting me too wet.
0: Well,
1: it's a family swim.
0: Yeah.
1: You got to give a little bit, too, there.
0: They do the adults only, too, usually.
1: Yes.
0: You know, so, yeah.
1: So it's sort of like giving on both sides is yeah. what is... But you, necessary.
0: Yeah, I don't. I think a little discipline is just fine. Thank you.
1: Well, yes, don't disagree with that at all. Okay, we got to make something right. Something that was very wrong that we saw earlier in the week. It is the topic of our Friday Five. Oh, yeah. We'll set you up with that. A news update next.

0: Ah, summer. 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
5: I'm weatherology meteorologist Derek Hite with a significant weather update. Severe thunderstorm warnings continue across

0: listening area this afternoon. To start, a severe thunderstorm warning continues for portions of Pope and Swift counties until 4:30 p.m. this afternoon. Both large hail and straight-line winds are possible with this storm. Quarter-size hail and winds up to 60 miles an hour are likely as it pushes southeast at around 25 miles an hour. An additional severe thunderstorm warning continues for portions of Douglas and Pope counties until 4:30 p.m. this afternoon. This storm has the potential for both large hail and strong straight-line winds. Hail the size of quarters and winds up to 60 miles an hour are likely as it moves southeast at around 20 miles an hour. For your safety, stay inside and away from windows until the storm passes. Large hail and strong winds can easily shatter glass, causing injury. If you're caught outside, take shelter in a sturdy building or a hardtop car. Take shelter now. Again, severe thunderstorm warnings continue for portions of Pope, Swift, and Douglas counties until 4:30 p.m. Stay tuned for additional updates. I'm meteorologist Derek Height.
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6: All right. Nimrod's the news. We go to Pennsylvania, where a kindergarten graduation ceremony descended into chaos, and a man has been arrested for the fighting. We actually have audio from this.
11: It's yeah. Terrible. I can't believe that that's something that would happen. I don't know why you would fight at a kindergarten graduation.
12: Because you're endangering not only my children, but the other children that are in the room as well. We need to grow up.
6: That one person, like, watch the baby!
7: Yeah.
6: These two guys just going at it.
7: Yep.
6: Dude's been charged.
10: Oh, my gosh. That's extra time. No, of course there was some disrespecting going on.
7: Absolutely.
10: Yeah.
7: Can't disrespect. I don't care where you are.
10: All right. For our Friday Five, greatest rock albums of the 80s. There was a list put out the other day. We'll go through it. It was horrendous. So Scott and I voted on it. We corrected it. The number, 1-888-485-MVCR. The greatest rock albums of the 80s. Straight ahead right here.
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20: News this hour from Town Hall. I'm Keith Peters in Washington. The Treasury Department is warning banks about the risks of serving people living in the country illegally.
21: It's part of the Trump administration's efforts to tighten immigration controls. The Financial Crimes Enforcement Network, or FinCEN, issued guidance following an executive order by President Trump in May. That order requires banks to scrutinize customers' citizenship more closely, but it is less aggressive than initially expected, since it doesn't mandate collecting citizenship information. Treasury Secretary Scott Bessent emphasized preventing illegal aliens from exploiting financial institutions. Banks are pushed to watch for red flags like identity theft and payroll fraud. Hiya Pinjwani, Washington.
20: Israel's Air Force has struck different parts of southern Lebanon, killing at least six people as the military issued evacuation warnings for nine villages.
22: The list of Lebanon villages to be emptied includes one that had been spared much of the destruction and was sheltering thousands of people displaced by the three-month war. The warnings forced hundreds of families to flee the village of Ankun and the area around Arnaya. A predominantly Christian village near the southern port city of Sidon. Lebanese Parliament Speaker Nabih Berri, a strong ally of Hezbollah, who's been acting as a mediator on behalf of the group, said that he accepts Hezbollah's withdrawal from the areas south of the Litani River as long as it coincides with the withdrawal of Israeli troops from southern Lebanon. It was his first comment on the agreement reached in Washington this week. I'm Charles Deledesma.
20: U.S. employers added a surprising 172,000 jobs in May as the labor market continued to show resilience in the face of rising costs from the Iran war. A rough day on Wall Street, the Dow by 695 points. The NASDAQ dropped 1,121 with the S&P 500 lower by 200. More at townhall.com.
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20: The Kennedy Center is moving references to President Trump.
0: This move comes after a federal judge ruled that the Trump references were added illegally. A Thursday memo to staff from the Kennedy Center's Office of General Counsel says email signatures, letterhead, and other documents must reflect the name as the John F. Kennedy Center for the Performing Arts or Kennedy Center. The changes must be completed by June 12th.
20: That's correspondent Andrew Stewart reporting. Meanwhile, the judge has also blocked the Trump administration from closing the venue for major renovations planned for July. Television and movie actors voted to ratify a four-year contract with studios and streaming services. This comes after union leaders negotiated protections against synthetic actors created by artificial intelligence. News and analysis at townhall.com. From Washington, I'm Keith Peters. One of baseball's top stars is dealing with a significant injury and isn't expected back soon.
2: New York Yankees outfielder Aaron Judge will be sidelined indefinitely with a stress fracture of one of his ribs. The three-time AL MVP was out of the lineup for a third straight game Thursday. The team later announced Judge was diagnosed with a stress fracture of the first rib on his right side. He will need to rest and activity will be reevaluated after having additional imaging in about 4 to 6 weeks. The Yankees said Judge is expected to return at some point this season. I'm Gethin Coolball.
20: Jalen Brunson was the star of Game 1 of the NBA Finals, willing the New York Knicks to a series-opening win. Victor Wembanyama, even while struggling from the field, put up big numbers for the San Antonio Spurs. More at townhall.com.
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4: This is Weatherology. I'm meteorologist Laura Lockwood with the Alexandria Lakes Area Forecast. A severe thunderstorm watch continues until 11 p.m. tonight. Lows dip down to about 59 tonight under mainly clear skies with a chance for scattered thunderstorms. Northerly winds around 5 miles per hour. Bright sunshine develops with fog and spots early tomorrow. Daytime highs approaching 85. For KXRA, I'm meteorologist Laura Lockwood. Currently 59.
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10: The Markley, Van Camp, and Robbins Show. Jamie Markley, David Van Camp, who's on vacation back next week. There's Scott Robbins. It's Friday. That always feels good. That means our Friday Five, our countdown. And it starts like this.
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10: Ah, yes, the Friday Five countdown. Sometimes it's a holiday, sometimes it's something in the news, sometimes it's something we see. The other day, Scott, we saw the top 100 rock albums of the 80s put out by Ultimate Classic Rock.
5: Yeah.
10: And after seeing the list, I had to look up, who's the editor of this? Who wrote this?
5: Yeah, who did?
10: Who contributed to this list?
5: Bad. It was bad.
10: Some
5: was
10: people
5: bad.
10: With their writing from the left. And their number two album, rock album of the 80s, was The Cure, Disintegration.
5: Yeah, there's some musical snobbery that goes on these publications.
10: Oh, my goodness.
5: Always has been.
10: All through the list.
5: Where were the Pogues? They're in there somewhere.
10: Oh, of course.
5: Yeah.
10: Yeah. Remain in Light, Talking Heads at 8. I don't have anything against the Talking Heads.
5: I don't either, but I mean, I understand what you're 8? Saying. I mean, you know, please.
10: When you look at all these great rock
5: albums.
10: Well,
5: the 80s, there were some big albums.
10: Monsters.
5: Man.
10: Yes. So the number's 1-888-485-MVCR. So we did our own list. Just Scott and I.
5: Yeah.
10: Greatest rock albums of the 80s. We've done greatest albums of the 80s before, not just rock.
5: This is rock albums.
10: So you're Michael Jackson, not in there.
5: Darn.
10: Or you're Madonna. That would be pop.
5: Yeah, too poppy.
10: Yeah. All right,
5: we're looking
10: right
5: for rock records, so here we go.
10: First up, Brent from OKC. Brent, what's going on?
6: Brent, hey, how are you guys?
10: Fantastic, good, man. Thanks for checking in.
6: Hey, I was going to comment that the people who put that list out that you were talking about earlier in the week, a bunch of soy boys, man. What in the world is that crap?
10: Yeah. I'm right there with you, Brent.
5: We're on board with you.
10: Yeah, dude. So what are you thinking?
6: Scotty, I'm thinking, man, it's the ultimate number one, baby. AC/DC Back in Black.
10: Brent, you're going to have a great weekend.
7: Number one.
10: That album all the way through, man. And that is one of those albums. You, me, David, all love this album.
5: Yep.
10: I mean, dude. Like one after another after another. And everybody had that album.
5: Yes.
10: You still hear it all over, too.
5: Yeah, this was genre busting, too.
10: How so?
5: I mean, there was enough hooky pop songs that got played on Top 40 radio.
10: Oh, yeah.
5: That, you know, it had acceptance from some females.
10: Yeah.
5: That normally bands like this wouldn't have.
10: Mutt Lang.
5: And, well, yeah, I mean.
10: Produced it, yeah.
5: Yeah.
10: Yeah.
5: There was so
10: and
5: many...
10: people thought the band was done after Highway to Hell because Bon Scott died.
5: Right.
10: And there they go.
5: Not so fast.
10: Yeah. No, biggest album of their career.
5: It was a huge, huge record.
10: Yeah, nice job, Brent.
5: You know what? I was DJing dances then at the time, too.
10: Mm-hmm.
5: But you shook me on, the whole dance floor would fill up with old people, with young people. It didn't matter.
10: Oh, yeah.
5: Everybody wanted to stomp around to that thing.
10: Well, I stopped wedding DJing in the early 90s, I think. But that was always the one that got
5: everybody.
10: Oh, it's
5: huge, yeah.
10: Even Grandma.
5: Exactly, yeah.
10: Yeah.
5: She's out there dancing.
10: All right, let's get to Scoot from Oregon.
5: No idea what it's about either.
10: Scoot!
5: Scoot!
9: Hey, guys.
5: Hey, man.
9: How's it going?
5: Good,
10: going
5: brother.
10: Great. How are you, man?
9: I am marvelous. Thanks, man. You guys, this is such a tough list. There are so many good ones.
10: Yes,
5: yeah, there are.
10: Totally.
9: It's crazy. So this time around, I'm going to go with Prince and Purple Rain.
10: Yeah, I'll tell you. That would have been actually my number six when we were ranking.
5: Yeah,
10: this.
5: Probably mine, too.
10: Good one, Scoot. Yeah.
5: I just wonder about Test of Time on it. That's the only thing.
10: Well, there was a resurgence.
5: Because I wasn't sure where that was.
10: Well, this is pretty timeless. Let's Go Crazy.
5: Well,
10: Doves Cry.
5: I Would Die for You.
10: But my favorite song, and I think it's one of his best, is The Beautiful Ones.
5: Good song.
10: It's a great song, man.
5: Hold the album.
10: Maybe it's too personal.
5: Back
10: anyway.
5: Always got that.
10: Oh, yeah. Man. Really, really good.
5: We saw him live in concert.
10: Yes. I saw him a couple times. Did you just see him that once?
5: I saw him that one time, yeah. Well, you were there, but I didn't see you there.
10: I saw you at the pre-show party.
5: Yeah, pre-show party, yeah.
10: Yes.
5: Where Prince didn't show up for.
10: No.
5: Yeah.
10: No, that was a good show. The best I saw him was years later when he did all, like, the greatest hits.
5: Yeah. This one he was promoting, what, Diamonds and Pearls? Was that it?
10: No, it was the Symbol album.
5: The Symbol album, yes.
10: It had seven on it.
5: Did a bunch of songs from that.
10: My Name is Prince.
5: Yeah.
10: And I am funky. When it comes to funk, I am the junkie. Thank you.
5: Great.
10: All right. Don from Oregon checking in. Hey, Don.
11: Hey, how you guys doing?
10: Doing great, good. Man. How are you?
11: I'm awesome as always. Your call screener is a great dude.
6: And I think that Scott's snarky attitude makes the show.
5: Oh, thank you.
10: Yes, we got Greg and Andres behind us. Thanks, guys. And yes, Scott does make the show.
6: Very
10: I wouldn't want to ever do it without him.
6: I listen to you guys every day. So, Appetite for Destruction, Guns N' Roses.
5: Oh, yeah.
10: Oh,
5: yeah.
10: Number two. And I'm glad that it is your snarky attitude that makes the show, because it's not your musical taste, because you're always dissing Guns N' Roses.
5: I like this album, though.
10: You don't, though.
5: But I got no problem with this. I still will crank
10: you like
5: up.
10: You like the hits
5: Welcome
10: on this
5: to the
10: album.
5: Jungle, Sweet Child, I like. Yeah.
10: Yeah. I know.
5: There it is.
10: Yeah. I know. There you go. Got that. But, I mean, I'll play, you know, something like... I'm like, yeah, man, this is a great song. What is this? You're like, I don't know. It's something that you played for me before. It's Mr. Brownstone, bro.
5: I don't. I like a couple of songs.
10: Right. I love the album.
5: Yeah.
10: You don't know Rocket Queen?
5: I will give credit where credit is due, though. These guys changed a lot of things.
10: Oh, yeah, dude.
5: I mean,
10: it was a shot of rock and roll.
5: Oh, yeah. It was much needed at the time.
10: No doubt. Yeah. Good stuff.
5: They were dirty and raw and.
10: They're street urchins.
5: Yes.
10: Okay. Who's up next? Mike in California. Hello, Mike.
7: Hey, how's it going?
10: It's going great. How's the vote count going?
7: Oh, slow.
5: Jeez.
10: You know, how frustrated are people, man?
5: Yeah, how angry are they right now?
7: I'm just so used to it. It doesn't matter.
5: Yeah, I
7: the
5: guess
7: song
5: you
7: Creep
5: would be.
7: Is faster than the vote count here.
5: There you go.
10: That's a great take, man.
7: A couple other things. So, one, I just got on my YouTube feed today a new Tesla song from a couple weeks ago. And
10: yes.
7: Believe it or not, it's a cover.
10: It is a cover. I played it for Robbins, and he rolled his eyes, and he's like, of course it is.
5: Best bar band in America.
7: But then another one. Sometimes we think your show, my wife and I, is a call and response, because whenever you and Scott set it up, my wife and I, sitting together listening to the show, will do the same thing and go, racist.
5: Yeah.
10: You're killing me, Mike.
5: Yeah.
10: That's
7: well,
10: funny.
7: Yep. My choice is one of my favorite albums ever, Hysteria by Def Leppard.
10: Oh, good call, dude.
5: Good record, too.
10: And you know what? Where is our Def Leppard? Here's the deal. It was between that and Pyromania, and ended up going, honestly, with Pyromania. But we could play the whole, all the hits. And Hysteria sold more, to be honest.
5: Yep.
10: But it was the personal like put Pyromania ahead. And that is our number four. Oh, yeah, because it was between that and number five. Oh, yes, of course. And number five was your pick, but number four sold more because that was the tiebreaker. So, yeah, we'll go through all the Def Leppard stuff.
5: Pyromania, good. I like that. It was a huge, huge record. Huge.
10: And so was Hysteria.
5: Yeah, they were both big.
10: What was weird about Hysteria when it came out, it kind of was stiffing. It was like... They come out with Women, probably not the best first single, and then Animal did okay, but it wasn't until Sugar. Pour Some Sugar on Me, and then the thing exploded.
5: Blew up.
10: And you at Top 40 were playing that.
5: Oh, yeah.
10: All right. Let's go to Dave from Oregon. Hello, Dave.
12: And so was Hysteria.
5: Dave.
10: Dave.
12: Hello. How you going?
10: Yeah, hey, Dave.
12: Guys?
5: Good,
10: going
5: man.
10: Great, man.
12: Hey, let's say Dire Straits, Brothers in Arms.
10: Oh, yeah. David right now is very happy he's on vacation.
5: He's not a fan of Dire Straits at all.
10: He thinks Mark Knopfler's a bad person.
5: Yeah.
10: I don't quite understand it. But he hates
5: what Mark Knopfler ever did to him.
10: Oh, this is just one of the hits. Had Money for Nothing.
5: Yeah.
10: Yeah, So Far Away.
5: Yeah, Walk of Life.
10: Yeah, this is a good honorable mention right there. Okay. You know what? We should probably reset. This would be a good time to do it right here. So we got our number one with AC/DC, and the number two with Guns N' Roses. Number four, Def Leppard, Pyromania. We're looking for number three and number five. Greatest rock albums of the 80s. The number 1-888-485-MVCR. And we'll wrap it up in just a few.

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10: Hello, Lakes Country. We've all felt the effects of tariffs in the last year due to most of the metal and raw materials that go into roofing and...
11: The National Weather Service in the Twin Cities has issued a severe thunderstorm warning for northwestern Stearns County, northeastern Pope County, until 5:15 p.m. At 4:19 p.m., a severe thunderstorm was located 8 miles east of Glenwood, or 16 miles southeast of Alexandria, moving southeast at 15 miles per hour. Expected hazards include 60 mile per hour wind gusts and quarter-size hail. This is a radar-indicated threat. The following impacts are expected. Hail damage to vehicles is expected. Expect wind damage to roofs, siding, and trees. Locations impacted include Villard, Glenwood Airport, Westport, Grove Lake, Sedan, Sauk Center, Padua, Bruton and Sauk Center Airport. Seek shelter inside a well-built structure and stay away from windows. The storm is capable of producing damaging winds and large hail. Repeating, a severe thunderstorm warning has been issued until 5:15 p.m. for the following counties in Minnesota, Pope and Stearns.

0: The Markley Van Camp and Robbins Show. Jamie Markley, Scott Robbins, David Van Camp on vacation back on Monday. All right, we got the Robbins Trifecta coming up, a couple of news updates, but we got to wrap up the Friday Five, which is the greatest rock albums of the 80s. That's honorable mention right there. Hysteria, Def Leppard. It's like six hits off that record.
1: Yep.
0: Well, the number four was Pyromania from Def Leppard. Two was Guns N' Roses' Appetite for Destruction. One was AC/DC's Back in Black. We're looking for number three and number five. Had some great honorable mentions, too. Back to it with Eric from Alaska. What's going on, Eric?
2: Hey, good morning, gentlemen. How are you?
0: Always good to talk to you, man.
2: This is your local fanboy, free room and board in Alaska, 80s kid.
0: Yeah, we're crashing at your place, dude.
1: We're definitely coming.
2: it's always up for you guys. I'm going to throw a couple quick things out there. I got to put a nod out to your listeners. I absolutely love it when I hear Woody from Vancouver and Macho Man Randy Savage. Those guys crack me up. And unfortunately, I'm not funny. I can't do voices. I've got a couple of cringy dad jokes. But those guys, your listeners are the best. And
0: they are, man.
2: As well. You guys got something special. I used to think when one of you was missing, it would be missing something. But you and David, David and Scott, you know, any combination, it's a pleasure every time. But I'll quit waxing poetic. Can I throw one that I know is an absolute honorable mention before my real guests?
0: Sure, go ahead.
2: Okay, this is a nod to you, Jamie, because I think we share an affection for the G3 boys. Surfing with the Alien, I know it's not on there, but I love Satriani.
0: Joe Satriani's fantastic. That's a great record.
2: It's a great record. But my guess,
0: yes.
2: This is the one that sent me on the path of the rock and roll lifestyle, Slippery When Wet by Bon Jovi. Tell me something.
0: Yeah, it is definitely on there, but it's not in the top five. Robbins hates Bon Jovi.
1: Yeah, I'm not a fan.
0: Thanks, Eric. But it is honorable mention. I mean, the thing was huge.
1: Oh, it was. I played all these songs.
0: Yes. You Give Love a Bad Name? Yeah. You're rolling your eyes.
1: Well, it's the whole steel horse I ride, the metaphor guitar.
0: There's one song, though, on this album that sends you over the edge, so I'm just going to do it.
1: Because of all the swaying and lighters in the air. And
0: you hated people having a good time. You hated slowing it down for the special lady.
1: Yeah.
0: You hated it.
1: Well, you know what?
0: What?
1: You can't argue taste. You just can't. You like some or you don't like some, I'm okay with it either way.
0: Don't you remember when we lost the keys and you lost more than that
1: in my backseat,
0: baby?
1: Oh, okay. Yeah.
0: Poetry.
1: Fantastic.
0: All right. Go to Mark from Oregon. Hey, Mark.
3: Hey, guys. Happy Friday.
0: Happy Friday, buddy.
1: Mark.
3: Hey, my guest this week, before my guest, I wanted to just throw out an idea for your producers. Extend this segment to 40 minutes, right up to Scott's 3.
0: Oh, love it.
3: I think it would be great. Yeah,
0: okay. We'd love that.
1: Yeah, we like the idea.
0: Yeah.
3: Anyway, my guess is the Police Synchronicity.
0: Huge.
1: Yeah, huge record.
0: Yeah. Summer 1983. Number one for how many weeks? Like five? You played it.
1: The song was number one for the year, I think.
0: Oh, yeah. Huge. Yeah. Then there was Synchronicity 1, Synchronicity 2.
1: Wrapped around your finger. Yeah.
0: Yeah. Oh. King of Pain.
1: Oh, yeah.
0: Yeah. Huge. Good honorable mention. Tough to get into the top five. All right. Parker from Texas next up. Parker.
1: Hey, Parker.
4: Yes, sir.
0: Thanks for calling in, man.
4: Yes.
1: What you guessing? What you got?
0: What you
1: Parker?
0: Got?
1: What you got?
0: Great 80s album.
4: Oh, I am on with the Three Kings.
0: Well, one guy's on vacation, but close.
1: Yeah, two of them.
4: You guys are still the greatest. So,
1: thank you.
4: Quick background. I am I was the founder of the San Antonio Sperms, got chased out of Convention Center Arena way back in the 70s. I was on Little Feat's Road Crew, and I got to play guitar behind the late, great Johnny Gimbel.
0: No way.
1: Yeah, let it roll.
4: Yep.
0: Yeah, dude, this guy knows guitar.
4: Not as much as the lead guitar player. It was Roy Benson, Ray Benson from Sleep of the Wheel.
0: Oh, man.
1: Wow, you got some chops, man.
0: Yeah.
4: Yeah, so I know you're on a tight budget, or time budget. My nominee is the greatest of all 80s albums.
0: Yes.
1: He's keeping me in suspense.
4: Van Halen?
1: Here. Van Halen.
4: Van Halen.
0: 1984?
1: 1984.
0: Yeah. Oh, yeah. No. 51. What was his guess? 5150 or 1984?
1: He started to say 5150. Yeah.
0: Well, that was 90, not it.
1: Right?
0: No, that was 86.
1: Oh, it was 86? That's right, yeah.
0: But not as big as 1984.
1: I like 5150 a lot, too, though.
0: Yeah. Oh, yeah. But this is, like, come on, man. This is the Van Halen album.
1: I just
0: listened to the first one. Oh, yeah. All those songs.
1: Great song.
0: Oh, yes. We can keep going. Oh, yeah. There's that song, too. Oh, we got to get to Mick from Delaware. Do we have time? We got to make it fast. Like, within 20 seconds.
1: We got time. Okay.
0: All right. Mick.
1: Mick.
0: We got 15 seconds.
5: Quick.
1: Tom Petty.
0: Full Moon Fever.
6: Number five.
0: Yep, you got it, man. That was the Robbins pick. Well played. We got it in. This is the Markley Van Camp and Robbins Show.
1: Dang.
0: On the tight one.
1: Under the wire.
0: Yes, very much so. Well, there were a lot of hits off that record, too.
1: Yeah.
0: Oh, yeah.
7: Back down.
0: Yeah, won't back down.
1: That's an anthem, man.
0: That's been used.
1: The greatest thing ever was when they did the concert after 9/11.
0: Oh, yeah.
1: And Petty came out and did I Won't Back Down.
0: Yes.
1: It was like, wow, what a song. Yeah.
0: That was awesome. No doubt about it. Oh, yeah. And then there was, oh, yeah. Yeah.
1: All the vampires.
0: Yeah.
1: On Ventura Boulevard.
0: Yeah. Yeah. And if you ever went commando, you called this something different.
1: I did. Well, yeah. Yeah.
0: I think you can figure that out.
1: Yes.
0: Oh, we got to get to the other honorable mentions and the Scott Robbins trifecta and news update all coming up right here.

0: This is Weatherology. I'm meteorologist Allura Lockwood with the Alexandria Lakes Area Forecast. A severe thunderstorm watch continues until 11 p.m. tonight. Lows dip down to about 59 tonight under mainly clear skies with a chance for scattered thunderstorms. Northerly winds around 5 miles per hour. Bright sunshine develops with fog and spots early tomorrow. Daytime highs approaching 85. For KXRA, I'm meteorologist Allura Lockwood. Currently, it's 57 degrees.
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0: The Markley Van Camp and Robbins Show. Jamie Markley, David Van Camp on vacation there, Scott Robbins. All right, got a few updates. Your trifecta, plus the rest of our honorable mentions from our Friday Five to get to. Yeah, people in California are a little frustrated with the slow voting coming in, and the latest ballot batch drop shows where Spencer Pratt lost some ground.
1: Yeah.
0: The number three, Rahman. People are wondering if the fix is in.
1: It is.
0: Yeah, people are saying that.
1: It is. I mean, it's everywhere now. I mean, people are picking up on this, going, okay.
0: Yeah. As far as U.S. and Iran, where does that stand? The war will only end when it ends in Lebanon as well, said the Iranian foreign minister. As far as Israel and Lebanon, well, we had brokered a ceasefire deal between Lebanon and Israel, but then Hezbollah rejected it. Okay. Right. So that's where that stands.
1: Gosh. What a mess.
0: Another announcement out there. This Chicago, and you had mentioned Brandon Johnson, the mayor of Chicago.
1: Mm-hmm.
0: You know, he's said a number of stupid things.
1: Yes, he has.
0: Well, the story is out now. The latest announcement from the team is that they are planning to move forward with their stadium project in Indiana.
1: Yeah. Well, he's an idiot.
0: The Chicago Bears Board of Directors met and voted to advance their stadium development project in Hammond, Indiana, with the exact site to be selected.
1: Well, you saw what the idiot said today, right? Brandon Johnson?
0: But what he
1: was at
0: yesterday?
1: A Bears-Packers game.
0: Oh, I have the clip.
1: Yeah.
0: I'll bring it up for you.
1: Yeah, okay.
0: Yeah, this will not endear yourself to Bears fans, I don't think.
1: No.
2: Getting in and out of Soldier Field is an absolute nightmare. Let me tell you how bad it is. Bears versus Packers. I'm at the game. We're losing. I decide to leave to beat the traffic. Before I get out of the footprint, the Bears had come back to win.
1: Yeah.
0: A real fan there.
1: Yeah.
0: Well, everyone knows that the traffic is insane.
1: It's really bad. I mean, having been to several Bears games, yeah, you have too, and it's a mess.
0: Well, you know, you could say that about a lot of stadiums that we've been to.
1: But it's the same thing as Wrigley Field, particularly if you're going out of the city. I mean, Lakeshore Drive's a parking lot for an hour after the game, if not more.
0: But, I mean, the first time we went to a Cowboy game, people said, listen, you might as well not leave for an hour.
1: Right.
0: Just enjoy everything.
1: Yeah.
0: It was good advice.
1: Yeah.
0: I mean, that's part of it.
1: Yes. That's what I like about stadiums that have big, open parking lots. You can sit there after the game with your buddies or whatever and just wait for some of the traffic to get out. We do that every year when we're in Kansas City seeing the Royals.
0: But, the Bears moving out of Illinois, when different people said, oh, that's never going to happen. They're not going to do that.
1: Well, yeah, well, I mean,
0: the board of directors said, yeah, let's move forward.
1: They're going to keep the name Chicago Bears, even if they go to Indiana.
0: Well, yeah.
1: Yeah, the name will stay the same. It's a brand.
0: It's like the New York Giants or the New York Jets.
1: Well, it's like the New England Patriots. They don't play in Boston.
0: Right.
1: Yeah, they're way out of town. They're in Gillette.
0: Yeah, that's true.
1: Mm-hmm.
0: Okay.
1: And a lot of these teams are. There's a lot of baseball teams like that. There's a lot of professional sports teams all over the place.
0: Oh, yeah.
1: That are not in the city itself.
0: That is true.
1: Because the real estate was cheaper and the town was more welcoming to them and, you know, didn't have to jump through hoops to do it.
0: Yeah.
1: I mean, Brandon Johnson and Chicago has known for a long time that this was a possibility.
0: Yes.
1: And they did nothing about it. They didn't freak out until the last minute and it's too late by then.
0: Yeah.
1: One more thing going to Indiana from Illinois.
0: Hilarious.
1: Yep.
0: And then the Graham Blattner controversy just rolls on. From yesterday, the failing New York Times story that really was a catch-and-kill sort of thing. Okay, this is coming out bad stuff with the ex-girlfriends, except they really tamped down.
1: Very softened, yes.
0: And then they're framing it sort of as, well, this was a Republican operative that's accusing these things.
1: Yep.
0: And that particular person, she said, listen, I gave them all this information they didn't use in the story.
1: Yep.
0: It's like they soft-sold the whole thing. It was being used as a gift to the Democrats, basically.
1: Yep.
0: I don't know if you happen to hear what that Scott Galloway, that progressive guy, the NYU guy that's got his podcast. See if he makes sense of this.
3: Yeah. Every election is a choice, not a marriage proposal. We're not hiring a priest. we're hiring a senator. I mean, the obsession with personal purity has become a luxury belief. And it, folks, if your house is on fire, you don't ask whether the firefighter has problematic DMs.
0: I would agree with that, because you want the fire put out. You're asking someone to be a senator. There's got to be some sort of moral ground there somewhere, doesn't it?
1: I would think so.
0: Well, not to a progressive.
1: Well, that's the thing with him. I mean, he was probably the first one screeching when it was Kavanaugh or anybody else who was charged with any sort of sexual misbehavior at all, not to mention calling everybody who's a conservative a Nazi, which you all did.
0: That is true.
1: So go pound sand.
0: Yeah.
1: I don't want to hear it anymore.
0: All right, before your trifecta, we had our Friday Five greatest rock albums of the 80s. We did that because Ultimate Classic Rock, and they shouldn't even be able to have that title anymore.
1: No.
0: After the piece they
1: Ultimate
0: put out on
1: Lame Rock.
0: Top 100 rock albums of the 80s. Number 2, Disintegration from The Cure.
1: Mm-hmm.
0: 18, Closer from Joy Division. Come on. Graceland from Paul Simon. Fine album. Number 4?
1: Yeah, I like the album, too.
0: Rock album of the 80s?
1: No, it's a pop album at best.
0: So we did a different countdown. We got through... Well, our top 5 was Back in Black from AC/DC, Appetite for Destruction, Guns N' Roses, Van Halen 1984, Def Leppard Pyromania, Tom Petty Full Moon Fever. And then the honorable mentions. We had a call. We I never want to hear it again, but that was huge.
1: Yeah, it was.
0: It was a big one. Dire Straits was in there. Escape from Journey.
1: Huge,
0: massive.
1: Right? Yeah.
0: That would have been in a, if we had a top 10, that would have been there. For sure. Top 10, I don't know if this would have been there or not.
1: Come on.
0: Open Up and Say, it also had Every Rose Has Its Thorn. That was a big. You played all this stuff at Top 40.
1: You're right, I did.
0: Kind of crazy. Top 40 used to play actual rock music. Weird.
1: Yeah, I did. Yeah.
0: So that would have been there. What you were making the case for this yesterday. High Infidelity from the Chuck Wagon. REO
1: Speedwagon. Number 1 album.
0: Yeah. Yeah. Oh, yeah. That was number 1 record.
1: Yep.
0: Also very big. That might have been making the top 10 if we expanded it instead of 5 to 10.
1: Yeah, oh, yeah, it would have, definitely.
0: And then Joshua Tree was big.
1: Yeah, dude, I played this album all the time.
0: Yeah.
1: Incessantly, and I don't think I picked it up in 5 years. I still like it. I mean, you know.
0: Well, I worked at Musicland when that came out.
1: Oh,
0: it was
1: wow.
0: Flying off the shelves. Yeah, they came out about the same time as Girls, Girls, Girls from Motley Crue.
1: I got a signed copy of Joshua Tree.
0: No way. Yep. Really? You've never told me that?
1: Yep.
0: From all the band?
1: Yep.
0: Oh, that's got to be worth a lot of money.
1: Yeah, I don't know. It's in storage.
0: Oh, my gosh. Sometimes you're like, man, I got no money. I'm like, you're sitting on a gold mine with stuff.
1: Yeah.
0: That's wild, dude.
1: Yep.
0: Oh, The Snake.
1: This was a big record.
0: Huge. What was the other ballad off this?
1: Is This Love?
0: That's right. It's Still the Night.
1: Yep.
0: Yeah. Crying in the Rain.
1: Crying in the Rain. Tony Katane.
0: Oh, yeah.
1: Writhing around on a car hood.
0: Yeah.
1: Which made sense then.
0: It doesn't make sense today?
1: It's just silly.
0: Okay. Oh, that was a number 4. But oh, Eliminators, ZZ Top.
1: Oh, yeah.
0: You couldn't get away from that. That was everywhere.
1: I had a ZZ keychain.
0: Oh, you got it free from the record label, didn't you?
1: Like those ones
0: you got
1: had.
0: All that stuff. I'm sure you got that in storage, too.
1: Probably somewhere. I don't know.
0: Probably worth something. Unbelievable.
1: From the Eliminator car.
0: Oh, yeah, dude. That thing was cool. My buddy bought a car just like that, only it's black.
1: Those are cool. Little roadsters.
0: Oh, yeah, but he had Kragers on it. Oh, sweet. You got to have Kragers on it, dude.
1: Yeah.
0: Are you laughing at Kragers now?
1: No, it's just such a buzzword, I recall. Got crackers on it? Yeah, it does.
0: Keep
1: them
0: shined up, man.
1: Yeah.
0: All right, we got to get to your big three. Here we go.
4: Are you ready?
5: 1, 2, 3,
4: it's the 3 most important news stories of the day.
6: I hit the trifecta.
4: Well, at least according to Scott Robbins. It's the trifecta on the Markley, Van Camp, and Robbins Show.
0: Every day about this time, Scott Robbins' top 3 stories helped by his hero.
7: I'm Casey Kasem.
1: Hey, Casey, big weekend coming up.
7: Yes.
1: You got the Spurs and Knicks tonight if you want to come over and watch it.
7: Nope.
1: Fine.
0: He already had plans, man.
1: Probably with David.
0: Little
1: doing
0: David.
1: Something, end of David's vacation. Probably invited him to come over.
0: I'm not quite sure if that's the plan or not. He didn't.
1: Are you seeing David or not?
0: He didn't.
1: Yeah. Okay. Never mind.
0: Mention that.
7: No matter what,
5: He's always there for me. Yeah, now for him.
1: Yeah, I've heard this before.
5: I'm ready.
2: Okay.
5: Three.
1: Load that is. Okay. Number three. My third was going to be Brandon Johnson, but we already did that. So I booted it, right?
0: Okay.
1: So I kicked it out. But anyway, I've been sitting on this story for a day or two, and I just thought it was kind of interesting. It's a baseball story that involves the Boston Red Sox. And the reason I call it the baseball story involving Boston Red Sox is because it did. Their third base coach is in his box in the game. There's a runner on first.
0: Okay.
1: There's a line drive. It bounces against the wall. Pretty speedy runner.
0: Mm-hmm.
1: This guy's going to wave him in, right?
0: Okay.
1: He runs into fair territory. He goes from foul territory into fair territory and is waving him in.
0: You can't do that.
1: You can do that.
0: You can?
1: You can't do that. As long as you're not impeding the runner.
0: The coach can go into fair territory.
1: Yes. Yeah, and I didn't know this either. I would have thought for sure the batter was out or something. He had to go back or whatever the case, right?
0: Okay.
1: But apparently not. You can do that. The rule says the manager can complain if they feel the coach violated any rule. But in this case, he didn't. Base coaches must remain within the box except that a coach who has a play at his base may leave the coach's box to signal the player to slide or to continue.
0: And even go into fair territory.
1: So you go into fair territory. I mean, he's like a quarter of the way down the line waving him in. I've never seen it before.
0: Not
1: in Little League, not in anything.
0: Wow.
1: But anyway, it happened, and it was the run was allowed, and all of us learned a little something we didn't know before about it.
5: Now, on with the countdown.
1: All right.
0: The Scott Robbins trifecta, top three of the day, now number
5: two.
1: Katie Wilson, who looks like she's 18 years old, is the mayor of Seattle, as you know.
0: Yeah.
1: Lives in her parents' basement, or did anyway. She was talking about the homeless price, the problem, and in particularly answering Spencer Pratt, who said, I'll tell you what, we have all these homeless problems. We need to ship them to Seattle. It's a welcoming city.
0: Well, yeah, that's
1: they
0: where
1: can deal with all
0: go.
1: The drug addicts that right. we have to deal with.

0: They want to be there.
1: Everything else is exhausted.
0: Because they're not allowed to shoot smack if they go into a homeless shelter.
1: There you go.
0: They're not allowed to do all of these things, right?
1: So she's saying give them their own home, and then they can do
0: right.
1: it. Oh, my gosh.
0: And well, then they can straighten out.
2: Continues.
0: With yeah. the proper, you know.
1: This guy Robbins trifecta, top three of the day.
2: Right. And finally, one.
0: Let's get the U.S. Senator Eric Schmidt.
1: Okay.
0: Republican from Arizona. He locked horns with Mazie Hirono about what's currently going on in Iran. She tried to say, well, you know, you've got a really awful economy out there now. You've got all these things that are a reason for that is because of this war of choice, as they say all the time, that Donald Trump got us into, right? And his deal was, listen, you know who the president was in World War I? He was going to go back to the Woodrow Wilson time when they had a bad economy.
1: Okay.
0: Things were bad during World War I, right? He's trying to draw a comparison.
1: Okay.
0: No idea. Here we go.
1: All right.
3: It was astounding. your comments are astounding, Senator. You mentioned a few words, horrific. I think to the American taxpayer that's been ripped off by people who came to this country, to rip them off, that's horrific. You talk about bizarre. No, it's my time now. It's my time. You went over time. It's my time. Bizarre is the idea that you would be here in this committee defending violent murderers from being deported, that you would be defending violent rapists from being deported, that you would defend people who took advantage of the good people of this country, their taxpayer dollars. That is bizarre. A terrorist who kills American citizens. You know what's bizarre is your defense of that. So forgive me if your 24 million Americans should be, or naturalized citizens should be afraid. That's ridiculous. You have no. You have nothing but fear mongering here. What I'm saying in this bill is.
1: Oh, we got to hear the rest of that.
0: Yeah, we got to hear the rest of it. And
1: the trifecta. Well done. Yes. And Nimrod's in the news, all coming up right here.

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0: Markley, Van Camp, and Robin Show. 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
0: News update. Well, Chuck Schumer, very upset, ripping into Senate Republicans for passing billions in ICE and Border Patrol funding.
1: And they did. Got her through.
0: Yeah. Well, that's what the American people want.
1: Yeah.
0: So just deal with it.
1: Yeah.
0: And now we go to Nimrod's. Let's go.
2: When the going gets tough.
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3: I love the poorly educated.
0: All right. Have to make it quick. Nimrod's the news. We go to Venice, Florida. Deputies with the Sarasota County Sheriff's responded to the Walmart. Guy accidentally shot himself in the groin. Everybody's going to be okay, but the pride there and it might be a while before. Yeah, and that's Nimrod's in the news.
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14: News this hour from Town Hall. I'm Keith Peters in Washington. The Senate passed a bill funding President Donald Trump's immigration enforcement agencies early Friday.
15: Senators voted 52 to 47 to pass the $70 billion legislation to fund immigration and customs enforcement and border patrol for the next 3 years through the end of President Trump's term after Democrats blocked the money for months. The bill will now head to the House, which is expected to take it up next week. The final vote came just before 5 a.m. after Republicans narrowly defeated multiple attempts by members. of both parties to add language to the bill that would permanently ban Mr. Trump's settlement fund for allies who believe that they've been politically persecuted. Bernie Bennett, Washington.
14: President Trump is pledging new support for the coal industry.
4: The White House billed it as an announcement on beautiful, clean coal. And President Trump declared,
12: "We will protect 14 coal plants and 42 coal mines."
4: Part of a nearly $700 million plan.
12: "And build two new coal plants and one massive new export terminal."
4: Those plants to be built in Alaska and West Virginia, the first new plants in the U.S. since 2013, the terminal in Oakland, California.
12: "Because we're exporting coal. Coal's a great business, really a big business, and it's real power. It's in terms of power, there's really nothing like it."
4: Ben Thomas, Washington.
14: President Trump says he wants his new acting director of national intelligence to cut the office, which has already been significantly scaled back during his second term. Trump noted aboard Air Force One, "The size of the office has been way too high for way too long, and if Bill Pulte cuts it, he wouldn't mind." A rough day on Wall Street, with the Dow down by 695 points, the Nasdaq dropped 1,121 points, with the S&P 500 lower by 200 points. More on these stories at townhall.com.
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17: The latest data on the U.S. economy shows continued momentum under President Trump. In fact, U.S. employers added 172,000 jobs in May. The unemployment rate stayed at a low 4.3%.
18: The job market has been recovering this year from a miserable 2025. So far, shrugging off higher energy prices and increased economic uncertainty since the United States and Israel attacked Iran in late February.
17: That's Bernie Bennett reporting. The positive report apparently spooked the market. The market had its worst day since October as a sell-off in big technology companies weighed down the broader market. Bond yields surged as a strong jobs report boosted expectations that the Fed would be forced to hike interest rates at some point. The S&P 500 slumped 2.6%, finishing with its first losing week in the last 10. The Dow fell 695 points. The Nasdaq fell 4.2%. For the Wall Street Business Report, I'm Ken Lorman.
14: News and analysis at townhall.com. The countdown to the nation's 250th birthday is on. Celebrations will include dazzling pyrotechnics and an ultimate fighting championship fight on the White House lawn.
18: Officials are also planning a massive 16-day Great American State Fair and a ball drop in Times Square. While President Trump teased that the UFC arena under construction could be permanent, he said, "Maybe we'll never, ever take it down." The president suggested canceling the state fair concert after many artists pulled out, including Milli Vanilli, the Commodores, and Bret Michaels of Poison. Vanilla Ice, however, said that he is super honored to perform. Bernie Bennett, Washington.
14: Television and movie actors have voted to ratify a 4-year contract with studios and streaming services. This comes after union leaders negotiated protections against synthetic actors created by artificial intelligence. The ratification was widely expected, and a strike never seemed likely. More at Town Hall.
19: Good afternoon from KXRA in Alexandria, and at 5:05 we have Ray Miller from the Weatherology Weather Center. Got some stuff that was going on, but kind of like come to a screeching halt.
20: Yeah, we had some strong storms over the last hour. In fact, a report of a 64-mile-an-hour wind gust at the Alexandria Airport with the storms that moved through. All of that pushing off to the east now. Our rain chances are quickly ending. We will see some fog developing overnight with a low temperature of 59. Sunny tomorrow, high temperature of 85 with southeast winds at 5 to 10. sunny and even warmer Sunday, high temperature of 89 degrees, southeast winds at 15 to 30. Monday, chance of thunderstorms, in fact, a good chance of storms by the afternoon with a high of 82, sunny Tuesday with a high of 87. In the Weatherology Weather Center, I'm meteorologist Ray Miller.
19: Well, the calendar doesn't say so, but it looks like summer's here.
20: Yeah, definitely feeling like summer. Temperatures a good 15 degrees above average with those highs in the upper 80s.
19: Yeah, muggy. Yeah.
20: That as well. Yeah, the humidity increasing a bit also.
19: You betcha. All right, take care of yourself. Have a great weekend. We'll talk to you down the road.
20: I'll see you then. Take care.
19: You too. That's Ray Miller from Weatherology on KXRA. 65 here at Studios of KXRA. It's muggy, but the temperature did drop, and you can feel the coolness along with the mugginess. That's quite a combination. We do have some sun coming through right now here at Studios of KXRA, and the wind is negligible south at 4 miles. Barometric pressure, 29.81 inches of mercury, and rather steady right now. No precipitation now. We're still under that severe thunderstorm watch till 11 o'clock this evening. 84% relative humidity. The sun will be down at 9:08. Was up this morning at 5:32. The last quarter moon phase. And that's Weatherology right here on People Radio.
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0: This is Minnesota News Network. I'm John Anderson. Governor Walz has signed the $1.2 billion bonding bill. That's 2 years in a row now that lawmakers have agreed on a bonding bill. And the governor says,
1: I think staying consistent in doing it yearly gives us a better momentum. I think it gives us better planning. I know that's more difficult. The legislature has their challenges with that. But I think from a budgeting perspective and an implementation perspective, the yearly bonding bills are a good thing.
0: The governor says passing the bonding bill is just the first step.
1: Once that's done and once it's allocated, we need to make sure we're following through. And as I said, bringing these projects in on time, under budget, making sure that the work on them remains safe.
0: The bill includes money for public safety, clean water, transportation, and housing. The University of Minnesota is proposing a 3.8% tuition increase for resident students for the 26-27 academic year. University leaders say the increase is in line with inflation and remains below tuition hikes at many peer institutions. The Board of Regents is expected to vote on the proposal as part of the university's budget package on June 26. The Minnesota Department of Revenue has announced guidance for homeowners for a one-time increase to the 2025 homestead credit refunds of nearly 15%. That was part of the tax bill passed by state lawmakers and signed by the governor last month. The Revenue Department says if you've already filed for your credit refund, you don't have to take action. If you still need to file, the department is updating its online filing system, and you can then file for your refund. The Minnesota Twins will hold a special pregame ceremony this Sunday to honor the Annunciation Church and school community. The ceremony will feature Annunciation faculty, staff, and students, along with members of the Twins Community Fund. There will be a special announcement made for the school at 12:45. This is M&N.
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0: M&N. The Salvation Army is marking National Donut Day by honoring veterans and first responders across Minnesota. The annual event traces its roots to 1938 and recognizes the Salvation Army's donut lassies who served donuts, coffee, and encouragement to American troops during World War I. Spokesman Dan Furry.
4: Part of what they did was bake these donuts. It was basically fried dough and dusted with sugar, and they were delicious. And in some cases even, because the conditions were so bad, they would cook them in a soldier's helmet.
0: The Minnesota DNR is hosting Take a Kid Fishing Weekend. The DNR allows adults to fish without a license this weekend as long as they take a child 15 or younger with them. This weekend also coincides with the DNR's pause in fishing license sales due to the new electronic licensing system. This is M&N.
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6: Coming up in this newscast, the Minnesota Board of Animal Health is monitoring the first U.S. case of the new world screwworm in 60 years That case down in Texas. And Love Inc. has their garage sale going on tomorrow at the Prime West Runestone Community Center. We'll talk to Executive Director Aaron Feltman, and some showers and thunderstorms will be possible coming up tonight across the area, followed by a hot, steamy weekend. We'll have more on those stories, but first, a motorcyclist has been critically injured following a crash with a deer in Otter Tail County. According to the Otter Tail County Sheriff's Office, earlier this week, they responded to the crash at the intersection of County Highway 14 and County Highway 49. The driver of that motorcycle reportedly suffered serious injuries, was taken to the hospital via LifeLink. There were no passengers on that motorcycle. And a reminder, don't forget, this weekend, motorists traveling along I-94 between Highway 79 near Evansville and the Otter Tail Grand County line will encounter those reduced speeds and one-lane traffic in each direction. MnDOT says as of Wednesday, westbound lanes are closed. Traffic will be directed onto the eastbound lanes while crews begin concrete resurfacing along westbound I-94. Until October, there will be one lane head-to-head traffic through that project area. For real-time traffic and travel info all around the state, for other projects as well, just go to their website, 511mn.org. And with the upcoming retirement of Douglas County Sheriff Troy Wolberson in January, Douglas County will have a new sheriff. Chief Deputy Jason Peterson will be running for sheriff unopposed as no one else filed. Peterson has served as chief deputy since 2018. A new candidate will be elected to Douglas County District 2 as well because the incumbent, Tim Kalina, did not file. Two candidates have filed for that position, Julie Anderson, along with Joel A. Novak. Also, Douglas County Attorney Chad Larson will face a challenger in Stephen Knutson. And the Minnesota Board of Animal Health is closely monitoring the first U.S. case of the New World screwworm in 60 years in Texas. Senior veterinarian Katie Corneal says the flesh-eating parasite was found on a three-week-old calf.
7: It's definitely something that's worth maintaining awareness around. The fly itself does not fly very far, so we don't expect it to immediately fly all the way from Texas to here. But animals move, so animal movements are kind of the greatest risk that we think about.
6: Now, the doctor does say the screwworm's larval stage, or the maggot, eats the living flesh of warm-blooded animals. She says it can also infect dogs, cats, and other pets. Well, campfires are being banned at the Boundary Waters Canoe Area Wilderness in Ely through June 30th. Superior National Forest issued the ban due to the dry conditions and the risks of wildfires. This also includes charcoal grills, barbecues, coal and wood-burning stoves, gas and propane cook stoves are being allowed. And a University of Minnesota journalism professor says she's dismayed but not surprised that the Star Tribune is making staffing cuts. Professor Emerita Jane Kirtley says any workforce reductions can have a direct impact on the quality and quantity of the news coverage.
8: There's no way that you strengthen a media outlet by reducing the number of people that are working there. It's simple mathematics. I don't care how much they're trying to use AI or whatever the case might be. Ultimately, you have to have human beings there gathering news, vetting the stories, and creating the content.
6: The Star Tribune says the workforce reductions are part of a broader effort to adapt to changes in the media industry and reader habits. And Minnesota is among the top states where residents don't overspend on auto loans. That's according to a new report from WalletHub, which ranked Minnesota in third place. The report shows that Minnesotans use about 25% of their median income on auto loans. And Love Inc. has a big garage sale going on, set for tomorrow at the Prime West Runestone Community Center. The sale will go on from 7 a.m. to 3 p.m. You can fill a bag for just $5. Also, bring a food item to skip the lines and get in early tomorrow at 6:45 a.m. Executive Director Aaron Feltman says things have been busy.
9: Full swing there at the RCC, the new Prime West building there. And we have been sorting donations all morning. So we opened the doors at 8 this morning and people lined up. And we've got probably about, I would guess, around 30 volunteers that are there running carts, sorting everything, putting it out on tables. And
6: by the way, the drop-off started yesterday and will go on again today from 8 a.m. to 5 p.m. All proceeds will benefit Love Inc. of Douglas County, along with Mercy Orphanage in India. And Let's Go Fishing is hosting their annual Fish Fry fundraiser set for tomorrow. That event will take place at the VFW tomorrow from 4 p.m. to 7 p.m. with a lot of great food, all for a great cause. Sonia Anderson of Let's Go Fishing says tickets are available.
10: You can get them at the door. We do have some at Ollie's. Any one of our board members have got tickets. I have some. So get a hold of any one of us, but they're $15. And if you're a volunteer, then they're $13. You know what? It pays to be a volunteer. Yeah.
6: By the way, all proceeds will support free fishing and pontoon trips for seniors, veterans, and youth. For more details on Let's Go Fishing, just go to their website. And this weekend is Take a Kid Fishing Weekend here in Minnesota. Minnesota DNR will host the event through this Sunday. Minnesotans 16 or older can fish without a license when accompanied by a child 15 or younger. The weekend will coincide with a pause, too, in fishing license sales as the DNR is transitioning data to a new electronic licensing system through this Monday. During this time, all anglers may fish without a license, while bag limits and other fishing season regulations do remain in effect. For more on that, go to the DNR website. And Minnesota has a new record for the longest caught trout. The Minnesota DNR reports that a 45.5-inch long trout was caught on Lake Superior back on May 5th by a man from Benson. This marks the fourth time that record has been reestablished since adding the species to the catch and release record program back in 2024. And the National Weather Service says scattered thunderstorms are expected later on today with risk for severe hail and wind with any stronger storms that may develop. Much hotter weather is possible for the middle of next week with heat indices values of near 100 possible. By the way, high on Sunday should be near 90. That is not a record. The record high for Sunday is 95. And Minnesota Vikings head football coach Kevin O'Connell says the two-man quarterback competition is going well through the first 2 weeks of organized team activities. He says he doesn't take too much about what people think of the relationship between J.J. McCarthy and Kyler Murray.
11: Those things are always tough for me because I'm in it. I'm around it every day. Now there's an interpretation of those comments are going to be what they are. I would just say that in the room and the actual day-to-day, the dialogue between those guys, the interactions have been very professional. And even more so than that, it's just been a positive room. And I think Carson has a lot to do with that as the veteran in the room.
6: Now, the Vikings wrapped up their third and final OTA session of the week on Thursday. They'll have a mandatory mini camp set for next week. And that's a look at your news. I'm Mark Anthony.
12: Thanks, Mark. It's 22 after 5, June 5th, Friday that it is. And the sun has been coming out a little bit now that we're past that warning that we had. We have still have the watch as far as thunderstorms are concerned until 11 o'clock tonight. in our Alexandria community calendar, our KXRA community calendar. Encore, 414 Hawthorne. Everything is done for today. Only thing left for tomorrow is 9:30 till 12:30, whist in the dining room at Encore, which used to be the Alexandria Senior Center. Four talented local high school and young adult musicians will honor our veterans and carry forward a cherished American tradition by sounding taps at the end of Joe's Dock, along with beautiful shoreline of Lake Lahamadu. Each Friday and Saturday evening through Labor Day weekend, one of the four players will perform a ceremonial sounding. We'll begin 5 minutes before sunset. The official sounding of taps will take place at sunset. Times will vary slightly through the summer, and sunset times change. Whether you are enjoying the evening from your boat, pontoon, dock, or along shoreline, we invite you to pause and listen and reflect during this moving tribute. Please be respectful of neighboring properties and shoreline areas while attending. Free summertime meals. 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Woodland Elementary Cafeteria, 1410 South McKay Avenue, Alexandria, now through August 18th. That's Monday through Friday. They will be closed Friday, June 19th, and closed Friday, July 3rd. Breakfast served 7:30 a.m. to 9 a.m., and lunch served 11 a.m. to 1 p.m. at Woodland Elementary. Mark talked about the garage sale, fill a bag for Love, Inc., and that's going on at the Runestone Community Center coming up tomorrow, 7 a.m. till 3 p.m. They suggest you get there a little earlier, 6:45, to make sure you get in on the deals. Donation drop-off is all done, and so it's the actual garage sale tomorrow going on at the Runestone Community Center, 802 3rd Avenue West in Alexandria. 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Pop Wagner will take the Evansville Art Center stage tonight at 7 o'clock. No charge for the event. Donations greatly accepted. 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Doors will open at 6:30 p.m. and the show will begin at 7 p.m. Free will. 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Beverages will be provided. Evansville Art Center, 111 Main Street in Evansville. Art Fusion, name of the newest exhibit in the Evansville Art Center Gallery, a collaboration between visual arts Olivia Hoppe and Beth Jacobson. Olivia uses a combination of pen and ink drawing with either acrylic paint, watercolor, or colored pencils added in depending the surface that she's working on. Beth Jacobson has been painting since the 1960s, and in recent years she has focused on acrylic Americana paintings and pastel portraits, but she also does landscapes. Art Fusion runs through June 27th and may be seen during select Wednesdays, New Arts Cafe, and Thursday, 3 to 6:30 p.m., and Fridays and Saturdays, 10 a.m. till 2 p.m. Artist reception will be held Friday, June 12th, 6:30 to 8:30 p.m. Evansville Arts Center, again located at 111 Main Street in Evansville. Home City Farmers Market and Community Breakfast till 10:30 every Saturday, now through September 26th, 8:30 to 11 a.m. at Trinity Lutheran. And Art in the Park, the Saturday Art in the Park, exciting opportunity for locals and visitors to gather at Big Ole Park on the north end of Broadway in Alexandria every Saturday this summer. Music will be running from 9:30 until 12:30 p.m. each day, and it is Miko and Friends to perform tomorrow at the Art Market. Common Grounds, a blessing bucket. Gather with them every Sunday morning, 9 a.m. to 1 p.m., for a handcrafted coffee and a meaningful way to give back every dollar of net profit, and all tips will go towards supporting neighbors in our community with medical needs. 516 Hawthorne, that's Common Grounds with the Blessing Block every Sunday. 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

0: In our funeral announcements, C. John Johnny Hansen died February 8th, and his wife Yvonne Vonnie Hansen died February 25th. A celebration of life service for Johnny and Vonnie will be held at 11 a.m. tomorrow at Fallen Lutheran Church in rural Nelson. Visitation 9:30 a.m. till 11 a.m. at the church. Arrangements with the Lynn Family Funeral and Cremation Services for Johnny and Vonnie Hansen. Linda Kellerin, age 73, of Alexandria, died Sunday, May 31st. The funeral service will take place later this summer. Arrangements are with the Anderson Funeral Home and Crematorium of Alexandria for Linda Kellerin, age 73, of Alexandria. That completes our field announcements from KXRA.
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6: 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Other members of the cabinet need not even go through the confirmation process. The National Security Advisor, for example, is appointed by the president without any confirmation process. 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Several people not born in the United States have served in the cabinet, including Henry Kissinger and Madeleine Albright. 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
7: This is weatherology. I'm meteorologist Laura Lockwood with the Alexandria Lakes area forecast. Mainly clear skies tonight with a chance of severe thunderstorms. Lows around 59. North winds around 5 miles per hour. High of 85 and foggy early tomorrow. Clear skies tomorrow night. Lows around 63. Mainly clear Sunday with daytime highs approaching 89. 82. Thunderstorms likely Monday. For KXRA, I'm meteorologist Laura Lockwood.
0: Thank you, Laura. 5:32 from KXRA, June 5th, that is. Again, sunshine has replaced the rain, and that's where we are until 11 o'clock tonight with a watch still in effect. 68 currently here at the studios of KXRA. Southeast winds 5 miles an hour. Relative humidity 78%. The pressure 29.8 inches of mercury in study. The projected high today was 85. I think we might have gotten there. Overnight low will be 59. 5:32 was the sunrise this morning. Sets tonight at 9:08. And that is a check of our weatherology from KXRA.
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2: This is MNN Sports. I'm Mike Grimm. The Twins are home tonight facing Kansas City and hoping to improve on their play from last night's 8-6 loss to the Royals at Target Field. A bright spot from last night, though, was a two-homer game from Cody Clemens, who says playing at first base defensively is also getting better for him.
3: I feel super comfortable. Like you said, I've played over there now for a while, and just the more action you get, the more comfortable you get. So, yeah, a couple tricky plays. Probably need to find the wall a little bit quicker on that foul ball, but other than that, feel good over there.
2: Zebby Matthews will get the start tonight for Minnesota. It's a 7:10 first pitch in Minneapolis. In St. Paul, the AAA Saints are going for a 6th straight win. They host Indianapolis tonight at 7:07. Matt Wallner cracked 3 homers last night in a victory. The Vikings now look ahead to next week's mandatory minicamp as that 2-man battle for quarterback continues. Coach Kevin O'Connell said yesterday the competition is going well, and he didn't pay much attention to the comments J.J. McCarthy made last week. O'Connell says action, not words, will decide who wins the QB competition.
4: I mean, it's all a reflection of how people handle competitive situations, and we're all going to handle them differently. What I care about is when they step between the white lines, that there's growth and development, and that it really is a competition, and guys are required to be, you know, wherever they're at right now, I want the best version of that. That doesn't mean it has to be perfect for either one of those guys, but it just needs to be a continued arrow up, attacking the things that individually we've emphasized with both players and really all the players in our quarterback room, but also as a collective group, knowing just how impactful that position is to everything you do in pro football. It just, there's no bigger truth than that.
2: Basketball, the Lynx will host Seattle tomorrow at noon. 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
6: It's the Minnesota Sports Prep Update for Friday, June 5th. I'm Ryan Phelps.
7: 2-2 with two outs, runner at first. Swing and a miss! And the Panthers are heading back to state. 11 strikeouts on the day for Trevor Engelman. 6-1, the final score. GSL Section 5 AA champions.
6: The sounds of section final baseball on NSPN as Glencoe Silver Lake advances to state for the second straight year, ninth overall. They were the Class 2A runners-up last year. They'll be joined next week at state as 32 teams qualify, 8 in each of the 4 classes. Quarterfinal action begins at various sites next Thursday. Here's just a quick glance at the schedule. Class 1A will play their tournament at Joe Faber Field.

0: in St. Cloud. 2A at Dick Putz, also in St. Cloud. The 3A tournament starts next week. They're at Chaska Athletic Park. And Class 4A is at CHS Field in St. Paul. The quarters and semis are Thursday and Friday. All four championship games take place on Monday, June 15th at Target Field. And state softball continues today with Championship Friday. We'll have four games today to finish off the season. Class 4A gets us started at 9 a.m. These games all at the University of Minnesota, all on NSPN.tv. Number 1 Forest Lake versus number 3 Bloomington Jefferson. Class 3A is at 11:30. Number 5 St. Francis versus number 2 Byron. The 2A finals are today at 3 o'clock. The 6th seed, Visitation, looking to continue their Cinderella run. They meet up with undefeated and number 1 seeded Lake Crystal Welcome Memorial. We finish up this evening in Class 1A, 5:30 p.m., defending champ United South Central. They're the top seed. They'll take on another 6th seed, West Lutheran. And state track and field continues today at St. Michael Albertville. We'll have prelims for Class 2A starting at 9 a.m. and the finals in Class 1A at 3:30. The action continues on Saturday. The 2A finals are at 9 a.m. and the 3A finals are at 3:30. Boys state tennis resumes today in South Minneapolis. We'll have singles and doubles championship action on NSPN. And the entire spring season all but wraps up next week. We'll have state tournaments in boys volleyball, boys and girls lacrosse, boys and girls golf, and baseball. We'll finish things up on June 26th with the final event, Clay Target.
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Welcome to the Alexandria Cardinals Sports Report on the best day of the week, Friday. 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I'm Dave McClurg. 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A big thank you to Viking Bank in Alexandria, Ashby, and Brandon for being on board as a booster of our Alexandria Cardinals sports coverage throughout the 25-26 school year on KXRA. We'll touch upon a few different sports during our Cardinals Sports Report today, including a recap on the two matches that Donovan Rozeau and Nathan Cook played yesterday in the doubles bracket of the Minnesota State High

0: High School League's Class AA Boys Tennis Individual State Tournament. Head coach Nick Jansen emailed me some info earlier today, noting that Donovan Rozeau and Nathan Cook opened their tournament run yesterday by taking on a team from Edina that included Thomas Laux and Joshua Latour, and they were defeated by the Edina doubles team 3-6, 1-6. Nathan and Donnie then headed into the consolation bracket next, playing a tough match against St. Thomas Academy. Coach Jansen notes after dropping the first set 4-6, Rozeau and Cook were able to bounce back to take the second set 6-3. Unfortunately for the Cardinal duo, a slow start in the tiebreaker set them back, and they were defeated in that tiebreaker 6-10. Coach Jansen noted that Donnie Rozeau and Nathan Cook both represented Alexandria well, learning a lot that they can use for their future years, as they'll both be back to help out the Cardinal boys tennis team next spring. Donovan Rozeau will be entering his senior year, and Nathan Cook will be entering his junior year. Congrats to the Alexandria doubles team of Donovan Rozeau and Nathan Cook on representing the Cardinals at state. In track and field, some good news to share, as a couple of members from the Alexandria boys track and field team were able to gain all-state distinction. One of those is an individual that I had the opportunity to visit with last month for one of our Cardinal athlete profile conversations. That was sophomore hurdler and jumper Micah Kitzman. I had the opportunity as part of the conversation to ask him what activities he frequently gets involved with during a track and field meet and if he considers one of those activities a specialty event.
1: So usually on a normal, typical meet, my events would be the 110-meter hurdles, the 300-meter hurdles, and then long jump and triple jump.
2: And would you consider any of those four your specialty event, or do you feel that you've got enough balance that you're doing pretty well in all four?
1: I'd say I got a pretty good balance. I would say 110 hurdles and then just both jumps I enjoy the most.
0: Comments there from Alexandria Area High School sophomore Micah Kitzman. He was able to qualify for the track and field Class AAA State Championships in the triple jump. He ended up placing second in Section 8 AAA. Then in yesterday's state competition, he competed to a ninth place finish, earning Alexandria one team point. His performance in the triple jump yesterday was 44 feet, 1/2 inch. When you do place in the top 9 overall, you gain all-state distinction in that event. That also holds true for Adrian Miles, a fellow sophomore who's competing at state in two events. He, along with teammate Cole Kronfelt, will compete tomorrow in the discus, but yesterday, Adrian Miles placed third in the shot put. He was able to establish another personal best performance in that event, and as a result, he broke his own school record again. His shot put yesterday of 60 feet, 9 1/4 inches, was third best in Class AAA, and merits him all-state distinction in the shot put. That third-place performance by Adrian Miles also netted the Alexandria Cardinals 18 points. We mentioned that both Adrian and Cole Kronfelt will compete in the discus tomorrow, plus one of their teammates, Jaken Miller, will compete in the 1,600-meter run tomorrow. Jaken finished second in Section 8 AAA last weekend. A number of the Alexandria Cardinal girls track and field athletes were able to compete in preliminaries yesterday, and in order to move out of the prelims into the finals, you have to place in the top 9. Senior Ellie Hummelvig wrapped up her prep career by competing to a 15th place performance in the preliminaries in the high jump with a jump of 4 feet 10 inches. Another athlete from the Central Lakes Conference, Brainerd High School's Cora Clow, ended up being the state champion in the high jump this year. Ellie Hummelvig also competed in the 300-meter hurdles in the prelims yesterday and placed 19th, finishing with a time of 47.11 seconds. Peyton Kaur wrapped up her prep career yesterday by competing in the 200-meter dash and crossed the line in 26.12 seconds, which placed her 21st in the prelims. Sophomore Emma Banson was able to compete in the 1,600-meter run yesterday and finish 15th in the prelims with a time of 2 minutes 17.56 seconds. Emma is set to join Kate Yonner, Izzy Nye, and Mila Warzeka with the available alternates of Satori Halby and Ainsley Lehman for Alexandria's 4x8 relay, which will compete at state tomorrow. During the second day of the state track and field championships, Class AA preliminaries were held earlier this morning, and during the late afternoon, you've got the finals in Class A. The Class AA championship finals for track and field are set to start tomorrow morning at 9, with the Class

0: through the Section 8 AAA tournament undefeated, going to 4-0 in the section yesterday by prevailing over Wilmer 4-1. That was Wilmer's second loss in the double elimination tournament, hence a section title for the Ricori Spartans. The Class 4A Section 8 baseball championship got extended to the end. Morehead went into yesterday's competition at Springers Park in Cold Spring, needing just one victory to repeat as Section 8 champions, while the Magic had to defeat the Spuds two times. The latter scenario ended up occurring. 2 days after Morehead traveled down to Monticello and beat the Magic 6-1, the Magic were able to wave the wands and defeat Morehead 6-4, setting up a winner-take-all Class 4A Section 8 championship game. Monticello ended up being the home team on the scoreboard in that championship game, and the Magic were able to prevail by a run 4-3. So one of the two newcomers to Class 4A Section 8, and the school with the smallest enrollment in the section, Monticello, is the team that's moving on to the state Class 4A baseball tournament. Monty will play its Class 4A state quarterfinal game on Thursday at a time to be determined at the St. Paul Saints home, CHS Field in St. Paul. The first 2 days of the state baseball tournament are next Thursday and Friday, and then the one-day prep championship series, including four state title games, will be held at Target Field Monday, June 15th. The Minnesota State High School League's Fast Pitch Softball State Tournament is wrapping up today as part of Championship Friday in Minneapolis at Jane Sage Cole Stadium. In some of the earlier competition of the day, Bloomington Jefferson ended up becoming the big school state champion. Last year, the Jefferson Jaguars placed second at Champlin Park in the Class 4A division. This year, Bloomington Jefferson went one step up, scoring the only run of the game in the top of the eighth inning, and that was enough in Jefferson's 1-0 victory over top-seeded Forest Lake. In Class AAA, Byron was hoping to better its performance after finishing second in the class last year. Ricori ended up defeating Byron for the Class AAA state softball title last June, and unfortunately for the Byron Bears, they end up a bridesmaid once again. As the visiting team, St. Francis struck early with 3 runs in the first inning, then tacking on more in the second and third innings, and the Saints of St. Francis ended up winning the Class AAA state title with a 6-1 victory over Byron. I don't know if that serves any consolation to the Sartell Sabres, as Sartell was shut out by St. Francis on Wednesday in the Class AAA state semifinals. St. Francis got the number 5 seed, while Sartell was seeded number 1. The Saints only allowed 1 run, and that was in the 6th inning to Byron today in the 3 games that St. Francis played at the state fast pitch softball tournament. Tomorrow morning, we'll have another installment of the Cardinal Athlete Profile interview series, as earlier today, I had the pleasure of visiting with the 3 members of the Alexandria Cardinal Boys Golf Team that will compete at state next week. That includes graduating senior Brady Gunberg and juniors Weston Nyberg and Blake Scholl. You'll hear my conversation with the 3 Cardinal Boys golfers between 9:45 and 10 tomorrow morning when Quality Toyota of Fergus Falls brings you our Cardinal Athlete Profile interview series. I hope you enjoy the weekend, and then we're back next week for one final week of daily Alexandria Cardinal sports reports. The full programs will air around 8:20 in the morning and 5:35 in the afternoon, with the 90-second version around quarter after 12 next Monday through Friday as part of our KXRA Noon News Hour. Wings up! I'm DMAC, Dave McClurg.
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3: This is weatherology. I'm meteorologist.

0: to Laura Lockwood with the Alexandria Lakes area forecast. Mainly clear skies tonight with a chance of severe thunderstorms. Lows around 59. North winds around 5 miles per hour. High of 85 and foggy early tomorrow. Clear skies tomorrow night. Lows around 63. Mainly clear Sunday with daytime highs approaching 89. 82. Thunderstorms likely Monday. For KXRA, a meteorologist, Laura Lockwood. Right now, 70.
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7: This is Minnesota News Network. I'm John Anderson. Governor Walz has signed the $1.2 billion bonding bill. That's 2 years in a row now that lawmakers have agreed on a bonding bill. And the governor says,
8: I think staying consistent in doing it yearly gives us a better momentum. I think it gives us better planning. I know that's more difficult. The legislature has their challenges with that. But I think from a budgeting perspective and an implementation perspective, the yearly bonding bills are a good thing.
7: The governor says passing the bonding bill is just the first step.
8: Once that's done and once it's allocated, we need to make sure we're following through. And as I said, bringing these projects in on time, under budget, making sure that the work on them remains safe.
7: The bill includes money for public safety, clean water, transportation, and housing. The University of Minnesota is proposing a 3.8% tuition increase for resident students for the 26-27 academic year. University leaders say the increase is in line with inflation and remains below tuition hikes at many peer institutions. The Board of Regents is expected to vote on the proposal as part of the university's budget package on June 26. The Minnesota Department of Revenue has announced guidance for homeowners for a one-time increase to the 2025 homestead credit refunds of nearly 15%. That was part of the tax bill passed by state lawmakers and signed by the governor last month. The Revenue Department says if you've already filed for your credit refund, you don't have to take action. If you still need to file, the department is updating its online filing system, and you can then file for your refund. The Minnesota Twins will hold a special pregame ceremony this Sunday to honor the Annunciation Church and school community. The ceremony will feature Annunciation faculty, staff, and students, along with members of the Twins Community Fund. There will be a special announcement made for the school at 12:45. This is M&N.
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7: M&N. The Salvation Army is marking National Donut Day by honoring veterans and first responders across Minnesota. The annual event traces its roots to 1938 and recognizes the Salvation Army's donut lassies who served donuts, coffee, and encouragement to American troops during World War I. Spokesman Dan Furry.
11: Part of what they did was bake these donuts. It was basically fried dough and dusted with sugar, and they were delicious. And in some cases even, because the conditions were so bad, they would cook them in a soldier's helmet.
7: The Minnesota DNR is hosting Take a Kid Fishing Weekend. The DNR allows adults to fish without a license this weekend as long as they take a child 15 or younger with them. This weekend also coincides with the DNR's pause in fishing license sales due to the new electronic licensing system. This is M&N.

0: Peters in Washington. Six more states held primary elections this week, and the top Republican in Congress is concerned about many of the results. On the Salem News program this week on Capitol Hill with Tony Perkins, House Speaker Mike Johnson says Democrats seem intent on nominating far-left radicals for the House and Senate.
1: The farther and farther left candidates are making their way through these primaries, and some of them are prevailing, heading down to runoffs. Really dangerous people with really dangerous ideologies. They're Marxists, and they want to turn America into that. So we have to defeat them. This is a battle of ideologies. We say it often. The widening chasm between the two parties, in terms of our philosophy, has never been as great as it is, and that's where the stakes are so high.
0: Speaker Johnson's full interview will be heard when This Week on Capitol Hill is broadcast beginning at 10 a.m. Eastern Time Saturday on the Salem News Channel. Astronauts on the International Space Station take shelter in SpaceX Dragon as cosmonauts try to fix an air leak.
2: Out of an abundance of caution, five astronauts aboard the International Space Station had to temporarily take shelter in the SpaceX capsule that is docked at the station, while cosmonauts worked to fix a new leak on the Russian side of the orbiting space station. That part of the space station has suffered from cracks and leaks over the years. NASA says Roscosmos decided to do a more extensive repair after fresh problems were found. The crew was able to return to regular operations after the repair work was paused. I'm Lisa Dwyer.
0: A $70 billion Homeland Security Department package was approved overnight by the Senate and now goes to the House. Rough day on Wall Street with the Dow down by 695 points. The NASDAQ dropped 1,121. More at townhall.com.
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0: Big tech sinks and stocks slump.
7: Stocks slumped on Wall Street Friday for the market's worst day since October. The S&P 500 fell 2.6%. The Dow fell 695 points or 1.4%. The NASDAQ fell 4.2%. Big technology stocks were among the heaviest weights on the market. NVIDIA and Broadcom slumped. Both companies have pricey stock values, which tend to heavily influence the broader market's direction. Treasury yields surged in the bond market following a strong jobs report. It boosted expectations that the Federal Reserve will be forced to hike interest rates at some point this year. Oil prices fell. Damian Troisi, New York.
0: Inflation is rising again, squeezing budgets and making essentials harder to afford. Inflation hit 3.8% in April. That's the highest in 3 years. News and analysis at townhall.com. From Washington, I'm Keith Peters. Three men are sentenced for the theft of an ornate Romanian gold helmet and bracelets from a Dutch museum. We hear more on this story from international correspondent Charles de Ledesma, reporting from London.
8: The Goto Veneti helmet and three golden bracelets, some of Romania's most revered national treasures from the Dacia civilization, were stolen from the Trent's Museum in January 2025 when they were on loan for an exhibition. Now the Northern Netherlands District Court says the three guilty men, whose identities have not been released in line with privacy rules, warranted a custodial sentence because of the nature and gravity of their crime, each getting 47 months for the brazen robbery that shook the museum world. Two bracelets and a helmet were recovered earlier this year after a deal with two of the thieves. A third bracelet is still missing. The recovered artifacts have been returned to Romania. I'm Charles de Ledesma.
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10: This is Weatherology. I'm meteorologist Alora Lockwood with the Alexandria Lakes Area Forecast. Mainly clear skies tonight with a chance of severe thunderstorms. Lows around 59. North winds around 5 miles per hour. High of 85 and foggy early tomorrow. Clear skies tomorrow night. Lows around 63. Mainly clear Sunday with daytime highs approaching 89. 82. Thunderstorms likely Monday. For KXRA, I'm meteorologist Laura Lockwood. Right now, 70.
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15: Welcome back to the program. It's a pleasure to get back to you. I'll get to, back to your phone calls and emails in just a moment. Well, an Illinois Democrat running for the U.S. Senate laughed and then compared honoring veterans at President Trump's State of the Union to a cheesy award show. Is that the way that America views that kind of thing? Doug Truax joins me, former U.S. Army captain. Thank you for your service, Captain, and founder of Restoration of America. Doug, welcome.
16: Hey, Lars, good to be with you.
15: Now, this when I saw that quote and I talked about it the other day, I just thought that was so offensive to have somebody who says, oh, this is some kind of award show. Do they not understand what they're actually disparaging?
16: Yeah, I don't think that they've completely lost touch with reality in terms of what just most every American feels about this. And I think it really comes down to there's a lot of these people in the Democratic Party just hate the country. And they're just globalists. They're atheistic globalists that want our demise and want us to be just part of, like, I don't know, something like the EU. And so when they see anything that seems patriotic or is normal to most Americans, where you would just be like, wow, that's a Medal of Honor winner. That's unbelievable. They can't stomach it, one, because of where they are from a patriotism standpoint. And then they have, you know, anything Trump does, obviously, they're just going to freak out, too. So, but they just show their true colors. And I think it just continues to drive them further into that box of they just have their hardcore crazy base that, you know, the echo chamber they're all in. And then the rest of the world is just like watching them thinking these guys are out of control and crazy. And I think they're going to keep losing power, except in places like, you know, big blue cities like Chicago and New York and stuff like that, where there's so many of them. But I think everybody else is looking at them thinking, no way, we're not doing these guys again, which is, I hope that lasts for the future, for generations to come, and they just they become more and more of an irrelevant party.
15: Well, you know, Doug, one of the things I hope is that this sticks with American voters, because I understand that people who voted Democrat their entire lives might say, I identify as a Democrat, I identify with the Democrat Party. Is there a way for conservatives like you and me to get this across? Look at who they're supporting. I mean, in the same way, Doug, that you and I might look at one of our friends. I've had acquaintances over the years, and when they start to do really bizarre things, they start to hang out with the wrong people. You know, they hang out with people who are criminals. They hang out with people who engage in really bad behavior. You know, it doesn't take me too long to say, I don't want anything to do with you. And if they say, well, why not? We're best buds. They say, because you're hanging out with people who do drugs. You're hanging out with people who do crimes. I don't want to be associated with that. And I would hope that Americans would say, yeah, I used to think, well, the Democrat Party, and then they came out in favor of the Maryland man, Kilmar Abrego Garcia, the human trafficker, or they came out in favor of somebody who was doing other criminal activities, illegal aliens, Tren de Aragua, all of these people, and say, at some point, do Americans say, if that's the crowd of people you want to identify with, go ahead, but I don't want to be identified with you, and I'm not going to vote for you.
16: Yeah, I think there's going to be more and more of that going forward. And I think just having been in Illinois for a long time, not there anymore, but there was just a typical, like the blue collar crowd that their parents and their grandparents were Democrats. But that was back when, you know, you talk about JFK and then even Clinton. You know, back there was some sanity, not a lot of morality, but some sanity. And they just have to be let off the hook, I think, at some point and just say, look, it's no, you know, it's not your fault. You were raised into this stuff, but this is not the Democrat Party that you signed up for. And it's pretty obvious by all the stuff you just said. Plus, you know, every day there's a whole litany of things that people could look at and say, no, I don't want to be a part of these guys. And I think it's just, you know, it's been hard to watch. It's been painful on the country in a lot of ways, but I think this is the price they're going to pay going forward. This is really bleeding around the edges more and more in terms of just their supporters and just the morality of just, the, you know, like the Hispanics that are Catholics. And they're just like, no, this is not cool. You guys are not, you know, I'm patriotic much more than you guys are. And I care about my family and I'm pro-life and all these things. And these guys are just way off in left field. So I say let them keep, you know, digging that hole, and we'll keep letting them dig further down, and hopefully it'll turn into more and more wins for us going forward, which I think it will.
15: I'm talking to retired U.S. Army Captain Doug Truax, who is the founder of Restoration of America. Doug, I want you to brace yourself. I'm going to say something nice about Bill Clinton. Now, I don't think much of Bill Clinton. I think very little of his wife, Hillary Clinton. I think she's a shrew. But the fact is, the other day on video, doing that deposition about Epstein, when Clinton, I'm sure this didn't go over well with his Democrat friends, but he said, I want to be clear about something. Nothing that I ever heard from Jeffrey Epstein implicated Donald Trump in doing anything, you know, illegal or untoward with regard to children or sexual matters and things like that. And I thought, you know, while I didn't admire Bill Clinton for much of anything, at this point in his career, for him to say that, he knows he's going to get blowback from his fellow liberals and Democrats who are going to say, why are you defending this guy? Well, because the facts specify that. If you say, I don't know of anything that was ever said that implicates Donald Trump. Good. If that's the truth, apparently, at least in that moment, Bill Clinton cared more about saying, no, there's nothing there, even though he knew that was going to be unpopular. I wish some more Democrats would say, you know, I don't like Trump, but what he's done in Iran is actually the right thing to do, except they're all just following the Democrat Party playbook.
16: Yeah, that's right. I think Fetterman's playing that role a little bit.
15: Oh, my God. He's turned out to be great, hasn't he?
16: I know, right? Every time I'm like, I can't believe I'm actually like him. But, the Clinton thing, I think the funny thing about Clinton and Trump is I think they actually like each other personally, and they've been around each other so much. And so, you know, it's like I forget exactly what Clinton did running up to that last election where he said he was at some outdoor rally or something. And he said, yeah, we're just letting in too many people. We got to close the border. and the Democrats who were listening weren't clapping because they knew, oh, man, that's going to turn into a video for the Republican ad. But, you know, it is the truth. And I think that a lot more, there's Fetterman, there's a couple of them out there where they're recognizing that their party's gone crazy and they're thinking, we got to turn this around somewhat or this is going to turn into a generational thing going forward where we're just going to not have power again, nor should they, because most Americans would be like, no, you guys don't deserve to have power. Keep them as far away from as possible.
15: Exactly. That's Doug Truax, the founder of Restoration of America. Doug, thank you very much. I appreciate you coming on. By the way, I've got a question for you. What would happen if you got sick while you're traveling this summer? Whether you're flying around America, taking a road trip, or just heading out with the family locally, the last thing you want to do is be away from home without the medications that you rely on. And that's why it makes sense to be prepared before you travel. 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
0: Welcome back to the program. It's a pleasure to be with you. I'm glad to get your phone calls and emails, and I'll do that in just a moment. A University of Florida course is diving into the social and political sides of reproduction and abortion. But should society control reproductive choices or respect individual freedom? That's how some frame it. I thought we'd talk to Will Biagini, who is assistant editor at Campus Reform. Will, welcome to the program.
16: Hi, thank you so much for having me on today. It's great to be here.
0: I'm glad to do it, Will. Would you mind telling my audience what it is that the University of Florida is asking of its students, young people, in spring of 26?
16: Absolutely. So there's this crazy course at the University of Florida. It's called Sociology of Reproduction and Gender. And it literally frames human reproduction as a matter of social interpretation rather than biological fact. Even though reproduction is a subject that it's a biological reality, right, that students learn in middle school science. Yep. And according to the university syllabus listings, this course, quote unquote, examines contemporary reproductive issues in the U.S., end quote, and treats culture and social structures as the primary lenses for understanding things like parenthood, contraception, and abortion. It's not a serious inquiry. It's straight up activism and indoctrination disguised as coursework and has no legitimate place in universities.
0: But, Will, what do they actually mean that reproduction is a social construct, that before universities came along, you didn't actually have human beings reproducing? We had to invent the idea and then, I guess, flesh it out, no pun intended, and say this is what reproduction is. We made it up. It isn't just a biological fact that very much predates anything, including universities.
16: Yeah, all this is just living in denial and making the stuff up in universities to indoctrinate our students. So this course doesn't strive to uncover any kind of actual factual truth. It pushes an ideological narrative that completely rejects biological reality. There's no need for an academic range of viewpoints on the biological fact of reproduction. I think it's pretty simple. Taxpayers and students shouldn't be forced to pay for expensive confusion that denies science. Because they always talk about, oh, the science says this, the science says this. Well, yeah, here we got this crazy course teaching something else. And denying reality does not prepare students for success in any facet of lives.
0: It kind of surprises me this is coming out of the University of Florida. Should I be surprised? I mean, Florida, on a lot of other issues, is relatively sensible. How did this stuff end up at University of Florida?
16: Well, you know, we here at the Leadership Institute's Campus Reform have been monitoring things like this for years. And so we reported ideological indoctrination is now routine in higher education across the country. So it's at universities all around the nation. So last semester, for example, Harvard University introduced several courses that frame education as a tool for activism. Again, going back to the point about activism instead of education, including classes that are designed to disrupt heteronormativity and advance transgender and queer political goals rather than actually examine them as contested ideas. So our educators are no longer doing their job and educating. Rather, they're shoving all this craziness in students' faces and forcing them to accept it. And so our educators have become ideologues.
0: Now, this isn't yet a required course. Is this still an elective course at University of Florida?
16: I think the important point to note is that this is a pattern that we're seeing across the university. So we here at Campus Reform have obtained a lot of information through Freedom of Information Act requests in other universities across the country. Sociology syllabi at the University of Virginia, UNC Chapel Hill, Georgia Tech, Ohio State, University of Wisconsin-Madison, and University of Illinois required students to analyze family, reproduction, and gender exclusively through progressive frameworks like gender theory and reproductive justice. All this while excluding readings that defend biological reality or traditional family structures.
0: What they would call heteronormative, right? In other words, mom, dad, kids, family, all those things, they reject the idea of that and say, no, you have to be broader than that?
16: Exactly. So so heteronormativity, I guess, is their idea of, say, of rejecting heteronormativity is, I guess, trying to throw off the bonds of history, I guess, the way that humans have been reproducing and continuing societies for thousands of years. So it all comes down to rejecting biological fact and forcing radical gender ideology onto students and labeling it as education when really it's just indoctrination.
0: Well, you know what's funny about that, Will, is that I've had my fill of hearing from people saying, well, this is their traditional culture. You're not allowed to borrow from it. You're certainly not allowed to imitate it. You're not allowed to do anything with it. You must leave their culture alone. And then when you say human culture has always been about making families, making children, and reproducing. And that can go on, or has gone on, for thousands and thousands of years. And they say, yeah, we're going to throw all of that out. Isn't that throwing out the very culture of human beings? Ignore where the political boundaries are, what color you are, you know, what ethnicity you have. That's part of human culture going back thousands and thousands of years.
16: Exactly. I think that's a great point. Humans, there's one way that humans have been producing reproducing for all of human history, and now you have universities that think that they can come and just override biology and shove all of this crazy stuff that wasn't invented until and say, hey, no, it doesn't take just a mom and a dad to reproduce kids. You know, we're going to disrupt heteronormativity is what they're calling it, and teaching them all this crazy gender ideology. And it's insane. And the unfortunate thing is, I wish I could say that this was located on just one university campus, but it's like a cancer. It spreads, and it has spread to universities all across the country, as I've mentioned.
0: You know what I'm waiting for, Will? I'm waiting for the marketplace. I'm waiting for some universities to say all these colleges have to be losing students. As parents and the students themselves say, I don't want to sign up for all this political indoctrination. I just want to learn enough to be a doctor, a lawyer, a nurse, an accountant, or whatever. And when those universities realize that and they say, why don't we just provide what they're looking for and leave all the indoctrination for your own free time or a hobby, whatever you want to do? If they were to do that, I have a feeling they would scoop up lots and lots of new students. Will, thanks very much. That's Will Biagini. 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

0: This is Weatherology. I'm meteorologist Laura Lockwood with the Alexandria Lakes Area Forecast. Mainly clear skies tonight with a chance of severe thunderstorms. Lows around 59. North winds around 5 miles per hour. High of 85 and foggy early tomorrow. Clear skies tomorrow night. Lows around 63. Mainly clear Sunday with daytime highs approaching 89. 82. Thunderstorms likely Monday. For KXRA, I'm meteorologist Laura Lockwood. Right now, it's 72 degrees.
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10: Welcome back to the program. It's a pleasure to be with you. I'm glad to get to your phone calls and emails in a moment. Is politics now shaping how Americans raise their kids? Well, my guest, Leonard Sachs, says there's a clear difference in parenting styles in America these days, and politics may explain a lot of it. Mr. Sachs is a family doctor, so it's Dr. Sachs, and psychologist and author of The Collapse of Parenting. Doctor, welcome to the program.
11: Thanks for inviting me.
10: Is there a way of describing, I mean, the way a you know, zoologist or a paleontologist would say it, say, well, the parenting style of conservatives in America versus the parenting style of liberal Democrats, is that the way we should approach this?
11: Well, let me tell you a real quick story. A mom brings her daughter in to see me, very sick child, you could see, and she explains her daughter has a fever and a sore throat. I say, okay, So I turn to the girl. I say, okay, time to open wide. Say, ah. The daughter shakes her head. No. I say, Mom, looks like I'm going to need your help here. Would you please ask your daughter to open wide and say, ah? And Mom says, her body, her choice.
10: Oh, my God.
11: Okay. My body, my choice, longtime slogan of abortion rights advocates. Mom is using this slogan to defend her daughter's choice. So allow the examining physician to look at her throat. Now, this mom is a left of center Democrat. Biden, Harris, you know, you would not have a conservative Republican make such a comment. Now, I've been a family doctor for more than 30 years. And for you know, 20 years ago, a liberal Democrat would never have said such a thing. Liberal Democrats 20 years ago, many of them were strict parents. Today, that's less true. Today, it is, I encounter this all the time, which I would never have encountered 10 years ago. I would never have had a mom say, her body, her choice. This is really something new. This deranged parenting, this gentle parenting fad that has swept the nation is really something new, and it is harmful. And this is what motivated me to write my book, The Collapse of Parenting. And people say, what do you mean by the collapse of parenting? Well, that's what I mean by the collapse of parenting. Parents letting kids make the call.
10: Well, and in fact, do we know, or do you think anybody knows, what the long-term result of that is going to be? If you raise a kid that way, as opposed to, say, the way a conservative parent would raise the child, which would be very different, do we know what kind of adult that's going to produce?
11: Yeah, I think we do. From the work of Dana Baumrind, the great pioneer of parenting research, who followed kids for 40 years over her career as a researcher, when parents are permissive in that way and not authoritative, the result is kids who are adrift. and they grow up to be anxious and depressed. And there has been an explosion in teenagers and young adults who are anxious and depressed because kids need parents to set strong guardrails and to enforce the rules. And when parents don't, when parents let kids decide, the result is kids who are confused and adrift and looking to TikTok and Instagram for guidance, and that's a catastrophe.
10: Yeah, because then they take the direction from somewhere else. I mean, nature abhors a vacuum, so the child that's left adrift will say, I'm going to look for something to anchor who I am, right?
11: Yeah, and where they're getting it from is Lil Nas X and Drake and Cardi B and SZA. Lil Nas X had a huge hit in this country, and every kid knows this, and I've done many talks across Texas and the United States, and every kid in Texas knows this song. It's Old Country Road. It was number one in the United States for 12 weeks, where he sings, you can't tell me nothing, Old Town Road. You can't tell me nothing. Can nobody tell me nothing? That's the culture of disrespect in a nutshell. The first chapter of my book, The Collapse of Parenting, is titled The Culture of Disrespect, where I describe how American popular culture, the culture that American kids now grow up on, beginning with the Disney Channel, is now a culture of disrespect, a culture that teaches them that it's cute and funny to be disrespectful to one another, to be disrespectful to parents. And Lil Nas X's song, Old Town Road, sums it up in one sentence. You can't tell me nothing. Can't nobody tell me nothing. Well, if you can't tell me nothing, why go to church? Why ask your parents? They don't know anything. You can't tell me nothing.
10: Wow. And the end result of that is, aren't all those kids going to grow up into adults who will eventually run into somebody who says, I will tell you something. I'm your boss. I hired you. I asked you to do these things. I agreed to pay you to do them, and you're not doing them, and there are consequences. Aren't they going to run into
11: I hear from so many employers who complain about the work ethic of their 20-somethings who don't show up, who ghost them, who quit without giving notice, who show up late and don't think they need to give an excuse. They don't have a work ethic because, again, they've been raised in this culture of disrespect.
10: Is there a way to correct this back? I mean, even for the liberal parents, the ones who have that inclination, is there a way to persuade them that this is a bad thing to do with their kids?
11: Yeah. Well, that was the motivation for me in writing my book, The Collapse of Parenting. It's not just a rant. I begin with the evidence that this is really harmful for kids, and then I try to empower parents. I encourage parents. I say, look, you can do this differently. You can take the phone away from your kid. You can have a culture of honor and respect in your home and explain to your kids, we're going to do things differently. We're not going to be like the other families. We're going to affirm a culture of honor and respect in this home.
10: You know, it's funny because my granddaughter is at our house quite frequently, and she has a good mom and a good dad, but she comes to visit our house, and she's here, you know, at least every 2 weeks and usually every week. And there are times where my wife will simply say, does Nana like it when you do that? You know, and it could be anything, and she falls right back into line. Now, does that mean we're an authoritative household? No. But we understand there's a way to do things, and there's a way, including behavior, and there's a way not to behave. So the book is called The Collapse of Parenting. It is a pleasure to have you on, Dr. Saxon. We'll be glad to have you back. Thank you very much.
11: Thanks for inviting me.
10: Thank you, sir. That is Dr. Leonard Saxon, who's a family doctor and a psychologist. 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You're at work. Your phone rings. 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

0: 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It's a real pleasure to welcome back Joe Lupino Esposito, who is Federal Policy Director at Pacific Legal Foundation. Joe, welcome back.
1: Yeah, thank you so much. Glad to be here.
0: I got to be honest with you. I have never been impressed with housing programs run by the government. Usually they tend to be tremendously wasteful and they don't actually accomplish much. Is this going to be one more of those?
1: Well, the good thing about the bill, or at least some of the main parts of the bill, is that it's actually getting the federal government out of the way of housing, of development. So it's a huge improvement over most of the programs that we've seen over the years. One of the biggest issues that we've seen, along with just sort of the general waste type of things that you're talking about, is just that there's so many regulations, so many requirements on builders, that it really doesn't make a lot of sense for people to invest in significant housing projects if they know it's going to take years and years of getting wrapped up in all these institutions and all these regulations. This bill, at least the one coming over from the House, really eliminates a whole host of those and speeds up that process that should therefore encourage more housing growth.
0: Okay, but what else does it, I mean, other than clearing out some of the morass of red tape, does it promise a big pile of money? Because my experience has been that that's where the problems run where the programs run into problems, is they promise a big pile of money and then it gets handed out and either it doesn't produce much. I wish somebody could show to me one program of federal housing that actually works well.
1: Right, and this is the problem, right? Because all these programs usually subsidize these programs, the housing in different areas, and in some neighborhoods, in some communities, they have their own restrictions that make it even worse. So they have these zoning restrictions that make it impossible to make it worthwhile. And that's where all the money just kind of goes into a garbage head, right? Because it's not effective, and if you're just going to subsidize the costs are going to rise. It's not actually going to lower the housing costs. So what this does, it keeps some of those other funding plans in place that are still there, but it kind of puts it on the states with guidelines and the locality saying, you cannot keep doing things that are going to raise the prices to why we give you money, or we're just not going to give you that money anymore. If you make this harder for us to hand out the money, and actually make it effectively used, just like you said, then you're not getting it any longer. So that's one of the key things everyone can agree with. I think in a lot of cases, you're right to point it out, right? The federal government is always like this giant leviathan that's causing a lot of issues. When it comes to housing, you know, we don't want the feds messing around with this much at all. If they want to help, fine, but let's do it very lightly, and let's mostly stay out of the way.
0: See,
1: the bigger issue has always been the states and the localities.
0: Joe, I love that approach. If they can stay out of the way, and in fact, I've been suggesting the approach. If you say that most of these regs that get in the way are at the state and local level in the 50 states, so you say, okay, how do we get the states to change those rules? I know. Tell them this program and some of the money that goes with it is available to your state if you have low housing regulations that make it possible to actually build housing without being tied up in red tape at the local level. If that's your situation, we'll help you out. If you're one of those states like California, where as much as one third of the cost of the average house is simply government permits, I mean, so that means in Los Angeles, $300,000 or $400,000 of paperwork to be able to build a house. That's insane. Say, you're not going to get much money at all. Does this do that?
1: Yes, it does. And you're right about those numbers as well. You know, California is, like you said, around about a third of the cost.
0: Yep.
1: The national average, federal regulation alone, is 25% of it, right?
0: Yep.
1: For single-family homes, and if you try to do multifamily, you got about 40% of the cost just from federal regulation. So they're cutting back their own. They're telling the states they need to cut back theirs. And kind of we're all trying to come together on this idea that you don't need all these regulations. They don't really help with the things they're trying to do, whether it's environmental regulations or the safety regulations that are just superfluous. Or just other things, again, that just sort of this NIMBY attitude of, you know, you can't have certain zoning in certain areas. Well, you know, let the community decide these things. But again, let's not subsidize that and give them money if they're not going to actually help the problem with housing.
0: Now, Joe, I want to ask you, I own a house and my wife and I have owned a couple of houses in the time we've been together in almost 30 years. So that's not unusual. But whenever I look at houses, I look at the cost per square foot, because it's a good way of comparing apples to apples in a given area. So you say in this area, houses cost, and it depends on whether you're in Chicago or New York or Seattle or Portland or some Los Angeles. You know, I'm sure Los Angeles, $500 a square foot is not unusual. But what stunned me the other day was I saw the private sector was building housing, but not labeled affordable housing, and their cost was about $300 a square foot.

0: square foot. Would you like to guess how much the affordable housing costs per square foot? $800 a square foot. In an environment where the private sector is doing it for $300. And that doesn't mean the private sector is building shacks. It means the private sector is going out and saying, let's build good housing. Let's abide by all the plumbing codes and the electrical codes and all that stuff. We can build for $300 a square foot. And then the affordable people come along and say, we're going to build it for $800, and it's going to be more affordable than the $300 a square foot one. Can you see the problem right off the bat?
1: Right, you're exactly right. And this is always the issue, right? Incentives matter. This is what they're trying to do with the bill. They're trying to incentivize states to not keep doing this sort of BS that's going to lead to these rises in costs. But then if government's doing the building themselves.
0: Did you drop out on me, Joe? I think I lost Joe. My thinking on this is there is nothing the government does that is ever done more efficiently, more expeditiously, or less expensively than the private sector. And I know there are people out there who listen to this show who write to me and say, well, the government ought to have a program for that. Well, I wanted to ask Joe one last question if we can get him back on. Joe, are you back?
1: Can you hear me now?
0: Yeah, I can. So
1: all right.
0: Am I right to be suspicious that Elizabeth Warren is part of this?
1: Yes, you know, she is part of it. And that is one problem that we may see now coming out of the Senate. One of the restrictions that they've added onto the bill is adding on this piece that says that certain institutions cannot build housing for this rent to buy scenario.
0: Yeah.
1: And this is going to be a real problem. You know, there's this impression that these big businesses are trying to get in there. They're trying to like run the housing market. But again, you're going to create another problem. You're going to have this disincentive for someone to build a house that if it has to be sold within 7 years, which is what the provision that they're now proposing, that if you build it, you can rent it for 7 years and then you have to sell it. Well, then who is going to do that? That's not a very good investment. So this might be the problem we run into in the Senate version of the bill. And that's coming from those interests. Unfortunately, Elizabeth Warren and some folks on the right that have the same sort of anti-big business interests on this talking point.
0: I mean, it just seems odd to me that you have this program that is designed to get the government tape out of the way. And then you bring in, as far as I'm concerned, one of the queens of red tape on Capitol Hill, Senator Elizabeth Warren. I just hope she doesn't screw up a good thing. That is Joe Lupino Esposito from the Pacific Legal Foundation. Joe, thank you very much.

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20: Town Hall, I'm Keith Peters in Washington. NASA on Friday temporarily ordered astronauts to take shelter during repairs to fix a fresh leak aboard the International Space Station. Correspondent Bernie Bennett has the story.
21: The five astronauts moved into the SpaceX capsule that is docked at the station while cosmonauts work to fix the leak, which is on the Russian side of the orbiting laboratory. NASA spokesperson Bethany Stevens said via X the decision was made out of an abundance of caution. The crew left the capsule and returned to regular operations after repair work was paused. That part of the space station has suffered from cracks and leaks over the years. NASA and Roscosmos decided to do a more extensive repair after fresh problems were found. Bernie Bennett reporting.
20: President Trump says he'll stay involved with the Kennedy Center, sounding more defiant than last week when a judge blocked his plans for a major restoration.
22: And a lot of people have asked me to stay involved with the Kennedy Center. We had a judge who's totally conflicted, but that's all right. He's a totally conflicted judge, should be ashamed of himself. But they've asked me, in the strongest of language, to stay involved with the Kennedy Center. We want to see, because the building, well, I mean, it's very dangerous, number one. Number two, it was losing for years tremendous amounts of money. So I'm concerning that. But a lot of people have asked me to get it fixed. We have to fix the Kennedy Center, or we're both physically and from the standpoint of attendance.
20: Lebanon's president and prime minister are criticizing Iran for rejecting the latest ceasefire deal between the Lebanese government and Israel. In separate remarks on Friday, they said their country should not be used by Tehran as a bargaining chip in its talks with Washington. On Wall Street, the Dow down by 695 points. The Nasdaq plunged 1,121. More at townhall.com.
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20: Various rumors and mistrust have persisted in the Eastern Democratic Republic of Congo as the region battles an Ebola outbreak.
6: The rare Bundibugyo type of Ebola has taken locals by surprise after weeks of spreading unnoticed. Hundreds of cases were suspected when the outbreak was declared in May, but many dismissed the news as a Western conspiracy. Like many people living in eastern Congo, Shanti Jokis has struggled to make sense of the outbreak. She laments that there were so many rumors about Ebola that people didn't know what to believe. She says the rumors I hear are that people don't believe Ebola exists, and now people are afraid to go to the hospital. I'm Charles de Ledesma.
20: Chinese leader Xi Jinping will travel to North Korea next week. His trip will be the latest in a series of steps by China to reinforce its close ties with its nuclear-armed neighbor. News and analysis at townhall.com. From Washington, I'm Keith Peters. Federal regulators giving the head of the MARTA transit system in Atlanta 2 weeks to put together a report on security and spending after a woman was brutally stabbed to death. Correspondent Laura Winters reports from Atlanta, Georgia.
8: The feds will now be stepping in and investigating two stabbing attacks in Atlanta that happened on the MARTA transit system in the same week. The Fulton County Sheriff's Office says a 66-year-old woman, Margaret Swan, was stabbed to death, a 25-year-old under arrest. Transportation Secretary Sean Duffy posting a picture of her on his X page, writing, "Margaret's family deserves accountability. No one should be forced to fear for their safety on public transit."